0: Palisades neighborhood in Los Angeles in January 2025. There are growing fears the death toll will rise dramatically after back-to-back earthquakes rocked Venezuela yesterday. At least 188 people are dead, with that number expected to continue to rise as many remain trapped under the rubble of collapsed homes and buildings. Venezuelan President Delcy Rodriguez has declared a state of emergency as the U.S. pledges to send search and rescue teams and humanitarian supplies. Secretary of State Marco Rubio.
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0: Nearly 1,000 people are reported injured. I'm Lisa Carton.
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4: Up on I-25 at Park Avenue, have an accident there that's blocking the two right lanes. Seeing stop-and-go traffic from 58th Avenue, looking like about an 8 to 10-minute delay there. Also, westbound I-70 between Wadsworth and Kipling had a disabled vehicle. Right now, that is blocking the left shoulder, causing a bit of a delay through that area. And southbound Santa Fe at Mississippi, a crash. With traffic, I'm Tim McLaughlin.
5: Our Denver area forecast the rest of today. Still some scattered showers and thunderstorms passing through into the evening, then slowly decreasing clouds. Might have some patchy fog into early Friday. Lows going to be in the mid-50s. Friday's highs, middle and upper 80s, thanks to mostly sunny skies. Some afternoon and evening showers and storms possible. Then we trend dry, hot, and breezy this weekend. Sunshine, highs low to mid-90s Saturday and Sunday, with lows in the upper 50s and low 60s. I'm Day Weather Meteorologist Don Watson.
6: Current temperature
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0: led Mamdani's socialist election surge. Steve Ratner is an economic analyst. Said election data showed that college-educated non-Hispanic voters were more likely to vote for Chevalier. Quote, last night's big wins for Mamdani-backed candidates were driven by young college grads, often at odds with the party's traditional working class and minority base, end of quote. I've been saying for years, whoever called compound interest the strongest force in the universe never encountered white guilt. Chuck Schumer was asked about his assertion that the Save America Act would eliminate 25 million people from voting. Number 47.
1: Schumer, you recently said the Save America Act would stop 25 million people from voting. Why did you not say citizens? Is this an admission that aliens are voting in American elections?
0: Oops.
1: Is the housing bill more important than securing elections, Mr. Leader? Thank you.
0: 25, isn't it an admission that people who are not citizens are voting, Mr. Speaker? And Trump met with members of the Republican Party in Capitol Hill yesterday. And after the meeting, Byron Donalds went off on the Senate for failing to pass the Save America Act, number 40.
2: Byron Donalds.
3: Got it.
4: Man, the Senate sucks. I'm just going to come out and say it. They suck. This is not hard. 80% of the American people want the Save America Act to pass. Not 80% of Republicans, 80% of the American people. And the only organization that refused to act is the United States Senate. Everybody else is saying, this is common sense. We should do common sense things. Let's make sure only Americans are voting in our elections. Makes sense, right? Let's protect the franchise of the American people. Let's make sure that people who are sent to Washington are being voted on by Americans. Who the American people choose is up to them, but we have a responsibility to secure that franchise and to secure that process for the American people. And what is happening in the U.S. Senate is laziness, and quite frankly, it's disgusting. What? The Senate Democrats don't want to have voter ID in America. Why? Because they want to maintain their power. Senate Republicans don't want to do the right thing and actually have a true filibuster on the floor and debate the matter on the floor, because it would take them away from their precious meetings that they have to conduct. I'm sorry. They have a responsibility to open up the Senate floor and debate this issue in front of the American people. I agree with Chairman Harris 1,000%. I want to hear what Chuck Schumer has to say on the floor in full debate about why he opposes this measure. I want to hear what Elizabeth Warren has to say about why she would oppose this measure. I want her to tell the people of Massachusetts why she believes that the people of Massachusetts should not have to show a photo ID in order to vote in a federal election in the United States of America. Just the other day, President Obama opened up his presidential library in Chicago. You needed an ID to attend the event. So if you're going to show up for President Obama's library, you got to present a voter ID, a photo ID, to gain access to that event. But to vote in our elections, you don't have to do that? That makes no sense. It's crazy and it's stupid. And so the United States Senate has a responsibility to open up that floor, use Senate procedure, actually have a debate. You have a filibustering debate. If Bernie Sanders wants to hold the floor of the U.S. Senate for 6 months, let him. Go ahead. Swap out the Depends. Get some body armor. Somebody slip you some whatever you need. Keep it going. Because it demonstrates the stupidity of your arguments. And that is what the American people want to see. I, for one, want to see what their argument is. But we're not getting that because, and to be blunt, because we have Republican senators who still believe that the U.S. Senate is operating in 1990 America. That is ridiculous. The Democrats are true radicals. They don't want to negotiate. They don't want to debate. They want to obstruct. They want to obstruct common sense.
0: And here's what President Trump said after meeting with Republicans on the Hill. Number 30.

0: We like our leader. We like everybody really in the room. I don't like a few people, but that's okay. I think you know who they are. But I'll give you that information someday. But for the most part, we have a really well-unified party. And I said it very strongly. We have the hottest country anywhere in the world. We're the most powerful. We're the smartest. We're the most respected. 2 years ago, we were a laughingstock all over the world. We had a terrible group of people representing us. Every leader, I just left G7, every leader, and we had a lot of people in addition to G7, as you know, came. Everyone said, what we've done in a year and a half is a miracle. We have the hottest country in the world, and we want to keep it that way. We have more factories being built right now than we have at any point, at any time in the history of our country. And all of those factories are opening up soon. It's all jobs. And our job numbers are incredible anyway. I see that oil just broke the $70 number. Who would have thought that was going to happen? And that's during a war. And Iran is being very nice. They're agreeing to everything that I want. And they have to. Otherwise, we just go back and do what we have to do. Thank you very much.
1: And President Trump reportedly had a shouting match with Republican Senator Cassidy of Louisiana. He's the one that Trump successfully primaried, number 11.
0: So, I think we had a really great meeting, and we're very proud of the party. We like our leader. We like everybody really in the room. I don't like a few people, but that's okay. I think you know who they are. But I'll give you that information someday. But for the most part, we have a really well-unified party. And I said it very strongly. We have the hottest country anywhere in the world. We're the most powerful. We're the smartest. We're the most respected. 2 years ago, we were a laughingstock all over the world. We had a terrible group of people representing us. Every leader, I just left G7. Every leader, and we had a lot of people in addition to G7, as you know, came. Everyone said, what we've done in a year and a half is a miracle. We have the hottest country in the world, and we want to keep it that way. We have more factories being built right now than we have at any point, at any time in the history of our country. And all of those factories are opening up soon. It's all jobs. And our job numbers are incredible anyway. I see that oil just broke the $70 number. Who would have thought that was going to happen? And that's during a war. And Iran is being very nice. They're agreeing to everything that I want. And they have to. Otherwise, we just go back and do what we have to do. Thank you very much.
1: Yeah, Akeem Jeffries got called out for his assertion about gas prices, number 45.
2: My question to you is slightly different. I want to just talk about Iran for a second. You mentioned oil prices, and I think it's actually surprised people, at least some, depending on what political side you're on and other things, just how quickly we've seen prices come down. WTI crude this morning is $69.79. And by the way, I'll raise my hand and say, you know, there was a time when I would talk to different analysts and others that would say, you know what, the price of oil is not going to come down for months before you actually have, or until you have, not just a ceasefire, but a real deal. What do you think of whatever you think the deal is on the table? What do you think of the fact, I mean, these prices have come down at a level very similar to what the president said they would.
3: Well, first of all, the price of oil should have never skyrocketed to begin with. That's number one. Number two, perhaps even more importantly, prior to this reckless and costly war of choice being launched by Donald Trump, the price of gasoline was $2.98. Right now, it is $4.20. That's the average price. Right now, as of today.
4: It's under four. Every day Americans
3: are feeling that pain in a way that perhaps doesn't
4: there's a national
3: the same
4: average,
3: way for people who are wealthy, well-off, and well-connected.
4: It's 393 today, the national average, so it's not 420. We got it up on the screen.
3: The national average was 420 as of yesterday. This morning, it's 393. That's still much higher than the $2.98, and that has an impact on working-class Americans, middle-class Americans. But that's only part of the puzzle. Housing costs are too high. Grocery bills are too high. Utility bills are too high. Health care costs are too high.
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9: He still had that accident southbound I-25 at Park Avenue and has the right lane blocked. We've got stop-and-go traffic from about 58th Avenue because of that. Probably about a five-minute delay for you through that area. Also, southbound Santa Fe after Mississippi. Got an accident reported there. Slow traffic from I-25. Other than that, things starting to recover nicely this afternoon. With traffic, I'm Tim McLaughlin.
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1: 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Headline in the New York Times this morning, Mamdani triumph without a majority of black voters. Where does that leave them? Subheadline, black city leaders are worried their influence is waning at a moment when the rising costs that Zohran Mamdani put at the center of his campaign are pushing black New Yorkers out of the city. Dara Avila Chevalier said this about the so-called Democratic machine, number 28.
17: Over the past 8 months, all of you in this room know how much the Democratic machine has tried to count us out. How at every turn, they've underestimated us. Those of you in this room know just how scared we made AIPAC, crypto, and all of the corporate PACs funding my opponent's campaign. And over the last few weeks, we've seen the lengths they will go to protect their power.
1: A woman that on Twitter demeaned white women and demeaned interracial couples. But Donald Trump, of course, is a racist. So they elect this woman, and then they are pushing this guy with a Nazi tattoo on his chest. You can't make this up. Hakeem Jeffries said he and Mamdani disagreed. I'll say the three candidates Hakeem endorsed that were opposed by the Mamdani-endorsed candidates, all three of Hakeem Jeffries' candidates lost. Number 27.
18: Mamdani making enemies on Capitol Hill by endorsing against incumbents right now?
3: Listen, the mayor and I agreed to strongly disagree about some of his endorsements, and he's got work to do in terms of the conversations that he's going to have with members of Congress moving forward.
19: Do you think Democratic voters want Democrats in Congress to be more progressive?
3: I think you got to look at the totality of all 215 members of the House Democratic Caucus, and that answer speaks for itself.
1: In other words, well, we all hate Trump's gut, so that's good enough. Speaking of whom, number 26.
20: President Trump, great night for Democratic Socialist candidates last night. In the New York primaries, they swept and knocked out two incumbents. You're from New York. Why do you think it is that now the endorsement of Zohran Mamdani means more than the endorsement of Hakeem Jeffries?
0: Well, they're going radical left. They're going, and really, you know, you talk about the Democrat Socialists. You took really, it's really communist. That's these people. I watched that woman last night. That's not a socialist. I know socialists. That woman is a communist. And, you know, what they don't say is that I was 16-0 last night. But mine were a little more boring, a little more mainstream. They were Republican conservatives. But we were 16-0. And if you look over the last 2.5 years, we're about 347 and just about 0. That's pretty good. But nobody writes that. But he picked three. They won. They beat a guy named Dan Goldman, who's, you know, a loser. He was one of my prosecutors, one of my many prosecutors that they used on me. Dan Goldman, not a good prosecutor, fortunately, but he's now looking for a job. I was very surprised to see, you know, because he's a pretty liberal guy. When they go more liberal than Dan Goldman, they're really into Never Never Land.
20: Does this tell you that the Democratic Party's 2028 nominee will likely be or could likely be a Democratic Socialist?
0: Well, it should make it easier for Republicans because most of the nation is composed of sane people. They don't want to... You know, if you look throughout history, go back thousands of years, you've always had socialism and communism by different names. It's never, ever worked. It's not going to work this time, either.
1: By the way, for the whole time I've been doing broadcasting, TV, and radio, Democrats have consistently railed against oil companies for claiming that they are gouging or colluding. Gavin Newsom has said it for years. Nancy Pelosi has said it. And now Donald Trump is also saying it. I mean, really? Number 23.
21: Thank you, Mr. President. Earlier today, you instructed your Department of Justice to do an investigation for oil companies that you said gas prices were not coming down quick enough.
0: That's right.
21: And you are concerned that there is price gouging and taking advantage of the crisis. Sir, can you elaborate on that?
0: So it's ExxonMobil, it's Chevron, it's Shell, it's BP, it's a lot of them. The gasoline or the oil prices have come down so much, and we are not seeing anything at the pump by comparison to what it should be. We should be, in my opinion, at $2.25 right now at the pump, and we're higher than that. And we are doing a big investigation on it. Yeah, they're not reducing the prices commensurate with what's happening. Look, we are sending out, think of it, 19 million barrels came out yesterday. That is a flood. That's like a gusher. That's an oil gusher. And they should be much lower, the gasoline prices, which really is what people see more than anything else, but the, you know, for their car. But the gasoline prices should be much lower at the pump. And the oil companies are possibly gouging. I hope they're not, otherwise they're going to be in big trouble. They're going to be in big trouble. We're not going to play games.
2: Mr. President.
1: Now, how many times have we seen an investigation into gouging? Every now and then, somebody decides to do it here in California. And inevitably, pardon the expression, they dig a dry hole. Because they're not gouging. Free market at work. And I'm sure Trump knows this. He's a businessman. He's saying this for politics, to let people know he's concerned about affordability, I guess. But doesn't make it any less ridiculous than when people like Gavin Newsom order a study. Nancy Pelosi orders a study. Maxine Waters says, if you guys don't lower your prices, I'm going to nationalize you. Then they do a study and then they go away. Because there's no collusion, there's no gouging. It's called free market economics. Something that Trump should know better than anybody else. Does he believe that they are gouging? Of course not. Makes for a good headline, though, doesn't it? 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
4: President Trump is welcoming a group of American farmers from across the U.S. to the White House for a dinner tonight in the Rose Garden. The event comes as Trump has ramped up his efforts to court the group ahead of the midterm elections after farmers experienced rising fertilizer costs sparked by the Iran war and pressure under the administration's tariff agenda. White House spokesperson Olivia Wales said in a statement that there is not a greater champion for American farmers, growers, and ranchers than President Trump. The death toll is rising after two strong earthquakes struck Venezuela on Wednesday. At least 188 people are dead, with that number expected to continue to rise as many remain trapped under the rubble of collapsed homes and buildings. Nearly 1,000 people are reported injured as a result of the magnitude 7.2 and 7.5 quakes. A federal jury considering arson charges against the man accused of starting the deadly Palisades fire is struggling with a verdict. I'm Lisa Carton.
9: We still have that accident southbound I-25 at Park Avenue. That has the right lane blocked up. Seeing stop-and-go traffic from about 58th Avenue right now. Other than that, no accidents in the metro area. Northbound I-25 just running a bit slow between the Lincoln Broadway exit and about 8th Avenue. Speeds below 20 miles an hour there right now. With traffic, I'm Tim McLaughlin.
2: Our Denver area forecast the rest of today. Still some scattered showers and thunderstorms passing through into the evening, then slowly decreasing clouds. Might have some patchy fog into early Friday. Lows going to be in the mid-50s. Friday's highs, middle and upper 80s, thanks to mostly sunny skies. Some afternoon and evening showers and storms possible. Then we trend dry, hot, and breezy this weekend. Sunshine, highs low to mid-90s Saturday and Sunday, with lows in the upper 50s and low 60s. I'm Day Weather Meteorologist Don Watson.
6: Current temperature?
22: 74 degrees.
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23: An NFL player is facing felony charges. Detroit Lions defensive back Terrion Arnold arrested in Tampa yesterday in connection with a robbery and kidnapping in early February. The Lions in a statement say they're aware of the situation but declined comment out of respect for the legal process. Among the headlines from Major League Baseball, the Cubs swept the doubleheader from the Mets, who are spiraling with five straight losses. The Mets are last in the NL East with the third worst record in the National League. Shortstop Francisco Lindor.
24: Had to pick it up. Just tough position, but we got to pick it up. We have the personnel here to pick it up. We got to get it done.
23: The Mets, after the game, traded pitcher David Peterson to the Cubs for a minor league prospect. Round two of the NBA draft wrapped up last night. Meanwhile, reports out that the Charlotte Hornets are shopping guard LaMelo Ball on the trade market. And the World Cup continues with six matches on today's schedule, including the U.S. closing out group play tonight facing Turkey. That's sports. I'm Matt McCoy.
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1: 888-971-SAGE, 888-971-7243, Larry Elder, Salem News Channel. President Trump won two cases today in the Supreme Court, 6-3, both of which had to do with immigration. First case, the court held that illegal aliens who are turned away at the border before entering the country are not entitled to asylum. The second one cut back the protection of Haitian immigrants from the DACA program, number 43.
28: On the Supreme Court decisions, two wins for President Trump today at the Supreme Court, both had to do with immigration. One was on temporary protected status and also about how you can claim asylum, that you have to be in America to do so.
1: So therefore, of course, if more gas to the Democrats who want to pack the court because they're not getting decisions that they want. By the way, there was a recent one about marijuana and whether or not having been convicted of possession of marijuana could stop you from owning a firearm. Supreme Court ruled in favor of the person who was denied the right to own a firearm, ruled 9-0. Leonard Leo is with the Federalist Society. Here's what he said about the Democrats who want to pack the court, number 14.
29: I think the future of the court as it's currently composed is great. The Constitution is going to win.
5: and it's going to win a lot. Do I think the Democrats are poised to try to pack the court? Yes, I think there are a fair number of Democrats who want to. Historically, over the past decade or so, when those claims have been made and those efforts have been undertaken, there have been a small number of Democrats who've been around to be able to stop it. And my hope is that that will continue. Because if they do pack the court, it's not just about overturning cases. It's about the public's perception of what the court then becomes. And if you can just pack the court like that, then it's just another political institution. It doesn't really stand for the rule of law. It's basically might makes right. And we don't want the court to be that in our country. That's what it is in all these tin cup dictatorships around the world.
1: Ed is in Gardena. Ed, you're on the Larry Elder Show. Thank you so much for calling.
6: Thank you for taking my call, Larry. I got a question for you. What's the difference between a democratic socialist and a communist?
1: Ed, I've given that a lot of thought, and I appreciate the call. They both want government ownership of means of production. They both want a classless society. They both argue that wealth disparities is inherently immoral. The difference is, in my opinion, communism is socialism at the barrel of a gun. Socialism is an economic theory. Communism is both an economic theory and a philosophy of government that can be achieved only through suppression of human rights. You have a lot of people who are voting for socialism. The people that vote for Mondami and all these other Democrat socialists, they aren't under gun. But when you look at things like what happened in Mao, China, Russia, this is confiscation of property at the barrel of a gun. That's the difference. Both of them, however, believe in the same thing. The individuals ought not own property, that government should own the means of production. The only difference is how it is accomplished. The boycott, divest, sanction movement is anti-Semitism. It is dangerous. Brianna Lyman is with the Federalist, conservative publication, number 13.
28: Well, I just think it's very telling that Joy Reid is telling Democrats that they have to basically turn away from Israel, but she doesn't say the same about China or Saudi Arabia or Qatar. So you have to ask yourself, why is it that her ire is focused on the only Jewish state in the world? And of course, I would suggest people look back at some of her previous statements, which are anti-Semitic. The other thing that was interesting is in her commentary, she says that Zohran Mamdani should be the model for Democrats on how to turn away from Israel. Zohran Mamdani is someone who refused to condemn that globalize the Intifada chant. His wife was liking posts celebrating October 7th. So I think Joy Reid isn't just calling for a, you know, divestment from Israel. I think she's calling for something a bit more sinister and a bit more dangerous.
1: Can you say hypocrisy? This Democrat, Representative Lauren Underwood, lost it when Secretary Mark Wayne Mullen called out the Democrats' hypocrisy. Number 41.
7: Okay, so are you going to commit to complying with the required reporting requirement?
8: Ma'am, we were shut down for 115 days under this department. So I don't know what we just now reopened. So I don't know what reports you want us to do when you aren't willing to fund us. You want the reports, but you don't want to fund us? That makes no sense.
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1: 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There is a professor at Mount St. Vincent, New York, about these DSA people. Quote, it's a litmus test for these crazies at DSA. You have to check all the boxes. Have you terrorized Jewish students at Columbia University? Check. How do you feel about white people? Hate them. Great. These are the people taking over the Democratic Party. If every other word you use in a sentence isn't colonizer, you're not going to do well in the Democratic primary. To talk about black and Arab men with this terminology is terrible. Close quote. Stephen Miller, never one to bite his tongue, had this to say about the radicals taking over the party. Number 18.
18: Our founding fathers were truly exceptional people. Some of the greatest human beings to ever draw air, to ever live on the face of this earth. And they bequeathed to us and to our posterity this magnificent republic, this blessed land that we call home. steeped in thousands of years of history and tradition that came before it, from ancient Greece to Rome to England, and ultimately the crown jewel, the flourishing point of Western civilization here in America. The people who settled this continent, tamed this continent, explored this continent, brought manifest destiny into being. We are the heirs of that legacy, of that fortune. And President Trump is using this year to call Americans to continue that legacy, to expand that legacy, to deliver America into ever greater levels of achievement. But for that to happen, we have to stop the radical left communists from delivering us a future of misery and tyranny and failure. That's the choice before us here in year 250.
1: And this, of course, explains why Stephen Miller is hated from the left. Articulate, compassionate, insightful, energetic, loves America. Oh, and he's Jewish. Speaker Johnson, about the midterms, number 32.
0: This is not your father's Democrat Party. And these kind of people have been popping up. You've been hearing me say for weeks there are many Mamdanis popping up all around the country. It is a dangerous thing. This is not a joke. We are in a fight right now to save the Republic. And every American needs to take this seriously. You need to wake up. This upcoming midterm election is not the midterm elections of years ago. This is going to decide the direction of the country. Are we going to maintain our status as a constitutional republic on our 250th anniversary? Are we going to make a new choice and go down some road towards a communist utopia? That's the choice right now.
1: Democrats and the race card. They don't leave home without it. Here's Ilhan Omar, number 44.
2: Anytime, you know, that he sees a black woman sort of stand up for herself, that is intelligent, that is able to command respect, he wants to go after them and break them down. Yeah. But he doesn't understand that you can't really, like, bully a black woman, right? Like, we're built different.
4: Yeah. Yeah. Well, let me ask you about this, because he has said, just within the last few days, I don't know if you saw news about you being, quote, taken back to Somalia. And I know, look, that is a, you know, go back to Africa,
2: yeah,
4: kind of thing.
2: Yeah.
4: That kind of racist.
2: You've heard that, yeah.
4: Of course I've heard that.
2: Yeah.
4: I have you seen that moment? That where he said that? He said, I spoke to the head,
2: yes,
4: of Somalia.
2: Yes. Well, the irony of him, like, saying he spoke to the head of Somalia when he continuously said Somalia does not have a leader is kind of actually hilarious. And then if anybody
1: okay,
2: knows
1: I can't take
2: the head
1: much more.
2: Of...
1: You can't bully a black woman. We're built different. In what way? Can't call a black woman like that angry. Are you kidding? That's racist and bigoted. But they're built differently. Hear about this poll. 21% of Americans think there's too much effort to combat fraud. Now, why would 21% of Americans say that? Unless, here's Nick Shirley, number 33.
9: States. I want to put this poll up, Nick, because I was kind of surprised at these numbers. This is Fox News polling on fraud. Look at this. It's federal efforts to combat fraud in government programs. You see right there on the screen, too much, 21%, not enough, 60%, about right, 17%. I'm surprised at the 21%. There are 21% of Americans who think that we should not combat fraud. We're spending too much money combating this, and look at all the money we are saving. What do you think about those numbers? Numbers, Nick.
19: Well, there might be 21% of America who needs the fraud to continue, unfortunately.
9: Yeah,
19: like,
9: it's
19: seriously
9: true.
19: A lot of people rely on the fraud.
9: Yeah,
19: and fraud's a big part of the economy.
9: Do you think that there really is that, I mean, from what you've seen, do you think when they talk about this thing exploding and the numbers really exploding, you know, toward the hundreds of billions of dollars, do you think that's a fair assessment, or are they just trying to gin up more support?
19: No, there's literally hundreds of billions of dollars each and every single year that gets lost to fraud. And so you're just going to see more and more fraudsters either start fleeing the country or they're going to get caught. I mean, look at that video right there. They have a G-Wagon outside of one of these fraudsters' houses. Like, if you just drive around Van Nuys in California, all you do see is $100,000 vehicles. And
9: yeah,
19: the majority of those go to fraudsters.
9: It kind of amazes me that when you look at the crackdown and the fraud in the federal government and the resources and stuff, on the opposite side of that, Nick, you have places like California, where when you uncovered a lot of this fraud and we followed up on this, what did the state do? They didn't send out more forces to help you and to help us and to help others uncover the fraud. They passed a law called the Stop Nick Shirley Act, you know, and that was the popular name of this thing, to make it a crime for people to do what you did. And
1: wonder why. I'm Larry Elder.
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21: Out in Aurora, some slower speeds on 225 northbound approaching Mississippi. There's a crash off the right shoulder there. Emergency crews are on the scene there as well, so stay to the left. Not causing a lot of slowing, just be aware of it. Also, I-25 northbound from Santa Fe into downtown, still looking a little heavy, as well as on the southbound side from I-70 into downtown also. With traffic, I'm Jeffrey Dale.
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26: I mean, I'm a normal Democrat. I'm a Democrat that's proud to stand for Israel. I'm absolutely intensely proud to be an American. And America is absolutely the best country in history now. But there's people like Chevalier that she just got elected. You know, she wants to abolish ICE, police, the border, and prisons, you know, all these outrageous kinds of things. Now, that's not even unserious. Like, how can people just ignore these kinds of things? And now they want to send someone here to Congress that wants to abolish prisons. and I would wipe her mouth on the American flag.
1: 888-971-SAGE, 888-971-7243. I am Larry Elder, standing on the news channel. Who would have thought that John Fetterman would be the voice of reason within the Democratic Party when he first ran for Senate? Who would have thought that? Marco Rubio and what happens to Iran if they don't live up to their commitments, number 20.
3: Look, obviously, anytime you enter into a negotiation, it's a process of give and take. This is a temporary measure. It's for 60 days. And as a result, we expect them to live up to the commitments they made in Switzerland. If they don't live up to those commitments, the president has a lot of options at his disposal, including, I'm not saying he's going to do it, I'm saying including reversing these sanctions. They've made very straight-up commitments in Switzerland, and the president has been very clear they need to keep those commitments. If they do, we'll keep forward. If not, the president will have options at his disposal for what to do about it. Let's hope they keep those commitments.
1: As to the Strait of Hormuz, number 21.
5: Concerns at all that the GCC is planning to meet with Oman and Iran to discuss this new quote-unquote mechanism that the Iranians have floated?
3: No, I think they'll be against it. I think the whole world will be against any mechanism that charges money to use an international waterway. It's that simple. The president's already said it. That's not going to happen. When we mean open the straits, we mean open the straits free in international waterways. So we'll express that tomorrow. I am certain that not only will every country in the Gulf region be supportive, probably with the exception of Iran, but all the GCC members will be supportive, but the whole world will be supportive. I know of no country on the planet that supports tolling or a fee for the use of the straits. That's not going to happen. The president has been abundantly clear.
1: And about Hezbollah in Lebanon, Secretary of State said this, number 19.
3: Well, the only reason Israel is in Lebanon is because Hezbollah launches rockets and drones from there. They've made that clear, and the talks continue today. They started yesterday. They'll go on today. They'll go on tomorrow. And that's exactly what they're talking to the Lebanese about with our mediation. And that is our hope that the Lebanese armed forces and the legitimate sovereign Lebanese government will continue to be able to control and secure more and more of their own territory, because that's who needs to control Lebanese territory, not a terrorist group like Hezbollah.
1: So in other words, stop shooting drones and stop shooting rockets and Israel wouldn't be there? All right, ladies and gentlemen, fellow Eldorados, let's do this again tomorrow. Make sure you're on time. I will be. God bless.
6: What can I say? Mamba out.
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11: 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Put down the mic.
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31: President Trump is welcoming a group of American farmers from across the U.S. to the White House for a dinner this evening in the Rose Garden. The event comes as Trump has ramped up his efforts to court the group ahead of the midterm elections after farmers experienced rising fertilizer costs sparked by the Iran war and pressure under the administration's tariff agenda. White House spokesperson Olivia Wales said in a statement, "There's not a greater champion for American farmers, growers, and ranchers than President Trump." The death toll is rising after two major back-to-back earthquakes struck Venezuela on Wednesday. At least 188 people are dead, with that number expected to continue to rise as many remain trapped under the rubble of collapsed homes and buildings. Here's George Solis.
0: Experts calling it the strongest earthquakes to hit the country in more than a century. The images truly astonishing. Buildings reduced to rubble, rescuers climbing over some of those buildings to find survivors. Of course, every second crucial.
31: Nearly 1,000 people are reported injured as a result of the magnitude 7.2 and 7.5 quakes. Venezuelan President Delcy Rodriguez has declared a state of emergency as the U.S. pledges to send search and rescue teams and humanitarian supplies. Jurors in the federal trial of the man accused of sparking the deadly Palisades fire are deadlocked. Sharon Reardon reports.
2: On Thursday, they told the judge they were unable to reach a verdict in the case against 30-year-old Jonathan Rinderknecht. He's accused of starting the Lockman fire on New Year's Eve, which reignited into the Palisades fire days later. Prosecutors argue that Rinderknecht deliberately set the fire out of resentment toward the wealthy, while the defense argues there's no direct physical evidence tying him to the Palisades fire. It killed 12 people and destroyed thousands of homes. Jurors were sent home for the rest of the day, with deliberations set to resume Friday morning at 9.
31: Rinderknecht faces up to 45 years in prison if found guilty. I'm Lisa Carton.
4: Starting to ease up a bit out there on the major highways. We do still have some areas of slowing, however. Southbound I-25 from I-70 into downtown still running a little slow, as well as on the northbound side, basically from Alameda past Colfax. 225 northbound between Iliff and Mississippi, there's a crash off the right shoulder there, not causing a lot of slowing. Just be on the lookout for that. Other than that, we're looking at a pretty good drive. With traffic, I'm Jeffrey Dalle.
9: Your Denver area forecast tonight, evening thunderstorms and cloudy skies. We'll head into Friday morning with temps in the mid-50s, highs Friday afternoon in the middle and upper 80s. After morning sunshine, we'll get a few encore thunderstorms in the afternoon, then we'll clear up Friday night and head into the weekend with lows upper 50s. For that weekend, going to be sunny and quite hot, low to mid-90s with breezy winds, lows upper 50s and low 60s. Going to keep it quite warm as we close out June and head into July. I'm Day Weather Meteorologist on Watson.
10: Current temperature
14: 74 degrees.
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5: Or the incumbent in many places, to win a nomination in a seat where they will pretty easily win in November. So you'd think that the leadership at least would be cautioning people, like, okay, let's not blow this out of proportion, you know, try to settle people down as they see what's happening within their own party. But that's not what you hear from Senator Chuck Schumer, the minority leader in the Senate, as he was asked by reporters on Capitol Hill last night about what happened the night before. Let's go ahead and play bite one, how Chuck Schumer sees this.
6: About the candidates who lost the race, it feels like he's going after establishment folks here. I mean, are you concerned about your own race coming up?
7: Do you still feel like this is the same party that you once elected you 50 years ago?
8: We have a great unified party, and we're going to stop Trump.
9: Are you worried about your political future now?
5: There we go, Jordan. We have a great unified party, and we're going to stop Trump. This is coming from the minority leader in the Senate. Yeah. Obviously, he hopes to take back majority leader. I don't think that's going to happen. But you hear that at the same time, his counterpart on the House side, they were chanting at some of these rallies, "You're next," yes, to Hakeem Jeffries.
10: Yes. I mean, this is, again, what, I don't know what party he's talking about that's united, because we've seen this Democrat socialist movement come in into New York, and with the mayor backing these very radical candidates to take on incumbent Democrats who themselves are pretty liberal. I mean, these are not like moderate Democrats. They represent progressive areas of New York City, and yet they were not liberal enough because they don't want all prisons to be closed. They don't think that, you know, everybody should be able to immigrate here. No immigration laws in the country, and defunding the police, and of course anti-Israel. What we saw with the unifier among a lot of these races was an anti-Israel, anti-Jewish bias. So even when a Democrat, Dan Goldman, who's on the, it was the lead counsel for the first impeachment committee. So we were down there on the floor of the Senate. He, again, was the House's lead counsel to impeach President Trump in that first impeachment. So he gets all that attention. You would say, okay, that's a good way to move into a very left, district in New York City, a well-known family. But because he happens to be Jewish and a supporter of Israel, though he's not certainly not the number one supporter, I don't see him like on the front line necessarily, because of his progressive areas that he represents, he was too moderate, too Jewish, I would say,
5: right,
10: to represent the district anymore.
5: That's right. And we're going to talk about this as we come back from the break. And I've got a kind of a breakdown. It shows, obviously, the minority leader in the Senate, Chuck Schumer, trying to save some face here, as they are probably really freaking out, trying to figure out how to fix this. But I'll read some headlines when I get back to you. You're not going to want to miss it. And if you are watching this and this is your first time seeing us, go ahead and subscribe to the channel. Give us a thumbs up and tell us where you're watching from in the chat, because it really helps us get the word out to more people. But we'll be right back with more about how the Democrats are handling these losses, as you call it, on Tuesday.
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5: Welcome back to Seculo. Will Haynes here, joined by Jordan Seculo in studio, as we go through the spin that we're seeing out of the leadership of the Democrat Party as they try to make sense of their new world, their new reality, that after these

0: three socialists win in New York City. And this isn't just for the mayor of New York City, even though that's a big position. These are three members of Congress that will be effectively elected now. There's not going to be much of an opposition in these districts. Once you win the primary, you've pretty much got your seat. So we're having three new members of the House that are openly socialists. I remember just a few years back, if you were concerned about creeping socialism in this country, you were mocked by the media, mocked by the left. That, oh, how that's so funny. You think that socialism, you know, I mean, there was even that famous line of when Mitt Romney was debating Barack Obama, and he said something in the effect he thought that Russia was a geopolitical foe. Barack Obama said the 1980s called, they want their foreign policy back. So just the concern about these types of things made you something to be laughed at not too long ago. But I want to play again to reset. This is what Leader Schumer said just yesterday about these wins for the socialist in New York when asked about it on Capitol Hill. Bite one.
1: About the candidates who lost their race, it feels like he's going after establishment folks here. I mean, are you concerned about your own race coming up?
2: Do you still feel like this is the same party that you once elected you 50 years ago?
3: We have a great unified party, and we're going to stop Trump.
4: Are you worried about your political future now?
0: So right there, you have the minority leader of the Senate saying, we are a unified party. Well, really? Because here's what some headlines read. This is what his friendly media, the press that normally is propping up everything that people like Chuck Schumer or Hakeem Jeffries say. Here's what they had to say. This is NBC News. A tale of two Democrat parties. That's from the political desk, the analysis there in their political desk. Politico, an emboldened hard left, eyes Schumer challenge. Wall Street Journal, Mondami deepens his influence and the divide in the Democrat Party. Then we've got The Atlantic saying New York's warning for Hakeem Jeffries and Chuck Schumer. This doesn't sound, Jordan, that the friendly media sees this as rosy as the minority leader Chuck Schumer does.
5: Yeah. And in fact, I mean, the truth is there's no way you could see this as rosy if you're Chuck Schumer, because the kind of candidates that were primary were candidates like him. And so they have similar backings. Yes, these were liberals representing progressive areas who went down because of specific things about them that weren't progressive enough. They weren't liberal enough. They weren't anti-Israel enough. They weren't at pro-Hamas rallies the day after October 7th as one of these candidates from the Democrat Socialist Party in New York who took out one of the incumbents was. I mean, they were there the next day on October 8th, in rallies, again, supporting what happened October 7th and denouncing Israel. So if you're not that radical, then they're coming for you. And so it's not like they're coming for Republicans or moderate Democrats. They're coming for what we consider progressive liberal Democrats who they believe are now outside the mainstream of their own constituents. They're too moderate for the progressive areas, whether it's a district or state that they represent. The only thing that Chuck Schumer and some of these Senate candidates have going for them is that you have a much larger swath of voters than you do in just a congressional district that happens to be in New York City. And these three districts all, you know, falling very far left. Chuck Schumer's got the benefit of the whole state, and that may save some senators who, again, but we're talking about very liberal leadership of the Democrat Party. We're not talking about the one moderate Democrat left here or there. They're not moderates at all, but they are becoming moderates in their own party, and they're becoming ineffective leaders in their own party very quickly. And they're losing to this new younger group, which might appeal to these really progressive districts, Will, but to everyone else seem just extremist and dangerous, actually.
0: Well, and
5: really anti-American.
0: Here's what I want to hear from you watching. Call me 1-800-684-3110. As Jordan was even saying, these seem like extremist positions, but we also know how well-oiled of a machine the DNC is. In that if more of these candidates, one, they've lost their grip on some of these primaries, the DNC, if they then are running as their nominees for office, Do you think that this is something that the organization as a whole, the DNC, caves to, and we start to see more of this around the country? I want to hear from you. Do you think that there is a rise of socialism that is already being able to topple the leadership and the stronghold that the DNC has over their nomination process? Because that's one of their prizes at the DNC, is the ability to control which candidates are eventually nominated. But I want to hear, from you about that, 1-800-684-3110. But listen to this bite. This is bite four. This is a super cut of just some of the statements. It's four statements. It's from the three that won and then the mayor of New York about basically what their marching orders are, what they are running on and what they won on. This is after the victory. Take a listen to what they believe in their own words.
6: Abolish ICE. Free Palestine. Organize your union.
7: Solidarity is the force that we need to vanquish Trump's fascism. Yes. To abolish ICE. Yes. And to stand up to the billionaire.
8: We have to use every tool in the toolbox to make sure that we abolish ICE.
9: It was not the end of a political movement. It was the beginning.
0: Here's what's so interesting to me as well, Jordan, because you have the mayor of New York, who actually is a very charismatic leader. You may not agree with a single thing he does, but he's smooth. He is very good, quick on his feet in interviews. He's also very disarming with the opposition. Even the way that he and President Trump got along, you could see he is a very savvy individual. Yeah. And that's obviously why he was able to win elected office, of being a nobody in the political world prior to this.
5: In his 30s.
0: Those other three are not. That's the caution to me.
5: Yeah.
0: You get a charismatic person that can get out there and really wow people on stage, and maybe they're not listening what they're hearing, but they vote for them. Those other three are the opposite of Mondami in a way, but even more like dyed in the wool when it comes to the socialist policies. I mean, abolish ICE and free Palestine. Yeah. Those are two issues.
5: And the fact that they are running inside the Democrat Party. So if you're outside of New York City, and you're, you know, let's say central, somewhere in the Midwest or the Southeast or even on the West Coast in many districts, all you'd have to do is take what they said at that rally after their victories, play those sound bites and say, this is what's coming to Washington, D.C. from the Democrat Party. So how on earth could you trust voting for anybody who is willing to put the same party label next to their name as these individuals? And you just run that, because this is not what they're saying behind closed doors. This is what they're campaigning on. And that message has to be made loud and clear to voters across the country, because it gets past the savviness. You hear what they say: abolish ICE, stop deportations, defund the police. The list goes on and on. Take down billionaires, whatever that means, which really means middle class Americans, because there's so many people who work for those billionaires and have created a nice upper and middle class lives for people, because usually billionaires employ thousands of people. And so they, of course, skip past that big asterisk there and act like they're the evildoers. So what you'd go to, and you say, all you have to do in a lot of places is play that, because you're not having to say, hey, this is what they're really like behind closed doors. They're saying this publicly because it's popular. So for me, I mean, the message is to mainstream Democrats is, can you save your own party? Or is it a sinking ship that is, again, may have some successes in very progressive parts of the country, but you get outside of those progressive areas, and this is scary. This is scary sounding to even a lot of people who would consider themselves a liberal for political purposes.
0: Well, and I think we should play now. This is a friend of the broadcast, friend of yours, Congressman Moskowitz, Jared Moskowitz from Florida. He is kind of in the Moskowitz Fetterman kind of group of the party. Yeah. I think is not many left. But let's play bite 14. This is what the congressman had to say.
10: The DSA has been increasing their power in New York. The Democratic Socialists of America. You know, they have a mayor, and he's obviously flexing his power. Thankfully, we live in Florida, and we don't have Democratic Socialists like they have in New York. And you know, like, that's something that people in New York are going to have to decide whether, you know, they want to stay there and deal with those policies or leave.
0: Well, and to his point, I think South Florida, I think you have a little bit more cushion because of how large the Cuban population is.
5: Yes.
0: That is against a lot of what these people in New York are saying.
5: The socialist name alone,
0: right?
5: You'd lose a lot of elections in South Florida just because you'd putting that term is so it's enraging to so many people still there who left, had to flee their homes because of socialism. And so you see that embrace of it, and it really does turn them off and turns generations off, because they've heard the stories from their parents, from their grandparents, from their great grandparents. But what Jared was saying there is key too. This is a Democrat congressman saying, you Democrats may right. want to decide not to live in New York anymore, because it's not a safe place for mainstream liberal Democrats. We're not talking about outside the norm. We're talking about mainstream liberal Democrats aren't liberal enough for New York anymore.
0: And he actually has a challenger in Florida,
5: yeah,
0: Larkin, that is related to DSA.
11: After nearly 50 years, Roe versus Wade, the tragic ruling that manufactured a so-called right to abortion, has been overturned by the United States Supreme Court. This is the moment the ACLJ has been fighting for. It's the biggest victory we've achieved in our three-decade-long fight against the soulless abortion industry. And believe me, abortionists like Planned Parenthood are devastated. This victory would not have been possible without the steadfast prayer and support of ACLJ members like you. On behalf of the entire ACLJ, I thank you for standing with us against the abortion industry and helping us save defenseless babies. I thank you for making this victory possible, and I ask you for your continued prayer and support as we continue to battle against barbaric new abortion laws across our nation.
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0: Welcome back to Sekulow. We're going to take a little bit of a detour here to talk about some of the work of the ACLJ. But don't worry, if you're on hold right now and you're calling about the situation of the victories in New York for the socialists, the way that that the leadership is trying to spin it out of New York, here's what we've got. We've got a new brief that we have filed at the Supreme Court. As this case has made its way up, we also filed at the appeal stage of this as well. Yeah. But this has to do with parental rights. It has to do with protecting children. And it is really a unique angle that the ACLJ, as well as ACLJ Action in some of these cases as well, are starting to wade into, because of all the questions that are coming up in courts now about parental rights and protecting children in the tech world. We talked a few weeks ago about the way we're trying to work with Roblox to try and get to the bottom of how a game within the game was able to get platformed on there that reenacted Sandy Hook. And that was where people could participate in that. So that's just one angle, because we're trying to say, hey, look, work with us. We're conservatives. We can work and make things safer for children without having to get to legislation. But sometimes there is legislation that's needed. And that's what's happening here. In Texas, they had a Senate bill, 2420, that was called the Texas App Store Accountability Act. And Jordan, this was really a parental rights type of bill
5: right.
0: that helped parents know that they could safely let their children participate in the online economy,
5: right.
0: but in a way that made sure that they still retain control as well as oversight into what their kids are involved right. in.
5: It requires, and again, this is all new. So even these requirements, we all acknowledge it's not going to be perfect, but we need to start working on it. So we've done that at the ACLJ. We've testified on it at the federal level, at state levels, and of course, we've been involved in the court cases like in Texas. This case at the U.S. Supreme Court is because the Fifth Circuit said we don't have to stay this law while we are looking at it, whether you know it's constitutional, whether it violates other federal laws or not, that this law can go into force. And then we've had this appeal from the groups that oppose our position. They've said, no, they want the Supreme Court to put an emergency stay in so that the law out of Texas cannot go into force in Texas. This is what the law requires. App stores to verify a user's age through commercially reasonable methods. That means you don't need to go spend trillions of dollars. It has to be commercially reasonable. We're not trying to put a tax on app stores. We're trying to say, make them safer. Classify accounts as adult or minor accounts. Again, this will put more power into the hands of parents, and some of this will take parental responsibility. You as a parent will have to take some of this on yourself by making sure that you're signed up the right way. So if you signed up as a minor's account for your child, obtain parental consent. You've seen that already with many apps do this already, and applications. If you have a child that tries to purchase something through the app, is you will get a notice yourself, and you can actually accept it or deny it. But you sign up for that. It's technology we know that already does work. And then, of course, getting parental consent before there's any purchases. We were just talking about that. You can, many apps have already got this in place. But the industry itself, what they try to say, Will, is that there's no way to do this without violating privacy rights. And then we've, how are we going to verify minors and all this and that? And I think this is where it goes to the parental. It really starts with parents taking control. And so while the apps have to have these actions available, the parents are going to have to turn them on.
0: Right.
5: The parents are going to have to be the monitors. Honestly, if you're going to give the kids these apps and you're not going to monitor at all, these laws aren't going to do much protection for you. Where they're going to work is for the parent who says, as I'm setting up this new technology for my kid, they're this age, I'm going to put this level of restriction on, and the apps are going to be, and these app stores are going to make it a lot easier and clearer for you to do that.
0: Well, and here's, I think.
5: So it's not app by app. Right now, that's the issue. You have to go app by app instead of the app store in general doing that for you.
0: And one of the reasons it's also important to get ahead of this on the front side of it is when you start to, one, this is right now kind of being fought on a First Amendment type, yes, free speech, freedom of commerce in some ways, kind of issue. They're trying to say, like, in privacy rights, like, so several different traditional constitutional issues that are being brought up here. And obviously you're having companies and even app makers that would be opposed to this. You wonder why places like Amazon have a one click to purchase. The less friction to revenue for a company they're going to want. So any sort of barrier to purchase, it may not be nefarious, their opposition to this. It's just that, hey, we want to run our business the easiest way, the most profitable way. Right. But I think even this, getting on the front end of it, taking it on as a parental rights issue, it's something that ACLJ historically has done across the board when it comes to situations like this, where the state or outsiders are trying to exert more authority or control over your child than you, the parent. But I think the other thing here, that it would be smart for app makers, for big tech companies to get ahead of and maybe support common sense things like this, instead of fighting it in court.
5: Right.
0: The more and more we see studies that come out of how technology and games and even algorithms affect the brain when it comes to even things like dopamine and the way that they can in and of themselves be addictive.
5: Right.
0: I think they're going to lose those battles more and more the longer we get down the road, because the government already regulates tobacco products, right, regulates alcohol, other addictive chemicals. If you were to start to look at it under that vein, which I know the tech companies don't want it to be looked at, right, it could be much worse for them. So it's important, even at this level, to start working through this. Common sense. Let parents have some authority in their family lives to be able to regulate internally these type things. It doesn't have to be the government regulating if you allow the parents to do it. And that's, in one sense, what we're asking for here.
5: Especially as we see our economies, I mean, you can't deny it. These apps and this technology is going to be used more and more in the classroom. It's going to be more and more part of young people's lives, whether you like that or not. That is kind of clear now. And so their ability to utilize this technology is going to be part of their ability to then prosper in this new economy that they're going to be entering, which is hard to even imagine what it could be like for some of the kids that we're talking about that this would apply to, because we're talking about usually under 16 years old for this to apply to. And again, puts the onus on parents as well as these app stores. As you said, Will, unfortunately, it's about money.
0: Right.
5: This is about, like you said, getting the easy click to download. They don't really care about whether it's good content or content the kids shouldn't be getting. It's easy purchases versus one more step. And then they'll try to argue, then what are we going to do with privacy? Unfortunately, when we get to the courts on these, which is where they end up, but when we get to the courts on these, it's not where you necessarily always want to end up when it comes to technology. And so what I hope the courts just do here is just say, let the law do what Texas Fifth Circuit did with our brief, is let the law go into force, and you'll see that this can work, and it's not going to be a great ominous hanging over the industry that runs the app stores, and that it's going to be one of the tools parents can use to keep their kids protected online.
0: That's right. And folks, when you support the ACLJ, you support things like this very brief that we just filed at the U.S. Supreme Court. So you're supporting that work. You're also supporting, as we talked about multiple times this week, as we stand up for that middle school girl who was forced multiple times by her school to violate her faith. So when you stand with the ACLJ, you're standing with families across the country. You are helping make this country safer and better for the American family. Support us today at ACLJ.org.
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14: President Trump and House Speaker Mike Johnson had a meeting at the White House tonight. Afterwards, Johnson said he and Trump talked about members of the House Freedom Caucus, saying they will oppose any procedural rules until the Save America Voting ID Act passes, effectively stopping all business in the House.
15: Very productive meeting. We're on exactly the same page. He wants to ensure that we stop any blockade in the House. Congress has work to do, and that's what we're going to do. And so we'll be moving forward on all of that.
14: After his meeting with Johnson, Trump indicated he agrees with Johnson and posted, House Republicans should unify and stop voting down rules or threatening to do so, adding, no more grandstanding, please. On Wednesday, Trump said he would not sign a bipartisan housing bill until the Save America Act was passed. The death toll is rising after back-to-back earthquakes struck Venezuela yesterday. At least 188 people are dead, with that number expected to continue to rise as many remain trapped under the rubble. I'm Lisa Carton.
16: Couple of things going on out there on the major highway, 6th Avenue eastbound between Wadsworth and Sheridan. There's debris in the center lane there. Cars are getting by, but use caution there. There's debris in the center lane causing slower speed. 6th Avenue eastbound between Wadsworth and Sheridan. 270 eastbound approaching Vasquez. There was an earlier issue there. That has been cleared, so traffic starting to look a lot better. Some residual slowing does remain with traffic. I'm Jeffrey Dalle.
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19: Your Denver area forecast tonight, evening thunderstorms and cloudy skies. We'll head into Friday morning with temps in the mid-50s, highs Friday afternoon in the middle and upper 80s. After morning sunshine, we'll get a few encore thunderstorms in the afternoon, then we'll clear up Friday night and head into the weekend with lows upper 50s. For that weekend, going to be sunny and quite hot, low to mid-90s with breezy winds, lows upper 50s and low 60s. Going to keep it quite warm as we close out June and head into July. I'm Day Weather Meteorologist Don Watson.
12: Current temperature?
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0: Logan's not here today, but Will is. Thanks. I'm going to blame that one on Tim. Appreciate you, buddy. But I'm here, and Jordan is joining me in studio as well, as we're talking about the socialist wave that happened in New York this week, as well as the way that their leadership are dealing with it. And we're going to take phone calls about that as well. We have Rick Rennell coming up in the next segment. But I did want to get to this one. This is a call from Lori in Maine on line one. She is an ACLJ champion. So by Logan's rules, you get to go first, Lori. But a little bit off topic, but I think it's an important thing to bring up. Lori, you're on Seculo.
21: Will, thank you so much. And I just want to thank you guys for all that you do for freedom, for life, and for truth. You got President Trump back on the ballot here in Maine, and really appreciate it. To kind of answer your question, and then I'll go into my call, the Democrats, I think, will get in line with anything to have power after what I saw with that Banana Republic of last term. So that's my opinion.
0: Right.
21: I'm sitting here in Maine looking at Susan Collins voting against the SAVE Act, voting for the Iranian War Power Act with the Democrats.
0: Yeah.
21: And these are major impactful issues, and I'm wondering if you guys can help me. What can I do?
0: Well, Lori, I mean, in November, you have a choice, right? You have Susan Collins or you have Graham Plattner. I don't want to speak for you. I don't know where you're going to land on that one, but I have a feeling I have an idea. It's not with the person trying to unseat Susan Collins, but that can be frustrating, Jordan, because we've seen,
5: especially when you're in states where you still have the remnants of these Republican holdouts who are, really, they're not the norm anymore. They used to be a lot more of the Susan Collins type Republicans. But what you'll see, and I think this is just politics, Will, is that when it comes down to the Republican Party and maintaining leadership within the Senate, is you're going to see a lot of Republicans who don't agree with Susan Collins on a lot of issues, but they're going to say, hey, for us to keep the majority here, it's either we go with Susan Collins. We don't really have another option. We have not gone forward with another option that could win. And so you kind of have to do the numbers game. And I know, again, politics is not always a choice between someone who's perfect and someone who's horrible. Sometimes it's a choice between, you know, who is more in line with me than the other person. Right. And it may be someone who is only 70% there with you. That's not ideal. I think it's better when you find someone who's, you know, close to 90%+ with you. And that's a pretty good find if you can get there politically with all the different issues. But again, because of the politics of Maine, and the politics of the U.S. Senate, I think that what we have to ask a lot of Maine voters to do is kind of hold their nose a little bit and think big picture, what does my vote do to the makeup of the U.S. Senate?
0: Right. And once again, we had actually Rick Grinnell talked about Susan Collins last week, I believe.
5: Yeah.
0: It was after Graham Plattner actually won the nomination for the right. Democrats. And Rick had kind of a take that you don't hear very often in kind of the mainstream discourse is that people like Susan Collins, unfortunately, if it's not everything you want as a citizen of Maine, Lori, is the type of Republican that makes the Republican Party unique and special.
5: Yes.
0: Is because it isn't like the DNC that says top down, here is every single thing you believe. Now, sometimes that's what makes it frustrating for a voter.
5: Yes.
0: Because if you want here are your principles as a conservative, and as someone that would closely align with the party that you would vote for doesn't line up 100%, it gets frustrating. But Democrats are able to do that. The scary thing is that as more of these socialists take over, that top-down messaging, it's not like they're holding to any principles.
5: Yeah.
0: They're holding to what's going to get them more power, as we had someone say earlier.
5: Yeah.
0: And I think that is where you're going to start to see no variation. And they're going to try to push people like John Fetterman out
5: yes.
0: of the party because he is a more Susan Collins for the Democrats
5: yeah.
0: type of senator. So it's interesting. Maine also is a very interesting state with a lot of libertarians and a lot of freedom-minded people that sometimes aren't as engaged in the process. But we'll keep you updated on all of this as we keep going forward. We're joined by Rick Grinnell in the next segment, so don't go away. You don't want to miss that. And if you can, support the work of the ACLJ at aclj.org.
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0: Welcome back to Lisa Sekulow, Will Haynes here, Jordan Sekulow in studio, and we're joined now by Rick Grinnell. Rick, we've had you on, this is the third time this week, about three very different topics, and that's what I love about having you on, is that we can kind of run the gamut with you, and you're going to give really good insight for all of our viewers. But when we see what happened yesterday, one, it was remarkable to me to watch, because you had the Secretary General of NATO in the Oval Office with the President, in what I would only describe as the type of thing you imagine happens in the closed door meeting afterwards. Normally the press in there for the Oval Office by the fireplace is when they're all like, we're in lockstep. We're really good. We're going to go in there. Any other issues we'll discuss inside. But having real time pushback between the President and the Secretary General was remarkable to me to watch live on television.
2: Look, it doesn't surprise me. I've been in all these public meetings and private meetings, and with President Trump, they're exactly the same. But you're right, with other politicians, they're not. President Trump recognizes that a lot of people will say something publicly and then do something else privately. And what he wants to do is get them to the answer and make them commit publicly. And so he always uses these instances to really help the American people. He's going to push NATO. He's going to say, well, you got to spend more. You've said that you were going to spend more and you haven't. Look, one of the things that's so frustrating about the NATO issue is that we Americans have tried a whole bunch of different angles. We've had George H.W. Bush and George W. Bush and Bill Clinton and Barack Obama and Joe Biden and Donald Trump all try different types of styles to get the Europeans and others to pay more into NATO. The facts are the Americans pay way more into NATO, and the other members of NATO love it. They love the protection that we give them. They were in this big boy alliance, and they feel emboldened because they have this commitment from the United States to protect them. And we all know, Americans, that the members of NATO need to pay more. And we've tried the real nice approach. We've had Barack Obama really go to Berlin and have millions of people in a audience and him talk about the importance of this great alliance and how great Germany is. And he has really tried the nice angle. George W. Bush tried the nice angle. We've had all of that. But the simple fact is the only angle that works is when you are really aggressive, you threaten to pull out and you start to pull out of certain areas. And then the Europeans get that message. The Europeans teach us constantly that the only thing that works is high, big pressure. So any president that comes after Donald Trump that doesn't use that high pressure is literally being duped in this relationship. So I like to see it. I like to see the president push hard because he's fighting for the American people and our tax dollars.
0: Well, I also think you saw the Secretary General in kind of a between a rock and a hard place there, because he was acknowledging more and agreeing more with the president in that meeting than I see kind of typically in that sense. And he was critical of many of the NATO partners, especially in Western Europe. But there even was that one moment that made me laugh, and I'm like, I got to ask Rick about this, is when President Trump was calling out, you know, said Spain is a horror show, which I thought was a hilarious line for many reasons. But then he was calling out even Germany. Now, Germany has been doing more, has been spending more than historically they have, but they're still they're at half of what their commitment is at that 5%. And even seeing the Secretary General try to spin that, like, oh, but they're spending X amount and gives the dollar figure and says, and that's a lot of money. It's like, it doesn't matter what the dollar figure is. If you've got a great economy and all of a sudden you're spending more, but you're still not meeting your percentage commitment, you're not living up to your agreement. So just that moment in and of itself, and seeing kind of that Germany almost being the leader of Western Europe in a sense when it comes to defense spending and the economy for sure, I wanted to get your take on that kind of moment as well.
2: Well, look, I think most members of NATO, and I would say most every single member of the European Union, knows that the German verbal commitment is always different than the actual commitment. And Germany talks a big game about helping others within the EU or within NATO and seldom delivers. They like to spin a lot of what they're trying to do. But the German economy is the largest economy in all of Europe. And so they do have a responsibility to do more. I think you can't go too far without talking about Merz, Friedrich Merz, the leader of Germany right now. I think he's in a disastrous situation. I think he's going to go the same way as Keir Starmer. The Conservative Party is very angry that Merz is showing that he's duplicitous. He says one thing and does another. He doesn't follow through on his commitments. He appears to be very weak. I think Germany is going to experience an implosion of their government sometime soon.
0: We have, obviously, this was kind of a precursor as the Secretary General came to meet with President Trump to what is a high-level meeting that is at the beginning of July. After our celebration of 4th of July, we have some more, a NATO summit coming up. What do we expect kind of to be the focus of that, other than obviously the spending issue? And what should our audience be kind of watching for and looking out for in the news as that comes up?
2: Look, I think we've constantly had this funding issue with NATO, but we've also had the issue of trying to prioritize what NATO is and where they should be spending its money. Perfect example is the cyber attacks that are coming from non-state actors. This has become a NATO issue. And so we've got to figure out what are the NATO capabilities, what can they do, and what are the priorities to kind of go after these problems that the NATO alliance members are experiencing. And it's not just traditional military anymore. It is technology driven. And so we've been once again at NATO talking about those issues for a long time, but we don't see as much action. So I think in this next one, you're going to see a real push to understand technology, to utilize technology more, and to concentrate on some of these cyber attacks as member states of NATO have been experiencing.
0: Then one final question for you. Interestingly enough, the 2026 NATO summit on July 7th and 8th is in Ankara, Turkey, our NATO ally, obviously, who has been very critical of their NATO ally, the United States, during the Iranian conflict that we've had going on. Do you think everything is smooth sailing as the summit, that the Turks, as they're hosting this summit, try to make it look like they are running it very well? Or do you think a lot of this friction between the United States and Turkey bubbles up as they host this NATO summit?
2: Well, I would probably be able to answer this better after the FIFA game tonight in Los Angeles that I'm going to, because I'll see a lot of the Turkish officials. But look, let me just say that Turkey's been a member of NATO since 1952. It's the second best military in NATO. If you ask anyone in Brussels, they will tell you that the Turkish team of diplomats at NATO are extremely professional. I think the Turks have demonstrated that they know how to push an agenda, and they know how to organize. I think the NATO meeting will be run without a flaw. I reject all this idea that we got to push out Turkey out of NATO. They serve such an incredible, important role. President Trump and Erdogan have a good relationship. I think he recognizes his limitations, but they have a good relationship. And let's be honest about one thing: Erdogan helps us with Putin. He's considered to be a Putin whisperer.
0: Rick, I think that under normal circumstances, the U.S. men's team may, rest a little bit. They've already secured their place in the knockout round, but maybe the president's calling them, be like, listen, don't give Turkey anything else before this summit. We'll see what happens. Enjoy that match tonight, Rick, and we'll talk to you soon. I appreciate you joining us today. Jordan, it's a lot to unpack there, but That is one of the remarkable things about this broadcast that you're not getting when you turn on even your favorite news channel.
5: No,
0: you're able to get that kind of analysis from someone who has been there, has been the ambassador to Germany, has had to deal with all these NATO issues, and able to break it down for our audience of even what to look for is wild.
5: It's not merely talking heads on talking points. These are people who have lived it their whole life, who've been experts in these different areas, and we're able to bring it to you, whether it's the legal, whether it's the political, whether it's the diplomatic world and the negotiating world, the world, the law of war. I mean, all of that combined, we're able to bring it to you every day on Seculo and analyze it with what's going on in the world in real time.
0: So when you support the work of the ACLJ, it is things like filing that brief at the Supreme Court. We have other pending cases at the Supreme Court right now. We are standing up for that middle school girl in Washington State, and we can't do any of that without your support. Go to ACLJ.org today and give a donation if you can. We appreciate it. We'll be right back with your phone calls here on Seculo.
11: After nearly 50 years, Roe v. Wade, the tragic ruling that manufactured a so-called right to abortion, has been overturned by the United States Supreme Court. This is the moment the ACLJ has been fighting for. It's the biggest victory we've achieved in our three-decade-long fight against the soulless abortion industry. And believe me, abortionists like Planned Parenthood are devastated. This victory would not have been possible without the steadfast prayer and support of ACLJ members like you. On behalf of the entire ACLJ, I thank you for standing with us against the abortion industry and helping us save defenseless babies. I thank you for making this victory possible, and I ask you for your continued prayer and support as we continue to battle against barbaric new abortion laws across our nation.
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0: Welcome back to Seculo, final segment of the broadcast. Jordan, let's get to some phone calls. Let's go ahead and go to Karen from North Carolina on line 3. Karen, you're on Seculo.
3: Hi, thank you for taking my call. My question is, why would the socialists from New York be sworn into Congress when they don't support the U.S. Constitution? One woman said she ran out of napkins, so she wiped her hands on the U.S. flag.
0: Right. It's disgusting. It is disgusting.
5: Yeah. I think for one is we need to talk about all those things, right? That needs to be known. But number two is that the Constitution that they're taking an oath on, they're going to say that they view it in a totally different way that you do, and that it's not unpatriotic to see it their way. That it can be read this way to them. The truth is, by the time that they're already taking that oath, we've lost, right? And listen, I'm not always saying that, you know, in some of those progressive districts in the country, it's not really up to conservative Republicans or conservative activists to kind of hold what is kind of the norms for America that we would hope for, that we could agree on, like not using the American flag to wash your,
0: right.
5: Yeah, as a napkin, because I ran out of paper or ran out of napkins. And so again, that would have been something that you could not get away with saying and make and become the nominee in either party. But things have changed. So I think our job is to point it out to the leaders of those parties and say, how can you be a part of this party anymore? How are you comfortable with this group coming in saying this about the United States flag, saying this about our Constitution, saying this about police, saying this about the other side? I mean, casting the other side, not just as someone they vigorously disagree with on policy, but they actually believe are evil, or supporting actions like what happened on October 7th and supporting Hamas, taking, you know, going out into the streets and burning Israeli flags or burning the U.S. flag. Those are those questions. It didn't have to be like Republican versus Democrat. And it shouldn't have to be that either. It's kind of like Americans say, you know what? No, we're not going to have this as part of our political system. I think this is what Democrats are facing now. And listen, we know as Republicans, it's simmering in our own side.
0: Right.
5: Not to the point so much of elected officials. We saw the Massey kind of issue. Once President Trump came out and said, this is not someone who's with us on the issues, the people in Kentucky said, okay, you know what? We're not going to put somebody in place who's not with the president that we overwhelmingly chose. But so the Republican Party has been a little more proactive in trying to prevent mass takeovers. What you are seeing on the left is maybe a party that doesn't have a lot of options when it gets to district races. Statewide, I think Democrats should still be able to keep some of these radicals out. But then you see Fetterman gets through and they can't stand it because he differs with them on Israel, just on Israel.
0: Right. Let's go ahead and take Ann from Pennsylvania. Once again, very similar theme that we're talking about here. Ann, you're on Seculo.
4: Hey guys, great commentary as usual. I do have a question. So concerning the subject of Mondami and the rise of socialism and such forth, this culmination has been brewing for generations,
0: right?
4: The socialist agenda. The rise and the socialist and TDS is at its extremist because of the building up of this philosophy. But now they're very arrogant. I have to say this is so important. They're very extremely arrogant and confident and outspoken about their beliefs. They tell us what they're going to do. Mondami is an example of the culmination of this leftist. I'm 65 years old. I have been dealing with this for decades. So now my question is, because this goes way beyond, the point of high property taxes and gas prices. This is a question of when are we, and put really in quotations, when are we really going to start believing them?
0: Right. Well, and this is exactly, I mean, earlier in the week, I talked about the importance of getting back to the basics and fundamentals and encouraging people. We're celebrating 250. Just break out the Declaration of Independence and Constitution and read them again. Is that I feel like even those of us that are so supportive of our foundational documents, you know, read them. Get back into it, because you're right. We've been talking about the incursion into academia of the socialism and these ideals for so long, and to some degree, be like, that's just the college professors, those crazy college professors.
5: Yeah, crazy college professors, students are now getting elected. Is what's happening. So that the crazy college professors, students are now getting elected. So they may have been the outliers who were educating. I'm talking about generationally, and they were kind of, you know, they missed their prime in running for office, but their students. And the students of their students are now running for office. They don't see these words as fundamentally anti-American. So in the past, the word socialist, like we were talking about the voters in South Florida, so many who have left Latin American countries that embrace socialism, Cuba being one that's the greatest example, but many countries who went left and people fled and ended up in South Florida. This idea that socialism was antithetical to the American idea, and that's why even on some policies, Democrats on the left who liked kind of bigger government were very careful not to look like their policies were socialist in nature, always kind of tried to downplay those assertions by the right. And what we said is kind of creeping socialism. You allow a little bit of government, a little bit bigger. People get used to government paying for this. People get used to government paying for that. And then suddenly it's much harder to reform a system when you've been giving it to people for free, even if what you're giving is not as good as what you could get in a free market. If people think it's somehow free, which it never really is, but if they think it is free, they're going to say, well, that's better than me having to pay for it, or those big companies that are trying to take away, you know, they're hurting our jobs and hurting our communities. But this is not creeping socialism anymore. This is socialist, proudly coming into mainstream political races, mostly on the side of the left, in the Democrat races, and taking on multi-termed members of Congress and winning, because their message is more radical.
0: That's right. Let's go ahead and go to James in South Carolina on line 2. James, you're on Seculo.
6: Yeah, thanks for taking my call and for all the work you guys do.
0: Thank you. Go ahead.
6: And I would agree with, well, every call I've heard, including the first one from the young lady from Maine. I don't know how much this changes, because if you listen to the people, they're a little more radical on Israel, but the Democrat Party as it is now doesn't want borders. They don't want to enforce the law. They don't want to. It seems to me that they're un-American.
0: Right, James. I mean, it's kind of what they say online. They're saying the quiet part out loud now.
5: Yes.
0: You're right. A lot of this has been what they have been fighting for, but they've been saying, no, don't call it socialism. Don't call it socialism. Now they're just having people that are actually being honest, which is not what you want, but also refreshing. Yeah. Or at least not lying about it.
5: It's kind of like the Biden team saying, well, we had to deport more illegal immigrants than President Trump. And that's because President Trump closed the borders.
0: Right.
5: You know,
0: exactly.
5: So like the reason why is you opened the borders up. So yeah, there were a lot more people who were fleeing in. So you could kind of pick and choose when you wanted to put your enforcement numbers up, because any day you could go down and say, okay, today we're going to arrest 3,000 people. Tomorrow, though, we're going to allow 10,000 in. So it was a political game, and we always said that. It was never really about the people. It was a political game. And so they would always try to use the numbers and say, look, when you actually close your borders, you're not deporting as many people. Right, because we closed the borders so strongly to illegal immigration, yet we're still having to fight that out in court every single day, the executive power to protect the borders of the United States. You get some wins, you get some losses. Here's the truth, though, as Will said, they are saying the quiet part out loud. They're having it tattooed on them. They are, and literally, folks, and they are not backing down. And it's not to say that that's where the norm is in America today. But, I mean, think about a Mandami even two or three election cycles ago. You would have never considered as a serious candidate. They're now the mayor of the largest city in the United States.
0: And maybe the kingmaker for their party.
5: And they just unseated three incumbent House Democrats in New York City who are considered very liberal by even more extreme liberals and upstarts who all embrace socialism.
0: And we will be back with more of this great analysis tomorrow on Seculo, and support the work of the ACLJ.
22: The preceding program was sponsored by the American Center for Law and Justice.
7: Salem.
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14: President Trump is emerging from a meeting with House Speaker Mike Johnson, telling conservative Republicans to stop grandstanding. After the meeting, Johnson said he and Trump talked about members of the House Freedom Caucus saying they will oppose any procedural rules until the Save America Voting ID Act passes, effectively stopping all business in the House.
7: Very productive meeting. We're on exactly the same page. He wants to ensure that we stop any blockade in the House. Congress has work to do, and that's what we're going to do.
14: After his meeting, Trump indicated he agrees with Johnson and posted, House Republicans should unify and stop voting down rules or threatening to do so, adding, no more grandstanding, please. On Wednesday, Trump said he would not sign a bipartisan housing bill until the Save America Act was passed. Iran is being accused of attacking a Singapore flagship in the Strait of Hormuz. We get details from Chris Caraggio.
9: U.S. officials told Fox News there were no casualties, but the incident comes during a tenuous time in the new U.S.-Iran peace deal. Freedom of navigation in the strait is a key point in the U.S.-Iran Memorandum of Understanding, with the U.S. demanding Iran never charge tolls. But Iran says they could enforce fees after the current 60-day pause expires. Meanwhile, Secretary of State Marco Rubio attended a meeting of Gulf nations in Bahrain and said those nations are also committed to seeing free flow of maritime traffic in the strait.
14: The death toll is rising after back-to-back earthquakes struck Venezuela yesterday. At least 188 people are dead, with that number expected to continue to rise as many remain trapped under the rubble of collapsed homes and buildings. Nearly 1,000 people are reported injured as a result of the magnitude 7.2 and 7.5 quakes, Secretary of State Marco Rubio.
10: We have an awful whole of government response. It'll be big, it'll be fast, and it'll be effective.
14: Venezuelan President Delcy Rodriguez has declared a state of emergency as the U.S. pledges to send search and rescue teams. I'm Lisa Carton.
19: Your Denver area forecast tonight, evening thunderstorms and cloudy skies. We'll head into Friday morning with temps in the mid-50s, highs Friday afternoon in the middle and upper 80s. After morning sunshine, we'll get a few encore thunderstorms in the afternoon, then we'll clear up Friday night and head into the weekend with lows upper 50s. For that weekend, going to be sunny and quite hot, low to mid-90s with breezy winds, lows upper 50s and low 60s. Going to keep it quite warm as we close out June and head into July. I'm Day Weather Meteorologist Don Watson.
15: Current temperature
24: 72 degrees.
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2: He's here. He's here. 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
12: Two straightforward immigration rulings that tell our country's current story. Let's dive in with a couple of straightforward immigration rulings that tell our country's story. Hey there, I am not the great one, Brian Mudd with you. It is always an honor and a pleasure. 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And I always talk about there being two sides of stories, one side of facts. We are going to get right to those. But before we get to what happened with the Supreme Court decisions today, we're going to also dive in on some other things that I guarantee you have not heard. Analysis that you will not be getting anywhere else, unless it happens to be from me and the Brian Mudd Show.

0: straightforward. So you happen to have a House Appropriations Subcommittee today that hearing with Secretary Mark Wayne Mullen. He happened to have this to say about the Trump administration's immigration policies.
1: There's not one inch of Mexico's northern border that isn't covered by a plaza. Plaza is cartels, nine cartels that control it. And they have plaza centers, they call it plazas, that they have plaza bosses, and they're always looking for vulnerabilities to push human trafficking and drug trafficking across our border.
0: No, they just want to push warm and fluffy people that are just magic A-word asylum seekers. Now, people that just want to sidle up to a border patrol agent and go, essay, this where I say asylum? And then a border agent will look at them kind of in a confused way and go, hold on, are you sure that you're like Mexican? Because you sure seem like you might be from Asia, maybe India. And then they go, oh, I forgot the head garb. And, then under the Biden administration, they would get in and then get CDLs and go out and get those California and Washington state CDLs without being able to read English or really drive and go kill people. You know, those types of magic A word people. So anyway, some things are straightforward. You're probably not a legitimate asylum seeker crossing the Mexican border into the United States if you're from India. I'm not really sure what you would be fleeing from anyway. Maybe cow flatulence? A lot of cows in India, the cow flatulence became too much. Maybe that's it. So here's the deal. There are certain things that are knowns and things that are straightforward. Fire is hot. We can agree on this, right? Fire can burn you. Water, that'll quench thirst. Essential if you're going to survive. Food, kind of the same thing. Got to have that to live. Sleep, I mean, some people get more of this than others, but hey, we all know that a little bit, at least, is required. Far less with the president than just about any other human on the planet. The great one as well, but that's a whole different thing. Falling from high places is dangerous. These are all things that are straightforward. Sharp objects, they can hurt you. People age over time. Money is needed to pay for things. A dollar is worth more than a penny. There are rules and consequences for breaking rules. Now, I'm going to pause there. And with that last point in mind, rules and consequences for breaking rules, we'll revisit that. But you're probably wondering why the heck I'm starting out by talking about what seem like some pretty basic, obvious things that otherwise seemingly be kind of like stupid to discuss. Because what I wanted to share with you are examples of things that have been measured scientifically as being understood by at least 99% of adults. Okay? At least 99% of adults understand all of those things. Fire's hot, it can burn you. Water quenches thirst, it's survival, essential for survival. Food too. Sleep, got to have some of that. Heights can be dangerous. Sharp object, all these things, over 99% of adults have been measured as knowing these things. And so what this means is that, for example, all but the most severely mentally impaired people readily understand all of those basic concepts. And yet there are three Supreme Court justices that obviously don't. Or there's something else going on. So today, you had multiple illegal immigration related cases decided by the United States Supreme Court. Now, in the most significant of the cases, the Noem versus the Al Otro Lado case, this would be the one involving asylum seekers, the magic A-word people. Justice Alito, in the prevailing court opinion, authored by saying this. He said the decision is straightforward. The decision in this case

0: is straightforward. Specifically, the case challenged whether those south of our border in Mexico who wanted to seek asylum could begin a legal process to attempt asylum, you know, without ever making it into this country. So federal asylum law reads like this, states that a non-citizen who is, quote, physically present in the United States or arrives in the United States may file an official claim that they're seeking asylum out of credible fear of political, racial, or religious persecution in their home country. Okay? Which, again, about how the folks from India going to the Mexican border coming across. But, of course, as we know, over 97% of all asylum seekers crossing the southern border, by the time they actually get through the legal process, most of which never even show up to a first court appearance, over 97% are determined not to be legitimate. Just people scamming the system, like those from India. Because how could they be fleeing India across to Mexico to come up to our southern border out of political, racial, or religious persecution? So this has once again become a thing, of course, because President Trump has his highly effective Remain in Mexico policy. So let me ask you, if you're in Mexico, if you find yourself in Mexico, are you physically present in the United States? If you're in Mexico, have you arrived in the United States? Are you physically present or have you arrived in the United States if you are in Mexico? And these are not trick questions. I guess unless you are libtards on the United States Supreme Court. Okay, then how, if you are not in Mexico, how could you possibly have an asylum case, given how basic and straightforward, as Alito said, this case, the law, happens to be? The most basic of concepts, understandable to greater than 99% of the population. But the things that seemingly just so hard to understand by Supreme Court Justice Ketanji Brown Jackson, who has been a legal professional for 30 years, or Elena Kagan, who's been a legal professional for 39 years, or even Sonia Sotomayor, who has been a legal professional for 42 years. Now, is it the case that they're really more dense than all but the most mentally impaired people in society? Or is something else going on? Something else happening here? Could it be that they're radicals attempting to abolish constitutional law and don't actually care about what's right or wrong? I mean, it's got to be something, right? Are they either more dim-witted than all but the absolute most mentally impaired people, and maybe them as well, or is it that they are radicals attempting to abolish constitutional law, do post-constitutional stuff, just do not care about right and wrong? On that note, and related to the matter of border policy, immigration policy, at the aforementioned House hearing today with Homeland Security Secretary Mark Wayne Mullen, you had Congressman Rutherford that ended up having this to say.
1: We wouldn't need the wall, like he said, if every administration would enforce the current law as it is, but they won't. And so we need this wall.
0: Yeah, basic concepts, right? John Rutherford making some sense there. If the prior administration had enforced the law, if future administrations we had confidence in would enforce the law, there are a lot of things that wouldn't be necessary that we need to do. But here we have people that are trying to say, when you're in Mexico, that apparently you are either physically present in the United States or you have arrived in the United States. So, given that these are radicals, these three justices attempting to abolish constitutional law that don't care about what's right or wrong, that was further illustrated with another 6-3 decision. This one also involving Mark Wayne Mullen. It was the Mullen Secretary Department of Homeland Security versus Doe temporary protected status case involving approximately 6,000 Syrians and 350,000 Haitians that had their temporary protected status removed by the Department of Homeland Security. This one, another real difficult, confusing situation. You know, the concept of temporary protected status. A TPS established under law, the Immigration Act of 1990. Naturally, because it's temporary, it should just be like in perpetuity extended anyway, right? I mean, these are all things we know. So under the law, it states that foreign nationals may be designated for TPS for one or more of these three reasons. One, an ongoing armed conflict, such as a civil war, that poses a serious threat to the personal safety of returning nationals. Two, an environmental disaster, such as an earthquake, hurricane, or epidemic that results in a substantial but temporary disruption of living conditions, and because of which the foreign state is temporarily unable to adequately handle the return of its nationals. Which, by the way, the horrible two earthquakes in Venezuela, death toll over 180 there. Not the folks we're talking about here, but you know, pray for the folks in Venezuela. A lot of families here, especially where I am in South Florida as well. The third one, the third case for being able to have temporary protected status, extraordinary and temporary conditions in the foreign state that prevent its nationals from returning to the state in safety, unless the U.S. government finds that permitting these nationals to remain temporarily in the United States is contrary to the U.S. interest. Okay, so that's the thing. Now, here's the definition of temporary. You know, for any Supreme Court justices who may not know, the definition of temporary is lasting for a limited time. You know, kind of like your latest value meal special at McDonald's. Ba-da-ba-ba-ba. Limited time. Lasting for a limited time. So on that note, do you know when it was that these Syrians were first granted temporary protected status and why? Do you know when it was and why the Haitians were granted TPS? We're going to pick up there next. I'm Brian Mudd, in for the great one.
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11: Talking about two straightforward immigration rulings that tell our country's current story. The Supreme Court, actually with three decisions that were telling, but two in particular on immigration. Yeah, the Hawaii decision where Hawaii, their law overturned as they went post-constitutional pertaining to the Second Amendment. And just like the two immigration cases, 6-3 decisions. That one has a little bit more nuance, though, and more legal interpretation. Straightforward as well, but perhaps not as straightforward as the most basic of basic concepts that were in play with the immigration cases today. As Alito said in one of the rulings, this is simply straightforward. As I'm illustrating, it's as basic as it gets. And so we're talking about the temporary protected status case, the second of the two immigration-related rulings today. Now, before the break, I brought you the definition of temporary.
0: Just in case you are as mentally impaired as three of these Supreme Court justices, and temporary means lasting for a limited time. And then I also asked if you have recollection of when it was that the Syrians ended up involved in getting TPS. If you knew when it was that the Haitians first received their status. And the answer happens to be, for the Syrians, 2012 or 14 years ago. In the case of the Haitians, it was 2010 or 16 years ago. What were the situations there? Break those down next. Brian Mudd, in for Mark Levin.
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13: President Trump is emerging from a meeting with House Speaker Mike Johnson, telling conservative Republicans to stop grandstanding. After the meeting, Johnson said he and Trump talked about members of the House Freedom Caucus saying they will oppose any procedural rules until the Save America Voting ID Act passes, effectively stopping all business in the House.
14: Very productive meeting. We're on exactly the same page. He wants to ensure that we stop any blockade in the House. Congress has work to do, and that's what we're going to do.
13: On Wednesday, Trump said he would not sign a bipartisan housing bill until the Save America Act was passed. The death toll is rising after back-to-back earthquake struck Venezuela yesterday. At least 188 people are dead, with that number expected to continue to rise as many remain trapped under the rubble of collapsed homes and buildings. Nearly 1,000 people are reported injured as a result of the magnitude 7.2 and 7.5 quakes. I'm Lisa Carton.
15: Your Denver area forecast tonight: evening thunderstorms and cloudy skies. We'll head into Friday morning with temps in the mid-50s, highs Friday afternoon in the middle and upper 80s. After morning sunshine, we'll get a few encore thunderstorms in the afternoon, then we'll clear up Friday night and head into the weekend with lows upper 50s. For that weekend, going to be sunny and quite hot, low to mid-90s with breezy winds, lows upper 50s and low 60s. Going to keep it quite warm as we close out June and head into July. I'm Day Weather Meteorologist Don Watson.
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0: As we're taking a look at the straightforward immigration rulings from the United States Supreme Court today that really tell our country's current story, Brian Mudd here for Mark Levin. It's an honor and a pleasure being here with you as always. And the second of the two cases, immigration-related cases, happens to be TPS-related. You're down with TPS. So the temporary protected status cases. And with these two cases, there is a similar thing, the rulings that came down. They're straightforward, and the rulings were divided along perceived ideological lines. Now, with the TPS case, we have the Syrians and we have the Haitians. And I mentioned that when the Syrian contingent first received their designation, their temporary protected status, it was in 2012. It's been 14 years. Why were they granted the reprieve, the temporary protected status in this country? Why did they not need to go back to their native land, Syria? Well, because of persecution of protesters by the Assad regime. Okay? The Assad regime. Now, the Haitians. Why did the Haitians receive temporary protected status over 16 years ago? Well, the answer there, that happened to be due to the 2010 earthquake on the island. So, just a couple follow-up questions here. Do you think that the Assad regime, that has long been removed from power, think they're still cracking down on the protesters? Do you think that the worst from that 2010 earthquake in Haiti is over? These are tough questions to answer. Is the Assad regime, that has not been in power for a long time, are they still a threat in cracking down on the protesters? Is the January 2010 earthquake threat in Haiti over? I mean, these are difficult things for Supreme Court justices to figure out. So, if the definition of temporary means lasting for a limited time, and if 14 and 16 plus years later, we're more than just a little removed from the conditions that led to the temporary status being granted, what the heck is the question here? How is there any room for interpretation here? Just as was the situation in the asylum case, where you literally have people in Mexico and the law literally states that you must be in the United States to request asylum. Where is there any room for interpretation? Where is there anything that over 99% of the adult population, including almost everybody who is mentally impaired, things they understand, how is it that the Supreme Court justices don't? Now, it is clear with the leftist minority on the court that the rule of law just simply has no bearing in their decisions. Just absolutely none. Don't care at all. And this becomes that much more important as we're talking about the rule of law, as we're talking about what's at stake, and for that matter, how these Supreme Court justices got there in the first place, the integrity of the electoral process in this country. And House Speaker Mike Johnson, once again, talking about the president's frustrations around the SAVE Act and ultimately what the House intends to do.
1: There is a frustration the president has expressed about the unwillingness of Senate Democrats to do anything that follows common sense and follows public opinion. This is a 90-10 issue that you should have to have photo ID and be a citizen to vote in American elections.
0: Yeah, that's right. The SAVE Act is a 90-10 issue. The understanding, the level of understanding that is required for these Supreme Court decisions today, that'd be 99 point something to sub 1% type of issue by way of understanding. And yet the SAVE Act is going nowhere as Democrats have filibustered in the Senate and now are on a 2-week recess. And you have three Supreme Court justices and they're like, we don't need no stinking constitution. We don't need no stinking rule of law. So it is clear that the constitution and the sworn oath to uphold that constitution, no bearing in the decisions of these three Supreme Court justices today. And it's also clear that they are fully intent on ruling with what really amounts to impeachable offenses. If you're not upholding the Constitution that you're sworn to uphold, as any kind of a public official that swears to that, that would be impeachable. But when you are a Supreme Court justice, boy, that's an especially high bar and important occasion. It's also crystal clear that if the current leftists on the court had the majority, what would it mean? If we have two of the most straightforward cases you could possibly imagine, and out of sheer political desire, you have these justices that go post-constitutional, what does it mean if the current leftists on the court had a majority? It is clear that it would be the end of the Constitution in this country. Now, as we're only a week away from our country's 250th birthday, today's rulings are the latest reminders that the battle for the founding principles that led to our country going from a ragtag group of 13 colonies to the world's leading superpower as the United States, all in about 150 years. That's not being fought on the battlefield, but it's being fought in the voting booth, being fought in the courtroom. Voting booth leads to the people that put people in the courts. Now, history shows that every world superpower eventually falls. I was doing a little research on this today. I was thinking about all this in context because, you know, for the most part, it's not going to gain the level of attention, these decisions, the very base kind of level analysis that I've given you here on it, just pointing out the obvious and the absurdity of it, the extent to which these three leftist justices are willing to say, screw you to the Constitution. I was doing some research on the average length of a superpower, as you know, we're known these days, or a dynasty. You know, whatever the world's leading force happened to be throughout the course of history. You know how long the average one lasts? The average length of a dynasty or a superpower world history has been about 200 years, right about 200 years. And so if you take a look at where we are, history pretty much says, you know what, we're not even going to make it another 100 years, let alone another 250 years. You know, people always take this stuff for granted. You take a look at all of the great superpowers, all the great dynasties of history, and at their peak, there are always times when people are like, well, how the heck, you know, could anything happen here? And I think, you know, this audience in particular, you're aware of the dangers, the threats that are out there. But I don't think most people realize how quickly it can come and go. 200 years is the average. We haven't been the world's leading superpower for 200 years, but we are closing in our 250th birthday. We have been the world's superpower for in the neighborhood of going on 150 years now. Or 100 years, I should say. And so history says we're not going to make it more than another 100 years. And if we don't, this deviation from our founding principle is going to be the reason why. You know, today, three Supreme Court justices made rulings that over 99% of the population, without political considerations, would understand to be wrong. Just the basic stuff. Fire is hot. It will burn you. We need water. These kinds of things. That basic. That straightforward. These are rulings that are obviously post-constitutional. Thus are impeachable. But will there be any consequences for him? You know, where I, in the open, kind of paused on the obvious takes, the things that are understood by over 99% of people, was that even the most mentally impaired people out there understand that there are rules and there can be consequences for breaking them. But not if you're a Supreme Court justice. They obviously could not care less. And so that's also part of the constitutional rot that is eventually going to lead to our country's fall if we don't course correct. You know, somewhere along the way, there was a time where you at least had some people on the left who were like, you know what, we should be honest. We should adhere to the Constitution. I might not like this from a point of politics, but it's the right thing to do because that's the law and there's a right and a wrong way to go about this. Like if you don't like the Constitution, you can move forward to try to amend it. But no, we're just going to pretend it doesn't exist. We are the left-wing bloc of the United States Supreme Court. So thankfully, a two-thirds majority made the proper ruling and rulings, protected our Constitution, upheld the rule of law. However, a third of the court is endemic of the mindset that probably about a third of the country is actively seeking, and that is to undermine it. And so this is the battle for freedom of our time. This is the battle that ultimately must be won. And one of the complicating factors here, as we talk about elections, the frustration of President Trump, is that you also have Democrats who want maximum voter fraud. I played a clip from House Speaker Mike Johnson. Here's another one. So he's talking about what the House is going to do on the SAVE Act.
1: So we passed the SAVE Act three times in the House. We'll do it again. We're working on that, and I'm going to talk with the President about these issues and how to get the agenda moving again, and it's going to be very productive.
0: Right, so the SAVE Act in this Congress passed early last spring. That was the first time. It's passed multiple other times. Speaker Johnson's coming back and saying, and we'll go ahead and pass it out of the House again. And here you have the United States Senate on a 90-10 issue, voter ID. Can we simply have people that have proof of citizenship and voter ID? No, we can't have that. Well, what does that mean? Well, it means that Democrats want maximum voter fraud. So in all of these votes, there have been times in these votes that we have not had any Democrats that have wanted to go along with the SAVE Act. But through the four different versions now of the SAVE Act, going back to the first one that passed last year, you know how many Democrats in Congress, both chambers have voted at any point, for a 90-10 issue, for citizenship proof and for voter ID. Four. Only four total at any point in any of these votes have been willing to vote to say, you know what? Yeah, I should be a citizen. Shouldn't be that magic A-word person who crossed the southern border voting. Only four people think that, well, we should have voter ID that are Democrats in the Senate or the House. So yeah, Democrats, they want maximum voter fraud. And it's Jim Crow 2.0, don't you know? I mean, that's what Chuck U. Schumer will end up telling you, of course. I'm Brian Mudd, in for the great one.
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0: Yeah, so before the break, tying up the Supreme Court decisions today, if you're just joining us, you ended up having three that went the way of the rule of law, the Constitution, and common sense. One that happened to be an overturning of Hawaii's unconstitutional infringement on the Second Amendment, and then two immigration-related cases. As straightforward as the cases possibly could have been, a case where you had asylum that was to be decided, that it never got to the United States Supreme Court is absurd on its face, but a case that literally has asylum law as one needing to be inside of the United States to declare asylum, and the argument that because of Trump's Remain in Mexico policy, well, we can't get into the United States or in Mexico. I mean, maybe we could see the United States border. So we say asylum. And so our law says you have to be in the United States. And then you have people in Mexico saying, we want to say asylum. And you had a 6-3 decision on that. We had a case on temporary protected status. Syrians and Haitians that were granted the temporary by definition status. Back in 2010, one due to an earthquake, the Haitians, and the Syrians because of the Assad regime that hasn't been around in a while. And that was also a 6-3 decision. And we talk about the SAVE Act and how that's a 90-10 issue. And how at all machinations, now, 4 different incarnations of the SAVE Act later, as House Speaker Mike Johnson has said, they're going to go ahead and tee it up and vote it through the House again. We've only been able to get 4 Democrats in Congress that have been willing to vote in favor of proof of citizenship and voter ID. And, of course, you have Senate Minority Leader Chuck Schumer, who says things like, oh, it's Jim Crow 2.0. Except that, of course, 80%, according to a Gallup and Pew Research, 80% of black voters say they want mandatory voter ID. So I guess you need to tell the folks who happen to be black that you're referring to as being discriminated against. You need to inform them that it is racist of them too. 80% of black people are racist against black people by Chuck Schumer's logic. The absurdity is obvious here. And it's crystal clear what's being attempted by the left. And it's incumbent upon us to hold the line. Now, the good news is the Supreme Court made the right calls today, even if they were split decisions. Something else that's nice, you're living in a historically great time with great leadership. I'm going to bring you stuff that's probably going to blow your mind. Not kidding. Well, okay, coming up next.

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6: The U.S. says Iran attacked a Singapore flagged ship in the Strait of Hormuz. U.S. officials say there were no casualties, but the incident comes during a tenuous time in the new U.S.-Iran peace deal. Freedom of navigation in the strait is a key point in the U.S.-Iran Memorandum of Understanding, with the U.S. demanding Iran never charge tolls. But Iran says they could enforce fees after the current 60-day pause expires. Meanwhile, Secretary of State Marco Rubio attended a meeting of Gulf nations in Bahrain.
7: If in fact there is now a straits that one country can, or two countries can, or whatever, any countries decide they want to charge money for its use, what is going to stop every country in the world near a waterway from imposing the same?
6: Rubio said Gulf nations are committed to seeing free flow of maritime traffic in the strait. White House is applauding two major Supreme Court decisions as a tremendous win. White House spokesperson Abigail Jackson praised the outcome of today's rulings in statements to The Hill. The celebration follows the High Court's 6-3 decision allowing the Trump administration to cut off temporary legal protections for thousands of Haitians and Syrians. It also comes after justices decided 6-3 to clear the path for the administration to revive an Obama-era policy called metering, which gives border officials the authority to turn away migrants before they cross the U.S.-Mexico border. President Trump is welcoming a group of American farmers from across the U.S. to the White House for a dinner in the Rose Garden this evening. Trump says his administration is doing a lot to help the farmers.
8: We've reduced the agricultural trade deficit just this year by 42%, opening markets to the American exports, and all over the world we're opening up markets for the farmers.
6: Trump said again the Iranian money being unfrozen by the U.S. in the peace agreement will be used to buy food from American farmers. In World Cup land, the Stars and Stripes will take on Turkey as they aim to stay undefeated. I'm Lisa Carton.
9: Your Denver area forecast tonight, evening thunderstorms and cloudy skies. We'll head into Friday morning with temps in the mid-50s, highs Friday afternoon in the middle and upper 80s. After morning sunshine, we'll get a few encore thunderstorms in the afternoon, then we'll clear up Friday night and head into the weekend with lows upper 50s. For that weekend, going to be sunny and quite hot, low to mid-90s with breezy winds, lows upper 50s and low 60s. Going to keep it quite warm as we close out June and head into July. I'm Day Weather Meteorologist Don Watson.
10: Current temperature
3: 66 degrees. Hi, it's Peter Boyles. Join me this Saturday on remote Douglas County. The rodeo, Baccama, Born to Buck, put your Nakonas on. We're going to rodeo 9 to 1, Rough Stock Riders. Everybody's there. It's the Freedom Fest. Jeff Hunt put it together. I'll see you there 9 a.m. at the Douglas County Fairgrounds.
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13: Yeah, so you are living in a historically great time with great leadership. No kidding. Historically great time with great leadership. I'm going to put everything in perspective and probably some pretty eye-opening stuff for you. I guarantee you some things you've never thought about, some other stuff you've never heard, and I bet you'll be surprised between now and the third hour and what I'll bring you there as well. First, President Trump kicking off the Freedom 250 Great American State Fair last night.
14: We have reclaimed our sovereignty, regained our liberty, restored our prosperity, and we have saved our country. In all things, we're once again putting a thing called America first.
13: What do you mean, America first? I mean, Ron Warren in Israel and Venezuela, and this isn't America first policy. You know, for the anti-Semitic sellouts like Tucker Carlson and his crew, that's what they peddle these days, isn't it? It's not America first. One of the things that's so remarkable, by the way, this is Brian Mudd in for the great one, Mark Levin. Always an honor and a pleasure to be here with you. Catch me at Brian Mudd Radio. Check out the Brian Mudd Show podcast. One of the things that is so remarkable is when you take a look at how much is being accomplished in such an incredibly short period of time.

See, with Venezuela, when Maduro went missing and that whole thing happened, production was about half of what it is right now. And the oil that was being produced, almost all of it was going to China, our biggest adversary. So we've already, with the help of Chevron that had been the operator there, have doubled production from where it was back in January. And that oil now comes to the United States and not China. I would say that's foreign policy. That's America first policy. When it comes to Iran, let me ask you, would it be America first policy if we waited until people that believe that they need to wash the world in blood? Remember, these aren't just Islamic terrorists and the Iranian regime. These are people that are so cuckoo for Cocoa Puffs that they believe that you have to wash the world in blood sufficiently so that you can get this imam out of a well, the 12th imam. Been hanging out in that well for an awful long time, and if we just wash the world in blood sufficiently, man, that imam's going to get really happy and come out of that well. We're dealing with that kind of crazy, that kind of evil. So is the time to engage in the America First policy at the point where we've been nuked? Or would it be better to prevent a nuclear World War III while also kneecapping our biggest adversary? Because, again, China, which is what most of this ends up being about, ultimately. 47% of their oil supply have been taken offline with our closing of the Strait of Hormuz, the Iranian ports, because almost all of the Iranian oil, when it goes out, goes to China. That, by the way, is how we were able to prevent China from provocating while we were militarily engaged in Iran when the conflict was at its peak. China literally didn't have enough energy to be able to run its country and to move forward with a war if they wanted to be opportunist. Point is, everything here has been a stroke of genius, but there's even more America First policy to it than you realize. So let me walk you through this being a historically great time. Maybe when you woke up today, especially if you listen to the news, I mean, if you check out anything in GSS news, but even other sources that you might trust, all negative. Especially coming out of yesterday. I mean, what was the thing? Yesterday, like, who gives a rat's rear end? If there was a dust-up in the Senate yesterday with Trump and a couple rhinos that he ended up successfully primarying, who gives a rip? And in the end, he ended up getting what he wanted anyway with Iran, because he pointed out what idiots they actually are while we're openly in negotiations with Iran for our Senate to be saying, yeah, we agree with Iran, not Trump. So in the end, the Senate ended up breaking with Trump, so it was effective. But who gives a rat's rear end about that? That was one of the big stories yesterday, of course. It's just negativity all the time. But there's so much more that's going on that's really positive. You know, when you talk about affordability, maybe when you went to pay the bills most recently, you were longing for times when there was better affordability. But there are a few generic truisms. And the first is that the average quality of life has never been better in human history. Here's some things that I think will be eye-openers. Consider this. 100 years ago today, that was the Roaring Twenties. We're right in the epicenter of the Roaring Twenties, when people just generally thought things were great, and that things were just continuing to get better, which they were for at least another few years anyway. The Roaring Twenties. You know what the average life expectancy was 100 years ago? It was 58 years. Average life expectancy was 58 years. It's 80 today. You know what the infant mortality rate was 100 years ago?

0: Yeah, it was 6.5%. Today, it's 0.5%. Now, here's one that I really think will get you. Fully adjusted for inflation. Do you know what the median inflation-adjusted household income in the United States happened to be? Give me a guess. Apples to apples in today's dollars, not individual income. The median household income in the United States. What do you think people are doing? In today's dollars, $17,500. Not kidding. That was the median inflation-adjusted household income 100 years ago today. $17,500. By the way, it's $80,000 today. $80,000 today. In fact, on that note, I'm going to point out that the federal poverty level this year is $21,640 per household. Or in other words, the federal poverty level is $4,000 better than the average household's relative standard of living back then. The average hours worked. How many hours were worked to get to that 17.5? The average person working went to work for 55 hours. You know what the average hours worked per person to get to the 80,000 per household happens to be today? 34. Okay? Or 55 hours a week to get to 17,500, or 34 hours to get to 80,000. Life expectancy 58 to 80. Now, just for some of the other comparables, things that existed then. Most people did not yet have indoor plumbing. Air conditioning, nearly non-existent. For that matter, electricity 100 years ago, still not universal. Refrigeration was rare. Most households did not own a car. Typical household owns two now. Antibiotics were not readily available. And that's just comparing the things that existed back then to the things that still do today. Now, if we put things in perspective of today, multiple generations don't even know what life was like without the conveniences of the internet, computers, mobile phones, all that stuff. But our society at large thought we were living large back then. It was the roaring 20s. So take a look at what most people have to say about day-to-day quality of life today. And the point is, it is so easy to take for granted what we have in this country. It is so easy to underappreciate the phenomenal quality of life that we have today. But it's also just as easy to underappreciate the historically great leadership we have today.
1: Iran is being very nice. They're agreeing to everything that I want. And they have to. Otherwise, we just go back and do what we have to do.
0: And you know what that means. It means bombs. We'll go back to bomb, bomb, bomb, bomb, bomb, Iran. That kind of thing. Now, we did have a dust up today where there's a dispute about the proper channels for ships to be traveling through the Strait of Hormuz. One of the things about the Strait is, as of last weekend, there were still an estimated 80 deep water mines, a lot of them right in the central part of the Strait. And so we have been creating other shipping lanes. Did have confirmation earlier this afternoon that you had an Iranian drone that ended up striking a ship that was in a U.S. approved line of shipping that Iran had not agreed to, evidently, or at least they think. So it was one and done. Otherwise, we've continued to see the oil moving. But let's talk about this for a moment. So here's the next thing. As it's easy to underappreciate the historically great leadership we have today and where we are today for everything that's happened and everything that is still going on in the Middle East. In inflation-adjusted dollars, you know what the average price for WTI crude on this date over the past 15 years has been? Any idea? Inflation-adjusted dollars, average price, or WTI, Texas crude, Beverly

0: hillbillies kind of style, the stuff that you and I use in this country. $90 a barrel. At one point today, we were touching $69 a barrel. Most recently, we're at $71. So during the course of today, somewhere between $19 to $21 more has been the average price for a barrel of oil on this date. Just normally, that is the normal price for oil on this date. That is how much we're saving. Over the past 15 years, Iran had become the world's largest state sponsor of terror. They'd established a nuclear program with enriched uranium that was on the verge of establishing nukes. They became the supplier for 47% of China's oil. As China established a new Axis power network that included Russia, Iran, North Korea, with a little rocket man, Venezuela, which I mentioned, China derived 2% of their energy from Venezuela, Cuba, with its strategic proximity to the U.S., and Nicaragua, that has a bunch of rare earth minerals. And so last year, President Trump delivered his domestic policy agenda, which included making his existing tax cuts permanent, expanding the policy to include no tax on tips, no tax on overtime, no tax on Social Security. His focus on ending the border crisis, that was an immediate success. ICE's work to detain and deport criminal illegal immigrants led to the largest one-year decline in crime in American history. Last summer, President Trump dropped the MOPs on Iran's nuclear facilities, and with the recent war, has crippled them and Iran's military far more. Set them back decades. So Trump has been successful at the same time in gaining the support of every Middle Eastern nation in opposition to Iran, all while weaning them off of what had been a growing alliance with China. So in other words, since January, President Trump has flipped Venezuela from a key China ally to part of the daily U.S. energy supply, America first, doubling the oil production at the same time in Venezuela, decimated the terroristic well-imamming Iranian regime, while also preventing a nuclear World War III. Be right back. Brian Mudd in for the great one.
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1: Yeah, Brian Mund for Mark Levin as we're talking about how great we actually have it historically, but also how fortunate we are in the middle of everything that President Trump is solving. Historically great leadership that's underappreciated even by the president's supporters. One of the things I consistently come across, people that are frustrated, and where's the American First policy and everything else? It's right in front of your face. You just are not being informed in your GSS news, your godless, soulless, slanderous news about what's real. And also perspective is key. Did you know that the average inflation-adjusted price for a barrel of oil on this date is somewhere between $19 to $21 freaking dollars more than where it is today? For everything that's happened and everything that's going on over there, people have no perspective. Kneecapping the Chinese Axis powers, setting Iran back decades, preventing a nuclear World War III, gaining access to Venezuela's oil, doubling the production. Venezuela, the world's largest oil reserves, no longer going to China, coming our way. And soon we're going to liberate Cuba too. And what did it require from us to be able to do? So yeah, we got another inflation report today. It's not good, but we knew that. May was the peak of inflation. The average price for a barrel of oil in May was $102.40. Where are we right now? Like I mentioned, today, $69 to $71 a barrel. Inflation's way lower. You already see it when you go to the pump. But what did it actually cost us? Not what the greatest generation had to give up in fighting World War II. Now I'm going to break down what it actually has cost us and what babies, even most Trump supporters, have been about this. Hopefully not you, but maybe you. What's next? Brian Mund in for Mark Levin.
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0: 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Update.
4: The U.S. says Iran attacked a Singapore flagship in the Strait of Hormuz. U.S. officials say there were no casualties, but the incident comes during a tenuous time in the new U.S.-Iran peace deal. Freedom of navigation in the strait is a key point in the U.S.-Iran Memorandum of Understanding, with the U.S. demanding Iran never charge tolls. But Iran says they could enforce fees after the current 60-day pause expires. Meanwhile, Secretary of State Marco Rubio attended a meeting of Gulf nations in Bahrain.
5: If in fact there is now a straits that one country can, or two countries can, or whatever, any countries decide they want to charge money for its use, what is going to stop every country in the world near a waterway from imposing the same?
4: Rubio said Gulf nations are committed to seeing free flow of maritime traffic in the strait. In World Cup play, the U.S. Stars and Stripes will take on Turkey as they aim to stay undefeated. Already today, Curacao lost to the Ivory Coast 2-0 in Philadelphia. I'm Lisa Carton.
6: Your Denver area forecast tonight, evening thunderstorms and cloudy skies. We'll head in a Friday morning with temps in the mid-50s, highs Friday afternoon in the middle and upper 80s. After morning sunshine, we'll get a few encore thunderstorms in the afternoon, then we'll clear up Friday night and head into the weekend with lows upper 50s. For that weekend, going to be sunny and quite hot, low to mid-90s with breezy winds, lows upper 50s and low 60s. Going to keep it quite warm. warm as we close out June and head into July. I'm Day Weather Meteorologist Don Watzel.
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1: And since we're taking a look at how great we have things historically and how underappreciated the historically great leadership we have with President Trump, how it is, how it's going, where we stand, what's playing out that is changing the course of modern history, that most people, even supporters of the president, seemingly don't get. Now, think back to what the greatest generation had to give up in fighting World War II. President Trump is almost single-handedly, he's got a great team around him, phenomenal Secretary of State, great negotiators, strong cabinet generally. We, and by the way, Hegseth, remember all the crap that he got up front? How amazing has he been as Defense Secretary? Holy cow. But you take a look at what we have been able to accomplish in President Trump's America First foreign policy, kneecapping China's growing Axis-powered network, removing energy that had been going to them and is now coming to us, increasing Venezuela's oil supply that is also going to us. You take a look at oil prices that right now in the middle of these Iranian negotiations are $19 a barrel real time, less than just the normal June 24th, insert year here. So, you know what it ended up costing us to get here? Everything that has been accomplished, Venezuela, Iran, getting all those Middle Eastern countries that had been aligned with China over our way, it has cost us 1.2% more to buy stuff for 3 freaking months. That is the added cost of inflation related to the higher cost of energy. If you take a look at, like, all in, how much more have we had to pay for stuff, including the gas prices, the all-in number that the average household has had to lay out, how much more has it been? It's been 1.2 freaking percent more for 3 months. And oh my gosh, Trump approval on Iran war in the mid 30% range. Trump approval overall in the high 30s. Trump supporters that flee him to go, where's the America First policy? Where is your head? Oh, it's in your ass. Get it out. You have a historically great leader doing historically great things. America First policy all the way with the foreign policy. And all you had to pay for it wasn't your life the way that so many were given during World War II, the way that everybody sacrificed in some form or fashion during that war. You had to pay 1.2 freaking percent more for 3 months. You couldn't handle it. Couldn't handle it. Oh, and it's not to say that affordability challenges aren't real. I get it. But you know what? There are always affordability challenges. There always are. Yeah, the best economy in the world, and you got people that are struggling. There are a lot of challenges during World War II, but preventing a nuclear World War III led by Iran and backed by China? 1.2% more for stuff for 3 months? Not bad. Not bad. So I take a look at this, and I'm like, people have no freaking perspective. Even most Trump supporters, because I get notes daily from listeners, not supporting what he's been doing with Iran, not comfortable, and all the midterms grumble, grumble, grumble. Now, look, we are negotiating with terrorists. Is that ideal? No, it's not. But then again, a nuclear, well-bombing terrorist regime wasn't exactly either. Shouldn't have gotten that far, but it did. And is life perfect? No, far from it. But is there a quality of life great? Oh, heck yeah, it is. Heck yeah, it is. So they started this hour. It is just so much better than it has ever been. Highlighted by the fact that those who live in poverty today have a far better quality of life than those who lived a normal life 100 years ago, when most people thought that the economy was great and life was just continuing to get better. Bottom line is, you know, you talk about fat, happy, dumb, that kind of thing. Most Americans are just that way, taken for granted how fortunate we happen to be. And while Trump is doing his part in all of these ways, we are continuing to throw roadblocks up in our way. We're continuing stateside to do the things that China wants us to do. You know, the last time I was guest hosting for Mark, a member came up with a caller, AI data centers. And I briefly touched on how critically important this is. And it's becoming even more important for something that happened on Tuesday that you may not have even heard about. Didn't make much in the way of news, as most important things do often just kind of go by the wayside. If China outcomputes us, China defeats us. First, a word from President Trump. On Democrats.
9: They want a lot of communists to come in. I'm saying it a little bit differently, but the people that they're pushing are communists, and this country is not going to have communists.
1: Yeah, the president's response after Tuesday's primaries, Mamdani going 3 for 3 in his endorsements, taking out 2 Democrat establishment candidates and then a third open seat against the establishment. And remember, the Democrat establishment these days are people that are back crap, crazy, insane to begin with. But then replacing them with outright socialist communists. And when I think of communists, I think of China. Because the world's largest exporter of communism is, of course, China. And so if China outcomputes us, China defeats us. Yeah, we, in the first hour, talked about the SAVE Act a bit. The only issue that I've seen polling on this year, that Americans are more aligned with each other on, regardless of partisan politics, the only thing that we're more aligned with than hating AI data centers is voter ID. You know, the 80-20 or the 90-10 issue based upon your poll of choice there. But man, regardless of partisan politics, people have learned to love to hate the AI data center, which only speaks to the ridiculousness of a couple of different things. First, the ridiculousness on an 80-20 or 90-10 issue of the Senate not being able to pass the SAVE Act. But then also, recent Gallup polling showing that 71% of Americans oppose building AI data centers near their communities. Why? Well, because of power and because of water. Okay. Do you actually know the reality on the ground in so many of these situations? You know, this is certainly something that is strongly approved of by the Chinese. The 71% of Americans oppose AI data centers. You know, China, specifically Xi Jinping, tends to be up to a lot of concerning things. But the one thing that's been rather clear is that their preferred way to win the next war, not by attempting to more effectively dodge nukes. I mean, the one thing that China is seemingly aligned on us with, even as it pertains to their Axis power network of Russia and Iran, and for that matter, North Korea and their little rocket man, China doesn't really seem like they want nuclear war. Xi Jinping at least seems to be smart enough that way. But so, Xi Jinping, China, they don't really want to win the next war by having to try to dodge nukes, but rather by winning the technological war. So, in the 1960s, during the Cold War, we had the space race. And these days, what's setting up to be another Cold War of sorts, we have the AI race. And it's very simple. It's very simple. Whichever country wins the AI race is going to be the world's leading superpower going forward. It's as simple as that. Whoever has the upper hand in the AI race will be the world's leading superpower. And guess what? We're losing. We are losing. In a story that you probably did not come across, did not hear. Kudos to you if you did. On Tuesday, we learned that China's Lianshan machine became the world's leading supercomputer. Yes, the Lianshan machine, leading supercomputer, surpassing U.S. supercomputing capabilities. Now, China, well, they have been maxing out data center builds for AI and supercomputer development for years. No obstacles in their way, because if Xi Jinping wants to build a data center somewhere to provide AI and supercomputing power, he builds a data center everywhere he wants them. And if you happen to be opposed to a data center, you tend to go away permanently. I don't know if it's like Squid Game style, but it's along those lines. And so China builds data centers uninhibited. In fact, China currently has an excess supply of data center capabilities. They built so much. They've built proactively so that they can scale as fast as technology allows. So in other words, they are ready to ramp up at a moment's notice. Scale as fast as the technology will allow. Excess capacity, just ready to sit back and kick our ass. And what are we doing in this country? We sit here with a bunch of local governments. Well, we're going to ban AI data centers. And people that will protest. We don't want AI data centers. Okay. What does that mean? Meanwhile, did you know that OpenAI, parent of ChatGPT, did you know that they have already had a curb products that were in development because of limitations with their capacity to compute? Did you know that? They started curving product lines a couple months ago because they had to prioritize given their limited capacity to be able to compute. That's where we are in this country. China, max out. This country?
14: I don't want it near me.
1: NIMBY. If you have used Grok recently, you probably have seen that they're suffering from a high demand. Creates an inability for a lot of things to be able to be done. In this country, you know, and I see it even in my state, red states like Florida, become a popular position to oppose those AI data centers, right? Even though in a state like mine, and Florida's not alone, there are a few others, state law in place banning any consumer costs for electricity or water related to a data center. So it's no different. Even in states like mine, where literally there can be not a red cent that is passed along to a resident, still protesting the data centers, still have communities in conservative areas that are banning these things. But do you know what the average AI data center that comes to a community has actually brought about? Probably haven't. I'll bring that to you next. I'm Brian Mudd, in for the great one.
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27: The Iranian system is going to continue to produce all sorts of maximalist rhetoric. They're going to have people going on their TV, on their official media, and making all kinds of pronouncements. But what we're interested in is not their press conferences. What we're interested in is whether or not ships are moving. If ships are moving as they should be moving, then that's what we're going to judge and that's what we're going to react to.
1: Yeah, and so it's pretty much the case. If you really want to cut through the BS and know how things are going with Iran day to day, take a look at the price of oil. Oil, low today, 69 range. Right now, 71. Average price in this state, 90. I think it's going pretty well. The rest of it tends to be a bunch of noise. So, talking about AI data centers, this all interconnected because we're fighting this war, we're negotiating peace, trying to get to the end of what would otherwise be a nuclear World War III. But China still remains the threat out there, and China wants to win this thing technologically. And how are they looking to do this? AI, of course. Starting Tuesday, they proved they can outcompute us. So China is now number one in computing. They have all the capacity they need with AI data centers. What do we do here? We hate them. 71% of Americans opposed to them. We give you an idea of what the average data center in a given community in the U.S. has led to. Did you know the average data center in the community has led to 3.5% more jobs, an increase in total wages of 5%, an increase in new businesses of 4.7%. Makes sense that if you have 3.5% more jobs, 5% more money being earned in that community, they're going to need more businesses that will support it. So yeah, nearly 5% more businesses. Tend not to hear those things, right? Right now, U.S. data centers that are online, responsible for the creation of 5.5 million jobs. You might have noticed the jobs number has been super strong, a lot stronger than people thought they would be over the past few months. Over the past year, contributed $927 billion in GDP. But we're supposed to hate these things. And China continues to help fuel that opinion. Now, OpenAI recently proved that numerous campaigns and even funding for a lot of these local groups that get out there and oppose, they align with right-leaning organizations, and they oppose AI data centers. China's paying for this stuff. Chinese propaganda. And Americans just playing right into their hand. So it's as simple as this. If China outcomputes us, China can defeat us. And this just in, they started outcomputing us. They have excess supply right now because they've been proactive in their build out. Meanwhile, we, day in and day out across the country, are having more and more communities that are banning these things, that are banning the capacity that's needed. We already have our leading AI companies that are saying, hey, we've got to make compromised decisions on our product rollout because we don't have enough compute. It is just remarkable. I don't know why we'd oppose the jobs, the money, the extra economic opportunities, but most of all, I don't know why we would want China to be able to defeat us in technology. And that's the biggest thing of all. All right, coming up, going to tie it all together. Brian Mudd in for Mark Levin.

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6: President Trump is emerging from a meeting with House Speaker Mike Johnson, telling conservative Republicans to stop grandstanding. After the meeting, Johnson said he and Trump talked about members of the House Freedom Caucus saying they will oppose any procedural rules until the Save America Voting ID Act passes, effectively stopping all business in the House.
7: We're on exactly the same page. He wants to ensure that we stop any blockade in the House. Congress has work to do, and that's what we're going to do.
6: After his meeting, Trump indicated he agrees with Johnson and posted, House Republicans should unify and stop voting down rules or threatening to do so, adding, no more grandstanding, please. On Wednesday, Trump said he would not sign a bipartisan housing bill until the Save America Act was passed. The U.S.-Iran peace agreement is being tested after Iran attacked a Singapore flagship in the Strait of Hormuz. We get details from Chris Caraggio.
8: U.S. officials told Fox News there were no casualties, but the incident comes during a tenuous time in the new U.S.-Iran peace deal. Freedom of navigation in the strait is a key point in the U.S.-Iran memorandum of understanding, with the U.S. demanding Iran never charge tolls. But Iran says they could enforce fees after the current 60-day pause expires. Meanwhile, Secretary of State Marco Rubio attended a meeting of Gulf nations in Bahrain and said those nations are also committed to seeing free flow of maritime traffic in the strait.
6: A federal jury considering arson charges against the man accused of starting the deadly Palisades fire says they're at a standstill. More from Sharon Reardon.
9: On Thursday, they told the judge they were unable to reach a verdict in the case against 30-year-old Jonathan Rinderknecht. He's accused of starting the Lockman fire on New Year's Eve, which reignited into the Palisades fire days later. Prosecutors argue that Rinderknecht deliberately set the fire out of resentment toward the wealthy, while the defense argues there's no direct physical evidence tying him to the Palisades fire. It killed 12 people and destroyed thousands of homes.
6: Deliberations are set to resume Friday morning at 9. I'm Lisa Carton.
10: Your Denver area forecast tonight, evening thunderstorms and cloudy skies. We'll head into Friday morning with temps in the mid-50s, highs Friday afternoon in the middle and upper 80s. After morning sunshine, we'll get a few encore thunderstorms in the afternoon, then we'll clear up Friday night and head into the weekend with lows upper 50s. For that weekend, going to be sunny and quite hot, low to mid-90s with breezy winds, lows upper 50s and low 60s. Going to keep it quite warm as we close out June and head into July. I'm Day Weather Meteorologist Don Watson.
11: Current temperature
12: 56 degrees.
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19: He's here. Now, broadcasting from the underground command post, deep in the bowels of a hidden bunker, somewhere under the brick and steel of a nondescript building, we've once again made contact with our leader, Mark Levin.
20: Yes, we're going to talk about the economic, election integrity, and political realities that kind of tie everything that I've been talking about through the first 2 hours, along with some other information that I'm certain you've not heard before together, as we have a really important moment in American history, a really important moment in the world history in front of us right now, one that is being solved, a potential nuclear World War III with Iran, crisis averted. We've got historically great leadership with the President of the United States, and another one that is coming in the form of the AI race, which is far more consequential than even the space race was in the 1960s. It is always an honor and a pleasure to be here with you. And speaking of compounding things, you know, Senator Rick Scott talking about some of the decisions made in the Senate, like, for example, earlier this week when you had the Senate go against Trump before reversing course on war powers. He had this to say.
1: He came to lunch. I run the Wednesday lunch, which is a policy lunch. He came and said, "What in the hell are you guys doing? I'm in the middle of a negotiation trying to bring Iran to the table, and you guys say I have to withdraw troops? It's the craziest thing in the world. Why would you ever give the Iranians any idea that we're not united?"
20: Yeah. Why would we do things that only undermine our position? The case of the war powers, no chance that Trump is signing that anyway, so it's going nowhere. It's just posturing. But then Iran can turn around and say, "Look, your own party isn't even united with you on this, and it undermines our ongoing negotiations." So Trump puts that in front.

0: How's it going?
1: Hey, doing well. Appreciate it.
0: So my thing is, with all the AI and the data centers that are going on, and they're putting up all these slot cameras, we're going to have a massive surveillance state going on, and it's going to end up being like Skynet off of Terminator or the iRobots, which China's already building all the robots, just like the ones in iRobot and the ones in Terminator. These things are coming right around our doorstep if we ain't careful.
1: What's the alternative? So my question to you is, okay, I mean, let's say that maybe you're right, and the amount of AI influence, power, all these things out there, I can agree, by the way, that the negatives long-term are probably going to outweigh the positives, but it doesn't change anything. So if China ends up winning the AI race, can we just pretend that it doesn't exist and wait to see what happens?
0: No, I can't pretend that it don't exist, but there's got to be some type of protections made. Even if we don't have AI here, then we need to limit the amount of AI that can be used by China in our country. So
1: it's not China in our country. I think you're you know, and I appreciate the call, and I don't mean to I don't mean to be rude, but it's not that we're not missing something. So China AI may not be fully understood and all of its different capabilities. So for example, take the drones that are out there that have been involved militarily. One of the big issues in this country had been with Anthropic. Anthropic, which has the most powerful known AI in the world, their Mythos model, that changed the world, and most people just didn't know it because it has been controlled to date, being rolled out to only the largest companies to try to build up safe walls against it, something that President Trump ended up expressing his concerns about and still in negotiations with Anthropic about. Recently, Anthropic even came out with their consumer model, Fable, that Trump banned because he was concerned about it having too much power and too much influence in the wrong hands. But Anthropic ended up on the no-no list with the Trump administration because they didn't want their AI to be used by the Defense Department without restrictions, without controls. They wanted the say as to what the Defense Department could do with it because of its capabilities to be able to understand any war situation with any amount of military technology that exists, drone or whatever else it would be, and be able to figure out how to systematically destroy a civilization, for example, in a matter of moments. There are so many other examples. There are a myriad of examples, but that's what we're talking about here. So China, if they have the upper hand in AI, it has nothing to do with like a computer program in this country that is going to compromise it. That, I mean, it could, but that's not the biggest threat. The biggest threat is that is the military angle here, where they will be the military superpower. They would have it all over us and we would be done. That is the main reason why China cannot win this. There are other economic reasons. There are many more economic reasons between here and there. But the military piece and its capabilities is actually the much bigger one. And there is no hiding from that whatsoever. We had better get there the same way that none of us want to use nukes, right? The example I can use, we have had all these nukes to build up the Cold War. Russia's sending on their nukes. China has their nukes. Even crazy little rocket man has his nukes. We have ours. Iran was trying to get there. That would have been the reason that we haven't had a nuclear World War III has been because we all are capable of destroying everybody. We're at least on an even footing that way. And nobody wants to find out how that story ends. Now, Iran did. That's why it was important to deal with them. That's what's going to happen here with AI. China may be our equal, but they can't be our superior. And if they are, it's all over for us. And I see with that, the other person who was going to take me on with data centers ended up fading away as well. Yeah, there are a lot of contextual

0: arguments around the whole AI situation. For example, the one other caller that was going to offer up a point was that China isn't actually outcomputing us at this point. Their supercomputer absolutely is, and we do have the best AI that's known in the world. It is the Mythos model by Anthropic. But there are several problems that have come up in addition to the supercomputing, even the over the past week, that you probably haven't heard about as well. And I really wasn't intending to spend this much time on it, but I'll get into it because you should know, since we're having this conversation, how serious this is. So Anthropic, just yesterday, sent a letter to Congress. And in the letter, they outlined how Alibaba, basically what is China's version of Amazon, how they ended up creating thousands of fake accounts and ended up using their AI to basically steal from Mythos, from Anthropic, to be able to tie together how the agents work and what Mythos actually is, how they got there. China has its AI, DeepSeek, that has already been at a level that has rivaled Anthropic and OpenAI. And now there is reason to believe that they might have been able to basically figure out what and how Mythos is, how those agents arrived at that point. But wait, there's more. Because there's a South Korean company called SK Telecom. And SK Telecom does business in China. Largest telecommunications company in South Korea. But also, they have done business for decades in China. SK Telecom is one of the early investors in Anthropic. Because of that, they were included on the rollout of Mythos that was controlled. So when it went to our largest companies, financial institutions, what have you, to try to protect our companies from what could come once Mythos is out there, it also went to SK Telecom. And our intelligence agencies believe that the Chinese Communist government got a hold of it through a relationship with SK Telecom, which means they might just straight up have received Mythos. So they worked on it from the Alibaba angle. At the same time, it looks like they might have been able to get it through a partner of theirs that was an early investor in Anthropic. So then China on Tuesday proves they have a supercomputer that outdoes any supercomputer we have. They have excess capacity and supply for all the power they can need for this stuff. They have built surplus data centers, and they might have the equivalent AI capabilities that we now do. Meanwhile, we don't have enough compute for our top AI companies. They're having to prioritize projects. We don't have enough chips to power what they need. I've seen Micron's earnings if you pay attention to the stock market. There's a reason why Micron is doing what it's doing. Chip shortage, they're sold out. Now China, they make their own chips. They're getting the chips they need over there. We don't allow those into this country. So we have a chip shortage, we have a compute shortage, and we have a power shortage because we have NIMBYness. We have people that have bought into the Chinese propaganda that AI data centers are bad under all circumstances. And so we oppose them. And so we're also playing right into China's hands that way. And the question I would ask you is, if we are doing precisely what China wants us to do, do you think that's in our best interest or do you think that's in China's best interest? You can simply think about that one question with any of these related issues, and you will understand very clearly where we are. But the seriousness of this, I really do not think is fully appreciated or understood. AI is complicated stuff. The models, the agents, most people don't have the first flipping clue. If you get to ChatGPT or Grok, and it's not even the paid model, I mean, you're not even scratching the surface of what's out there. I mean, this is the next battlefield. China has us at least on two of the three right now. And if they did, in fact, steal Mythos from Anthropic, then they are two for two and tied with us on the third. That's not a good place to be if we are trying to win what ultimately will be the next battleground for World War III. I'm Brian Mudd, in for the great one.
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0: Stir the pot on data centers. I think it's an important conversation to have and actually address a lot of the concerns that are out there, too. On that note, let's go to Clovis in Charleston, West Virginia. Welcome to the show.
10: Well, hello. How are you?
0: Doing well. Thanks.
10: Great. I was calling in regards to the data centers.
0: Yes, sir.
10: Yes.
0: Go ahead.
10: Well, I agree with almost everything that you say in regards to the creation of jobs and so forth. But I live in West Virginia. We have several data centers that have now popped up, mainly due because of our water source and the availability of land. However, our water sources have started to become polluted from the data center's runoff, even though it's supposed to be filtered. And you can see these on some videos that are out in regards to especially a data center that is located in Marion County, West Virginia.
0: Yeah, so you are exactly right. And this is an important part of the conversation. Thank you for the call and for being there, because there are a lot of concerns about water. Here is what I would compare it to. It's the Industrial Revolution, right? How awful were a lot of the environmental outcomes from the early days of the Industrial Revolution? It was horrible, right? But what was the answer? Was the answer, well, we're just not going to continue to manufacture anymore. We're just going to stop because, no, we ended up innovating and figuring out the appropriate way to go about manufacturing in a responsible manner. What's happened? What you're saying is exactly right. AI data centers are no different than any other type of new manufacturing process. In many cases, it is not being done as well as it could. You know, for example, you have a lot of the hyperscalers out there that like doing the traditional data centers. Photonics, my preferred ones. They're far more efficient, the use of lasers, and it's far better on the environmental side. This is an important part of the developmental process. And it is the case that some AI data centers are not handling things as responsibly environmentally as many communities would like. And that's all part of what has to be worked out here. But the same as during the Industrial Revolution, we didn't stick our head in the sand and decide that we are going to end up becoming obsolete and let the rest of the world get the jump on us, that we were going to be the United States of America, become the greatest economy, become the world's leading superpower. The same is true here. We need to make sure that things are done responsibly. We should use the best in technology, but we do have to continue to progress. We can't just go, oh, look, this was bad, so stop, because China wins. Brian Mudd in for Mark Levin.
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11: President Trump is emerging from a meeting with House Speaker Mike Johnson, telling conservative Republicans to stop grandstanding. After the meeting, Johnson said he and Trump talked about members of the House Freedom Caucus saying they will oppose any procedural rules until the Save America Voting ID Act passes, effectively stopping all business in the House.
12: We're on exactly the same page. He wants to ensure that we stop any blockade in the House. Congress has work to do, and that's what we're going to do.
11: After his meeting, Trump indicated he agrees with Johnson and posted, House Republicans should unify and stop voting down rules or threatening to do so, adding, no more grandstanding, please. On Wednesday, Trump said he would not sign a bipartisan housing bill until the Save America Act was passed. Officials are again raising the death toll after back-to-back earthquakes in Venezuela. Around 235 people have now been confirmed dead, but that number is expected to continue to rise. I'm Lisa Carton.
13: Your Denver area forecast tonight, evening thunderstorms and cloudy skies. We'll head into Friday morning with temps in the mid-50s, highs Friday afternoon in the middle and upper 80s. After morning sunshine, we'll get a few encore thunderstorms in the afternoon, then we'll clear up Friday night and head into the weekend with lows upper 50s. For that weekend, going to be sunny and quite hot, low to mid-90s with breezy winds, lows upper 50s and low 60s. Going to keep it quite warm as we close out June and head into July. I'm Day Weather Meteorologist Don Watson.
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0: Hey there, it is Brian Mudd in for Mark Levin, and I actually did not anticipate turning the third hour into a lot of AI data center talk, but I think they're good conversations. I think they're important conversations to have, because I think so much of this is new and not necessarily understood, and it's happening so fast that we'd better get our hands around it, and so I'm happy to engage. What I had teed up, the economic, election integrity, and political realities. I can bring some of that to you, tomorrow on the show. We have Paul standing by. He's an engineer in Houston, wanted to weigh in on the data center discussion. Paul, welcome to the show.
4: Brian, there's just a couple quick points.
0: Yes, sir.
4: One was in regard to, you said a key word just a couple of minutes ago, responsible, being responsible in every aspect, water, land, everything about AI,
0: yeah.
4: Data centers.
0: Yes, sir.
4: That's the key word, responsible. And then the second point I wanted to talk about, make was in regard to the Iranian deal.
0: Yes.
4: The only way you're going to be able to enforce this, because Iran is, we need to listen to them. Trump and Kushner and Witkoff, they're proud of being, they think you can negotiate anything. Reagan knew a bad deal was worse than no deal, and he said "nyet" to Gorbachev in Reykjavik. And so...
0: My question for you there is, what's the answer at this point, though? So, yes, they're terrorists. They're Islamic terrorists. And so, if you can't trust a deal with an Islamic terrorist, who can you trust to deal with, right? So, but the question is, at this stage, what's the answer?
4: Brian, the thing is, there's one way, which is total victory. Where that is the absolute enforcement. We have regime change, we arm the Persian people, and we turn IDF loose on Hamas and their proxies, the Hezbollah. And yeah. Just like we did in World War II, and total surrender, total victory. That's the enforcement.
0: I appreciate the call, Paul. The problem with this is twofold. The first is there is not the will in this country for it. As I mentioned earlier in the show, we've had all kinds of historic success. I mean, people are still like, oh my gosh, gas prices and oil and everything. Oil is $19 cheaper right now than it ordinarily is on this day. And then insert year here. I mean, ridiculously cheaper right now than it usually is. In fact, did you know that there was a 3-year stretch when Obama was president, including overlapping with 2012, where there was not a single day where on an inflation adjusted basis, the price of oil was below $120 in today's dollars? We're at 71. 120. There was a whole 3-year stretch, never got below that. There were 2 years inflation adjusted during the Obama years where the price of a gallon of regular unleaded was over $5 a gallon, including in 2012 when he won re-election. People didn't even talk about gas and oil prices back then, but we have problems with that. So first, you got the political will that is not there for the all-out situation that you're talking about. And Trump would need Congress's backing to be able to do that. We would need the funding, if nothing else, and it wouldn't be granted. That's a strategic problem at the beginning. The next piece that is the more instructive one is there is no way to do that. You talk about the total surrender as in World War II. Well, okay, so we had an occupying force in Germany. But aside from the fact that you're talking about Nazi Germany. Culturally, you had a lot more that you could work with there than we do with the Iranian regime. Because here's the problem. Yes, they are not transactional the way that Trump is accustomed to transactional Middle Easterners. That has been the problem. You literally have people that believe that if they bring about a nuclear World War III and wash the world in blood, the 12th Imam will come about and it will be great. It's a death wish. It's a death cult. Hard to negotiate well with that. But the bigger issue is they will never accept somebody that we install. It doesn't matter how many of the mullahs, if you take them all out, if you took out their entire political apparatus and we installed somebody, they're never going to accept them. There's never going to be a time the IRGC ends up accepting, the military ends up accepting somebody that we put in. But you're like, what? But that was the thing. It's total surrender. You're never getting total surrender from the IRGC. How much do they have underground? All these facilities and everything else. How many sleeper cells? You already have Iran that has terror proxies and Hezbollah and Hamas and the Houthis. They've got terror proxies that work for them that aren't even in the country. How do you get to, there's no such thing as total surrender in that kind of an environment. They've created an apparatus specifically so that this type of outcome can come about. And so literally, unless the answer is we want the United States of America to be a permanent occupying force. And by permanent, I mean, it's not, over time like it was in Germany, but we are permanently stationed in Iran. That is the only way you can achieve that. No other method would work. Not one. And that is the bigger challenge here. So one thing that we tend not to appreciate in this country is what it's like over in Iran. In Iran, the economic conditions until the MOU was signed and you began to have Iran that could ship some oil out again, it was the equivalent of the peak of the Great Depression. The amount of Iran's economy that had been cut off was the equivalent of the peak of the Great Depression in this country. And keep in mind, with all the destruction that had occurred from the war as well. And so, to the extent that you have these people that are taking a look at, okay, well, our objective is, a nuclear outcome, whatever else. If we can keep them from having nuclear weapons, if they are simply just trying to stay around to wait out Trump to get to another regime they think they can work with, which is probably the strategy, that is still the more viable of the strategies for us. And then it becomes incumbent upon us as voters not to vote in a regime that is going to allow Iran to resume nuclear program activities. That's the answer here. Iran is willing to play the long game. It's just like, the socialists and communists. You see the left becoming what it's becoming now. They're no longer hiding, but it's not new. Yeah. Marxism been around for a long time. Over 100 years. Rules for Radicals, the playbook. That was written by Saul Alinsky in the 60s. You've seen the incrementalism every step of the way. How long has Bernie Sanders been in Congress? When was it that Barack Obama became president? The student of the Weather Underground Rules for Radicals. And how long has it been that the squad was put into place? The squad, your first overt anti-Semitic socialist that were installed in Congress. That was 2018. And so you see the evolution of the long game there on the political side. These people over there are willing to play the long game. They have been playing the long game. So that's what they're trying to do. And so that's how you win. Because the idea is, well, we can't negotiate with these people because they're Islamic terrorists. We can negotiate with them if we hold them accountable and make good decisions in this country with future leaders that will also hold them accountable. Otherwise, the only answer is a permanent occupying force in Iran. And I've yet to hear a person that says that's the long-term answer. We just set up shop forever and a day, in Iran. And if people want to have that conversation, we can, but that's literally what it would take. Let's go to John in San Diego. John, welcome to the show. Hey, John, you happen to be there?
7: Yes.
0: All right, you're on.
7: Okay.
0: Go for it.
7: Hello, I can't hear anybody.
0: You're on, John.
7: I can't hear it. Okay. Right. Anyway, I talked to Mark a year ago and explained to him why you don't get due process for deportation and why tick taps were never taxable, and he understood that. And the main thing right now is Trump got screwed on the interest rate cut that he wanted. So what he can do is with Congress and with the IRS, they can bypass the Fed and simply eliminate the federal income tax on treasury bonds. Right now they pay about 4%, and it's a 37% federal tax no matter who you are or where you're from. And that drops the rates to about 2%, and it eliminates, number one, it eliminates about $700 billion in interest on the debt. Second, it allows mortgage rates to drop 2% because mortgage rates are tied to the 10-year treasury. So when they drop 2%, mortgage rates drop 2%. And there is no tax loss because when you have a tax cut, as long as there are unemployed people, it works like a car radiator reservoir. Okay, the people who are not working, they suddenly come out of the reservoir and they have to work because there's more spending. Because if I got an extra $100 a week and everyone else has an extra $100 a week because they're not paying these extra taxes, all it does is increase everybody's discretionary income and their discretionary spending, and it increases tax revenue because you're getting rid of unemployed people and turning them into workers and taxpayers instead of tax takers. Everything works out great. Then Trump has to get rid of 15 million illegal aliens this summer, which he can do. Holman doesn't know how to do it because rent will get cut in half. It's already dropping nationwide. And if Trump, when rent gets cut in half, rent is 25% of the CPI bundle of goods weight. It's 24%. So when it drops in half, you have a 12% reversal in inflation instead of just a reduction. And Trump's economy will come back.
0: So very interesting economic theories on all those fronts. By the way, your housing piece, I was waiting to hear your end number there. I actually had done an analysis on this going back a few years ago about the inflationary impact of illegal immigration. 12% is the number. You're dead on the money when it comes to housing inflation. It's actually the most inflationary piece because the affordable housing went to non-citizens and then people were forced up. And that had so much to do with demand. And then you had a lot of American citizens, for that matter, that ended up on the streets homeless because of not being able to afford anything. On the rest of it, and I'll just make this quick. The first thing is, you know, to mention that Trump got screwed on interest rates and the whole situation about needing to lower interest rates right now. The first thing is, you know, Kevin Warsh, new Federal Reserve chairman, was in lockstep with every single Federal Reserve governor. And so Trump's guy, who has made clear that he favors lower interest rates when it's economically viable, was part of a unanimous decision. Trump's people that are on the Fed and the non-Trump people all said the same thing. We're not in a position to cut. The inflation report today was 3.4%. That's too high. It is. And if you cut rates into inflation, it's too high. Now, the upshot is May was the peak of inflation. Energy accounted for 1.2% of all of it. Once it comes down, you're in a lot better position. The problem is even there, then we're still above the Fed's 2% target rate. So we don't want to end up back in Bidenflation. We got to be careful about that. I'm Brian Mudd, in for the great one.
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0: All right, so my lovely and talented wife said that I need to connect the dots on oil prices and gas. So let's talk about that for a moment. As I've mentioned, that we have oil prices that are $19 per barrel, less than just the average June 24th insert year here. And the president on gas prices.
24: The gasoline prices should be much lower at the pump. And the oil companies are possibly gouging. I hope they're not. Otherwise, they're going to be in big trouble. They're going to be in big trouble. We're not going to play games.
0: Yeah, Chevron actually came out today on back of Trump having said that yesterday. He's like, yeah, well, then the prices will normalize. Look, the first thing was that first week and a half of the Iran war, when it started, they were gouging. You got screwed. What happened is there are no shortage of people in this world who don't know things but say stuff. And so you get these so-called analysts, and they come with things like, I work for something called Buddy.com. You know what I mean? And also some of the other ones that are popular. And I'm not saying that they don't have information that can be relevant or whatever, but it's just like you have people, well, prices are going to surge. And so then you had gas stations are like, you know what? If they're talking about gas that's going to surge, we'll go ahead and make that happen right now. And so the first week and a half, you were totally ripped off. You were gouged by gas stations. And it is true that historically, the rollback on prices is slower than the advance on prices. Again, so much of this has to do with your news media and the so-called experts that, I mean, it's a kind of a joke. It's not complicated at all to tell you almost precisely what the price of gas will be based upon barrel, based upon seasonality, refining factors, margins, all those types of things. You don't have to be all that smart. And in my experience, the people that get in front of the media to talk about it don't really know what they're doing in the first place. Somebody who actually did probably told them what it was going to be. But here's the connecting of the dots. Let's say that oil at $71 a barrel holds for now. You will see gas averaging $3.25 per gallon nationally. So you can take a look at where you sit right now. And, you know, nationally, the price for gas today, where do we sit? Let me pull that up momentarily, and I can tell you what you're looking at as a discount. We're at $3.92 per gallon, so you're going to be at $3.25. And so the bottom line here is over the next week and a half or so, you're going to see gas prices fall from an average of $3.92 to about $3.25 per gallon. Which, again, even as at the $3.92, is over a buck cheaper than the average price for a four-year window during the Obama administration. Nobody's saying boo about gas prices. And for this, President Trump is helping avoid World War III. Things that we don't appreciate. Back with you tomorrow. It's been a pleasure. Brian Mudd in for Mark Levin.

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6: The death toll from powerful back-to-back earthquakes in Venezuela continues to go up. Some 235 people have now been confirmed dead. George Solis reports that numbers expected to continue to rise as many people remain trapped under the rubble of collapsed homes and buildings.
7: Experts calling it the strongest earthquakes to hit the country in more than a century. The images truly astonishing. Buildings reduced to rubble. Rescuers climbing over some of those buildings to find survivors. Of course, every second crucial.
6: Over 4,000 people are reportedly injured as a result of the magnitude 7.2 and 7.5 quakes. Venezuelan President Delcy Rodriguez has declared a state of emergency as the U.S. pledges to send search and rescue teams and humanitarian supplies. Iran's being accused of attacking a Singapore-flagged ship in the Strait of Hormuz. U.S. officials telling Fox News there were no casualties, but the incident comes during a tenuous time in the new U.S.-Iran peace deal. Freedom of navigation in the strait is a key point in the U.S.-Iran Memorandum of Understanding, with the U.S. demanding Iran never charge tolls. But Iran says it could enforce fees after the current 60-day pause expires. Meanwhile, Secretary of State Marco Rubio attended a meeting of Gulf nations in Bahrain and said those nations are also committed to seeing free flow of maritime traffic in the strait. Fewer Americans than expected found themselves filing first-time requests for unemployment benefits last week. The Labor Department says it received 215,000 claims in the week ending June 20th. That marks a decrease of 12,000 from the prior week's revised total. And two new movies hit the box office this weekend, but they'll have a hard time topping Toy Story 5. DC Studios Supergirl is looking to make between $47 and $50 million in its first weekend in theaters, while Jackass Best and Last is looking to bring in at least $10 million in its debut. Toy Story, though, is expected to make between $80 and $90 million in its sophomore outing. It's already made over $175 million domestically, with a worldwide haul of $328 million. I'm Tammy Trujillo.
8: Still a few clouds around Denver and the surrounding metro area for early Friday. Temperatures will be in the mid-50s to start, then with some sun in the morning. That will help us get to the middle and upper 80s. Chance for some afternoon thunderstorms, and then we'll have decreasing clouds Friday night with lows upper 50s. Hot, dry, breezy weekend, which will continue for the work week ahead. Saturday and Sunday, highs low to mid-90s, lows upper 50s, low 60s, right around the upper 80s, low 90s to finish off June, Monday, and Tuesday. I'm Day Weather Meteorologist Don Watson.
9: Current temperature,
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the microphone. Well, hi there. What do you say? Let's get a new day underway. And just like that, it's Friday. I can't believe we're heading into the final weekend here in the month of June. Yes, indeed. Independence Day coming up next weekend. And the big 250th anniversary celebration of the USA. I have a sneaky suspicion it's going to be a big Independence Day weekend. But first things first, trust you've had a good week. Welcome aboard the Steve Summers Overnight Drive, coming to you live from the Hotshot Secret Studios. And yes, indeed, Friday, TGIF. Kind of a warm, muggy evening outside the secret bunker. Had a little bit of rain move through earlier this past evening. Looks like it's going to be a pretty active day and active weekend for many folks around the country. It's a pretty active map tonight. With showers, thunderstorms, the intensity levels, as in the number of severe thunderstorms, have been decreasing over the last few hours. Still some stronger storms in western and southwest Oklahoma. They're in the northern Texas Panhandle region. 60-mile-an-hour winds, some hail in the mix. They've got a line of thunderstorms right through the south-central and southeastern portions of Kansas. Say from just east of

Winds of storms rumbling and roaring through portions of the eastern and central states here right on through Friday and the weekend, right on through the first few days of July. AccuWeather's severe weather classification says a pair of storms going to be rolling from the plains to the Great Lakes and Ohio Valley into Friday here. That will be producing thunderstorms and bouts of severe weather. Some risk of severe storms extending from parts of Michigan into southwestern Ontario, western and central New York, down into northern Kentucky, portions of southern Illinois. Risk zone, Pittsburgh, Cleveland, Buffalo, Cincinnati, all in the mix. Main threats are going to be damaging wind gusts, which could reach 55, 65 miles per hour. Torrential downpours, slow in travel for motorists. And obviously some airport delays. A small number of the storms in Ohio, northwestern Pennsylvania, western New York could indeed spawn a tornado. For the day ahead, a more potent storm is going to be traveling eastward across the Midwest before pushing into the Appalachians later on Friday night. There will be a band of strong storms extending from eastern Kansas to West Virginia, western Virginia, and western North Carolina. Looks like the severe threat from Friday to Friday night centered on the Ohio Valley. Winds, again, 55, 65 miles per hour. Some of the stronger storms could also produce some damaging hail and gusts approaching 85 miles per hour. A more widespread issue is going to be the downpours and the risk of flooding as we lead up to the weekend. Rain near and north of the storm track through the day and Friday night and on into Saturday is going to be heavy. Could be locally excessive, leading to some flooding as this potent storm continues moving on Saturday from the Appalachians to the upper mid-Atlantic coast. Drenching downpours, the risk of gusty thunderstorms in parts of the mid-Atlantic until that storm finally moves out to sea. Further west, the engine for thunderstorms continues over the plains. We have enough warm, humid air in place combined with the daytime heating and an unusually strong jet stream to set off more thunderstorms and severe weather through the weekend. A rather large zone will exist where there'll be at least some severe weather through the overnight hours Thursday night. More than a dozen states from the plains to the Rockies. Strongest storms capable of producing large hail, damaging wind gusts, a lot of lightning, and yes, of course, torrential downpours. Looks like for the day ahead, the severe weather threat will retreat somewhat across the lower plains, but shifting to the high plains from West Texas and eastern New Mexico on up into central and eastern Montana. Main threats for your Friday afternoon and evening: from the Interstate 25 to U.S. Route 83 corridors, damaging wind gusts and localized flash flooding. Looks like during the weekend, the bulk of severe weather activity focuses on the northern plains to the upper Midwest. Yeah, this kind of setup with a dome of heat building to the south can sometimes bring some long-lasting complexes of severe thunderstorms traveling hundreds of miles. Could be talking derecho scenarios. The risk is a bit higher for Saturday and Saturday night versus Sunday. Same areas facing storms Saturday can also expect more thunderstorms to rumble Sunday on into Sunday night. A few of the more potent storms through Monday will produce tornadoes over the central states, along with the likelihood of damaging hail, straight line wind, and torrential downpours. As that heat dome, though, builds over the Midwest through much of next week, complexes of thunderstorms will move around the rim of the dome from the Rockies and the High Plains to the northern tier of the Midwest and much of the Northeast. Yeah, further south, there could be a few complexes of thunderstorms moving from east to west, from the southern Atlantic coast to the Gulf Coast. Kind of a reverse motion there.
Those

0: We'll have to be watch for potentially acquiring tropical characteristics, according to the folks at AccuWeather. Meanwhile, the extreme fire conditions continue and actually increase as we head to and through the upcoming weekend. For folks out west, red flag warnings widespread. Western portions of Colorado. You could say pretty much the entirety of Utah, New Mexico, a good portion of Nevada, Arizona, southeastern California, on up into southeastern Oregon. Tinder dry conditions, could be talking some of the dry lightning sparked by thunderstorms. But the periphery of those storms where little, in some cases, no rain even falls. But the winds are going to be blowing. So we'll break down the conditions there. The cottonwood and the iron fires in Utah continue to rage. Cottonwood fire consuming in excess of 61,000 acres, still listed as 0% contained as of early Thursday. Size continues to grow, but no containment at this point. I'll give you more on what we're looking for out west coming up here just ahead. First, Pappy on board right out of the box there. How about it? Saddle up, nocturnal listeners. It's the real greatest day of the week. Friday, TGIF, baby, which means for the last time this week, somewhere deep beneath the earth's crust, hidden in the hotshot secret bunker, throwing the breakers, raising the FR3 antenna, the stick shit eliminator power mic is on. 844-844-3388 are the lottery numbers for tonight. Hit them, and you can be part of the show, right? Keep it between the spotted and the solid, and as always, sunny side up. The overnight drive is hammered down. Here we go. Watch your six. The Guardian of Chaos, 68 degrees, cloudy here in the former Constitution State. Warm into about 82 today, and they're talking more rain. All right, everybody, stay safe out there, and thanks for the ride, good sir. There's John Ferguson. Hello there. Good morning, Steve, and the overnighters. Another beautiful night in north central Illinois, headed back towards central Ohio. 71 degrees at this hour, about 25% humidity. So way down there. Hope everybody's having a great night out there on the third shift. Boy, isn't that great news. The Supreme Court decisions this past day kind of gives us a little hope for our future. Everybody, stay cool next week. It's going to be a scorcher, they tell us. And stay safe out there tonight. Yeah, there were a handful of Supreme Court rulings, winning rulings for the Trump administration. Big wins, as a matter of fact. There's West Michigan checking in. Crazy Ray for the best 5 hours on the radio. Shorty, I-77 northbound, the North Carolina-Virginia line with 78 at this hour. Columbus bound. Hello from Bob in Michigan. Marianne, of course, in the house. Jeffrey, Southern Florida. Morning, Steve, in the overnight family. There's Daniel. Morning from Oskaloosa, Iowa, 71 degrees. Finally cooling off a little bit here. Hey, Carl, good evening from Salt Lake City, Utah, where it's currently a windy 81 degrees. Yeah, the wind conditions, that's what we're talking about, the wildfire risk. Michael, good morning all from Wellsville, Ohio, 65. Was raining from about 6 p.m. till just a bit ago. Had another tornado warning over Columbiana County. Second time in less than 2 weeks we've had one. Last week actually had a confirmed F1 in Salem. Mostly just tree damage in that scenario. Anyways, just finished my last load of the day, heading back to the yard in about an hour from now. So everybody have a blessed night. We'll get to some of our other listening friends, check it in here On a Friday, the Steve Summers Overnight Drive.
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0: countries that are producing product, their storage facilities are at capacity until we can get some of these tankers moving. They can't even produce anymore. Therein lies the problem. Okay, more on that coming up. Meanwhile, Jason checks in. Morning, Steve, on the way to Shreveport. Pick up a steel telephone poles this morning. 69 degrees at this hour. Partly cloudy skies. Roads are dry. Everybody be safe traveling out there. Hello to Cliff checking in from Hamilton, Ohio. Good afternoon, Larry. Hammer down. Be safe. 51 degrees at the New Jersey-New York state line. Headed to Hartford, Connecticut tonight. Coffee cup full. It's time to ride. Crazy Ray, West Michigan, checks in for the best 5 hours on the radio. Cloudy night, 53 degrees. Tank, all right, already getting the week started, are we? Good morning, Steve, the Overnight Gang. Happy Monday. Hope everyone had a great weekend. We're back in the saddle, 59 in Memphis. We're ready to head out west once again. Looks like Steve's starting the end of the month. I'll be watching and listening from the home 20 for a few months. Mama's going to be having shoulder surgery.
1: Howdy. Hope you're doing well this morning. How are you doing?
0: I cannot complain. Doing well. How's your week been?
1: Oh, it's been pretty good. You know, it's definitely getting warmer up here, and, you know, people are starting the fireworks season. It's getting pretty crazy.
0: Yep. Boy, next week it's going to be, talk about crazy. I think everybody, everybody's going to be doing fireworks for the 250th.
1: Yeah, well, definitely not us, though. We're not, you know, I have autism. I've got sensitive hearing, but, you know, it's good for the kids, you know. But, you know, what do you plan on doing for 4th of July?
0: Probably, hopefully. I mean, it sounds like it's going to be hot, hot, hot, spending some time at the pool. And, yeah, we'll do our fireworks thing, that's for sure.
1: Oh, that's cool. Yeah, we're probably going to be doing some barbecues. I've also got a parade that I'm going to be announcing in a town nearby, so I'm looking forward to doing that.
0: Mm-hmm.
1: Yes, sir. So I just want to thank you for having me on. I hope everyone out there driving is stay safe, stay cool, and God bless you all. Thanks, Steve.
0: Thank you, as always, for checking in there, Joe. Michigan. Let's see. Bill on board. Morning, Steve, and all the listeners. 62, Beaver Dam, Wisconsin, on the Pizza Shuttle Express. 6 more hours, then I'll be off for 3 days. Daughter has college orientation here today. Then I've got to get cooking for her graduation party Saturday. Going to smoke 40 pounds of pork butts, 40 pounds of pork tenderloin, for Italian pork. What do you have, Custer's Army come? 80 pounds? 80 pounds of pork? I said I wanted to make Italian beef, but beef is so expensive this year, I'm substituting with pork tenderloin. All right, have a great weekend, drivers. Everybody, be safe out there. I'm guessing that's going to be a big party. 80 pounds of pork? Yummy. All right, Keith, checking in. 61 here, Holly, New York. Got some patchy fog from the old Southern Comfort. Gilligan, morning, Steve. Fellow listeners driving in the moonlight atop Christiansburg Mountain, Virginia. 69 degrees at this hour. There's Drummer Girl. Let's see, I get to sit till 2:15 this morning. Someone forgot to change the dispatch time again. One more day of this run. It's going to be strange not going to Philly after some 16 and a half years of coming down here. Big change, huh? Wow. Been doing that same run for a long time, Drummer Girl. On down to Miss Millie. Morning, Steve. Everybody stay safe. God bless. 70 degrees here in my area of the Bluegrass State. Continued prayers for Rambler's wife, Diana. With the health problems there. Santa Claus, top of the morning, Steve. 74 Elk Grove, California tonight. Just returned from a USA soccer watch party. It warms my heart to hear the crowd chanting USA each time our team made a goal. Yeah, we're lucky to live in a patriotic pocket of California. So they're you're telling me there are some sane people there, Santa Claus, right? Yeah, I know there are. Yes, indeed. Just got to stay away from that southern coast. Hey, Buckeye boy, Ackworth, Georgia, 71 degrees, another nice day this past day. Didn't load today for Orlando, instead gave it to another driver. Needed to go to Florida to attend a funeral this weekend. Let's see, I'll load Monday for Dayton, Ohio. So I'll be rolling through Cincinnati, close to the secret bunker there. I'll wave at you as I go by. 1 week from today, we'll be boarding the plane headed for Alaska. We've been packing, weighing our luggage. Also just booked our flights for a September trip to Hawaii, which will be the 50th U.S. state I've been in. I will have been in since 2003. Have a great night, a better weekend, and everybody be careful out there. So one final state, huh? The 50th, Hawaii. Jerry, morning, Steve. Thank you, each and everyone, for moving our freight so we can live the good lives. Thank you, Steve Summers, The Overnight Drive, and Hotshot Secret. Tell them you love them every chance you get. Let's see. I was hoping the Supreme Court of the United States is brave enough to eliminate the birthright citizenship loophole. Let's see. I'm sure you'll have a few skullbusters over the weekend. Well, yeah, I did. I didn't mention that, did I? You're right. Let's start with the southern border. Several Supreme Court rulings coming down this past day. The liberal left justices pretty much outraged with some of these majority decisions. But we'll, again, break it up. Looks like we got news break coming up first. 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
3: President Trump wants House Speaker Mike Johnson to tell conservative Republicans to stop grandstanding. Members of the House Freedom Caucus said they'll oppose any procedural rules until the Save America Voting ID Act passes, effectively stopping all business in the House. After his meeting with Johnson, Trump posted on Truth Social that House Republicans should unify. The death toll from back-to-back earthquakes in Venezuela continues to go up. Some 235 people have now been confirmed dead, but that number is expected to continue to rise as many more remain trapped under the rubble of collapsed homes and buildings. Over 4,000 people are reported injured as a result of the magnitude 7.2 and 7.5 quakes. The United States suffered its first loss in the World Cup. The Stars and Stripes fell to Turkey 3-2 in the final match of the group stage in Inglewood, California. America still finished atop Group D at 2-0-1. Team USA will face Bosnia-Herzegovina in the round of 32 next Wednesday. I'm Tammy Trujillo.
4: Still a few clouds around Denver and the surrounding metro area for early Friday. Temperatures will be in the mid-50s to start, then with some sun in the morning. That will help us get to the middle and upper 80s. Chance for some afternoon thunderstorms, and then we'll have decreasing clouds Friday night with lows upper 50s. Hot, dry, breezy weekend, which will continue for the work week ahead. Saturday and Sunday, highs low to mid-90s, lows upper 50s, low 60s, right around the upper 80s, low 90s to finish off June, Monday and Tuesday. I'm Day Weather Meteorologist Don Watson.
5: Current temperature,
6: 56 degrees.
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0: Yes, indeed. Rolling into a Friday from time zone to time zone. Yes, we turn the page on the calendar. 26th day of June coming our way. Yeah, shout out to the Iron Duck. Happy Casual Friday. Checking in from Baldwin, Wisconsin tonight. 61 at this hour. Keep the rubber side down. Hello, Gary Montgomery. Checking in, Southwest Ohio. And there's Gilbert Glenn Jr., Knoxville, Tennessee, USA. Along for the ride. All right, let's start with the Supreme Court declaring, yes, the president can indeed regulate asylum requests at the U.S. border. That decision, a useful win for citizens and border security, partly because for 4 years, Sleepy Joe Biden excused his lax border policies and subsequently welcomed in some 10 million economic migrants, insisting he didn't have the authority to curb asylum requests. I can't do it. I can't do it. I don't have the authority. How many times did we hear that? Trump said, the hell you can't. And he did it. Of course, well, it ended up all the way to the Supreme Court. The six judges agreed, 6-3 split, of course. This case presents a straightforward question. Whether an alien who seeks to enter the United States from Mexico arrives in the United States when he or she is still in Mexico. In the decision, the United States Court of Appeals for the Ninth Circuit answered, yes, that is wrong. In ordinary speech, no one would say that a person arrives in a place, for example, a house, a city, or a country, before the person enters that place. The context in which the phrase arrives in the United States is used in the immigration statutes at issue here supports an ordinary meaning reading. So does the presumption against extraordinariality. We therefore reverse the Ninth Circuit. This case dates all the way back to 2017 by a law firm that gains revenue from migrants who enter the U.S. economy. Al Otro Lotto is the place. It sued when President Trump's order, border deputies pressured Mexico to help regulate or meter the migrant arrivals at the border. Despite this win, many migration experts recognize U.S. asylum laws need some major rewrites to deter future waves of economic migrants who try to get U.S. jobs by claiming persecution in their far distant homelands. Justice Sotomayor, objecting to the majority decision, reading out her objections when the court met to release its decision. Would you care to hear what she had to say? Nah. The dissent, also signed by the court's other two liberals, Justice Kagan and Ketanji Brown Jackson. Pretty much the same dissenters in this particular ruling, which I think Ketanji Brown Jackson was just outraged, striking down a Hawaii law that banned gun owners from carrying their weapons on privately owned property that's open to public access unless they had the owner's consent. The restrictions imposed by Hawaii's challenged law fall within the plain text of the Second Amendment, so the law is presumptively unconstitutional, says the majority, the opinion written by Justice Alito. No party disputes that petitioners are among the people protected by the Second Amendment or that they seek to bear arms. Therefore, the plain text of the Second Amendment protects what petitioners want to do, a.k.a. carry handguns for self-defense. According to, again, the 6-3 ruling, the law is presumptively unconstitutional. Alito wrote that the law hobbles what the Second Amendment protects, the right of Americans to carry arms for self-defense as they go about their daily lives. Chief Justice John Roberts and Justices Clarence Thomas, Neil Gorsuch, Brett Kavanaugh, and Amy Coney Barrett joining Alito. In a concurring opinion, Barrett said banning guns because they're unpopular is not a sufficient reason under the terms of the Second Amendment. She further noted the issue at hand is not whether a property owner can decide to ban guns, but whether a state can pass a law banning guns on privately owned properties where the public's allowed. Barrett wrote that the rule does not target any particular abuse of firearms at all, rather than identifying a specific threat to public peace and safety. Hawaii admits that it enacted the rule because many of their citizens oppose the public carrying of guns. In other words, Hawaii is responding to the general danger associated with the presence of firearms, not to any specific heightened risk of their misuse. Now, while most Hawaiians might prefer that no one carry firearms in public places, a majority's opposition to a constitutional right is not a permissible basis for restricting it. After all, the very purpose of a Bill of Rights was to withdraw certain subjects from the vicissitudes of political controversy and to place them beyond the reach of majorities and officials. In her opinion, Barrett further noted that a state law to ban guns brought onto private property is as much a violation of the Second Amendment as a ban on hijabs worn on private property would be a violation of the First Amendment. As noted by the Supreme Court's blog, the ruling, this is likely to have effects on California, Maryland, New York, as well as New Jersey. All those states have similar laws, so this is the precedent setter, essentially, for all those states. Then in one final, a 6-3 vote again, the Supreme Court endorsing President Trump's authority to end the temporary protected status of some 450,000 Haitian migrants that were welcomed by President Biden. The judges said Congress's law bars any judicial review of the White House temporary protected status decisions. The TPS statute plainly bars consideration of respondents' non-constitutional claims. It allows no judicial review of any determination with respect to the termination of temporary protected status designation. They spell out the law there. The term determination can be used to describe either an individual decision or the whole process leading to a final decision. And under either understanding of the term, this law squarely bars all of respondents' non-constitutional claims. So good news for many Americans. This was making the big headlines here a few months ago. We had all the discussion about the sheer number of Haitians that ended up in Springfield, Ohio. That town has been radically disrupted because the local elite welcomed at least 10,000 wage-cutting, rent-spiking, diversity boosting Haitian migrants into the city's jobs, homes, schools, welfare offices, of course, on the roadways. We had talked about how the insurance, auto insurance, if you can even get it, because so many of these Haitians can't drive worth a crap. The decision means the Haitian migrants will lose their work permits. They will lose access to government aid, driver's licenses, and legal residency. In turn, employers will face fines if they keep employing the Haitians instead of Americans. Landlords will have to negotiate cheaper rents for Americans as Haitians move out of the local housing market, they say. Now, many Haitians were actually provided visas by Biden's officials to fly from Haiti to American towns, despite the huge economic and civic harm to the millions of left-behind Haitians. The crippling outflow, they say, included many doctors, cops, teachers, politicians. Now, this decision will be an economic loss for many investors and a management headache for many employers who hired Haitian migrants instead of competing for Americans in the national labor market. Back in April, Breitbart News reported that pro-temporary protected status lobbyists had submitted a legal brief by pro-migration economists which said Biden's 1.4 million temporary protected status migrants from Haiti, Venezuela, and El Salvador create $20 billion in annual profits for investors. In June, the left-wing Guardian newspaper described how the elder care industry exploits that temporary protected status migrants to avoid U.S. marketplace pay rates. Now, the president and CEO of Sinai Residences, a seniors assisted living and long-term care facility in Boca Raton, Florida, was devastated to learn the government was ending the inflow of Haitians. They went on to explain, the court's three liberal justices, again, Sotomayor, Kagan, Ketanji Brown Jackson, dissented from the majority of opinion, claiming racism. Racism. There you go. If you don't agree, it's got to be racism, I guess. It's all right, we're underway Friday. How about that? Three big decisions, and there's yet more to come here. I think there's a handful of the decisions yet to come down. 844-844-3388 on a Friday.
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0: we've got updates on the Strait of Hormuz. How things looking there? Lots to cover under industry headlines. News you could use. First, still a few days to make comments, which hundreds have done. In part of the debate over whether DACA recipients should be allowed to receive a commercial driver's license, the comment period continues through July 2nd, so just a few days left here. Earlier this month, the FMCSA published the exemption request related to Deferred Action for Childhood Arrivals Recipients, or DACA for short. Jennifer Sanchez-Vilkas, DACA recipient from California, seeks an immediate temporary exemption allowing states to issue Class B CDLs to DACA holders. The FMCSA gave 30 days for the public to comment on that. That was in response to the non-domiciled CDL rule that took effect back in March of this year. Under the rule, the employment authorization document would no longer be enough to obtain a non-domiciled CDL. Additionally, asylum seekers, asylees, refugees, and DACA recipients would be ineligible. FMCSA estimated that there's about 200,000 such CDL holders, and that the final rule would force about 194,000 to exit the freight market. Now, the FMCSA said this is critical to highway safety because thousands of drivers were issued non-domiciled CDLs without proper vetting. When a U.S. driver applies for a CDL, your driving history is reviewed. This is often not possible, they say, for applicants from other countries. Now, in her exemption request, Sanchez said California denied her application for a Class B CDL with passenger and school bus endorsements because of the non-domiciled CDL rule. She said the rule shouldn't apply to bus drivers, as the FMCSA's rules arose from incidents involving Class A tractor trailers. Now, as of Wednesday this week, nearly 500 comments had been submitted to the regulations.gov website. Many of them argue that DACA recipients should be treated differently from other non-domiciled CDLs because they've been in the United States since they were children or under the age of 18, right? That's whatever the case. The agency's rationale concerning the difficulties associated with obtaining driving records outside of U.S. jurisdiction, they say, doesn't really apply to DACA recipients, including the applicant. That was the comments from the American Federation of State, County, and Municipal Employees. Now, Sanchez said she's resided in the U.S. since the age of one, has no criminal record or traffic violations. Her experience is pretty common. All DACA recipients arriving in the United States prior to turning, this says 16. One analysis estimates the average DACA recipient arrived much earlier, when they were 7 years old. Now, many of the comments came from drivers at risk of losing their CDLs. Oscar Rodriguez says, I'm a DACA recipient. I'm also a Class B bus driver. I've been driving for almost 8 years. I do not think that for other people's actions, people like me should be held responsible. I have a clean record, no citations, tickets, accidents. I think this should not affect any DACA recipients. Others kind of pushing back against the exemption request. Mark Strunk says, I do not believe this request for relief should be granted. DACA people should have gone through the steps to get citizenship. They obviously do not want to put the work in for the privilege to become a U.S. citizen, but they want all the benefits. If you grant this, then the next thing they'll want is a Class A exemption. There needs to be accountability, and thank you for finally providing this, or some. Now, earlier this month, plaintiffs representing DACA recipients like the truck driver, Jorge Rivera Luan, had filed a brief with the U.S. Court of Appeals for the District of Columbia Circuit. Plaintiffs calling the FMCSA's rule arbitrary. Either way, the FMCSA will continue to accept comments on the Class B exemption request again through July 2nd. You go to the regulations.gov website. You have to have a docket number, which in this case is FMCSA-2025-0886. And they say it's crucial you have to put the dashes in there, or it won't know what you're talking about. All righty, news break just around the corner. Plenty of room for you here. Friday, it's 844-844-3388. Indeed, extreme fire conditions forecast through the weekend across the interior western U.S., adding to the wildfires that have erupted across that region recently. This past day brought some additional showers and thunderstorms across parts of the southwest, but that's beneficial for areas that picked up some moderate to heavy rain to moisten things up. But because of the extremely dry fuels right now across the region, the concern is lightning strikes can quickly lead to new fire development. If ongoing fires or new fires persist, the weather's in the process of turning very dry, hot, and very windy. Widespread highs are going to be in the 90s. Between now and Sunday, that's the risk, they're saying, of extreme risk of new fire development and erratic fire behavior coming their way. 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
5: President Trump met with House Speaker Mike Johnson Thursday, telling conservative Republicans to stop grandstanding. Lisa Carton explains.
8: After the meeting, Johnson said he and Trump talked about members of the House Freedom Caucus saying they will oppose any procedural rules until the Save America Voting ID Act passes, effectively stopping all business in the House.
9: Very productive meeting. We're on exactly the same page. He wants to ensure that we stop any blockade in the House. Congress has work to do, and that's what we're going to do.
8: After his meeting, Trump indicated he agrees with Johnson and posted, House Republicans should unify and stop voting down rules or threatening to do so, adding, no more grandstanding, please. On Wednesday, Trump said he would not sign a bipartisan housing bill until the Save America Act was passed. I'm Lisa Carton.
5: The death toll continues to go up from powerful back-to-back earthquakes in Venezuela. Some 235 people have been confirmed dead, but that number is expected to continue to rise as many more remain trapped under the rubble of collapsed homes and buildings. A rape charge by an aspiring actress against Harvey Weinstein is being tossed out by a New York State judge. That story from Sarah Lee Kessler.
10: The judge dismissed the rape charge after the Manhattan District Attorney's Office said it would not pursue a fourth rape trial against Weinstein for allegedly raping Jessica Mann in a hotel room in 2013. The reason? She doesn't want to testify again. First, a conviction, then that verdict overturned, and then two more trials, including one that ended in May, resulting in hung juries. The disgraced movie mogul has been behind bars since 2020, awaiting sentencing on a criminal sex conviction involving another accuser. I'm Sarah Lee Kessler.
5: The United States suffered its first loss in the World Cup, falling to Turkey 3-2 in the final match of the group stage in Inglewood, California. America still finished top Group D at 2-0-1. Team USA will face Bosnia-Herzegovina in the round of 32 next Wednesday. I'm Tammy Trujillo.
11: Still a few clouds around Denver and the surrounding metro area for early Friday. Temperatures will be in the mid-50s to start, then with some sun in the morning. That will help us get to the middle and upper 80s. Chance for some afternoon thunderstorms, and then we'll have decreasing clouds Friday night with lows upper 50s. Hot, dry, breezy weekend, which will continue for the work week ahead. Saturday and Sunday, highs low to mid-90s, lows upper 50s, low 60s, right around the upper 80s, low 90s to finish off June, Monday and Tuesday. I'm Day Weather Meteorologist Don Watson.
12: Current temperature
13: 56 degrees.
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0: Indeed. Just like that, got a brand new day coming our way. How about a Friday? All right, we'll take it. Trust you've had a good week. For those just joining, welcome aboard the Steve Summers Overnight Drive, live from the Hotshot Secret Studios. We were talking extreme fire risk for the interior west between now and Sunday. Yeah, fires in a multi-state area from Nevada, part of California, to Colorado, and parts of Wyoming, New Mexico, and portions of the high plains. Much of Utah is forecast to be in a very high to extreme wildfire risk between now and Sunday. Small brush fires sparked by embers from existing fires can spread quickly into fast-moving, raging firestorms. Now, with multiple days of windy conditions in the forecast, everyone's being advised to have an evacuation plan in place in the event of a fire. Yes, smoke from the large fires burning in the Great Basin has been drifting eastward across parts of the Rockies and will affect some of the major cities along the Front Range. Now, if those fires persist and are joined by new blazes, that residual high-level smoke could be carried 1,000 miles or more across the Great Plains and even to the eastern U.S. over the upcoming weekend. Some cooler air forecast to push into the Intermountain West during the first part of next week. Yeah, that's the same batch of air that's going to cool things down in the northwest here as we head through the upcoming weekend. Yeah, actually, some wet snow possible over the highest elevations this weekend. But the heat is indeed forecast to rebuild over much of the region as we head through the 4th of July week into the 4th of July weekend. 844-844-3388. Friday underway, which I know is that TGIF, I do believe.
1: Yes, toes go in first. Good morning, senor. How you doing today?
0: What's going on, Heatwave?
1: Oh, not a whole hell of a lot. Guess I'll be running into Salt Lake. And is that where that fire is, around the Salt Lake area?
0: I'm not honestly sure exactly where.
1: Okay, well, either way, I'll probably be running into the smoke eventually once I go
0: right
1: either south to Albuquerque or east toward Denver. Either way, I'll be a coughing. Well, I tell you what, just listening to the story you had on prior to the break, that one driver that, or the one commenter that called in and said, you know, hey, you want these things for free. You didn't get off your hind end to go ahead and apply for permanent citizenship.

0: actually passed ordinances giving them the right to go ahead and, you know, coke up or whatever on whatever drug of choice there was out there for them. So, yeah, I mean, common sense has to prevail. No, if you're not going to go through the effort of becoming a citizen, then guess what? You just don't get it. In fact, maybe you ought to be shipped back out to the home of country of origin. And I don't care if you spent 20, 30 years up here. If you haven't done anything to improve your status, then you need to go back. And you need to deal with your country of origin or your parents' country of origin and just, you know, suffer the consequences of your inactions. Oh, Lordy.
1: You have no compassion.
0: Well, you know, you can have compassion. You know, it's kind of like the old saying, if you give a man a fish, he'll be able to eat. If you teach him how to fish, he'll be able to feed himself and his family. We've been giving the fish out for far too long, and they're just expecting it with a hand out, you know, sitting on their hind end, cross-legged, going, where's my food? No, they need to get off their butts and put some effort into it. Yeesh. So, but, yeah, I had a real nice stay over there in Reno. I didn't see much of anything. I just got to the motel and went to sleep. So I'm oblivious to a lot of the things that went on. I did hear about the Supreme Court's decisions that said, well, Trump can go ahead and take off the temporary temporary refugee status?
1: Temporary protected status, yes.
0: Yes, which is good. You know, it shouldn't be a permanent status because it says temporary, and liberals just don't understand it.
1: I think many of them have been here for, you know, 15, 16 years now, which was supposed to be. They had the massive earthquake, you know, that goes all the way back to the Clinton Foundation thing where they were ripping off the Haitian people.
0: Yeah. Yeah, I mean, I think the ground's pretty stable now where they can go back and rebuild. And my question is, how many of those, quote, temporary refugees are on the government dole as far as handouts?
1: Correct.
0: With food stamps, Medicaid, Medicare, whatever. I don't even know what the difference between the two is. One's for old people and the other one's for those that ain't quite got enough. But, yeah, how much money could we save? I mean, housing, good night. You know, why get a job if you're going to be getting everything from a government that just seems to have a whole lot of money when, in fact, I'm richer than the government because I actually have money in a bank account. You know, I $37 trillion in debt. Well, you know, there's a lot of pork and a lot of fraud going around, and I'm glad somebody has come up and said, you know what, you're done. So I guess the courts have, what, one more week before they call it a
1: I think
0: semester?
1: That's it. Yeah, call it a, yeah. So I'm not sure how many more decisions yet to come down, but I think there's a handful.
0: Well, I was going to say one of them is going to be birthright citizenship. I don't think I heard anything during this past news day, but that is one in this chain migration. You know, it's, if you're going to get here, then, you know, your parents or whatever, you know, fine. I understand if they're old, but not to say I need to get all these other people in here because they're all part of my family. No, we don't need one person to bring in 100. And then have them mooch off of our tax money. We got enough people here that do that, and we need to get rid of, you know, take care of our people first and let them other ones fend for themselves. It didn't say, you know, come to this country and receive benefits you didn't earn. You know, it says you're going to come to this country and

0: you're going to contribute to the betterment of this country. So, yeah. So if that means I have no compassion, then I guess I'm a cold-hearted SO, you know. But that's just the way I feel. And I'm sure there's people that don't agree with my assessment, and that's fine. And, you know, I've got no problem with it. And that's what they call when you have a disagreement, you have debate. And without debate, it's just one rule and, you know, one idea. And that's not the ideology that we need to have here. We need to have, hang on a second, we need to be able to talk about the issues at hand and come up with solutions instead of these temporary stopgap measures. And then when we do make these solutions and we do say this is the way it's going to be, it needs to be enforced and enacted on without prejudice, because that's just the law of the land or the agreement that we come up with. So, anyways, hey, who is that purple-haired, thick-glassed freak?
1: Yeah, the representative, Rosa something, whatever her name is. She's wacko.
0: Well, you know what? That doesn't say a whole lot about her constituents now, does it? They're just as crazy as that old coot is. So, I mean, she looks like the Wicked Witch.
1: Yeah.
0: You know, with a purple hair or blue or whatever color hair fits her fancy, and it's just about as bad as some guy with a death head Nazi tattoo on his chest. Oh, that's Democrat too running for. All right, well, we need common sense. It ain't so damn common. Well, senor, I'll let you go. Let's do this again next week, shall we?
1: All right. Have a good weekend. Safe travels out there. Hey, National Weather Service in Wichita. You know, we often hear of flash flood warnings. Yeah, this is the next level. Like, not very often do they issue what they call a flash flood emergency. Particularly dangerous situation is a PDS. That's indeed what they have. Yeah, for right there in the Wichita area. Yeah, you've got Butler County, Sedgwick County, South Central Kansas. 3 to 5 inches of rain has already fallen, another 1 to 3 expected. This is a flash flood emergency, they say, for Wichita, Andover, Hayesville, Mulvane, and Derby. Particularly dangerous situation, life-threatening, flash flooding occurring. They say low water crossings, small creeks, streams, urban areas, highways, streets, and underpasses. Yeah, they list, and it's downtown Wichita and all the surrounding areas there. Seek higher ground, they're saying. Do not drive into flooded areas. All right, again, not very often you get the PDS warnings or flash flood emergency. 844-844-3388. Be right back.
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1: Well, how about a shout-out to Mark there, checking in from the UK. Catching us on YouTube. Morning, Steve, from a warm UK, 95 degrees. Trucking down to London today. Wishing you and all your listeners a great weekend. There's chatting with Gary. He said, running 28 tons of steel down to London. It's 6 a.m. here. The roads are quiet at the moment. So you're telling me 95 degrees at 6 a.m.? Wow, I know they've been talking major, major heat waves. Some of the hottest temperatures recorded there in parts of Europe right now. It's flat out cooking. All right, find a way to stay cool. Meanwhile, following the president's accusation, I guess you'd say, that there's price gouging going on here. Pump prices shouldn't be where they're at. A couple days ago, got a response from one of the majors. That's Chevron. Chevron says Americans should see lower prices in the coming weeks as the market stabilizes. Following the president's move to investigate if the major energy companies are keeping prices artificially high, directing the Department of Justice to investigate the major oil producers. He said prices should be lower at the pump, naming them by name, Chevron, ExxonMobil, Shell, BP. He said we should be down to about $2.25 a gallon. I don't know about that, but Chevron's chief financial officer acknowledging consumer frustration during an interview with CNBC this past day, saying the company expects prices to decline as conditions in the Middle East continue to normalize. What I would say is, yeah, we're all concerned about prices. So there's a lot of empathy, whether it's in the U.S. or in the U.K. or in Europe, for all consumers. Now, she said falling crude prices typically take time to reach consumers. There's a lag between oil prices and reductions in oil prices, and when that shows up at the pump. But we do expect prices will come down as things continue to normalize. Being pressed on whether the oil companies could do more to bring prices down sooner, she pointed out to Chevron's efforts. She said, I think the majors are doing everything we can. I can speak for Chevron, she says, and we're growing this year. We're going to add production, growing at 7 to 10%. You know, we've continued maximizing production despite the recent geopolitical tensions. We've optimized through the conflict, continue to optimize the levers that we have to deliver the energy the world needs. Now, the Justice Department signaled support for the president's focus on fuel costs, with a spokesperson telling CNBC the price of fuel is not only a national security issue, but it impacts the wallet of every American. We'll always commit to ensuring affordability. Oil prices have obviously retreated sharply over the last week or two. This past day, Thursday, Brent crude for August delivery down another 1.3% to $72.75 a barrel. Yeah, that's roughly back to where it was before the Middle East conflict started in late February. West Texas Intermediate down another 1.1%, down to $69.60 a barrel, under the 70 mark. 844-844-3388. Plowboy, what's happening on a Friday?
4: Well, good morning, Steve. Oh, not too much, but he brought that up right before me. What we just discussed here last week, Independence Day. Independence Day, it would all be gone and back down to what we've been promised. I almost have faith in that part of it. But I'm seeing price drops up here in Kansas City area. Ain't where we want it to be at, but it's better than what I had been.
1: Making its way down incrementally?
4: Yep. Yep.
1: Mm-hmm.
4: Unfortunately, and that's the damnest thing about it. They put the price up a hell of a lot quicker than they'll ever take it down. We've talked about this ever since. I've been, buying, well, maybe not that far back, but, 2000? When we started spiking it, and then we did go down as fast as it should, or we thought it should, put it that way. And your email from London, good morning over there across the pond, but you might not like what I'm going to say, but I seen where the king and them were, the family over there with touting the fact that they were, what was he doing over there? I think it was one of the sons over there riding around in an electric bus promoting climate change again.
1: Oh, boy. Like, right.
4: Yep. We don't need no more of that crap coming over here. We're trying to put a kibosh on it as is. Steve, I decided to move back my license to the state of Missouri. And here, after being up here 3+ years, I didn't get caught. But I went through a physical, and we got brought up on a question about my hand. I had a major hand injury years ago when I was a teenager. Lost a ring finger and crippled up two other fingers. And they are to the point they are hollering, have you ever had a waiver? Have you ever had a waiver? And you were talking about this DACA recipient, been here ever since, age of 1 year old.
1: Mm-hmm.
4: I'm sorry, I have no empathy for that crap. Really, I don't. I'm sorry.
1: That's all the fault of, it's the fault of mom and dad, though, whoever brought them into the country. I mean, it's no fault of their own, I guess, but we got to pause there. News, a service of industrial injection, heavy-duty diesel parts and solutions from injectors and pumps to turbochargers and engines built for the trucks.
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5: White House is applauding two major Supreme Court decisions as a tremendous win. In a 6-3 decision, the High Court ruled to allow the Trump administration to cut off temporary legal protections for thousands of Haitians and Syrians, and to allow the administration to revive an Obama-era policy called metering, which gives border officials the authority to turn away migrants before they cross the U.S.-Mexico border. Millions across the central and southern U.S. are preparing for repeated rounds of heavy tropical rain and downpours through the end of the work week. The National Weather Service issued a level 2 out of 4 flash flood threat that spans 700 miles across the central region. 1 to 2 inches of widespread rainfall is expected from Kansas into Missouri and southern Indiana through early morning. Major League Baseball is proposing a salary cap and salary floor in its latest collective bargaining offer to the MLB Players Association. The league says the plan would reduce payroll disparities while sharing revenue equally between owners and players. I'm Tammy Trujillo.
6: Still a few clouds around Denver and the surrounding metro area for early Friday. Temperatures will be in the mid-50s to start, then with some sun in the morning. That will help us get to the middle and upper 80s. Chance for some afternoon thunderstorms, and then we'll have decreasing clouds Friday night with lows upper 50s. Hot, dry, breezy weekend, which will continue for the work week ahead. Saturday and Sunday, highs low to mid 90s, lows upper 50s, low 60s, right around the upper 80s, low 90s to finish off June, Monday and Tuesday. I'm Day Weather Meteorologist Don Watson.
7: Current temperature
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0: back at it here as we roll into a Friday. Now, everybody talking about the, and we talked about it last evening, the limited edition quarters that are being placed randomly into circulation. What was it? Was it 250,000? I think that was the number, 250,000. Now start checking your change, because it's going to be worth something. I was kind of inquiring, what might it be worth? I'm going to give you an idea. I'm not familiar with coin collectors out there. Probably know who NGC is. That's like a coin collector's. You have to be like a member of NGC Collectors. They have put out a $2,500 bounty. Yeah, first person that sends them one of those limited edition quarters, the July 4 Privy Quarter. This past day posting, the first NGC Collector member to submit the Declaration of Independence quarter featuring the special July 4th privy mark, eligible for $2,500 cash. Attention collectors! If you're looking for a special way to commemorate the U.S. Mint releases celebrating the 250th anniversary, while securing some extra cash along the way, this challenge is for you. Again, a bounty. First person to submit a circulating rarity being released in honor of its titular holiday. First collector to submit one with the July 4th privy mark to NGC for grading receives the bounty of $2,500 cash. This friendly competition is open to anyone with a paid NGC collector account. Now, it does say NGC dealers are not eligible for the bounty, but you have to be a paid collector. If you're not a member, paid memberships at like $39 a year. So is it just a way to try to get people to join? I don't know. But $2,500 for the first to submit. I did get some change this past day, and I actually had three of the 1776 to 2026 quarters. I think they've minted, in the month of May, they minted, it was 202.8 million of those quarters. So you're going to be finding those left and right, kind of like you were able to find the old bicentennial quarters back in the day. It's be interesting to see, though. I'll be checking my change, that's for sure. Welcome back, Plowboy.
1: Well, thank you, sir. Yeah, on what you're talking about right there for a moment. Yeah, I guess I'll have to go get me a roll of quarters tomorrow and see how many I can find in that damn thing. But no, really, them collectibles, I don't like them wanting to buy them. I'm sorry. That'd be something I would like to see put in a time capsule of the family or whatever.
0: Mm-hmm.
1: Or passed down instead of selling 25-cent piece for 25. That's a hell of a profit, but nah. I'm sorry, they can keep it if I find one. Just the way I feel about it, but back where I was at for just a second, I've seen two instances. We lost the driver over this crap. He got tired of messing with a waiver, speaking of the monkey catcher. And then all of a sudden we got somebody wanting us to bend the rules to suit their needs. Oh, hey, and he had an accident. Monkey catcher, we never had an accident, but they keep trying to push waivers on us. So whoever that is, that Zachary recipient, go back where he came from, come in the gate ride, and we might be able to talk about it, the way I look at it. But I will have to say this. FMCSA, I'll give them kudos. The doctor, when I got my physical done, and turned my Alabama license back on, sir, was less than 15 minutes, and my license was back and ready to run. I've been doing private property up here at Ford. We don't leave the plant. So I had turned off my certification to drive on the road. I still have my Class A. And I mean, my Alabama license is like snapping your fingers, it was turned back on. But when I came to Missouri to get my Missouri license, birth certificate, social security card, blah, blah, blah. They made every damn point to make damn sure I was a non-domicile. Really, they did. Great people up here at Liberty, or Clay County, up here in North Kansas City. But other than that, I don't know. It's just, and just see what, but no. I was going to tell y'all that here a while back. It was nothing. I still got the paperwork with me because I'm going to probably move the equipment here after a while for a couple, two or three dealers up here. But as far as going back on the road, not until they get everything cleaned up, sir. But, we just got moderate rain showers coming through. Not enough to wear a rain jacket, to tell you the truth. But I guess, what you say, 152 miles southwest here. Sound like you got flood going on?
0: Big time.
1: Bad.
0: Yeah,
1: wow.
0: Big time.
1: There you go. Concrete bunkers down through there, all along that I-35 toll road. And, I'm surprised they ain't going to be wrecking them up. But one thing about it, I guess we can put enough rain down now. We ain't going to have to worry about burning the Perry down when we start firing them fireworks off. But, all right.
0: We're supposed to get some
1: two,
0: 3 inches of rain between now and like Sunday. Most of it's supposed to be coming our way later today here in the Ohio Valley region. That's pretty much all the rain. You got rain in southern Illinois, heavy rains back in there into central and southeast Kansas, southwest Oklahoma. It's all kind of creep into the east. Meanwhile, see what Klondike Mike be checking in here momentarily. Let's get to Eagle here on a Friday. What's happening, Eagle?
2: Yeah, how you doing? Hey, I'm not gonna go into details, Steve, because I told you I wasn't gonna talk about it no more. Before I get to the immigration policy, I'm just gonna say this, Steve. You could take it how you want to take it. Another ship was shot at today in the Strait of Hormuz, and guess what? Still no word from Donald Trump. So you heard what he said he was gonna do. And so, and believe me, if I see what's going on, I promise you, Iran sees what's going on. So that's all I'm gonna say about it. The threats, apparently the threats ain't working. So that's all. I'm gonna move on to another subject now. Let me talk about this situation with the what is that guy's name? They passed a law for these immigrants in the USA today, the Supreme Court, the Haitians and these other individuals. These people they've been coming to the US in droves, and under the Biden administration, and they rolled out the red carpet for them, letting them stay in high-dollar hotels in New York City, food and everything, the whole deal, and jobs and everything, and they people still didn't appreciate it. So so the good times are over, and hopefully they'll all be deported back to where they come from, because, like I said, they don't appreciate the United States. Ilhan Omar is a perfect example of what went on in Minnesota. With all the fraud that she did, and she has the nerve to represent the United States in Congress and the country that she hates, and all the money that she don't stolen. Like I said, she should be behind bars right now with everything her and Fat Boy Walls and the mayor and the whole deal up there in Minnesota. All of them should be in jail right now for all the money that they stole from the United States government, a country that they live in, but they hate so much. So we'll see what happens. We'll see if they do the right thing. You know, like I say, it seems like all people do nowadays It's just a bunch of talk and nothing, no action. You know, they talk about this fraud campaign. They going to find, okay, well, you found out there was fraud going on, so what you going to do about it? When is somebody going to jail? That's what I want to see. It doesn't do any good to point it out and talk about all the money that they stole. Somebody need to get put behind bars. That's what I want to see. All the other talk is just a bunch of talk. I'm fed up with it at this point. Now, when it comes to this war powers deal here, another thing, you know, they trying to strip Donald Trump of being able to continue on the war with Iran. If something was to transpire there, now he got his hands to. That's almost like you sending a man to war, but you sending him to war without a gun in his hand. Well, what the Democrats are trying to do. So they basically trying to screw Trump any way they can at this point. To hurt the United States. Now, and as far as the gasoline goes, like I said, Steve, when I was in Texas yesterday, I saw gasoline at $2.99 a gallon, unleaded gas. And now I'm over at Arkansas, and that's how I know these people are price gouging. Now in Arkansas, Little Rock area, I'm seeing $3.39, $3.45 for the same unleaded fuel, over 45, 50 cents more in Arkansas. One state over from Texas, people are paying 50 cents more for what, and like I said, investigation needs to be done. Like I said, when you talked last night about the people are paying high dollar for the gasoline, and then when they run out of that, then they'll lower the price. Well, that's yet to be seen. And if it doesn't change, then these people need to be put out of business because, there's no excuse to continue price gouging people. We're coming up on the 4th of July holiday. A lot of people going to be traveling, and people need to get the lowest possible fuel they can get in their vehicle. They ruined a lot of people's holidays by price gouging, and it needs to come to a stop. Like I'm just going to say that one more time, Steve. It was $2.99 a gallon in Texas, and then I cross over into Arkansas, and I'm seeing $3.50 for the same unleaded fuel. Now, explain to me why it's 50 cents more in Arkansas than it is in Texas. So if people can't figure out that there's something illegal going on, there's something bad going on, then they're dumber than I think they are. So hopefully Donald Trump or whoever's in charge of the oil will investigate these individuals and put them out of business if they want to continue price gouging and stealing people's money. And I thank you for taking my call.
0: All right. I mean, I have no idea what, yeah, every state has their own individual fuel taxes. Some states had rescinded the fuel tax. Right, yeah, right now, some states still have the fuel tax knocked off. I don't know the difference from one to the other, but you can sometimes you'll see differentials of 30, 40 cents from, you know, one side of town to the other. I mean, 20 miles away. I see that here in Cincinnati. It defies logic. Yeah, same brand of station. It might be a Speedway or a Shell, but the price, yeah, 30, 40 difference 20 miles away. The War Powers Act. Hey, apparently, remember we briefly touched on the little, you know, shouting match that ensued behind closed doors there in D.C. day before yesterday. President was pretty pissed, and he was letting some of these Republicans know. Yeah, there were several that had voted with the Democrats in regards to that War Powers Act. M.D. Kittle, writer, explained it this past day. He said, some in MAGA land have begun to question the president's legendary political instincts. But Trump's sixth sense for the swamp and its slimy creatures was as razor sharp as ever Wednesday when he canceled that ceremony and signing of the affordable housing bill. Then threatened that he would not sign the hefty measure until the Republican-controlled Senate passed the critical voter verification package. Now, the Safeguarding American Voter Eligibility Act, the SAVE Act, that would require documentary proof of U.S. citizenship to register to vote in federal elections and a photo ID when you cast a ballot. Yeah, Democrats hate it because it would make it harder to cheat. make it harder for the left to win elections. So the Senate minority have stood united in blocking that package. Republicans, which unbeknownst to them control the Senate, have treated the Democrats' filibuster unity and the work it would take to break it is as kind of a kryptonite. John Thune and his leadership team continuously throwing up their arms, surrendering, say they don't have the numbers to do anything more than pathetic debate. Trump, in a word, has had it. He gave Senate Republicans a tongue-lashing at a heated closed-door lunch on Wednesday. Senator Ron Johnson was there. He tells the Federalist Trump expressed his disappointment about the Senate's passage of the congressional resolution demanding the commander-in-chief withdraw America's armed forces from Iran. Thanks to four Republicans, John Kennedy said Trump was mad as a murder hornet. He wanted to know why would Democrats want to undermine a president trying to get a peace deal? Why would four Republican senators undermine him? Johnson said of the political treachery of lawmakers who've repeatedly called on Trump to end the war. Well, late Wednesday, two of those senators who voted for the resolution, Bill Cassidy of Louisiana and Rand Paul of Kentucky, changed their votes, blocking what was essentially a symbolic rebuke anyway. The president wasn't going to sign it. Rand Paul changed his vote to present. Cassidy changed his vote to vote against it. Just hours after the president got into a shouting match during the lunch. Now, he had plenty to say about the SAVE Act as well. He exhorted the senators to get the extremely popular election integrity package through the Democrats' filibuster onto his desk. He said, what I've been saying for weeks, the Democrats are going to do it anyway when they're back in power, he says. He said, if we do pass the Save America Act by nuking the filibuster, we could pass some other very good things for the people. Now, he stuck to his guns and amped up the pressure on what he calls his number one domestic priority. And he's right, a combination of Biden-era invasion of millions of illegal immigrants, filthy voter rolls, that has understandably shaken voter confidence all over the country in U.S. elections. Poll released Wednesday found 52% of swing state Wisconsin voters doubt that elections across the country are conducted accurately. 31% of respondents overall said they're not confident that this year's elections, the midterms, will be conducted accurately. 54% of Republicans expressing doubts. While Democrats lashed out and some Republicans kind of muttered beneath their breath, conservative election integrity groups gave Trump's maneuver the thumbs up. The Election Transparency Initiative praising the president and Senator Mike Lee of Utah, a bulldog on the Save America Act, for his unwavering commitment to election integrity. ETI Chairman Ken Cuccinelli in a press release said President Trump could have taken the easy path and signed the housing bill. Instead, he chose to stand firm on election integrity. He stood on principle when many others would have chosen convenience. President Trump has shown the kind of leadership on this issue that too often is missing in Washington. Meanwhile, John Thune just continues his repeated mantra, we don't have the votes. Call it a deficit of courage. This issue isn't going to go away. Johnson said too many of my Republican colleagues want to wish this away. He added that President Trump brought up a good point during that tense luncheon. stating, Republicans are up against a very determined far left that aims to destroy the nearly 250-year-old republic with their politics. We're literally fighting for the survival of this country, according to the senator there. Now, who are these far left whack jobs? Yeah, we had the one. First of all, we had AOC. Now we have what's her name? DAC. And here's a new one. This was in New York. New York's primary this week. DAC. Darielisa Avila Chevalier, I believe is the way it's easier to remember. DAC, kind of like AOC. She was the Zohran Mamdani-backed socialist trying to unseat the incumbent, Adriano Espaillat of New York's 13th congressional district. All right, my challenge, he says, Jeff Maurer says, my challenge in this article is not to establish that she's crazy. My challenge is to find words to describe just how bonkers and Cirque du Soleil level crap that she truly shows. Like virtually every socialist candidate, DAC has a social media feed that's full of statements crazy enough to make their as yet unborn descendants feel shame. Now, here's highlights. Some of her greatest hits. Number one, she calls for abolishing police, prisons, and borders. She clarified her position on defunding the police by writing that her vision means ending policing, full stop, period. No more police at all. She retweeted posts saying, yes, literally abolish the border. All deportation is wrong. She called the United States effing disgrace, referred to the U.S. as occupied Native American land, and joked about wiping her dirty hands on the American flag. She wrote favorably about communism. She wrote, seize the means of production. She calls for nationalizing utilities, pharmaceutical companies, seizing all properties from landlords, and wrote, the pyromania associated with anarchism is very intriguing to me. She called Joe Biden a rapist and a war criminal and said she would not vote for him, and she said, F Kamala Harris. And criticized Bernie Sanders and AOC for being too pro-Israel. She then retweeted a post saying, Israel does not exist. I mean, this, people are voting for this? This is New York. Now, we got to get a time out here, but it boggles the mind.
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10: The White House is applauding two major Supreme Court decisions as a tremendous win. White House spokesperson Abigail Jackson praised the outcome of Thursday's ruling in statements to The Hill. The celebration follows the High Court 6-3 decision, allowing the Trump administration to cut off temporary legal protections for thousands of Haitians and Syrians. It also comes after justices decided 6-3 to clear the path of the administration to revive an Obama-era policy called metering. It gives border officials the authority to turn away migrants before they cross the U.S.-Mexico border. President Trump welcomed a group of American farmers from across the U.S. to the White House for a dinner in the Rose Garden. That story from Mark Mayfield.
11: Trump said his administration is doing a lot to help the farmers.
12: We've reduced the agricultural trade deficit just this year by 42%. And all over the world, we're opening up markets for the farmers.
11: Trump again said the Iranian money being unfrozen by the U.S. in the peace agreement will be used to buy food from American farmers. The event comes as Trump has ramped up his efforts to court the group ahead of the midterm elections, after farmers experienced rising fertilizer costs sparked by the Iran war and pressure under the administration's tariff agenda. White House spokesperson Olivia Wales said in a statement that there is not a greater champion for American farmers, growers, and ranchers than President Trump. I'm Mark Mayfield.
10: Millions across the central and southern U.S. are preparing for repeated rounds of heavy tropical rain and downpours through the end of the work week. The National Weather Service issuing a level 2 out of 4 flash flood threat that spans 700 miles across the central region. The final round of group stage games at the World Cup continued with 12 teams in action Thursday. Ivory Coast beat Curacao in Philadelphia, while Ecuador upset Germany in East Rutherford. Elsewhere, Japan and Sweden played to a draw in Arlington, and the Netherlands topped Tunisia in Kansas City. The nightcap found Australia playing Paraguay to a draw in Santa Clara, and Turkey topping the United States in Inglewood. I'm Tammy Trujillo.
13: Still a few clouds around Denver and the surrounding metro area for early Friday. Temperatures will be in the mid-50s to start, then with some sun in the morning. That'll help us get to the middle and upper 80s. Chance for some afternoon thunderstorms, and then we'll have decreasing clouds Friday night with lows upper 50s. Hot, dry, breezy weekend, which will continue for the work week ahead. Saturday and Sunday, highs low to mid-90s, lows upper 50s, low 60s, right around the upper 80s, low 90s to finish off June, Monday and Tuesday. I'm Day Weather Meteorologist Don Watson.
14: Current temperature
15: 56 degrees.
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0: I kick off another hour here on a Friday. And we'll get some of our other industry headlines just ahead. Promise we'd get to. There's Klondike Mike on board. Welcome back, Mike.
1: Oh, thank you, sir. Hello again, Mr. Summers, Highway Boss. Thanks again for logging me in, Steve. Steve, I wanted to make a serious and sincere apology to the fine city of Compton, California. I will explain. I grew up on Compton Boulevard. I was born in Inglewood, and I had friends there in Compton, but they're all gone. But a few days ago, I called Tacoma to Compton, and I have been trying to pull that boot out of my mouth ever since, Steve. I've seen firsthand Compton go from a ranch city, which people do not believe. This is gangster Compton, California, South Central, where you could ride horses there, Steve. And there's still, if you Google the ranch in Compton, there's still, I think they said 10 city blocks of ranch left. And it's such a fine city now compared to Tacoma. I feel sorry for the people in Tacoma. Listen to this, Steve. Here's some quick facts. And Tacoma has a population of 230,000. Their homeless is 3,000. All outsiders. They have a low-income housing institute to assist the homeless, and the taxpayers pay for this stuff. And Compton now, it has a population of 100,000, and it's the homeless population went up to 159 this year, Steve.
0: Mm-hmm.
1: 159 homeless in Compton. That's beautiful, you know, and it's a managed homelessness. They manage it now, and actually, Compton is 73% Hispanic and 24% African, descent. And the problem with Compton is it started to degrade in the 60s and 70s, and then when Mayor Omar Bradley got in, he actually was convicted of bribery and fraud. Omar Bradley, Compton, he had a federal money kickback scheme. He was making millions and giving contracts out to buddies and bankrupting Compton. He could care less about Compton and the people of Compton. And then after him was Isaac Galvin. He was arrested for fraud and bribery. Excuse me, Steve, let me shut this door. Okay, there goes. Anyway, now Emma, see, and then after those guys were arrested, Aja Brown, she got in and started turning Compton around. And, you know, Compton has its own airport. And then after that, Emma Sheriff is there now. And she takes a salary of $7,000 per year. She's got a thing called the Compton Junior Equestrians.com where they teach you how to ride horses and build your esteem up. They've literally got a task force to clean up the town. 1,000 people right now, citizens, nonprofit, they're going around. They've already restored 470 old buildings back to their original beauty. They've got 1,700 projects complete. And it's just a great town now compared to what it used to be.
0: Mm-hmm.
1: There was a Spanish land grant, Steve, back in 1784. It was called Rancho San Pedro. But and it was founded by, in 1867, Griffith Dickinson Compton. But he was a pioneer who led a wagon train of 30 families to settle in 1867. And for 100 years, Compton was a ranching

0: everywhere. That's the fentanyl zombies. Let me see. Heads up. North Carolina carriers, FreightWaves this past day said a recent update to the FMCSA's SafeSpec compliance platform apparently has incorrectly classified long-established motor carriers as new entrants, which is triggering new entrant safety audit notices going out to fleets that have operated for years or even decades. The North Carolina Trucking Association president and CEO Ben Greenberg alerted members to the issue earlier this week on LinkedIn, warning that at least 400 North Carolina carriers were added into the queue overnight. Now, he said his organization is actively communicating with the FMC and the North Carolina State Highway Patrol and expects resolution. Now, he cautioned carriers not to ignore the notices because operating authority could be affected. The problem does not appear limited to North Carolina. FreightWaves has reached out to the FMCSA for comment. This is a developing story, they said. If your fleet received an unexpected new entrant audit notice, do not ignore it. Operating authority, again, is at stake. Contact your state trucking association immediately for status updates and to confirm whether the notice was a SafeSpec error before any of those response deadlines passes. Somebody screwed up, probably a data entry error, maybe, would you say? Mack Trucks, I guess positive news. 14 months after launching the Pioneer at a splashy Brooklyn event, Mack Trucks brought journalists to their Allentown, Pennsylvania research center this week to talk about progress, and the news is straightforwardly positive. The order book for both the Pioneer and the updated Anthem is sold out through year's end. The Pioneer features a 76-inch sleeper, a 125.5-inch bumper to back of cab, and a factory-installed proprietary APU, parking cooler, that provides cab air condition without idling the diesel. Now, the Anthem shortened to a 113.5-inch BBC in their latest revision. That's designed for drivers who split time between, say, over the road and some of the tighter urban lanes. The senior highway product manager said smaller fleets have been the early buyers, but larger fleet conversations are also producing some wins. Bottom line, a sold-out order book in a still-recovering freight market tells you over-the-road buyers are taking Mack seriously. Now, the real test comes when the second and third order waves diversify beyond the smaller fleets. Watch for Mack's large fleet win announcements over the next couple of quarters, he says. All right, let me see here. Sluggo, is that the handle?
1: That's it, bud. I got a question for you. You made the statement about these people are voting for this in New York City.
0: Yes.
1: Okay, well, isn't that New York City? Is that not anyone can vote? You don't have to be a citizen. You don't have to be a live in a city, but you can cast your vote. Did they not just import how many, what, a couple million people from third world countries and send them to New York City and put them in five-star hotels and taking care of them that they're still taking care of?
0: I don't know. I guess this was not a primary. That's not considered a federal election. Supposedly, they can only vote in, like, non-federal elections. They're not supposed to be able to vote, okay, for the city elections.
1: I mean, pers-

0: So I don't trust any of them.
1: Mm-hmm.
0: That's my opinion. I mean, I'm 64 years old, and I've been listening how the government's going to take care of us all my life. And you see what we got.
1: And it just really, it boggles my mind. People that are coming here, even from other countries, though, if they're living under the, like, you say, from if they live under communism in Cuba, they don't want that. They're trying to get away from it. Who's voting for all this socialism?
0: It makes you wonder, do they actually want to get rid of it? What's the end result? The end result is somebody wants something for nothing.
1: Mm-hmm.
0: Is that not right?
1: That's in most cases, it's all the promises of free. That's what this and that.
0: Free. Somebody wants something for nothing. So if you can go next door and get something for nothing, even though it was bad here, I'm getting it for free next door. Why wouldn't you go there? That's just my opinion. It doesn't mean anything.
1: Well, we get valid points to ponder, Sluggo. Who all is allowed to vote in those elections in New York? All right, it's 844-844-3388. Sometimes it's hard to actually come out and acknowledge you made a mistake. But Ford Motor Company is indeed doing just that. They said, we screwed up. They put, I guess, too many eggs in the artificial intelligence basket and having to kind of go back and try to fix things. We give more on that story ahead.
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1: 5,000. So Ford acknowledging the challenges they faced with artificial intelligence production and design systems after the automaker recently claimed the top spot on J.D. Power's initial quality ranking for mainstream brands for the first time in like 16 years. According to Ford, attempting to replace highly skilled employees with AI-powered systems was a mistake. The Verge reporting Ford has revealed their reliance on artificial intelligence and automated systems in vehicle production and design created significant quality problems. forcing the company to bring back experienced engineers and technicians to correct mistakes made by the robots. Charles Poon, Ford's vice president of vehicle hardware engineering, explained during a briefing with reporters this week that the automaker believed simply introducing AI and adjusting existing design requirements would automatically yield high-quality vehicles. Mistakenly, we thought by just introducing this and adjusting design requirements that we had, this would produce a high-quality product. The problem was compounded when some of Ford's most experienced personnel departed before their accumulated institutional knowledge could be fully captured by the company's automated systems. Yeah, this loss of expertise proved particularly damaging because the effectiveness of AI depends entirely on the quality of data used to train the models. Ford had underestimated the value of veteran engineers who'd worked through multiple vehicle development cycles and possessed a deep understanding of potential problems that could emerge during production. To address this gap, Ford hired, promoted, or brought back more than 350 experienced engineers to rebuild its technical expertise base. These seasoned professionals were tasked with retraining the automated systems and mentoring some of the younger engineers who were struggling to maintain vehicle quality standards. That's where some of our most experienced engineers have had experience solving and identifying those problems before they creep into the system. Yeah, Ford's quality challenges have been pretty well documented in recent years. Yeah, Ford currently leads the industry in the number of recalls, with quality ratings declining over several years. Difficulties intensified during launches of the Explorer and the Aviator models, supply chain disruptions during the COVID pandemic, and a growing number of vehicle recalls that had damaged their consumer confidence. Don't get the cart ahead of the horse. Artificial intelligence, it can make some things better, but it's, as they say, a computer, any sort of program can only run when it's got the proper data input to start with. All right, Eagle earlier brought up and the Strait of Hormuz. What's going on? The IRGC apparently indeed struck a commercial cargo vessel this past day in the Strait, forcing the United Nations International Maritime Organization to pause their efforts to escort vehicles through that vital energy choke point. Two senior U.S. officials tell the Wall Street Journal that Iran's Islamic Revolutionary Guard Corps carried out the attack. The vessel, Ever Lovely, sustained damage to its bridge. There were no casualties. It's not clear. Will this affect the memorandum of understanding that was signed just last week that established the 60-day framework for the two sides to work toward a permanent deal? That agreement requires Iran to make its best efforts to ensure safe passage of commercial vessels through the state for lifting the U.S. naval blockade. As part of the deal, the U.S. waived sanctions on Iranian oil sales this week and allowed them to sell crude in dollars for the first time in decades. Now ask whether the reported attack could affect the MOU with Iran. A U.S. official says, we are aware of these reports and looking into them. President Trump has been clear that Iran cannot subvert the free flow of traffic in the Strait. The IMO Secretary General said in a statement Thursday that he was informed of an attack in the Gulf of Oman on a vessel which passed through the strait. He said the vessel did not transit under IMO's evacuation framework. I've always reiterated that the safety of the seafarers remains paramount. Therefore, to ensure a coordinated approach in navigational safety, the evacuation plan will be paused until further clarity is obtained. Now, the IMO Tuesday announced that they were coordinating an evacuation route for some 11,000 seafarers, shipmates that have been stranded there for months, to be carried out in close cooperation with Iran, Oman, and all the other coastal states in the region. The United States and the maritime industry. All right, the IRGC this past day said on their official Telegram channel that three tankers using the southern route sanctioned by the IMO had been ordered to turn back. According to the journal, maritime intelligence firm Windward said that five vessels actually made U-turns. The IRGC had warned any attempt to cross the strait along the route that was designated by the IMO is unacceptable and completely dangerous, that all vessels should coordinate with Iran. Now, before that attack, Ever Lovely had loaded cargo in Iraq and set out for Singapore. The ship's owner, Evergreen Marine Asia in Singapore, could not be reached for comment. But Ever Lovely had been stuck in the Gulf for more than 100 days. Yeah. They joined three other ships that were also trying to cross the strait at the same time this past day. All four ships followed the route identified by the IMO, hugging the Omani coast. And I guess Ever Lovely was sailing the fastest, leading that group. All right. They did not receive any sort of a maritime notice from Iran, they say, to turn back. But
4: 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Update.
5: A desperate race to reach survivors continues in Venezuela, where hundreds are dead, thousands are injured, and time is running out for anyone trapped in the rubble following Wednesday's powerful back-to-back earthquakes. The U.S. is sending search and rescue teams and humanitarian supplies. President Trump's returning to the site of the White House Correspondents Association dinner shooting for the first time. Trump plans to speak at the Faith and Freedom Coalition's annual Road to Majority conference at the Washington Hilton later on tonight. He'll address evangelical leaders where the third alleged assassination attempt against him took place earlier this year. Secret Service protection for Trump is expected to be heightened. New polling from Gallup shows economic confidence remains weak, but it's improved modestly in June. According to the findings, the surge in gasoline prices accompanied by the Iran conflict is felt by Americans as two-thirds report gas prices are causing hardship for their households. But Gallup's poll results suggest the broader economic effects of rising energy costs may be leveling off. I'm Tammy Trujillo.
6: Still a few clouds around Denver and the surrounding metro area for early Friday. Temperatures will be in the mid-50s to start, then with some sun in the morning. That'll help us get to the middle and upper 80s. Chance for some afternoon thunderstorms, and then we'll have decreasing clouds Friday night with lows upper 50s. Hot, dry, breezy weekend, which will continue for the work week ahead. Saturday and Sunday, highs low to mid-90s, lows upper 50s, low 60s, right around the upper 80s, low 90s to finish off June, Monday and Tuesday. I'm Day Weather Meteorologist Don Watson.
7: Current temperature
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0: here on a Friday. Hey, there he is. Shout out to the three fat truckers. Dave's on board. Morning, Steve. Happy Friday. Watching my overnight cooked brisket for the blessing of the truck setup crew today. All right, everybody, have a safe, happy weekend. Meanwhile, every mile matters when you're trying to make a living, correct? Some states where they've had outdated speed limit laws have kept truckers crawling while traffic flies by. In some cases, lawmakers are finally hitting the gas. Oida said the safest roads are those with everyone doing the same speed. Fewer speed gaps mean fewer risky interactions. They're not calling for higher speeds. They're just saying one speed for everyone, whatever it's going to be. Starting with Idaho, for almost 30 years, Idaho truckers have been forced to play catch-up. On rural interstates, cars could legally travel 75 and 80, even 80 in some areas. Trucks were stuck at 70. That changes on the 1st of July. A new law allows trucks to travel the same posted speed as everyone else on the rural interstates. Not everybody likes the change. Critics warn faster trucks could lead to more serious crashes. Of course, the Idaho Trucking Association said many fleets will still use speed limiters, which means plenty of trucks won't be driving any faster, obviously. Representative Pickett says the real danger isn't truck speed, it's the gap between vehicles. Yeah, big speed differences trigger more lane changes, more tailgating, more road rage, and, of course, crashes. Researchers at the University of Arkansas support that idea. They found a 10-mile-per-hour speed difference can increase risky vehicle interactions by more than 200%. Now, he also stressed the new law doesn't force truckers to drive faster. It just stops forcing them to go slower. Doug Morris, with the Director of Government Affairs, said Idaho made the right call. We know split speed limits lead to more aggressive driving, greater fatigue for truckers, and more dangerous situations. Starting July 1, all Iowa drivers can also hit the gas. The state's default speed limit on most two-lane highways and rural roads increases from 55 to 60 miles per hour. Now, local governments, they say, can still set lower limits where allowed under current law. The Iowa Department of Transportation says some 1,794 speed limit signs are going to have to be updated. Temporary stickers are going to be used until those new signs are installed. Governor Reynolds said the push to raise the speed limit came straight from the people, the Iowans, not the politicians. She said drivers across the state have been asking for this change for years. And judging by the online reaction, many are excited that the law's finally catching up to the speed that they've already been driving. And Missouri, you could spend less time behind the wheel. A bill waiting on the governor's desk would raise the speed limit from 70 to 75. That would apply to all vehicles on rural interstates and freeways. So the change would affect I-29, 35, 44, 55, and I-70. Senator Berger said the increase would help truckers, farmers, and small businesses move people and products more efficiently. Yeah, today's vehicles are safer than they were decades ago. Nonetheless, it did spark some debate. The Missouri DOT warned that speeding remains one of the leading causes of crashes. They questioned whether the higher limits would actually improve safety. I suppose time will tell, right? Well, what do you say, Vic? What's happening this Friday?
1: Well, I was just listening. You're talking about the speed limits and everything else. I think it's been an eternal debate. But the reason the main reason I called back in was because what's going on over there in Iran right now, and, you know, they passed that one resolution, then they reversed themselves on it, which was good. And the other night there, when I was talking about some of the stuff that happened way back when in Vietnam, and I think that the operation that Pappy was talking about, it was called Operation Giant Lance for the Air Force. It involved the Strategic Air Command and the B-52s. They had been bombing in Cambodia and Laos, which wasn't allowed, but the VC and the provisional government, they were going back and forth down there in the Mekong Delta. And so they started, the Strategic Air Command started used the B-52s to bomb there in Cambodia and Laos and other things. But at the same time, the Russians and the Soviets, the Russians and the Chinese, they were arguing over a border that had been going on for almost 200 years. I believe it was finally settled in 2003. They were about ready to go to nuclear war. And the operation that was called Operation Giant Lance, that they loaded up the B-52s supposedly with nuclear bombs and flew there in the Alaskan corridor. And that was in 1969. And that might have been what Pappy was talking about, because Nixon kept it secret from the Congress. And when different people he had nominated for various positions, he didn't even inform them that that was going on until after they testified to Congress. So they wouldn't get the person he had nominated. The nominee wouldn't later be convicted of perjury, mm-hmm. before saying that they were unaware of any operations like that going on. So, I think the Navy was called in too, in the Army. But basically, it was an operation to intimidate the Russians to not attack the Chinese with a nuclear bomb, because the Russians were fearful of the amount of people that the Chinese had in the People's Liberation Army, and the way that they fought, they just kept using people and, you know, had those waves of humanity attacking. So Russia made the decision that they would just bomb those bases with nuclear bombs and get them out of the way. But then the rest of that, after that, the time that they called me up, it was about a year and a half later. And Kissinger was over there trying to do something to exaggerate that, what they called the Sino-Soviet conflict. But, that whenever that, hit that what Nixon was doing, I don't know if that played a role in, Congress cutting off the weapons to South Vietnam or not, but it was a tangled mess over there. And then added into that, the protesters, they had set October the 15th, 1970 as some sort of a nationwide or worldwide protest day. So, but I just wanted to, that might be what Pappy was talking about the mm-hmm. other night, but back to what we're going on with over there in that, Iran right now, basically Iran wants to attack everybody right now, and we have bases over there, and American oil companies are also a part of the what's called the Aramco, and of course that's a lot less controlled by Saudi Arabia, and they're selling stock in Aramco right now. So, and the other thing too is through Aramco, America has, you know, interest over there in Saudi Arabia. Of course, that borders on Yemen and the Houthis. And also, that's an entrance into the Suez Canal. So I don't know what the attack on that, I think it was an Indonesian cargo ship. I don't know if Iran was just trying to provoke us or try to see what they wanted to do, or they're trying to force the ships to go back over close to the Iranian channel.
0: Mm-hmm.
1: And that's, I don't know. There are so many things going on over there that we probably really won't know, but I did see something about that. We doubt whether the nuclear inspectors are let back in or not. We now have the means to know if Iran is trying to purchase any more nuclear material or any more, you know, centrifuges or paraphernalia of that nature. And so, and then they have all the worldwide banks and everything else, on alert. So, but it may, you know, it may not be just missiles that we send back to Iran. There could be things going on underneath there. So, like I said, there's so much stuff going on that we will never know about. That's kind of unfortunate, but that's the way it is. The big thing is, I believe Iran's scared that they're going to lose their a means to support the militias around the world. And I don't know that, I don't know how that could be anything but good. So that's really about anything that I had there.
0: I got your email in regards to the like the investigating the big oil yesterday. You said that that's been done like numerous times in the past, and they've never actually found any sort of collusion or anything all the way since back in like 73.
1: Right. Yeah. I know you. I think you get on that energy information website a lot, and they break all that down. Where's the percentage that goes into the price of a gallon of gas or diesel and all that, and all the different costs that are there. And every time they look at that, it's like, well, they're following, your tax guy could probably explain this a lot better than I can, but back when they had all that inflation in 73, there were people that were actually going broke making money. And what that was happening was they would sell something. And when they would sell that, then it cost them more to replace it. But IRS had to change because they used to consider it first in, first out. When they calculated their inventory and cost and everything. And then they went to where it was called last in, first out. And that way you could write off the higher price of whatever your inventory replacement was, because that inflation was going wild on everything. It was not only the oil. And so that's the first thing they have to look and see exactly, you know, what was going into that barrel of oil. And even though oil went down, you know, they've been talking about Lloyd's of London. All that over there has a war risk premium. I don't know if that's still in there or not. So there are a lot of things other than just the price of a barrel of crude that has to go into the whole price, you know, the price that you pay at the pump, and especially for these, you know, the gas truck retailers. And, so before they get excited about investigating big oil, because basically the way this happens is if the price of oil goes down, the refiners pay less for the feedstock, so the refiners are the people that are making money at that particular time. And then if the price of a barrel of oil goes up, usually it's the retailers that are making money. So I don't know why Trump decided to divert to start investigating big oil, because big oil, they're pretty tightly controlled on a lot of this stuff, and most states have pretty severe price gouging laws. And big oil, I don't know exactly how they would gouge, you know, how they would gouge everybody, because there's so much that oil goes into storage and everything. So to me, that whole big oil thing, I don't know if it's something that Trump thought it'd be to try to force the price of oil or down or something, but the simple fact of the matter is there's just, it takes a time for everything to work through the supply chain, regardless of what it is. And that's, I think a couple of days ago, I got onto that energy interim, what do they call that?
0: Energy.
1: I can't even think of it.
0: Right.
1: EIA, I think. And they had all that broken down and all that. And I was thinking to myself, you know, why didn't somebody tell Trump to look at that before he jumped out there and said that stuff? And that's one thing I do have to agree with the Eagle on. Trump's a little bit too quick to engage his mouth before he engages his brain, but that's just his personality.
0: That's nothing new to us, right? That's for sure. It's a Friday, 844-844-3388.
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0: Friday, Vic. I just came across the email. Yeah, Pappy said a few minutes ago. Said President Richard Nixon's secret bombing campaign of Cambodia, known as Operation Menu, began in 1969, authorized in March of 69, the covert carpet bombing of suspected North Vietnamese and Viet Cong supply routes in officially neutral Cambodia continued until May of 1970. Operation Menu. Like, what's for lunch? What's on the menu? Hey, I want to give a shout-out to Pete. He was on the Overnight Drive fan page a couple of days ago. And he explains, I can't call in. I'm in the group, he says. So I'm going to wave a big hand to those that are quite the cast that I enjoy hearing from. To start off, being diagnosed with cancer and having a total laryngectomy to remove it, which left me with no vocal cords. So it would be a one-sided conversation. But growing up in the 70s and 80s, my uncle drove truck. Yeah, my dad drove in the military and got to be around them growing up. 1987, I remember listening to Steve's dad on a little transistor radio, catching the skip. Earl Pitts and the cast of characters, the road reports, weather from across the country. I'm very glad Steve's carrying the torch now, as his dad did, along with a new cast of characters. So waving a big hand to the Grump. Love listening to his opinions. Big Ed, are you with me? Eagle, when he gets rolling. Brother Rambler, Vic, Phil in Florida. Pappy, just wanted to give a shout-out since I have no voice to call in. Well, thanks so much for listening there, Pete. That's got to be tough, right? All right, let's see what's going on with our old pal, Douglas. It's been a while, Douglas. How you been?
1: Just fine. One of your callers that was talking about the New York races, if I'm not mistaken, they said it was either between 8 to 22% of the people, eligible voters, voted. So it was just a small number of people that determines who's going to run for that office and stuff, you know.
0: Okay. And that's sad.
1: Yeah, definitely. But getting to your elections, you know, Trump always talking about fraud, fraud, fraud. Well, they won the House, the Senate, the presidency, but there is no fraud there. You know, it's always fraud when the Republicans lose and stuff, you know. I just don't get it, you know. And you know, he lies all the time. You know, Leslie Stahl, he told her, you say it enough, people will believe it. And that's all you Republicans do. Repeat everything Donald Trump says. You know, when they interview him 10 times in one day, every time somebody talks to him, it's a different story. You know, and I guess you heard about Tucker Carlson called Donald Trump a little bitch. Donald Trump, that's all he does is talk. You know, he ain't going to bomb nobody. All he does is talk.
0: So how's life treating you otherwise? Douglas, you doing all right?
1: Yeah, doing fine riding across this raggedy state of Missouri and stuff. You know, it's about as bad as doggone Indiana. You know, makes no sense. At least Indiana and some of these other states, that when they're doing road construction, they'll put the trucks in one lane, you know, because this mess, I'm tempted to call the state tomorrow and stuff, you know, all these, you know, speed limit 55. And you got these trucks just zooming by you, zooming by you, zooming by you, you know. There was a wreck down on 35 earlier this afternoon and stuff, you know, involving a truck and about five other vehicles and stuff, you know.
0: Mm-hmm.
1: Makes no sense, you know. You want to limit what the speed is, get out here and patrol it. Make an example out of these people.
0: Right, right. Well, hey, we're up to the news break there, Douglas. Have a good morning. And enjoy your
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9: A desperate race to reach survivors continues in Venezuela, where hundreds are dead, thousands are injured, and time is running out for anyone trapped in the rubble following Wednesday's powerful back-to-back earthquakes. The magnitude 7.2 and 7.5 quakes have left thousands displaced. The U.S. is sending search and rescue teams and humanitarian supplies. President Trump is returning to the site of the White House Correspondents Association dinner shooting for the first time. He plans to speak at the Faith and Freedom Coalition's annual Road to Majority Conference at the Washington Hilton later on tonight. Trump will address evangelical leaders where the third alleged assassination attempt against him took place earlier this year. Secret Service protection for Trump is expected to be heightened. Lawyers for murder suspect Luigi Mangione have had discussions with federal prosecutors about a possible plea deal ahead of a scheduled Monday court hearing. That story from Lisa Carton.
10: Sources told NBC News an agreement looked close earlier in the week but has since fallen through. News of the federal plea talks follow recent indications in the state case that the defense might look to pursue a psychiatric defense. Attorneys later withdrew their notice that Mangione would claim extreme emotional disturbance. Mangione, who faces federal and state charges in the fatal December 2024 shooting of UnitedHealthcare CEO Brian Thompson, has pleaded not guilty. I'm Lisa Carton.
9: New polling from Gallup shows economic confidence remains weak, but it's improved modestly in June. According to the findings, the surge in gasoline prices accompanied by the Iran conflict are being felt by many Americans as two-thirds report gas prices are causing hardship for their households. However, Gallup's poll results suggest the broader economic effects of rising energy costs may be leveling off. Economic confidence improved slightly in June after a sharp decline in the past few months, while concern about economic issues hasn't risen any further. Gallup's trended data findings show Americans are especially sensitive to average pump prices reaching new highs. I'm Tammy Trujillo.
11: Still a few clouds around Denver and the surrounding metro area for early Friday. Temperatures will be in the mid-50s to start, then with some sun in the morning. That will help us get to the middle and upper 80s. Chance for some afternoon thunderstorms, and then we'll have decreasing clouds Friday night with lows upper 50s. Hot, dry, breezy weekend, which will continue for the work week ahead. Saturday and Sunday, highs low to mid-90s, lows upper 50s, low 60s, right around the upper 80s, low 90s to finish off June, Monday and Tuesday. I'm Day Weather Meteorologist Don Watson.
12: Current temperature,
6: 56 degrees.
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18: The polling season, but we have a big hook every weekend. Last weekend at the Mackville Nationals in Seymour, Wisconsin, 4 classes hit the track. Welcome to the NTPA Overnight Report from the NTPA headquarters in Marion, Ohio. I'm Greg Hunter. The 4 classes were full of pullers. On Friday, 60 hooked to the sled. On Saturday, 55 pulled. 5 mini-modified pullers had to make a regional hook Saturday for the WTPA. Friday, the ProFab Machine Superstock Open Class win went to Cody Chizik with a huge hook of 342. Second was Aaron Hall, and third went to Scott Wentworth. On to the A to Z Molding four-wheel drive trucks. The top three were basically in an exact tie. First went to Derek Timmer with a hook of 341.95. That's right, we went out to the decimal points. Second with the hook of 341.01 was Tommy Corsa, and third went to Jim Holman with a hook of 341 even. What a great class. On Friday, the AP1 Insurance and Premier Crop Mini Modifieds win went to Butch Poland aboard Bullhauler. Second was Renee Theobald, and third went to her son, Grant. The Unlimited Modifieds had another win for the Theobalds, with Doug taking the top spot with a hook of 301. Second went to Adam Bauer, and third was Joe Ader. On to Saturday. The AP1 Insurance and Premier Crops Modified Minis had Brian Guza picking up the win over Troy Arnett and Adam Bauer. The ProFab Machine Superstock Open Tractors went for Scott Wentworth on top of Aaron Hall and Terry Blackburn. The A to Z Molding four-wheel drive trucks had Tommy Corsa improving a spot on Friday to get the win over Rob Foster and Taylor Corsa. Finally, the Unlimited Mods had some big numbers. David Richardson went 359.98, barely getting past Adam Bauer in his hook of 359.37, and 6 feet behind was Joe Ader. This weekend is a big hook. The Budweiser Dairyland Super Nationals hit Toma, and it's going to be a big weekend of big horsepower. Over 3 days, there are 5 sessions of polling, with each having at least 4 Grand National classes. If you can't make it to Toma, need not worry. Full Pull Live will stream every session. After this weekend, the Grand National Tour takes a little bit of a break with a number of regional hooks until the second weekend in July, with upcoming polls in Rushville, Indiana, Marion, Ohio, Door, Michigan, Arcola, Indiana, and Elk Grove, Iowa. There is definitely a poll for you. This has been the NTPA Overnight Report. I'm Greg Hunter. Remember, pull hard.
0: Back at it as we cross over the midnight hour on the West Coast. Welcome into a Friday. Ready or not, here comes the weekend. All right, getting back to, I can't help but just kind of chuckle. Good to hear from Douglas. Douglas has differing opinions. Well, you all have opinions, right? Yeah, one thing I can point out, it's not a one-sided crying game when it comes to losing elections. There are those where you don't really see any fraud actually taking place, and some make accusations. But go back, Doug. Listen to the there's compilations of one politician after another, and Hillary Clinton and Joe Biden. When Trump won the election first time around, they were all saying at the time Donald Trump was not elected. Right? Remember that? Donald Trump stole the election. Now, on a factual side, when you look, there's actually breaking news just this past day, where there's a pile, a mountain of proof that has been presented of election interference in the 2020 election. Remember when the, what it used to be called Dominion, they changed their name because Dominion had come up with a, people didn't trust them. Remember the Dominion voting systems? Remember when they sued everybody and their brother that said anything negative about them? They ended up settling. Fox News paid how many millions of dollars? Forget who else had settled. Newsmax, apparently, I think that they had somehow found a settlement. There was still that pending case against the MyPillow guy, Mike Lindell. Remember that? That was a $1.3 billion defamation suit. That

Republican election official Scott Leindecker back last year. They didn't offer any public explanation beyond confirming the fact that they had reached a settlement. The parties have agreed to settle this matter. Lindell celebrating the dismissal as a major victory after years of litigation that he has repeatedly say nearly destroyed his business. According to Lindell TV, he called the dismissal a major victory not only for himself, but for MyPillow and its employees, who'd been facing that $1.3 billion legal threat for years. It is a great win for MyPillow, my employees, and everybody that's been through this. But he said the fight's not over. I'm not worried about being vindicated. I want these machines gone. I want paper ballots. I want hand count. I want secure elections for all people. Now, here's the interesting part. To go along with this major victory, Election Crime Bureau unveiled a, quote, historic evidence dossier on the 2020 election, 800-plus pages. 824 findings, 2,517 citation, 5 years of compiled research, court records, sworn testimony, government documents, technical forensics. Anyone that ever says there's no evidence, this is like a library. It's a historical library with 100% evidence that backs each thing up. You'll recall Dominion filed the $1.3 billion suit in 2021 after Lindell had publicly stated yet their machines were used to rig the election for Joe Biden. The company claimed Lindell was lying to sell MyPillows and boost his profile. Yet Dominion argued those claims were false, defamatory, $1.3 billion in damages being sought. Throughout the litigation, though, Lindell remained one of President Trump's most outspoken allies on election integrity issues, insisting he's going to continue speaking out despite the mounting legal pressure. But, yeah, check out the Elections Crime Bureau. The complete dossier, the historical library, 100% evidence. Makes you kind of wonder, huh? Dominion said, all right, let's move on. Looking at 14 past the hour. Strait of Hormuz back once again. Secretary of State Rubio this past day warning Iran against their fantasy of imposing fees on ships passing through the strait. Speaking after meeting with the Gulf Cooperation Council leaders in Bahrain, I said the administration will not tolerate any attempt by Tehran to charge commercial vessels for using one of the world's busiest shipping lanes. Yeah, fees or tolls, they're the same thing to me, he said. If you're paying someone to go there, I don't care if you call it a fee or a toll or a donation. It's a toll. Now, he argued such a system would be impossible to enforce without threatening international shipping. Let's say a ship says, well, I'm not going to pay the fee. Yeah, it's not like a toll on a road. You don't get a ticket in the mail. You get shot at. You shoot at one ship, you sink one ship, well, no other ship's going to move. So that sort of system is not only unwise, it cannot happen. It's not workable. Yeah, so you might as well abandon that fantasy right now. I said there was zero support among all the Gulf nations for any sort of tolling system. Emphasizing President Trump made clear charging for passage cannot be a part of any agreement. There's not a nation on earth that supports having to pay money to go through the straits.
Yeah, if you're charging money to use this rates, we will not.

0: support it. We will not tolerate it. We will not allow it. Now, that remark, after reports that some Iranian officials have floated the idea, charging ships for security, insurance, and other services following last week's memorandum of understanding. Under that deal that they signed, Iran agreed. Yeah, toll-free passage for the 60 days as both sides pursued the broader agreement. Now, we're interested in whether or not ships are moving, he said. If ships are moving, as they should be, then that's what we're going to judge. If this rhetoric is backed up by actual ships being threatened and ships not moving, if that is a violation of the agreement, then we're going to have a problem with it. Well, that's essentially where we are right now, correct? Because the IRGC broke that agreement yesterday. He said, we're going to give diplomacy every chance to work. If Iran's interested in making a real deal, the United States is open to doing it. If they're not, then the president will know that, and he'll have options available. So what are the options? I don't know. We didn't get very far along before that's the first monkey wrench in the mix there. But... yeah, they've been trying to say the IRGC is not who we're talking to. Yeah, that's not who's making the deal. You can't make a deal if the IRGC apparently is running the show over there. If they're calling the shots, you know, giving the green light to open fire, that's essentially who's running the damn country. It's not these people talking to the administration, I believe. All right, clear lines, 844-844-3388.
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0: So realizing that the trucking community, you all know too well that the Buc-ee's chain that's expanding like wildfire around the country. I think this week they announced 15 new Buc-ee's locations are going to be popping up around the country. They are not trucker friendly though. You're not welcome on their parking lot, on their property. And a story from a year or so back, the one truck driver that had actually bobtailed to the Buc-ee's location, he and the better half went in, spent a bunch of money. And they were told we planned to spend a bunch of money. I don't know if they were actually able to get out, had to bring it back, but they wouldn't let them take the merch. I wouldn't let them buy it, I guess, because they were in a truck. I don't know, Dolly, did she have that in mind? Because Dolly just opened a truck stop and immediately came after Buc-ee's without even saying their name. The grand opening of Dolly's Tennessee and Travel Stop in Cornersville, Tennessee, Wednesday. Yeah, she actually made a surprise appearance there, telling the crowd, I'm sure some of you are wondering why I wanted a truck stop. Well, I couldn't leave it to Beavers. I had to throw my scrawny little self in there. Yep. Didn't say their name. Then she went on to say, we're not trying to compete with anybody. We don't think we'll have to. Yeah, that's the most Dolly Parton sentence ever spoke. So it's exit 22 off I-65, about 60 miles south of Nashville. 50,000 square feet. Featuring DIY barbecue, Cup of Ambition coffee, a Doggy Parton dog park. Yes, Doggy Parton. Live musical stage, a general store, EV charging stations, dedicated truck parking, and amenities for the truckers. Unlike Buc-ee's, Dolly has built hers with truckers in mind. Showers, lounges, parking specifically designed for semis. And this is just the first of what is supposed to be Dolly's Travel Center's numerous locations. Not sure how many it's ultimately going to be, but actually something that the truck drivers will be welcomed. So what do you say? Has the beaver been put on notice? What do you think? All right, we'll get to other industry headlines. Let's move on over. Some truck parking becomes available while other disappears. Starting next Monday the 29th, the I-65 northbound rest area near Greenville will close as part of a $12 million project to replace the facility. The rest area facility and the parking lot will be shuttered during the construction project. The rest area is going to be demolished, replaced with a larger, updated facility. Additional parking, bathroom stalls, urinals, family restrooms. This is going to take up to maybe 2 years. During the closure, the next available northbound state-maintained rest area on I-65 is in Clanton. Alabama DOT recommends drivers use the Evergreen rest area before reaching Greenville. Now, they say the recently upgraded southbound rest area is going to remain open during the construction there. Meanwhile, the Colorado Department of Transportation planning in the planning phase for a new rest area to provide truck parking and other services in the Pueblo area. Colorado DOT announcing they're designing a Pueblo new rest area to be located along I-25 at exit 108, which will serve a growing number of motorists, commercial operators, recreationalists, and local travelers. Officials say the rest area will include 50 truck parking spaces, 95 car parking spaces, and access for both northbound and southbound drivers. Other services link restroom facilities, picnic shelters, a large picnic area, and a fenced-in pet relief area. So the location provides access to municipal water and sewer facilities and has the capacity to add a transit hub, park and ride spaces, and increased freight parking, according to the announcement. They noted after years of heavy use, the Pinion rest area facilities were closed back in 2020 due to the lack of potable water and the failing wastewater facilities there at the time. All right, news break just ahead. Dial us up at 844-844-3388 here on a Friday. The SAVE Act, we'll give you more details coming up when we get back on the other side of the break. This whole debate about can we do it? Do we end, kill the filibuster? Or is it possible to maybe push the SAVE Act through the reconciliation process? You would only need 50 votes rather than that 60 vote with the filibuster that you need. And that would be obviously on the Senate side. Can it be done via reconciliation? More ahead. First News, a service of industrial injection. 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
4: UN efforts to evacuate stranded ships and seafarers from the Strait of Hormuz are on hold after a cargo ship was struck by the Iranian military. The Singapore-flagged container ship was struck near the coast of Oman on Thursday. No injuries were reported. This weekend's exhibition fight featuring Floyd Mayweather Jr. is being called off because the former champ is being sued by a promoter. Tammy Trujillo explains.
5: Mayweather was scheduled to fight 18-time world champion kickboxer Mike Zambitas in Athens, Greece this Saturday. Federal court papers filed in New York, however, say the fight will not proceed, while a lawsuit filed earlier this month by CSI Sports Events remains pending. CSI claims it paid Mayweather over $4.5 million to exclusively promote fights with Manny Pacquiao and Mike Tyson, and that he breached his contract by agreeing to a fight with Zambitas. I'm Tammy Trujillo.
4: And over 230 people are dead, thousands are injured, and time is running out for anyone who may be trapped in the rubble following Wednesday's earthquakes in Venezuela. I'm Mark Mayfield.
6: Still a few clouds around Denver and the surrounding metro area for early Friday. Temperatures will be in the mid-50s to start, then with some sun in the morning. That'll help us get to the middle and upper 80s. Chance for some afternoon thunderstorms, and then we'll have decreasing clouds Friday night with lows upper 50s. Hot, dry, breezy weekend, which will continue for the work week ahead. Saturday and Sunday, highs low to mid-90s, lows upper 50s, low 60s, right around the upper 80s, low 90s to finish off June, Monday and Tuesday. I'm Day Weather Meteorologist Don Watson.
7: Current temperature,
8: 56 degrees.
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0: About a week on the heels of the big SpaceX IPO. Breaking this past, I guess the, what do they call it? The FTSE Russell Index, the FTSE Russell, is executing their semi-annual index reconstitution today after market close. And SpaceX is officially joining the Russell 1000 Index via their newly implemented mega IPO, what they call their fast-track entry rule. SpaceX, they say, will be classified as about 90.4% growth and 9.6% value, which means it will become a big part of growth investments tied to the Russell 1000. Estimated passive inflow into SpaceX sits right around $2.68 to $3 billion. Now, because approximately $12.2 trillion in assets track the Russell U.S. indices, passive fund managers like those managing major Vanguard and iShares Russell 1000 growth ETFs are forced to buy shares of SpaceX to precisely mirror the new index composition. So while Russell and the NASDAQ 100, which will be adding SpaceX on July 6th, they both fast-tracked the space venture. The S&P 500 explicitly rejected the fast-track proposal on that index. Where are SpaceX? Where are you trading right about now? About 153 per share currently. And of course, what are we, 2 weeks in? It went public on June 12th. Initial offering price, $135 a share, valuing the company over $2 trillion after reaching that post-IPO high of $225 and some change per share. It's cooled off, pulling back roughly 23 to 30% from that initial surge. Shares have been kind of fluctuating between a daily low of about $150, a high of $160. And again, currently, looks at right at $153 per share is what I'm seeing from the Yahoo Finance. All right. Looking at ways, how can we get the Save America Act to the president's desk? Can it be moved through Congress via budget reconciliation? Speaker Mike Johnson and other Republican leaders searching for a path forward while Senate Democrats block advancement of the measure. According to The Hill, Johnson said he's discussed the approach with the president, including the possibility of attaching parts of the election security legislation to a broader reconciliation package that could bypass a Senate filibuster. Pass with a simple majority. The Senate has repeatedly failed to advance the Save America Act. Democrats unanimously opposed, Republicans short of the 60 votes needed under the standard Senate rules. At the same time, now the president holding up action on the bipartisan housing package, declining to move forward, signing the measure as he presses lawmakers to prioritize the election legislation. The housing bill, which cleared Congress with bipartisan support, we touched on last evening, expanding housing supply, easing affordability pressures, regulatory reforms, incentives for new construction. Now, the president frames the election security bill as a top priority. Has signaled he will not fully engage on other legislative priorities until progress is made on that front, adding pressure on congressional Republicans already navigating a divided Senate. Now, Johnson said Republican leaders are actively reviewing procedural options to advance the Save America Act, despite the roadblocks, including reconciliation rules that could allow limited policy changes that could move without Democrat support. This just highlights the growing tension between House Republicans and the Senate's 60-vote requirement, where Republican leaders have acknowledged they lack the votes to overcome a filibuster, as the legislation, at least in its current form. About 20 before the hour. See what's going on with malpractice, I do believe. Hey there.
1: What? Hey, my brother from a different mother, but the same father in heaven. What's going on?
0: What do you know, malpractice? It's been a while.
1: It's been a while. I know you ain't seen how pretty I am, but I desire enough sleep to maintain the beauty of this face that I have.
0: Oh,
1: and I don't like to get up that late at night, but sometimes I listen, during the day, but I'm just saying I was up because last night I was sleeping and over here in Stratford, Texas, and my phone starts blaring, and I thought, oh my God, it was a tornado. I got up and got dressed, and as soon as I got out of the truck, I seen the tornado straight ahead, and I took a picture of it, and I was like, dude, this, I gotta take a picture of this, ain't nobody gonna believe this crap.
0: Right, right.
1: But the good Lord was good to me, and we had, this egg company, since the bird flu hit last year, we built farms out by the Arizona line, and I've been running out there, and I've been in the panhandle. I go from our farms in Iowa and leave Indiana and go to Iowa, and then I go to Arizona a couple trips and come back to Iowa, and then I go back home to Indiana. But, this panhandle, man, I tell you what, is this crap ever going to end this year? It's like it's a non-ending. I mean, every time I come through here, it's tornado or hail or something going on.
0: It's been a busy season. Illinois has been one of the hardest hit. I mean, it's almost like Tornado Alley's kind of shifted east this year.
1: Yeah, I know you probably, it's a large town that I live in, but Freetown, Indiana, we got hit. Last week I was home then, and on Wednesday night, I think it was, and the town got hit just right about a mile down from where I live at. It tore up a bunch of houses and trees and stuff like that in southern Indiana. So, it's just everywhere, I guess, this year. But no, I just thought I'd call and see how my old buddy's doing. I'm still out here. I got 3 more years, baby. I turned 64 about a week ago, and I got 3 more years, and my wife says I'll never retire, but I've been doing it 44 years, but I want to. I don't even own a fishing pole, Steve. Do you own a fishing pole?
0: Not anymore. I did a lot of fishing when I was younger, and I guess a few years back, I sold it all at a yard sale, tackle box, everything.
2: Celebrate red, white, and you.
1: Me too. What's wrong with us? Are we ever going to? I'd like to be able to fish, but I don't guess at the age I'm getting to be, the effort is really not where I want to be at.
0: Right.
1: It takes too much out of my day,
0: the old fished all night and caught no fishes.
1: Oh yeah. Well, I can tell some big fish stories if it come down to it, I guess. But I just wanted to call and see how my old buddy was doing, let you know I'm still kicking. And last time we talked, I'd lost over 200 pounds, and I've kept it off. But about I got started gaining a little bit of weight and gained about 40 pounds back, and now I'm back on a diet where I'm trying to take it back off. But I'm still healthy. I look beautiful. And at least to myself anyway, but I can't really get nobody else to, say it, but my mom does, and she's 84 and she can't hardly see and she can't hear. So she's a trooper.
0: Beauty is in the eye of the beholder, they say.
1: Yes, sir. Well, I just want to say God bless you, Steve. God bless all of you truck drivers out there. And just keep hanging on, baby. You know, I'm waiting for my self-driving truck so I can sit here in my underwear and, you know, and be eating bonbons. Just tell them to hurry up before I retire. Oh, God bless you guys, and you have a blessed day.
0: Thanks for checking in, and thanks for listening into the podcast there during the day. Illinois leading the list for tornadic activity this year. So far, there have been more than 210 preliminary tornado reports nationwide, and Illinois alone accounts for 170 of those already confirmed. That means Illinois by itself rivals or exceeds the tornado totals of many entire seasons in other states and continues to lead the nation by a wide margin. They're also leading the nation with the most EF3 tornadoes, three or greater. Yeah, top 10 states right now, Illinois at 109, Mississippi with 76, 39 Oklahoma, 38 Missouri, 29 Louisiana. You know, some of those traditional tornado alley states, Oklahoma, Kansas, only 22 this year. As of April 24th, there had been 451 confirmed tornadoes across the United States. So this report from yesterday, matter of fact, from WeatherNet, June 25 of 2026. Meanwhile, had the devastating earthquake, back-to-back earthquakes, the two powerful quakes that struck Venezuela's northern coast. I think the death toll is now in excess of 180. The event is known as what they call a doublet. Pappy last evening was talking about fault lines. I know there's faults in parts of the Caribbean. I guess there are plenty of faults through that region, but they kind of explain doublet earthquakes happen when a pair of similar size quakes hit close in location and time. And according to the U.S. Geological Survey, on Wednesday evening, the 7.2 quake first, followed by the 7.5 just 39 seconds later. The deadly 1-2 punch toppling buildings in Venezuela's capital of Caracas and beyond. Some 1,500 injured. There are thousands reported as missing at this point. There was the coastal region of La Guaira, north of Caracas, experiencing some of the heaviest damage and casualties, according to officials. While not as common as your typical earthquake, when a main shock is followed by smaller aftershocks, doublets can happen anywhere in the world, according to the director of the U.S. Geological Survey Science Center there in California. Doublets indicate a complex fault structure, like the one in Venezuela, they say, known as the Bocono Fault. It runs along the backbone of the Venezuelan Andes for about 300 miles. A previous doublet of 6.2 and 6.3 struck an area west of Caracas back in September of last year that killed at least one and injured about 100 others. Most of the damage was reported in Zulia and Lora. Most earthquakes, though, occur along plate boundaries where the tectonic plates meet. Now, a rupture where the Caribbean and South American tectonic plates meet unleashed those two quakes this week. That doublet occurred where the Caribbean plate, located north of Venezuela, moves eastward relative to the South American plate at an average rate of 2 centimeters a year. Now, they said it's a large displacement on the order of the San Andreas Fault. The movement was a shallow strike slip, which occurs when two blocks of rock slide past one another horizontally. That kind of movement is not more dangerous by default. A more vertical motion can be more damaging. And she said, yeah, other factors, including the length of the rupture, determine the amount of damage. But the boundary between the Caribbean and South American plates is less active than others. In the past 100 years, only 7 earthquakes of magnitude 6 and higher have hit in that immediate vicinity where these most recent ones occurred there. That includes the 2025 doublet. Individual earthquakes of magnitude 6 or higher had one in 2009, 1989, 1975. The most devastating one was July of 1967, a 6.6 that killed hundreds of people. All right, overall, 5 earthquakes of magnitude 7 or higher have occurred in northern Venezuela or near the coast since 1900, according to the Geological Survey. Yeah, the most catastrophic quake, 1812, along that same Bocono fault system, killing an estimated 30,000 people. Now, of course, we cannot predict earthquakes, but aftershocks are common after big ones. A survey said there's a 99% chance of at least a 4 aftershock within the next week, a 24% chance of a magnitude 6 occurring. Unlike other countries, Venezuela doesn't have an early earthquake warning system that relies on sensors to detect the first waves. 844-844-3388. Back.
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0: and we roll on to the late night, early morning hours. Kick it off on Friday. And shout out to the CNI dog. What's going on, dog?
1: Good morning, Steve. I sent you a video. You probably didn't get a chance to look at or chew through it, but the guy claims in the video that AI music is growing so rapidly and people having the ability to mix other sounds into the music itself, and some people are taking advantage of older music, you know, music that's been created by artists and stuff like that.
0: Mm-hmm.
1: I think I've seen some of that done, and they mixed in also avatars singing the music. So, according to the video, they're talking about lawsuits, a lot of lawsuits against the company Suno. I don't know that for a fact, but it is a video. But I think people are very interested in music these days. I see a lot of younger people creating their own garage door bands and stuff like that. And I think a lot of people really like music and are inspired by it. So I honestly think they should embrace AI music because people do like it. And you got your different genres of music that you can create. I've made a few myself. But that was like back in January. But the software, of course, updates so rapidly because as it learns, it gets a lot older real fast. You know, time compresses for it, you know, because mm-hmm. so many people interact with it.
0: Yeah, and I noticed there's you've got AI music creators that are, you know, different people creating songs, but have kind of like they have the exact same voice, you know, different people creating music, but the voice is the same on their songs.
1: Yes, I have noticed that. Well, I think over time that will change and adapt. I'm just wondering if the something that rhymes with iSmartRadio,
0: right?
1: Could create channels for people to email their music to them and maybe have that put out there for people to enjoy,
0: right?
1: And then maybe like the Tube. Some people make music videos and, you know, maybe they can explore, creating channels for, you know, people to enjoy also in that genre.
0: So a complete all AI all the time kind of channel.
1: I think so. And if something gets some kind of leg, then it could become popular. Just like, YouTube, if you create a video that reaches like a million hits, you get a little bit of compensation.
0: Right now, some of the most popular tunes on some of these various charts are actually AI music. But we got to pause. 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
8: UN efforts to evacuate stranded ships and seafarers from the Strait of Hormuz are on hold after a cargo ship was struck by the Iranian military. The Singapore-flagged container ship was struck near the coast of Oman on Thursday. No injuries were reported. The incident comes during a tenuous time in the new U.S.-Iran peace deal. Freedom of navigation in the strait is a key point in the U.S.-Iran Memorandum of Understanding, with the U.S. demanding that Iran never charge tolls. President Trump welcomed a group of American farmers from across the U.S. to the White House for a dinner in the Rose Garden. Trump says his administration is doing a lot to help the farmers.
9: We've reduced the agricultural trade deficit just this year by 42%, opening markets to the American exports, and all over the world we're opening up markets for the farmers.
8: Trump said the Iranian money being unfrozen by the U.S. in the peace agreement will be used to buy food from American farmers. The event comes as Trump has ramped up his efforts to court the group ahead of the midterm elections, after farmers experienced rising fertilizer costs sparked by the Iran war and pressure under the administration's tariff agenda. White House spokesperson Olivia Wales said in a statement that there is not a greater champion for American farmers, growers, and ranchers than President Trump. President Trump is set to return to the Washington Hilton on Friday. Tammy Trujillo reports.
10: The venue was the site of the White House Correspondents Association dinner and the third alleged assassination attempt against the president. Friday's event will mark his return to the Washington Hilton for the first time since the shooting earlier this year. He's expected to address attendees at the Faith and Freedom Coalition's annual Road to Majority conference. I'm Tammy Trujillo.
8: And a desperate race to reach survivors continues in Venezuela, where more than 200 are dead and thousands are injured following Wednesday's back-to-back earthquakes. The magnitude 7.2 and 7.5 quakes left scores displaced as they collapsed homes and businesses. The U.S. is sending search and rescue teams and humanitarian supplies. Also stepping up is the World Central Kitchen, delivering hot meals just outside the capital city. I'm Mark Mayfield.
11: Still a few clouds around Denver and the surrounding metro area for early Friday. Temperatures will be in the mid-50s to start, then with some sun in the morning. That will help us get to the middle and upper 80s. Chance for some afternoon thunderstorms, and then we'll have decreasing clouds Friday night with lows upper 50s. Hot, dry, breezy weekend, which will continue for the work week ahead. Saturday and Sunday, highs low to mid-90s, lows upper 50s, low 60s, right around the upper 80s, low 90s to finish off June, Monday and Tuesday. I'm Day Weather Meteorologist Don Watson.
12: Current temperature
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21: This is America in the Morning from Westwood One. Good morning, I'm John Trout. It's Friday, June 26, 2026. Here's what's coming up on America in the Morning.
22: Iran strikes a ship traveling in the Strait of Hormuz as discussions continue over whether tolls will be charged to move through the strait. I'm John Stolness in Washington.
23: See you later, alligator. Alcatraz. I'm Clayton Neville.
24: A U.S. senator is warning of a Trump administration plan to remove over 500 unaccompanied migrant children. I'm Haya Panjwani.
25: A man who admitted setting a Virginia councilman on fire last year was sentenced to 40 years in prison. I'm Lisa Dwyer.
26: On Wall Street, stocks are coming off a mixed day. Apple shares tanked after it raised prices. I'm Jessica Ettinger.
27: The National Park Service is giving details about damage to the Lincoln Memorial Reflecting Pool. Sagar Magani, Washington.
21: That and more ahead on America in the Morning. It's 7 after. Iran strikes a ship traveling through the Strait of Hormuz as discussions continue over whether tolls will be charged to move through the strait. John Stolness has details from Washington.
22: The Singapore-flagged ship was hit by Iran's Revolutionary Guard. And while damage was done to the ship's bridge, no one was injured and the ship did continue its journey through the strait, according to the UK Maritime Trade Operations Center. Still, it does call into question claims made by President Trump during a speech to farmers at the White House Thursday that the U.S. is in control of the strait.
28: They want to make a deal with us very badly, and we probably will. I think we will, but the strait is open. Yesterday, they took out 19 million barrels of oil. That's the most in the history of the strait.
22: Prior to the Iranian strike, Rubio told reporters the U.S. will be watching Iranian actions in the strait, not their words.
29: What we're interested in is whether or not ships are moving. If ships are moving as they should be moving, then that's what we're going to judge and that's what we're going to react to. If, on the other hand, this rhetoric is backed up by actual ships being threatened and ships are not moving, that's a violation of the agreement and we're going to have a problem with it.
22: Iran said this week they are working out a deal with Oman that would define future administration and maritime services in the strait. but they were vague about the possibility of charging a fee. Oman says they will not create a system where Iran charges a toll to use the international waterway, a sentiment echoed by Rubio.
29: There is zero support among the Gulf countries for any sort of toll or fees or anything that charges for the use of international waters.
22: Democratic Senator Richard Blumenthal tells CNN Iran targeted this ship for a reason.
0: Iran is sending the world a message. We're in control of the strait. You follow the routes we designate, or we're going to hit your ships. But even more important, the statement from the Persian Gulf Strait Authority, which has responsibility for tolls, is making the same kind of statement. So it indicates that they're going to be imposing tolls or fees. In a sense, they're almost mocking the president because he has given away so much of our leverage.
22: Iran established an agency to manage transit through the strait called the Persian Gulf Strait Authority. In a statement, that agency said they cannot guarantee the safety of any ship that does not adhere to the passage they outline. I'm John Stolness in Washington.
21: To Florida, where you can say goodbye to alligator Alcatraz. Here's correspondent Clayton Neville.
1: Immigration advocates say the detention center's tents were never safe or humane for holding people. Detainees at the facility have talked about their difficulty getting lawyers and described poor physical conditions. But leaders in Florida say the extra space was necessary when the Trump administration took office and began cracking down on illegal immigrants.
2: We don't want to be in a situation where they're being released back on the street because there's not sufficient bed space for DHS or bed space in Florida's existing facilities.
1: Governor Ron DeSantis said the facility was meant as an emergency solution.
2: We wanted to make it so that you would be able to have this be temporary. Hopefully they'd be here as a small amount of time as possible. And then you have the runway right back here. Then they can be flied out, presumably to their home countries or staged to be able to make that happen.
1: He said the project required a lot of logistical know-how. Officials announced a temporary closure of the facility earlier this month and sent all of the detainees to other facilities, saying that hurricane season made it unsafe to keep them there. The decision to shut the facility down, though, reportedly stemmed from its cost, estimated to be about $1.2 billion. I'm Clayton Neville.
21: 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It's 12 after. A Virginia city councilman who survived a horrific gasoline attack sees justice served when America in the Morning returns after these messages.
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4: America in the Morning continues with the first full weekend of summer set to kick off. Will the weather cooperate? Here's AccuWeather.com meteorologist LaTroy Thornton.
5: A couple of stalled or slow-moving fronts provide the spark for severe weather in two different zones of the country today and tonight. The westernmost zone includes areas from the High Plains into the Texas Panhandle, where a generally north-south front brings the risk for damaging wind gusts of at least 65 to 70 miles per hour, as well as some tornadoes this afternoon and evening. Farther to the east, a cold front gradually sagging to the south and east across the Midwest, Ohio Valley, and Mid-Atlantic brings the chance for gusty winds and even some hail within thunderstorms from central and southern Missouri and far northern Arkansas right through the coast of Delaware, including much of Virginia and all but coastal North Carolina. Thundershowers spread across much of northern New York into northern New England, with thunder less likely towards central New York and southern New England through the New York City area. Areas of steady rain and thunder stretch across northern parts of Ohio through Illinois, just north of that severe risk, with a spotty afternoon thunderstorm not out of the question from Alabama eastward through South Carolina and southward through much of the Florida Peninsula. Showers also extended to portions of the Dakotas and Minnesota, with additional shower activity from northwestern Nevada through much of Washington and Oregon. There can be some thunder as well from southwestern Idaho into western and central Montana and points southward through western Wyoming, Colorado, and northwestern New Mexico. Some of these thunderstorms may be dry, though, combining with strong winds and low humidity to worsen an already extreme wildfire risk centered around the Four Corners region. In Watertown, New York, today brings clouds and sun with showers into the afternoon, the high 72. For San Antonio, expect some sunshine and a breeze through the day today, high 94. That's the nation's weather. I'm AccuWeather.com meteorologist LaTroy Thornton.
4: 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I'm John Trout. A U.S. senator warns of the administration's plans to hastily remove over 500 unoccupied migrant children. Correspondent Haya Panjwani reports.
6: A U.S. senator is warning of a Trump administration plan to remove over 500 unaccompanied migrant children, bypassing legal protections. In a letter sent to U.S. Health Secretary Robert F. Kennedy Jr., Democratic Senator Ron Wyden details that in the coming days, the administration will fast-track the removal of the immigrant children who arrived in the U.S. without their parents to their countries of origin. The targeted children have been in long-term foster care under federal custody for more than 180 days. The Department of Health and Human Services oversees the Office of Refugee Resettlement, which cares for unaccompanied migrant children. An HHS spokesperson denied any such plans. I'm Haya Panjwani.
4: 40 years in prison is the sentence for the person responsible for a brutal attack on a Virginia councilman.
7: A man who admitted setting a Virginia councilman on fire last year was sentenced to 40 years in prison. Shotzi Buck Hayes pleaded guilty in April to one count each of attempted first-degree murder and aggravated malicious wounding in the 2025 attack on Lee Vogler. Witnesses say Buck Hayes walked into Vogler's Danville office with a bucket of gasoline, doused him, chased him from the building, and set him ablaze. Vogler Vogler suffered burns over 60% of his body. Vogler made an emotional statement about how the attack had altered his life. Buck Hayes also spoke repeatedly.

0: that he was motivated by an alleged affair between Vogler and Buquet's wife. I'm Lisa Dwyer.
1: 18 after. When we return on America in the Morning, up by hundreds of dollars, Apple raises the prices on entry-level devices. After these messages.
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1: America in the Morning, News Talk 710, KNUS. It's 20 after. This is America in the Morning. Here's Friday Business with CNBC's Jessica Ettinger.
9: Wall Street opens this morning after a pop and then a drop from the major averages. The Dow had been up about 800 points yesterday morning, giving up most of that by the close. The Dow up about 70 points in the end. Oil moved higher yesterday, but here's what Energy Secretary Chris Wright told CNBC.
10: There'll be a downward trend in energy prices for the rest of the Trump administration. But, you know, I don't have a crystal ball to predict when we'll hit certain price thresholds, but the trajectory is downward.
9: And here's CNBC's Brian Sullivan with a look at the latest on inflation and that move in oil.
11: Oil well off its lows. Some new threats around the Strait of Hormuz today. Some talk about ships being fired on or maybe even being hit. And overall, we know this. Inflation, it is still running hot. A key measure of inflation just rose 0.4% in May, which means we are now rising 4.1% annually. Folks, that's a big number. It's also the highest in 3 years.
9: UBS's Allie McCartney on CNBC with her take on inflation going in the wrong direction.
12: The whole market and the whole economy in the U.S. seems to be a tale of two cities. I mean, when you talk about an iPad that's going up $300, that's ridiculously meaningful. And I've been talking to a lot of everything from restaurateurs to people who are building, and, you know, they can't really make money because the cost of all of their food inputs and construction inputs has really come up so significantly.
9: As McCartney noted, Apple raised prices yesterday. Its online store was down for about an hour, and when it came back, prices were higher.
13: On Mac, the entry-level pricing is moving higher by $100 to $300, depending on the model. With the MacBook Neo, Apple's new budget entry product that's been a hit since launching earlier this year, going from $599 to $699. On the iPad side, the entry iPad Air moves up to $749.
9: That's CNBC's Mackenzie Sigalos. Apple shares dropped 6% yesterday. Bayer, and we pronounce it here in the States, Bayer, ADRs, which are like shares. It's a German company. They soared 17% with a big Supreme Court win. It bought Monsanto, which made Roundup the weed killer. The court effectively wiped away thousands of lawsuits against the company claiming Roundup caused cancer. Fewer people applied for unemployment benefits last week, 215,000. But continuing claims went up. These are people who keep getting unemployment checks, and it hints that it's taking them longer to find their next job. On today's watch list, we get the latest on consumer sentiment. New in theaters, Warner Brothers' Supergirl.
1: CNBC's Jessica Ettinger with Friday Business. It may be vandals, after all, attempting to destroy the reflecting pool on the National Mall in Washington, D.C., Sagar Magani reports.
14: The National Park Service is giving details about damage to the Lincoln Memorial reflecting pool. A top parks official says a sharp knife or razor was used to cut a liner along the pool's bottom, damaging the foam sealant installed during a $16 million rehabilitation project.
15: And they cut, and then they started ripping it up. You know why? Because they're sick people.
14: President Trump's been blaming vandals for peeling paint and other problems at what's become one of his pet projects. The Park Service says about 70 fence post tops were also thrown into the pool. The statements came as part of a suit filed by a nonprofit group trying to stop work on a project plagued by an algae bloom, among other things. Sagar Magani, Washington.
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1: Welcome back to America in the Morning. Now, 26 after. Correspondent Ed Donahue reports on the anniversary of the Native American victory at Little Bighorn.
21: Native American tribes are marking the 150th anniversary of the Battle of Greasy Grass, known to many as the Battle of Little Bighorn. Tribes came together on a sweltering day in June of 1876 to defeat Lieutenant Colonel George Armstrong Custer and more than 200 of his troops.
22: I have nothing good to say about Custer. You know, the stories that I've heard of this man, you know, he was no human being, it almost sounds like. And for what was left of him on this earth, remains are all over this earth, right up there on that hill.
21: William Goodbird is a traditional singer from the Spirit Lake Dakota Nation. On this day, he is celebrating the victory of his people. Reenactments illustrate the battle. Teresa Longturkey is with Lower Brule Sioux Tribe.
0: It's overwhelming. It's amazing to see so many people come. And remember, it's...
21: Custer's defeat stunned Americans on what was the country's 100th anniversary. I'm Ed Donahue.
1: Thousands of Vespa enthusiasts celebrate in Rome on the 80th anniversary of the iconic Italian scooter. David Biller reports.
2: I'm here in Rome where a party is taking shape to celebrate the 80th birthday of the iconic Vespa scooter. This scooter has featured in films for decades, from Roman Holiday to Talented Mr. Ripley, and more recently, the animated film Luca. The people here have come from all over, close by France and Germany, further away, Portugal, driving the entire way here, one guy. And we spoke to a group of people who came all the way from Australia. For them, the Vespa evokes the nostalgia of decades past, the open road, and freedom. It's an event that's going to start today here at the Stadio Olimpico, and it will conclude on Saturday with a parade of thousands of Vespas through Rome's center. A big spectacle for everyone who is here in Rome.
1: In Rome, there's David Biller reporting. America in the Morning for Friday, June 26th, 2026 is produced by Tom Cusick. I'm John Trout. This is Westwood One.
3: 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Update.
23: Over 230 people are dead, thousands are injured, and time is running out for anyone who may be trapped in the rubble following Wednesday's earthquakes in Venezuela. The U.S. is rushing assistance to the country after the back-to-back magnitude 7.2 and 7.5 quakes. President Trump is set to return to the Washington Hilton today. Tammy Trujillo reports.
24: The venue was the site of the White House Correspondents Association dinner and the third alleged assassination attempt against the president. Friday's event will mark his return to the Washington Hilton for the first time since the shooting earlier this year. He's expected to address attendees at the Faith and Freedom Coalition's annual Road to Majority conference. I'm Tammy Trujillo.
23: And a new housing report shows the cost of entry-level homes is hitting record highs across much of the U.S. Zillow says 242 cities in 26 states now have starter homes priced at $1 million or more, with California leading the list at 105 cities and New York second with 42. I'm Mark Mayfield.
25: Still a few clouds around Denver and the surrounding metro area for early Friday. Temperatures will be in the mid-50s to start, then with some sun in the morning. That will help us get to the middle and upper 80s. Chance for some afternoon thunderstorms, and then we'll have decreasing clouds Friday night with lows upper 50s. Hot, dry, breezy weekend, which will continue for the work week ahead. Saturday and Sunday, highs low to mid-90s, lows upper 50s, low 60s, right around the upper 80s, low 90s to finish off June, Monday and Tuesday. I'm Day Weather Meteorologist Don Watson.
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29: This is Dan Kaplis. Ronald Reagan said, when they won't see the light, make them feel the heat. 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
1: This is America in the Morning from Westwood One. I'm John Trout. Coming up this half hour,
4: the U.S. High Court hands down two wins for the Trump administration. I'm Clayton Neville.
5: They search for survivors in Venezuela after a pair of powerful earthquakes, officials say, killed at least 188 people. I'm Ed Donahue.
6: A 74-year-old man has become the oldest person to be executed in Florida in modern times. I'm Lisa Dwyer.
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1: Welcome back to America in the Morning. Extreme risk for wildfire. Let's get the update from AccuWeather.com meteorologist LaTroy Thornton.
30: AccuWeather wildfire experts have put out a rare extreme risk for fires not only today but through at least Sunday, including some places that are already experiencing rather large fires. The zone of greatest concern is centered over southern and eastern Utah, where the combination of intense, at times damaging winds, low humidity, and widespread drought leads to this heightened risk for the continued rapid start and spread of wildfires. However, the zone of at least somewhat elevated risk expands across nearly all of the southwest, with places from Nevada through the deserts of California, as far to the southeast as northern and western Texas, and places northward from central Oklahoma to central North Dakota, southern Wyoming, and a portion of southern Idaho also in the risk zone. This risk may pick up even more on Saturday, when strong wind gusts of at least 40 to 50 miles per hour may become rather widespread across this entire area, increasing the chance for power outages combined with the high fire danger. To the north of there, into the Pacific Northwest, relief from the heat continues with showers, even some thunderstorms, across the interior and as far east as western Montana. Spotty thunderstorms develop this afternoon from south central Montana southward through northwestern New Mexico, but these storms may be dry with just lightning, also contributing to the fire danger. Thunderstorms are more likely to turn severe from eastern Montana south and east through the panhandles of Oklahoma and Texas, with a risk for gusty winds and tornadoes. The second area with the risk for severe weather stretches from southeastern Kansas towards central and southern parts of both Indiana and Ohio, eastward through much of the Delmarva Peninsula, and southward into western North Carolina and much of Tennessee, where storms may bring strong winds and hail, with showers and thundershowers over New England. I'm AccuWeather.com meteorologist LaTroy Thornton.
1: 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I'm John Trout. The U.S. Supreme Court has paved the way for the Trump administration to potentially revive an immigration policy that was previously used to turn back migrants seeking asylum at the U.S.-Mexico border. Correspondent Clayton Neville says the High Court handed the administration a pair of wins on Thursday.
4: Under federal law, migrants who arrive in the United States have to be able to apply for asylum and be screened for fear of persecution in their home countries. The Justice Department argues the people stopped by authorities haven't arrived yet, so immigration agents don't have to let them apply. Supporters of the tactic say it created a humanitarian crisis as thousands of people settled in unsafe tents and shelters to await their turn to get in. This week, in a 6-3 decision, the U.S. High Court overturned a lower court order blocking the practice that limited the number of people who could apply for asylum each day under the Obama administration and during President Trump's first term. In another win for the president, the Supreme Court allowed the administration to end temporary deportation protections for hundreds of thousands of foreign nationals from Haiti and Syria that have gone through natural disasters and war. I'm Clayton Neville.
1: Venezuelans searched the rubble for survivors after two strong quakes killed nearly 200 people. Correspondent Ed Donahue reports.
29: There is a search for survivors in Venezuela beneath collapsed buildings after a pair of powerful earthquakes, officials say, killed at least 188 people. Alan Chung was in a restaurant in Caracas.
0: The ground was shaking very, very hard, so everyone rushed out.
29: He says walls were coming down.
0: Electricity lines above us were exploding, and at the end of the road where I was, a building collapsed. I didn't see it go down, but I saw the cloud of dust heading towards me.
29: North of Caracas is La Guaira, and some of the heaviest damage. Ramon Eduardo's two nephews were found in the rubble.
2: Horrible.
29: He says horrible. We have seen way too much, and the struggle to get the kids out alive. We got one out. There were three. We got one alive, thank God. But not all of them. We could not get them. Families began posting missing person flyers with photos of loved ones. I'm Ed Donahue.
1: An elderly man becomes the oldest inmate executed in modern Florida history. Lisa Dwyer reports.
6: A 74-year-old man convicted of killing his wife has become the oldest person to be executed in Florida in modern times. Authorities say Dusty Ray Spencer received a lethal injection for the 1992 stabbing death of his wife, Karen. It's Florida's ninth execution this year. Florida corrections records dating to 1924 show the oldest inmates last executed in Florida were both 72. Another 74-year-old Florida inmate is set to be executed on July 14th for killing in 1982. I'm Lisa Dwyer.
1: Stranded vessels through the Strait of Hormuz have lost some assistance. Here's correspondent Sagar Magani with that.
13: A UN maritime agency has paused evacuating ships through the Strait of Hormuz. The plan was to move stranded vessels out of the Persian Gulf through the strait, and several tankers did go through. But that's now on hold after the British military says a projectile hit a vessel off Oman's coast. It's unclear who fired on the ship. The report came hours after Iran warned vessels to stop using the route without its permission. The alternate passage would relieve pressure on the global economy and remove Tehran's main source of leverage in peace talks. While visiting the Gulf, Secretary of State Marco Rubio said the U.S. is committed to ensuring vessels can use the new route.
14: If that stops, then we're going to have a problem.
13: Sagar Magani, Washington.
1: It's the European heat wave by the numbers. Correspondent Karen Shamas reports temperatures are scorching in much of Europe.
15: Much of Western Europe has been baking under a heat dome this week, with temperatures soaring above 104 degrees Fahrenheit in places. The extreme conditions have come in June, earlier in the summer than is usual. Records are tumbling by day and by night. Add in the humidity, and it's more tropical than temperate. And there's more to come over the coming days before conditions turn a tad fresher. The records could be broken again on Thursday, and we're still only in June. July and August, the traditional height of the European summer, are still to come. Karen Shamas, London.
1: It's 15 till. New developments in the Harvey Weinstein hashtag MeToo trial. When America in the Morning continues after these messages.
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1: Welcome back. You're with America in the Morning. Thanks for listening on this first Friday of summer 2026. I'm John Trout. There's been a new development in the Harvey Weinstein hashtag MeToo trial. Correspondent Haya Panjwani provides the update.
21: Harvey Weinstein is avoiding trial on a New York rape charge after his accuser said she couldn't endure testifying again. New York prosecutors say they'll drop the charge against Weinstein instead of trying the former movie mogul for a fourth time in the state. Weinstein already stands convicted of another sexual felony in New York and others in California. That includes raping an Italian actress in Los Angeles. But this rape charge had remained unresolved after an overturned conviction followed by two hung juries. Lawyers for the Oscar-winning producer have maintained that all his accusers, who were trying to go places in show business, had completely consensual sexual liaisons with the movie studio boss who could help them. I'm Haya Panjwani.
1: The average 30-year U.S. mortgage rate has risen to 6.49%, little changed from its range in the past 6 weeks, Alex Vega reports.
22: Mortgage rates edge higher. Mortgage buyer Freddie Mac says the average rate on a 30-year mortgage rose this week to 6.49%. The average rate has been hovering around 6.5% over the past 6 weeks. Mortgage rates have been mostly trending higher since late February as the war with Iran drove up oil prices and expectations for higher inflation. That pushed up the long-term bond yields that lenders use as a guide to pricing home loans. While average long-term mortgage rates remain lower than they were this time last year, their upward trend has weighed on home sales this year. I'm Alex Vega.
1: News continues out of the Middle East, where oil tankers have been using a new route through the Strait of Hormuz despite Iranian threats. John Gambrell reports.
23: We have seen an uptick in the number of ships getting out, the highest numbers ever, actually, with some 70 getting out in the last day or so. And that's nowhere near what it was before the war, but it's showing that things are kind of getting back to normal. Now, there's a lot of things that could go wrong. The tensions between the United States and Iran remain high, even with this interim deal having been signed to try to seek a permanent end to the war. And meanwhile, we are also seeing global crude oil prices drop. They touched briefly to pre-war levels today, just showing how much the markets believe that the worst is over, but there are still a lot of challenges ahead.
1: An NFL player is facing felony charges in Florida. Correspondent Mike Hempen reports.
5: Detroit Lions starting cornerback Terrion Arnold has been arrested in connection to a kidnapping and robbery. Tampa police say Arnold is accused of being the primary conspirator in February when three men in their late teens were held at gunpoint, battered, and pistol whipped. Police say some of their belongings were stolen. A representative for Arnold says he denies being involved. I'm Mike Hempen.
1: America in the Morning continues. More on a story we brought you earlier in the show regarding the end of legal protections for Haitians and Syrians in the U.S. Correspondent Elliot Spackett reports.
7: The Supreme Court decided that the Trump administration acted within its authority when it ended temporary legal protections for immigrants from Haiti and Syria. But really, this decision could have a much bigger impact. It could affect all 1.3 million people from 17 countries who are covered by temporary protected status, TPS, which allows the Homeland Security Secretary to let people remain in the United States with work authorizations if they deem it unsafe for return due to a natural disaster like an earthquake or civil strife. The plaintiffs in this case said that the Trump administration failed to adequately consider conditions in Haiti and Syria, and in the case of the Haitians, that it acted with racial animus toward them. A 6-3 majority, the conservative majority, rejected those arguments. It's another example of how rapidly things have changed in this country on immigration. The Biden administration doubled the number of people covered under TPS, and the Trump administration is moving to end TPS as quickly as possible.
1: Here's Elliot Spaggett reporting. Wall Street drifts to a mixed finish on Thursday after Micron soars and Apple drops. Tech stocks muddy the waters on Wall Street. Here's Seth Sutel.
8: Stocks meandered to a mixed finish on Wall Street after several AI-related companies took another turn higher, while Apple fell after raising prices on many of its products. The S&P 500 slipped less than a tenth of a percent Thursday after swinging between gains and losses throughout the day. The Dow rose 71 points, that's about a tenth of a percent. The Nasdaq Composite fell half a percent. Micron Technology jumped 15.7%. The computer memory company reported much bigger profits than analysts had expected. Apple fell 6.1%. Treasury yields eased in the bond market after a report said that inflation is behaving pretty much as expected. The yield on the 10-year Treasury note slipped to 4.39%. Seth Sutel, New York.
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3: We'll start with the World Cup, where the U.S. took on Turkey in a highly entertaining contest that had no bearing on the next round, with Turkey having already been eliminated and the Americans clinching first place in Group D. Turkey scored the game winner with just minutes remaining for a thrilling 3-2 win.
9: Chance for a cross, comes back to the top of the box. Now it's clipped in at the backside. Back Turner, it's stopped home. Turkey, a score, the winning goal in the 98th minute.
3: Fox Sports on the call, Austin Trusty and Sebastian Berhalter scored goals for the U.S., who will take on Bosnia-Herzegovina in the round of 32 on Wednesday in California. On the hardwood, Marina Mabry of the Toronto Tempo made history in her team's 125-97 rout of the L.A. Sparks last night.
11: For three?
3: Sound courtesy of WNBA-TV of the final three of Mabry's 53 points, tying Dallas's Liz Cambage in 2018 and Vegas's Aja Wilson in 2023 for the most in a single game. She had a chance to set the record herself, but missed 2 3-pointers in the final moments and settled for her 53. The first round of the Major League Baseball All-Star Game voting are in. The Dodgers' Shohei Ohtani and Blue Jays' second baseman Ernie Clement automatically earned starting spots as the top vote-getters in each league. Every other position was whittled down to the final two, with the exception of the outfield, which are down to the final six. And in a shortened schedule last night, it was the Tampa Bay Rays 13, the Royals 2, the Pirates over the Mariners 5-1. Battle of the Bay saw the A's beat the Giants 9-6. Was the Astros 2, the Tigers 1. Philadelphia with more ninth inning magic, scoring 5 in the ninth, beating the Nationals 10-5. The Rangers edged the Blue Jays 6-5. It was the Cubs over the Mets 4-3 in 10 innings, and the Red Sox doubled up the Yankees 6-3. And that's your look at sports. I'm John Stolness.
1: Thanks, John. It's 7 till. Coming up on America in the Morning, a check at what's new in theaters, and that laugh you're hearing may be millions of years old after these messages.
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1: It's 5 till. Welcome back here with America in the Morning. Another comic book superhero movie in theaters this week. Here's Kevin Carr.
27: Look up in the sky, all the way into space for a new super movie in theaters.
28: 23 will be the best year yet.
27: Supergirl tells a story of Kara Zor-El, Superman's cousin.
28: He sees the good in everyone. and I see the truth.
27: Much less optimistic, Kara has to come to terms with her own tragic backstory. She finds an unlikely ally in a girl seeking revenge on an interplanetary marauder.
0: The brigands brought destruction to every corner of the universe.
27: The Superman-related stories have always played around in the sci-fi sandbox, and Supergirl feels at home there.
2: Now it's a party.
27: It's not as good as last summer's Superman, but still far superior than that nonsense from 1984.
28: Let's be honest, babe. It's not a very high bar to clear.
27: The plot is necessarily crowded to fit in a lesser-known backstory, while it preserves elements from the comic books and other super cinematic traditions.
4: I'm worried you're not going to find your people.
28: Yeah, well, that's the thing, Clark. I have no people.
27: MVPs include Millie Alcock with a nuanced performance in the title role, the return of Crypto the Superdog, and Jason Momoa as DC fan favorite Lobo.
6: Aren't you the dicks from that dive bar?
11: Funny. That's what I've been calling you.
27: Downsides include a one-dimensional villain and murky cinematography. I mean, why spend all that money on stunts and visual effects if you aren't going to light anything?
13: I know it's pretty colorful, but that's just so everyone knows we're good.
27: Satisfying with only a few cliches, Supergirl gets 3.5 super capes out of 5. I'm Kevin Carr, and that's the way I see it.
14: Humans and great apes have been sharing similar giggles for millions of years. Correspondent Ed Donahue reports on the human-like laughing style of apes.
15: A new study says humans and great apes have been sharing similar giggles for millions of years. Just like people, many animals share a laugh, but the giggles don't sound the same. For rats, it's an ultrasonic squeak, but apes sound more like humans. Researchers in Britain examined recordings of laughter from 4 young children and 13 apes in captivity who were tickled during playtime. Compared to apes, human laughter has gotten faster and more complex. There's context based on the reason for laughing. One of the authors of the study says humans are very similar to great apes because we've been laughing in a similar way for 15 million years. I'm Ed Donahue.
14: Hopefully we all get a laugh out of that one. That's our show for today, Friday, June 26th, 2026. America in the Morning is produced by Tom Cusick. I'm John Trout. This is Westwood One.
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31: California billionaire tax will appear on the state ballot this November, Tammy Trujillo reports.
32: The proposal would levy a 5% tax on the assets of all billionaires living in California. Democratic Governor Newsom has been a vocal critic of the measure. Backers of the measure say it will raise $100 billion to compensate for health care cuts caused by a Republican spending bill signed last year by President Trump.
31: A desperate race to reach survivors continues in Venezuela, where more than 200 are dead and thousands are injured following Wednesday's back-to-back earthquakes. George Solis reports.
33: Two earthquakes caused by tectonic plates shifting within moments of each other. The first, a magnitude 7.2 striking in northern Venezuela at 6.04 p.m. The second, an even stronger magnitude 7.5 hitting just 39 seconds later.
34: De película de terror.
33: This woman says she was inside her apartment when the quake hit. The walls were cracking and we managed to open the door. When we got downstairs, it was like a horror movie, she says. Many survivors who got out also going back inside to try and rescue others.
31: The U.S. is sending search and rescue teams and humanitarian supplies. U.N. efforts to evacuate stranded ships and seafarers from the Strait of Hormuz are on hold after a cargo ship was struck by the Iranian military. The Singapore-flagged container ship was struck near the coast of Oman on Thursday. No injuries were reported. The incident comes during a tenuous time in the new U.S.-Iran peace deal. Freedom of navigation in the strait is a key point to the U.S.-Iran Memorandum of Understanding, with the U.S. demanding Iran never charge tolls. The White House is hailing two major Supreme Court decisions as a tremendous win. The celebration follows the High Court's 6-3 decision allowing the Trump administration to cut off temporary legal protections for thousands of Haitians and Syrians. It also comes after justices decided 6-3 to clear the path for the administration to revive an Obama-era policy called metering, which gives border officials the authority to turn away migrants before they cross the U.S.-Mexico border. I'm Lisa Taylor.
2: Still a few clouds around Denver and the surrounding metro area for early Friday. Temperatures will be in the mid-50s to start, then with some sun in the morning. That'll help us get to the middle and upper 80s. Chance for some afternoon thunderstorms, and then we'll have decreasing clouds Friday night with lows upper 50s. Hot, dry, breezy weekend, which will continue for the work week ahead. Saturday and Sunday, highs low to mid-90s, lows upper 50s, low 60s, right around the upper 80s, low 90s to finish off June, Monday and Tuesday. Day weather meteorologist Don Watson.
3: Current temperature
4: 58 degrees.
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10: Cautious optimism around future oil prices. Welcome inside the Colorado Ag News Network. This is Tucker Almer. Cautious optimism. That's the feeling for many oil investors after the United States and Iran announced a tentative peace deal, which helped prices drop earlier last week. Patrick DeHaan with GasBuddy.com.
12: Now we focus on the details, whether or not this deal, which is tentative, will be signed later this week. Obviously, we have seen deals fall apart in weeks past. So a little bit of pessimism here, but some optimism that the deal will pan out. If it does allow the strait to reopen, certainly that would be good news to allow oil supplies to begin moving again, for global oil inventories to continue rising.
10: DeHaan noted that consumers had been seeing a bit of relief recently at their local stations.
12: In fact, some of the largest declines across the country over the last week have been along the West Coast. Average gas prices nationally fell below the $4 a gallon mark for the first time since mid-April. The good news is, while gas prices are still high in Washington State along with diesel, we've seen some big drops. In fact, one of the largest weekly drops in gas prices was in Washington State. Prices fell 17 cents. In addition, diesel prices down to about $6.40 a gallon now in the state.
10: As of June 21st, gasoline prices in Colorado have been monitored weekly, reflecting various influencing factors such as the crude oil prices, local demand, and the taxes. Regular gasoline for Colorado is at $3.86.5. Diesel set at $4.68. Gas prices in the state have shown fluctuations over time, with regular monitoring indicating changes based on the market conditions. The average price of gasoline has been affected by the broader economic trends, including inflation and global oil market demands. Again, that's Patrick DeHaan of Gas Buddy, and reporting for the Colorado Ag News Network, this is Tucker Almer.
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3: And it's me, Larry O'Connor, back in the saddle here behind the microphone on our flagship station, WMAL, in your nation's capital. Good morning. Thanks for starting your day the right way here on O'Connor and Company as we give you some insight into what these folks are doing in Washington and how it's affecting you where you live. We're in the Relief Factor studios. Good morning. Thanks to Cam Edwards, my old friend and the incredible editor at Bearing Arms, part of the Town Hall Media family. Always great to know that when I hand the mic over to somebody like Cam Edwards, the show is in very good, stable, and experienced hands, and he did a great job. Thank you, Cam. Coming up later this morning, this hour, we're speaking with Nick Minock. He's a local reporter here in Washington, D.C. Just got an award, by the way, from Media Research Center because he's such a bulldog investigative reporter. He's all over the next step of the data center wars, and that has to do with giant power lines that'll be going right through your backyard. That's right. And it's like they never talk about these things. They never talk about the domino effect of these data centers. But this is one of the hidden, quiet political stories that Republicans need to be out in front of and on top of and get it right. And it could be the secret sauce for this upcoming election. Also, coming up in the next hour, our friend Cully Stimson of Heritage Foundation talk about yesterday's Supreme Court rulings. A really good day for the Trump administration and the Constitution and reason, logic, you know, all those things that go along with our side of the political equation. Good day in the Supreme Court yesterday. Also, we'll speak with Jane Hampton Cook, our favorite presidential historian, as we ramp up to the big July 4th celebrations coming up 1 week from tomorrow. Then, in our third hour, we'll speak with Keith Kroc. He's the CEO of Freedom 250 and talk about the Great American Fair that launched yesterday. And then our man on the scene, Willie Nelson, Town Hall Media and Salem Media White House reporter. He was there all over the first day of the Great American Fair, and also he's got an update on the growing fake controversy over the reflecting pool. That's all coming up, but I want to get right to a hearing yesterday with Mark Wayne Mullen, our Secretary of Homeland Security. Now that his department is funded because Democrats refuse to do so, but when you hear Secretary Mullen's testimony yesterday, I want you to bear in mind and the grilling and questioning and hostility he heard from Democrats. Let me just remind you that every single one of the Democrats on Capitol Hill refused to allocate one penny from the federal budget to even keep the Department of Homeland Security going. So the hypocrisy and level of disingenuousness coming from these Democrats now demanding accountability and answers for something that accountability, you don't want to pay for the Department of Homeland Security. And now you demand accountability? Who's holding them accountable? Well, we are this November. Let's start with Secretary Mullen's opening statement where he explained how much of the work being done right now at DHS, now that they've successfully shut down the border, promise made, promise kept, but for some reason, everyone in America looks at Republicans and Trump and says, you know, well, what have you done for me lately? How about the miracle of shutting down? For crying out loud, every Republican should win re-election just for shutting down the border so forcefully and so effectively. The fact that we're even having a conversation this November about who should be in the majority in the House and Senate is an abomination to reality. But that's typical in American politics. You know, we suffered for over 4 years under Biden, and don't even get me started on the 8 years under Obama. Trump said, elect me and I will end this nonsense. He does with the support of the Republican Party in Congress. And now we're having a conversation about phony, fake affordability. And it is fake. I'm going to talk about that later in the show. Our debate is not about affordability. It's inflation. They changed the terms of the argument and said, oh, no, no, it's not inflation, it's affordability. No, it's inflation, and we know it causes inflation. Then that's fine. Set it aside. I'm digressing. We'll get to that later in the show. I'm fired up. I've had 2 days off. The fact that they're trying to change the subject and talk about affordability when every Republican should have roses thrown at his feet when he walks into town because that border is shut down. And now, as you'll hear from Secretary Mullen, that's just the tip of the iceberg, because they're still cleaning up the abomination left for them after Biden, Harris, and Alejandro Mayorkas. Take a listen to this.
6: It is something that we're seeing organized crime expanding into. Unfortunately, underneath the Biden administration, they had 4 years to build a network because there was just no enforcement on this. Mm-hmm. The Trump administration has had a zero policy, and we're kicking all the networks. We're going from the cities on down to the borders. That's part of the president's enforcement and going by city, because they do have networks there. And what we're seeing is cartels and other organizations that are, because the drugs that we are having a strong effect on, because the human trafficking that we have taken away from the borders, from the middle to traffic humans and across, they're moving towards retail theft.
3: And then the conversation continued about that human trafficking, because, and I want to warn you, honestly, here we are at 6:12 in the morning as you're getting your day started.

0: You didn't hear one word. You still won't hear one word from them. But Secretary Mullen took some time to actually lay out exactly what's going on. Here he sets it up, and then we'll get into the details. Take a listen.
1: Kids, and as a father to six and three beautiful girls, when you see this, there's evil in the world. There's evil in the world. And we fed it. The Biden administration fed it for 4 years and took the innocent that's in my little girl's eyes, the innocence that's in our kids' eyes, that we pray to God never has to deal with this. That innocent is permanently stolen. And we're trying to just restore some type of comfort to these young girls. But let me explain to you, young boys too. Unfortunately, we're seeing a rise of young boys being trafficked.
0: This was
1: it disturbs you.
0: It was absolute evil what happened. And I just want to give a heads up to our team there. This next clip, we're supposed to start around the 55-second mark, please. If we can cue that up and let me know that you've got it ready at 55 seconds. Secretary Mullins went into great detail here. Again, I want to just give you a prep here and let you know that it's not pleasant to hear, but we need to be reminded. You know, we conservatives, sadly, we live in a world of propriety and appropriate types of topics and subject matters. And because of that, there are certain evils in the world that the left allows to fester, that the left and the organized, the Democrat Socialists of America, and sadly now they are the Democratic Party, they turn a blind eye to it and they allow it to happen for God knows what reasons. I don't even want to go there. And we conservatives, we like to not talk about these things out loud because we actually have sensitivities to those around us. But if we don't confront evil and speak its name, we will never be able to conquer it. And that's why I want to commend Secretary Mullins for doing just that yesterday in this hearing. Let's go with clip three, please.
1: Some horrific cases. There's one that's kind of been out in the media a little bit where there's a ring of several adults that were keeping kids in an underground bunker in a dungeon. And the most horrific things that I pray to God that you guys don't have to see, because it permanently changes you, the stuff that these adults put kids as young as 2 to as old as 12 through, you can't make a horror story that bad. We've had some young ladies that we have rescued that reports, and these aren't young ladies, these are girls, being raped 600 to 700 times, being locked in a hotel room and having to service 15 to 20 men. These are girls. And I hate to use the word service, but I don't know what other you can use. They were being raped 15 to 20 times a day. Day after day after day after day after day. They didn't get holidays off. They didn't get nights off. They didn't work 8 to 5. They didn't work, you know, Monday through Friday. They were locked in the room and highly drugged, and one male at a time, disgusting individuals coming in and raping these individuals. It is our mission. We've stood up and standing up even a bigger task force within DHS to go and find all 450,000 kids. It is my biggest passion that I have. And it should have, let me explain this too. What's, almost used a bad word there. What frustrates me the most is that this was preventable.
0: That's what happened 4 years under Joe Biden, Kamala Harris, Alejandro Mayorkas, and one other person. In fact, probably the person most responsible for those conditions, because after these children were allowed into the country unaccompanied, and then they were handed over to a so-called sponsor, a stranger, an adult male with criminal records who were also in the country illegally, they were then put in charge of Health and Human Services. That was Xavier Becerra, the man Democrats now want to make the governor of California. And coming up, you're going to hear one of the most outrageous exchanges from a Democrat daring to care about children.
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7: Yeah, hundreds of thousands of children lost in the system under Biden, Mayorkas, Harris, Becerra. Mark Wayne Mullen there, father of 6, 4 daughters, detailing, almost near tears, detailing what he has witnessed in terms of the sexual assault on children. On children. And the fact that these children, they're still spending most of their time trying to round these kids up and make sure that they're in safe hands. And then this Democrat, Rosa DeLauro. She's the one with the purple hair who looks like, you know, one of Jim Henson's characters from one of those bizarre, like, Fraggle Rock series that he did or something. She had the gall. She had the gall to ask Secretary Markwayne Mullen about children being separated from their parents in detention centers. I'm going to show you that exchange in less than a minute. I just want to take a quick second here as we're talking about children and trying to save children. I want to remind you that today is the very last day of my Angel Tree Camp donor drive, and we're wrapping up this year's campaign. I want to thank everyone in my audience who has generated enough donations as of last night to send, let me check it. 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You're sending them to an Angel Tree camp near their home for an entire week this summer. I'm so grateful you stepped up. Your gifts are transforming lives. If you're one of those folks who has been meaning to make a gift, I'll do it, I've got time. No, you don't. This is it. It's our final day. 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And, you know, my goal was 162 kids. We're very close to doubling that number. That would be amazing to actually double it. All we need is 14 more kids. So let's get that done today. 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Thank you so much for that. All right, let's get right to it. The Muppet Woman challenging Markwayne Mullen on child separation, and it did not go well for her. Let's go.
8: You know, when you take your clothes to the cleaners, they give you a tag, and you then go back and you retrieve your clothes. When you get luggage, you go and get your luggage is returned.
9: Well, I wish the Biden administration would have done that.
8: Let me just say this to you, sir. Again, it is my time. 3,900 children were separated from their family.
9: 450,000 kids were lost during the Biden administration.
8: Mr. Secretary,
9: you didn't say a word
8: Mr.
9: About
8: Secretary,
9: it.
8: Do not interrupt.
9: Don't you point your finger at me. Don't
8: I will point my finger at you.
9: Don't you be a hypocrite. Then you be as threatened, and you should be as upset about the 450,000 kids that were lost. You didn't say a word about it. For 4 years, you never said a word.
10: Mr. Secretary.
8: Could you put him in his place for
10: don't yell at me.
9: You should be put in your place.
10: Mr. Secretary.
8: You know, and do not accuse me of lying. Do not.
9: Then don't.
8: I do not. I appreciate, and I said to you at the outset, there is concern for children. Across the board, we care deeply about what's happening to children. And I went to the border and I watched children in those fenced-in places years ago and what was happening to them. So I have a long history, Mr. Secretary, in this area. 3,900 kids were separated. Secretary Azar told me he had a way to reunite them. Many of them were not reunited till today. And I don't want you to answer this now. Please get back to us and tell us what you are doing with regard to the settlement in terms of this issue, which is out there, which your department needs to come close to.
7: These people are monsters. These people are monsters, not Democrats in general, not your aunt who, you know, had a crush on Teddy Kennedy. And so she always votes Democrat. No, I'm talking about these people who hold power, who hold elected office and behave the way you just saw. And really, we're having a debate about gas prices. We're having a debate about a housing bill. This should be a clean sweep this November when you see what their legacy is and what they have done. It gets frustrating, beyond frustrating. Real fast, one other exchange here where Lauren Underwood, a Democrat, wanted to pretend like she had oversight over the Department of Homeland Security, and Markwayne Mullen, the secretary, reminded her of one small little detail.
11: Okay, so are you going to commit to complying with the required reporting requirements?
9: Ma'am, we were shut down for 115 days under this department.
11: Time.
9: So I don't know what we just now reopened. So I don't know what reports you want us to do when you're willing to fund us.
11: Chairman.
9: You want the reports, but you don't want to fund us? That makes no sense.
11: Here.
7: If you live in a state with a Republican senator, you better donate to them right now.
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15: California billionaire tax will appear on the state ballot this November. Tammy Trujillo has details.
16: The proposal would levy a 5% tax on the assets of all billionaires living in California. Democratic Governor Newsom has been a vocal critic of the measure and claims it will degrade California's tax base because of billionaires leaving the state. Backers of the measure say it will raise $100 billion to compensate for health care cuts caused by a Republican spending bill signed last year by President Trump. I'm Tammy Trujillo.
15: More than 200 people are dead, thousands more are injured, and emergency personnel are racing to reach survivors trapped in the rubble following Wednesday's earthquakes in Venezuela. The back-to-back magnitude 7.2 and 7.5 quakes left scores displaced as they collapsed homes and businesses. The U.S. is sending search and rescue teams and humanitarian supplies. SpaceX-owned Starlink is offering a free month of satellite internet service for users in Venezuela. President Delcy Rodriguez has declared a state of emergency. I'm Lisa Taylor.
17: Still a few clouds around Denver and the surrounding metro area for early Friday. Temperatures will be in the mid-50s to start, then with some sun in the morning. That will help us get to the middle and upper 80s. Chance for some afternoon thunderstorms, and then we'll have decreasing clouds Friday night with lows upper 50s. Hot, dry, breezy weekend, which will continue for the work week ahead. Saturday and Sunday, highs low to mid-90s, lows upper 50s, low 60s, right around the upper 80s, low 90s to finish off June, Monday and Tuesday. I'm Day Weather Meteorologist Don Watson.
18: Current temperature,
19: 59 degrees.
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7: We're in the Relief Factor studios in your nation's capital, Washington, D.C. Coming up in a moment, Secretary of State Marco Rubio spoke out about the current negotiations over the Strait of Hormuz and the fact that, no, Iran will not be charging anybody any fee or toll. It doesn't make any sense. It's international waters. But, of course, everyone in the Beltway, that's all they want to talk about. Also, for some reason, none of the reporters talking to him really cared about his job ending the military conflict over there with the president and working with the vice president to negotiate a lasting peace deal with no nuclear weapons for Iran. You would think that would be top of mind, but no. All the reporters talking to him wanted to work out some sort of political fight and rivalry between he and the vice president. You can always count on D.C. political beltway reporters. The best thing, though, is Rubio handled it pretty deftly. We'll get to all of that. Oh, and maternity dress gate. If you haven't heard about maternity dress gate, there may be impeachment hearings over Usha Vance's maternity dress if Democrats win the majority this November. We'll get into all of that coming up in a bit. Right now, though, I'm so excited that our great executive producer, Heather Hunter, I mean, she is the best in the business, and she can book guests. But I never thought that she'd get Nicki Minaj on the show. I'm a big fan of yours, Nick. Oh, it's Nick Minaj. I mean, that's an understatement. I mean, you're very similar to Nicki Minaj. In fact, I've seen you at karaoke do Bees in a Trap, and you're pretty darn good. Nick Minaj, of course, reporter for WJLA ABC 7 here in the D.C. area. Good morning, Nick. Thanks for tolerating my nonsense.
1: Good morning. It's funny you mentioned Nicki Minaj because back when I was a political reporter at Michigan for some TV stations, one of my anchors accidentally tossed to me and said Nicki Minaj locked on the air. It was pretty funny.
7: Just as a slip. It wasn't a bit like I just did. It was a slip. Yeah, had Nicki Minaj in his head.
1: That's when she was like coming on the scene and, yeah, rolled off.
7: That, you know, in the Detroit area, that probably is very popular. That's a good thing. All right, Nick Minaj. You are on top of, and the reason I want to focus on this ongoing battle over data centers in Virginia is that I've taken the temperature around the country. I was just speaking with my friend Sean Spicer, who's been talking about the data center fights too. He believes that this is one of those hidden political stories that is on the mind of Americans all across the country. And the politicians who can best address this issue really does have a secret advantage in the upcoming elections. And we're seeing it play out here in Virginia, where we just saw it be a major part of the budget battles that they finally wrangled through. But now comes the next step, and that's the power. The power needs and the power grid reinforcement that's needed to keep these data centers going, and that's going to affect homeowners maybe even more than the construction of these data centers, Nick.
1: That's right, and the cloud is having a growing footprint in Virginia, especially northern Virginia, just outside of Washington, D.C., and you're seeing localities approve data center after data center, and it's not just the data centers that you see people frustrated with, especially if they're right by their homes or by schools, but they are power hungry. They need a lot of electricity, and so we're seeing large utility companies like Dominion Energy in Virginia trying to keep up with all the demand. And what that means, according to Dominion Energy, is they need to build powerful and more transmission lines. Now, across the country, I'm sure people have seen or have driven by transmission lines, but have you ever seen them right behind someone's backyard?
7: Yeah.
1: I have. And there are people in Virginia who are very concerned that they're coming behind their backyard or they're proposed behind their backyard. And these aren't just the power lines you see and your local town or city. These are massive, high-voltage transmission lines that could be above 200 feet. And you might have a tree line in your backyard, right?
7: Yeah.
1: But these tower over some of the tallest trees. And so, you know, that's not going to save you from the eyesore of a transmission line. There's also other concerns, too. It's not just about views, right? There's people concerned about their health, their peace of mind. You know, we interviewed some folks in Stafford County, Virginia, yesterday who are very concerned about this new transmission line proposal to help power data centers. It's called the Kraken.
7: Yeah, they're calling it the Kraken. That doesn't sound good.
1: Yeah, so
7: Nick, I saw the proposed map for this Kraken, and you're right. It literally goes right through the heart of Stafford County. It cuts right down the middle of it. And if you can just sort of describe the makeup of Stafford County, because it's the quintessential cozy little rural suburban enclave right outside a major metropolitan area like D.C., isn't it?
1: Yeah, it's, you know, I-95 goes straight through, you know, America's Highway, north to south. About 20% of the land in Stafford County is owned by the federal government for Quantico, the military base.
7: Mm-hmm.
1: But right off 95, there's a large population, about 150,000 people live there, and it's dense, highly densely populated areas. And so this Kraken line, which is literally named after a monster, would go through these neighborhoods. Dominion has an existing easement, and they're trying to build it on this easement. Now, there are some power lines on the easement. Some places there are not. And so Dominion wants to put it on the land they currently can build on so they don't have to get additional approval from the FCC. But that's not what these homeowners signed up for. And in fact, I spoke with a homeowner yesterday who has a power line in her backyard, and she doesn't mind it too much. But a high-voltage transmission line is not what she signed up for. In fact, some of these homeowners, including one whose family has been in Stafford County for 8 generations, had an idea. Instead of going through the most populated area of Stafford County, why not go a little bit more north with this line and go through Quantico instead? You know, it's just, it's land, basically.
7: Yeah.
1: And that wouldn't impact these homeowners as much. And by the way, Larry, these transmission lines would also go over school properties, at least 5 schools in Stafford County. Spotsylvania County, just south of Stafford, would be impacted. Same with Caroline and Louisa County. And the line would also go into Fauquier County.
7: Wait, and you talk about mission creep, because the most of the data center fights so far have been out in Loudoun County near the Dulles Airport area. For people who know, that's sort of due west of Washington, D.C., and that's where, but clearly there's been so much pushback there over the expanse that now they're looking south of D.C. That's why they're getting into Stafford County, Spotsylvania County. Are these decisions as to whether these power lines to reinforce the grid, whether they're installed the way Dominion Energy wants to put them in, is that a state-level decision? Is it county by county? Who has jurisdiction over this?
1: The FCC, 3 people who are appointed by the General Assembly in Virginia, will have the final say. And there's different criteria they take a look at, including impact. And Dominion Energy proposes things like this, and they say, look, you know, this is the route we're choosing because it will have the least amount of impact, usually is what they'll say.
7: Mm-hmm.
1: And that is what they're doing. They have several projects in the works, including the Kraken, 70 miles long, 5 counties impacted. And then you've also got Valley Link. That impacts 9 counties. That project's 150 miles long, hasn't been built yet. The easements do not exist. So you're talking about homeowners who are just trying to enjoy their life, and then all of a sudden, this proposal is going straight through their yard.
7: Yeah.
1: And that one is actually more powerful than the Kraken. That one's a 765-volt line, whereas the Kraken would be 500 volts plus a 230-volt line. And that would, again, go through 9 counties, including Orange, possibly Spotsylvania, and Culpeper, all to bring electricity to the north to these data centers.
7: And this is, as you just mentioned, this is not one of those easements. You know, anybody who's closed on a home, sometimes there are easements that are already built into your home, and you acknowledge it, and you know it ahead of time. It's some of all of that paperwork you have to sign when you close. This is happening on many properties where there is no easement. They're just sort of deciding, I guess, via eminent domain or something similar to eminent domain, that this is just needed. And by the way, Nick, and I want to make sure this is clear, this is needed. They got to figure something out. What frustrates me is you don't actually hear a lot of elected officials getting out in front of this and communicating to people, whether it's Virginia or Maryland or any other state where these fights are going on. You don't hear a lot of elected officials getting out in front of it and proactively explaining this and saying, listen, this is why it's necessary. This is why it's important. We know you're not happy about it, but this is what we're doing to try to accommodate that. It's just community groups who complain and they get their voice in the media, but then it just sort of falls to deaf ears.
1: Mm-hmm. Absolutely. Well, and here's the other thing. You know, with data centers, they're running ads right now. They're getting a lot of bad publicity because people are frustrated with them. So they're trying to, you know, win back some support. Some things they'll tell communities, local counties like Stafford and Spotsylvania and so on, is that they will provide a lot of local revenue. But that may not always be the case. You know, in Loudoun County, they get a ton of local taxes from data centers. Enough so, it's enough to cover 45% of their entire county budget. So everything except for the school's budget is paid for by data center revenue. That's a lot of money.
7: That's astounding.
1: Prince William gets a lot of money, too. But that's because their tax rate locally is pretty high. It's $4.50 in Prince William and $4.15 in Loudoun for every $100 of assessed values in computer equipment. But get this, Larry. In Spotsylvania County, Stafford County, you want to know where their tax rate is? $1.25. And so Spotsylvania and Stafford are approving data centers now. They haven't been built. They're being built. And they're not going to see a lot of revenue from these data centers. I mean, to Stafford and Spotsy, you know, local officials, they might think they'll get a lot of revenue at $1.25, but in reality, they won't. And, you know, not when you consider the local cost of updating the infrastructure, the roads that they're going to have to do to bring these data centers. Another story, by the way, we've been reporting on, is that I've been astounded by, is this proposed data center in Spotsylvania County in the Lee Hill area. It would span over 630 acres, be right next to homes. And so that's what we're dealing with right now.
7: Huge, absolutely huge. And again, it's not an easy situation, and there isn't a quick, clean solution. But I think elected officials or people who are running for office who want to be elected officials, they need to be able to communicate these issues and actually, you know, let the voters know and the citizens know and taxpayers know and residents know that they get it, they understand, and they're doing their best to try to find the happy medium between the actual obvious technological needs we hear and also just the rights of citizens to be able to live in their homes without it being disrupted after the fact by something this intrusive. It's a tough one, Nick. I'm glad you're on top of it, and you're giving voice to the people who need that voice. So we really appreciate all the great work you do.
1: Thanks, Larry. Have a great day.
7: Nicky Minock. I appreciate it. ABC7. Follow him on social media. He does a great, great job. You know, for 250 years, Americans have believed in one powerful idea, that we're meant to live free. 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

0: Connor here in that Relief Factor studio, and I've got an update for you on the ongoing negotiations over Iran's nuclear program, the Strait of Hormuz, the end of military hostilities. It's funny how, you know, other cable news stations and other media outlets, there's like, you know, a daily drumbeat with, you know, the countdown clear. By the way, speaking of that, where did that daily price of gas per gallon clicker go on the CNN page? Remember, for like a few weeks there, when gas was over $4 a gallon or $4.50 a gallon, they had this ongoing, you know, here's the latest price of gas, you know, flashing in front of your eyes. Now the gas is down to like, what, $3.70, $3.65? Suddenly it's disappeared. Funny that. It's just like the COVID death clock that CNN put on. It's almost like it's political and psychologically manipulative. Almost. It's almost like that. So there's this daily drumbeat in the media about the Iran negotiations. Like, why haven't you solved this 50-year dilemma yet? Why haven't you come up with a solution yet? You're a failure. It's a quagmire. Shut up. These things take a little bit of time. But they're trying really now to use their best efforts to put a divide between Marco Rubio and J.D. Vance. And it started with trying to get Marco Rubio to sort of create some sort of alternative posture within the Trump administration with regard to the memorandum of understanding, all focused on the Strait of Hormuz. Here's what the secretary said about the so-called toll that everyone's telling me Trump has allowed Iran to charge ships that go through the Strait of Hormuz, even though Trump has repeatedly said, no, that's not going to happen. Here's the secretary.
1: One thing that came across very clear is there is zero support among the Gulf countries for any sort of toll or fees or anything that charges for the use of international waters. The president's made it clear that's not going to happen. It's not going to be a part of this. It cannot be a part of this. He made that clear again yesterday in the Oval Office. We've always made the point that Iran poses an even graver threat to Europe than it does to the United States. Iran already possesses missiles that can reach parts of Europe, which is part of the president's frustration. Everyone likes to go around saying Iran can never have a nuclear weapon. Iran can never have a nuclear weapons capability. But the only one who was willing to do something about it was the president. And when he did something about it, he found allies that gave us a hard time about using our bases. And so, again, if you speak about the NATO alliance, one of the reasons why I've been a strong supporter of our presence in NATO is because it allows us these basing rights that allow us to project power and protect our interests. But if you're not going to be allowed the use of those bases by these countries, then it puts into question the entire alliance.
0: There you go. And do you see any daylight there between the secretary and the vice president and the president? No, of course you don't. In fact, he's in the Middle East right now, obviously, as an envoy to our allies there in the region who are going to be the most critical countries. So clearly he's got his task and he's handling that, while the vice president has got his task at the negotiating table. But of course, reporters, they want to create a drama. So they say, why is J.D. Vance front and center on all of this? Here's Rubio's response.
2: Sir, as the country's top diplomat, do you not want more of a direct role in these talks, which have been, until now, really led by the vice president and...
1: I think that's just a silly analysis. So the vice president is the second-ranking person in our government. It just shows you how seriously we take that endeavor. And we have a team of people that do work. I mean, I'm here today because they were overseas last week. We all have a role to play in this regard. So, I mean, I'm here. I've been here for 3 days. This is a key component of that. So, I think that's a really silly question. The vice president of the United States, other than the president, is the second most powerful person in our government. The fact that he's directly involved in this tells you the importance that our administration has given to this topic. So I think it's a very positive thing that he's involved in it.
0: And that should be enough, right? But it wasn't. They kept pressing. But isn't there a fight between you and JD? Don't you hate each other? Are you going to meet behind the gym after lunch? Here, take a listen to Rubio's response.
3: How wide is the divide between you and the vice president?
1: On what issue?
3: On any issue.
1: This administration, let me tell you something. Everyone here is aligned behind the President of the United States, every single one of us. The President of the United States makes the foreign policy of our country. And our job, we obviously give advice, we give counsel, we give opinions. But when the President of the United States is the one who is elected by the people of our country to conduct our foreign policy, the President makes these decisions, and all of us on his team, every single one of us works in lockstep very closely with one another to execute on the President's foreign policy. Everything we do is because the President's made a decision. decision that it's going to be done. And one of the things I'm very proud of, I can't speak for every element of our government because I'm not involved in other aspects of our government, but one of the things that I'm the proudest of is that when it comes to foreign policy and national security, we have no drama, we have no games. We have a group of people that work very well together and closely to execute on the president's directives, which is why I think we've had good outcomes and good achievements, and we're going to continue to have good outcomes and good achievements. Everyone has an important role to play, and everyone is playing that role and doing it in a collaborative process. Okay. And I think that serves the president well, and I think that serves the country well.
0: A brilliant job, but we've grown accustomed to that with Marco Rubio. But that line of questioning and that attempt to divide Rubio and J.D. Vance in the administration, that's actually not the most disgusting thing the media tried to do this week. There's a fashion writer named Vanessa Friedman at the New York Times. Vanessa Friedman, she wrote a story called The Politics and Power of the Pregnancy Image. It had to do with Usha Vance, the second lady, appearing in a video with Vice President J.D. Vance, and she was wearing a coral-colored dress, and she's very pregnant. She's like in her seventh or eighth month. And Friedman wrote that three such prominent women in the MAGA movement were pregnant at pretty much the same time was indubitably a coincidence. But for an administration that has such an intuitive and strategic understanding of the power of aesthetics, that an unspoken dress code in which men outfit themselves in the image of the president has developed, it has also become a telling one. And she went on to talk about this dress, saying that Usha Vance was wearing a stretchy coral dress that hugs her stomach. Because she's pregnant. Usha Vance, by the way, replied and showed that it was an Old Navy maternity dress, and she bought it for $8.75.
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7: Desperate race to reach survivors continues in Venezuela, where more than 230 people are dead and thousands more are injured following Wednesday's strong earthquakes. George Solis has more.
8: Two earthquakes caused by tectonic plates shifting within moments of each other. The first, a magnitude 7.2 striking in northern Venezuela at 6.04 p.m. The second, an even stronger magnitude 7.5 hitting just 39 seconds later. This woman says she was inside her apartment when the quake hit. The walls were cracking and we managed to open the door. When we got downstairs, it was like a horror movie, she says.
7: The U.S. is sending search and rescue teams and humanitarian supplies. U.N. efforts to evacuate stranded ships from the Strait of Hormuz have been put on hold after a cargo ship was struck by the Iranian military. The Singapore flag container ship was struck near the coast of Oman on Thursday. No injuries were reported. Jurors in the federal trial of the man accused of sparking the deadly Southern California Palisades fire appear to be deadlocked. On Thursday, they told the judge they were unable to reach a verdict in the case against Jonathan Rindernecht, who is accused of starting the Lockman fire on New Year's Eve, which reignited into the Palisades fire days later. The judge in the trial has ordered the jurors to resume deliberating today. A rape charge by an aspiring actress against Harvey Weinstein has been tossed out by a New York State judge. The judge dismissed the rape charge after the Manhattan District Attorney's Office said it would not pursue a fourth rape trial against Weinstein for allegedly raping Jessica Mann in a hotel room in 2013. It's due to Mann not wanting to testify again. The disgraced movie mogul has been behind bars since 2020, awaiting sentencing on a criminal sex conviction involving another accuser. The flu outbreak at a Texas Air Force base appears to be getting worse. The military confirmed on Wednesday that there are now at least 275 cases of influenza at Lackland Air Force Base in San Antonio, up from 160 just last week. I'm Lisa Taylor.
9: No problems for your early Friday morning commute. No issues around the Denver metro area right now. North and southbound I-25 doing well. East and westbound I-70, no problems there. US 36 running smoothly in and out of Boulder. No issues along I-225 and E-470 tollway and C-470 doing well right now. With traffic, I'm Tim McLaughlin.
10: Traffic.
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12: Still a few clouds around Denver and the surrounding metro area for early Friday. Temperatures will be in the mid-50s to start, then with some sun in the morning. That'll help us get to the middle and upper 80s. Chance for some afternoon thunderstorms, and then we'll have decreasing clouds Friday night with lows upper 50s. Hot, dry, breezy weekend, which will continue for the work week ahead. Saturday and Sunday, highs low to mid-90s, lows upper 50s, low 60s, right around the upper 80s, low 90s to finish off June, Monday and Tuesday. I'm Day Weather Meteorologist Don Watson.
13: Current temperature,
14: 59 degrees.
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18: New homes and businesses in Denver will see major surge in water connection fees. Denver Water is raising the fees it charges to add new apartments, homes, and businesses to its system by as much as 32% this year, a measure the giant agency says is necessary to cover the cost of expanded reservoirs, water supplies, and pipelines. The utility, which serves 1.5 million people in Metro Denver, hasn't raised those rates since 2013, according to its rates manager, Fletcher Davis. Though the metro area has grown during that period, customer conservation, the use of water-efficient landscapes, and showerheads and toilets have allowed the utility to cover new growth without additional expensive new infrastructure. Since 2013, Davis said, even though costs had increased, the amount that new customers required had decreased. But now the demands of growth have caught up. The expansion of gross reservoir construction of a new water treatment plant and other projects caused the utility costs to rise, requiring the higher fees, Fletcher said. A tap fee is a one-time charge typically paid by the builder. Under the new rates, a tap fee for a single-family home within Denver city limits will rise to $10,450, up from $7,930 in 2025, an increase of 32%, according to fee scenarios published by the utility. For its suburban customers, the new fee is $14,680, up from $11,100 in 2025. Fees vary depending on the type of construction being served. The Denver Board of Water Commissioners approved the increase last year, saying they were needed to make sure new growth was paying its own way. The new fees take effect on July 1st. Susan Daggett, a University of Denver law professor and expert on affordable housing, said the increase comes at a time when housing growth has slowed in the metro area, a factor that reduces the immediate impact. Our water rights are old, our system is mature, and we're not having to build a lot of new infrastructure, and we're just not building that much new housing. Other cities charge much higher rates to connect new houses and businesses to their water systems because modern construction costs are much higher than older cities, such as Denver, had to pay. In Castle Rock, the tap fee for a single-family home is $45,760, according to Mark Marlowe, the director of Castle Rock Water. Concern about rising tap fees and housing costs has intensified in recent years, and last year, Colorado lawmakers approved House Bill 1211, a measure that imposed new requirements on special districts when they set those fees. Denver Water is a standalone municipal utility, not a special district, so it's not subject to the new law. Reporting for the Colorado Ag News Network, this is Tucker Ulmer.
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0: It is O'Connor and Company. Larry O'Connor here back in the saddle after a couple of days on assignment. Thank you so much to Cam Edwards, a dear friend, editor of BearingArms.com, one of the websites part of the Town Hall family focused on our Second Amendment rights, which is actually going to play into our conversation here on Supreme Court decisions coming up in just about 30 seconds. But thank you to Cam Edwards for filling in the last 2 days. Always, it's great to hear him back in the saddle. He had been my fill-in guest host for many years. Took a bit of a hiatus for personal reasons, and it was great to hear him back. I hope you enjoyed him. Love Cam. He's a real pro. Coming up in 30 minutes, Jane Hampton Cook, presidential historian, a unicorn in that field, though, because she actually loves America. So she's going to be joining us in 30 minutes. Also, in the next hour, we're going to speak with the actual CEO of Freedom 250, talk about the Great American Fair here in D.C., and Willie Nelson, our man on the scene, latest on the reflecting pool non-troversy that the left is still trying to stir up. Looks like they had some Antifa vandals who took care of things for them to try to make some sort of case against Trump. We'll get to that with Willie Nelson. But joining us right now, Cully Stimson. He, of course, with the Mighty Heritage Foundation, one of our favorite guests here on the Supreme Court rulings. Hey, Cully, thanks for joining us. Good to talk with you.
22: Great to be with you.
0: I saw your boss, Kevin Roberts, over in London. He's doing fine. Everything's good. They're getting the job done over there on behalf of the conservative movement, just FYI.
22: Well, that was nice of you to babysit him and drink some pints with him.
0: That may have occurred as well. Listen, we had a whole dump of Supreme Court decisions yesterday, Cully. We didn't get the birthright citizenship one. It sure seems like they're saving that for the very last day. But we did get some significant ones. Let's start with the Second Amendment. This decision out in Hawaii, it appears struck down what could be called gun-free zones in a certain respect. Well, explain how they threaded the needle here with regard to private property open to the public.
22: Yeah, so after we had the blockbuster opinions in Heller and McDonald out of Chicago, which said the Second Amendment right applies to the states, and then Bruin and then Rahimi, the four big ones, some states, including Hawaii, sort of flipped the rule. So the old common law rule was that, everyone, including those lawfully carrying firearms, could enter a property unless expressly prohibited from doing so. What Hawaii and other states did is flipped it, saying no one carrying a firearm could enter private property over the public without the property owner's express authorization.
0: So in other words, let me just understand. So the private property owner would have to put a big sign up saying, we welcome people with guns here, that sort of thing.
22: Or worse, you have to find the property owner. Or the owner of the store or the owner of something and get express permission from that person.
0: Ridiculous.
22: Which is even harder. And so the court took that up, and I wasn't surprised at the ruling because, I mean, this is core Second Amendment stuff. You know, the left is going sort of nutty over this case, I thought the dissent was sort of off, unhinged. But look, the majority made it clear. Owners of establishments that are open to the public, quote, can admit or exclude persons who are carrying guns for self-defense under either the common law rule or Hawaii law, unquote. So this doesn't mean Hawaii's okay corral now.
0: Right.
22: What it means is that you have a core fundamental right to keep and bear arms and that you don't have to get express permission of the owner of a place open to the public before you carry your arms there. Now, if there's a sign that says no guns, well, that applies to everybody, and you don't come in.
0: So, in other words, it did continue to support a private property owner's right to proactively say, yeah, we don't want anyone to have guns here.
22: Right, right. Okay. And when I was on CNN yesterday trying to explain this to Wolf Blitzer and everybody else, they sort of do the Labrador Retriever side headway tilt, like, huh? Like, no. This is not a gun. You know, this is not OK Corral.
0: Right.
22: You can put a sign up at a sporting event. You can put a sign up at a school. You can put a sign up anywhere that says no guns allowed. But what you can't do is infringe on somebody's core Second Amendment right and say you got to seek express permission from the owner. Good luck finding him before you carry your gun here.
0: Yeah. All right, let's move on to some of the two decisions that really affected immigration policy. But it really is less about immigration, I think, than it is about the executive branch's ability to utilize within the statute their ability to enforce laws that have been passed, specifically the temporary protected status law. President Biden sort of did a broad sweeping grant of temporary protective status for a lot of illegal immigrants. There are some people who are living under temporary protective status for decades here in this country. President Right. Trump, as the president, rescinded temporary protective status, and that, of course, got blocked. What did the Supreme Court decide yesterday? It sounds like they said, yeah, temporary means temporary, everybody.
22: Yeah, and I think, you know, to put a finer point on your comments, you know, this was a reassertion of congressional authority, because when Congress passed the statute itself, it said there is no judicial review of the Secretary of Homeland Security determination to grant, extend,

0: folks, I'm sorry, that is a different case, but you're right, because we're talking about three cases.
1: Yes.
0: The case has been reversed and remanded because it's going to go back to see whether there's any there to the constitutional claims, the equal protection claims that these folks say they have, but the court said very clearly in the majority opinion, we don't think there's any there, but we're going to remand it back to the lower court to make that ultimate decision.
1: Let's go to that other decision that you were teasing there, Mullen v. Al Otro Lado. This has to do with asylum seekers who were seeking asylum in the United States, even though they hadn't actually made it to the United States. Again, this is one of those things where it's a head scratcher how this thing even has to make it to the Supreme Court. Just logic prevails here. But explain why this was even a controversy. Seems to me if you're not in the United States, it's hard to seek asylum in the United States.
0: Right. This reminds me of the old ad, you know, the old little jingle, conjunction, junction. How's that function, hooking up phrases and clauses?
1: Yes.
0: I mean, in means in. Right. And so the statutes read together, the two immigration statutes that were at play here, basically say that you don't arrive in the United States when you're still in Mexico. And so they literally pulled out a dictionary and walked people through the basic conjunction junction. In means in, arrive means showing up there.
1: Right.
0: And Alito walks through some pretty basic analogies. You know, you're not in somebody's house when you're at the doorstep. You're not in a sporting event when you're waiting in line to get in, et cetera. And so the main point to remember here is we've taken over 1 million lawful people around the country a year in our country. This has nothing to do with whether we're a welcoming country. We are.
1: Yes.
0: But you have to be in the country to claim asylum.
1: Right.
0: Furthermore, people who are in the country who claim asylum, a vast majority of their cases fail ultimately after 4, 5, 6 years of winding their way through the courts because there's no there to their asylum claims.
1: Right.
0: But this does not prevent people who have legitimate asylum claims from asserting them and winning. You just have to be in the country when you do it.
1: And real fast on that, Cully, did it address U.S. embassies abroad? Can somebody claim asylum by entering a U.S. embassy or beginning the asylum process by going to is that considered U.S. territory?
0: It is. It does not address it in the opinion.
1: Okay.
0: And my point is that the left would have you believe, the dissent would have you believe, this is the end, this is cruel, there's no more asylum claims. That's not true.
1: Right.
0: You can assert asylum claims, you just have to do it the right way, and if you're going to assert it when you're in the United States, you have to actually be in the United States.
1: Cully Stimson, Heritage Foundation. Always great to talk to you, my friend. I appreciate you joining us. Are you all geared up for July 4th?
0: I'm geared up for July 4th, but I'm going to the Norway-France game tonight here in Boston, so it's going to be awesome.
1: Who are you rooting for?
0: Yep. Norway. I'm partly Norwegian.
1: There you go. Are you going to be doing the Viking row in the stands?
0: Heck yeah.
1: That's awesome.
0: I even have my horned hat already.
1: That's going to be a whole other topic, but we'll be following you on social media so I can see all of the madness. Thank you, my friend. I appreciate it.
0: Thanks.
1: By the way, what other interesting side note to this asylum decision, the temporary protective status, it means that massive groups of Haitians who have been allowed into this country for years under temporary protective status, they'll be sent home. And the left was screaming yesterday. It's like, you can't do that. That's a hellhole. You can't send them to Haiti. Wait, didn't Trump get criticized for calling Haiti a hellhole or something similar? Yeah, I thought so. I guess it's different when you're a Democrat.
2: We hold these truths to be self-evident. Most Americans know these words, but have you ever read the entire Declaration of Independence? Maybe you have. What about your children, your friends, and your neighbors? This July 4th, Americans for Prosperity is encouraging Americans everywhere to do exactly that through the Declaration Project. The Declaration reminds us that every person has inherent dignity, that our rights are inalienable, and that government exists to secure our liberty, not control our lives. Those principles aren't just part of history. They remain the foundation of our nation and the freedoms we enjoy. So this Independence Day, gather your family, friends, or neighbors and read the Declaration together at a picnic, at the beach, or before the fireworks. Then share what one principle means most to you and why. 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
2: Friday morning. It's a nice and easy drive. May encounter some damp roads out here. We're looking good. No problems and no delays. Anywhere you're headed, light traffic so far. I-25 looks great downtown at the tech center. No trouble along I-70. Looks good across town. Headed to the airport. It's about 15 minutes on Pena from I-70 to the terminal. Good drive on 225, Highway 36, C-470. All clear. With traffic, I'm Susan Phelan.
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0: Hey, a very quick reminder here. 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Thank you so much for that. All right, we got to do the obligatory... Can I tell you, if you're watching CNN, they will start the hour with an update on the reflecting pool. Anderson Cooper the other night, prime time on CNN. And now, our top story, the algae in the reflecting pool. It's just outrageous. And now Jim Acosta, who used to work for CNN, like a minute and a half ago, this guy was their top White House reporter. Here's how he's now reporting on the reflecting pool for his Substack audience. By the way, it's a sizable Substack audience. Jim Acosta is cleaning up with the monthly subscriptions from morons who really believe this garbage. Here, take a listen.
1: I traveled behind enemy lines down to the National Mall reflecting pool where helicopters circled overhead to get to the bottom of the biggest mystery in D.C. right now. I know this assignment is dangerous because I can see members of the National Guard circling the pool in search of any alleged vandals who might even think for just a second that they could pull up a piece of blue paint. I could tell just by looking at these cute little ducklings that they, too, are afraid.
0: So I know he's trying to be ironic and sarcastic and tongue-in-cheek, but here's the problem. He's so bad. He's such a moron. And honestly, it's like he's putting on a voice. No, he's not. That's Jim Acosta. When he covered the border wall in the first Trump administration, remember when he was like going to chain himself to the bars down there? He was in tears because of the humanity of putting up a wall down on the border, or when he used to combat with President Trump in the briefing rooms there. And it's the same Jim Acosta. Okay. The biggest mystery in Washington, D.C. is not what's going on with the reflecting pool. The biggest mystery in Washington, D.C. is how Jim Acosta ever had a career in the first place. But here's more of Jim Acosta for his rabid fans.
1: But wait, could this be the mysterious slit running down the middle of the reflecting pool? Perhaps it's the same seam you see in this video when Trump and the Secret Service drove right down the middle of the reflecting pool at the beginning of the project.
0: I'm not going to make you suffer through any more of this. Instead, I want to show you how a real reporter reports on what's going on with actual real vandalism, where arrests have now been made for somebody using a razor or a knife to slit through the bottom of this because they hate Trump so much they want to damage the reflecting pool. Here's our own Willie Nelson from Town Hall and from the Salem Network. Here's Willie's report.
2: The U.S. Park Police are asking for the public's help identifying a person accused of vandalizing the recently restored Lincoln Memorial reflecting pool. The damage comes just weeks after the landmark underwent a major renovation as part of President Trump's initiative to beautify the nation's capital ahead of America's 250th birthday celebration. While reporting at the reflecting pool, I spoke with a National Guard member who told me he witnessed someone pulling pieces from the bottom of the pool just a few days ago. Now investigators are working to identify the person allegedly responsible for the damage and urging anyone with information to contact U.S. Park Police.
0: That's called reporting. In fact, Willie's going to join us coming up in our third hour and also talk about the Great American State Fair. I have a suspect in mind, though, as to who may have vandalized the reflecting pool. How about this deranged idiot with dyed red hair who actually got caught on video talking to the algae and praising the pond scum? Here, listen.
3: Ow! She is doing good today.
4: Everybody's proud of you. You are single-handedly doing more to fight fascism than any American has.
3: Yes.
4: Yeah. Ouch.
0: We live in remarkable times, my friends, and I'm glad I'm here on the front lines of these battles in Washington, D.C., to report on your behalf. Keep it here. It's O'Connor and Company. Pray for our nation.
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7: Desperate race to reach survivors continues in Venezuela, where more than 230 people are dead and thousands more are injured following Wednesday's strong earthquakes. George Solis has more.
8: Two earthquakes caused by tectonic plates shifting within moments of each other. The first, a magnitude 7.2 striking in northern Venezuela at 6.04 p.m. The second, an even stronger magnitude 7.5 hitting just 39 seconds later. This woman says she was inside her apartment when the quake hit. The walls were cracking and we managed to open the door. When we got downstairs, it was like a horror movie, she says.
7: President Trump welcomed a group of American farmers from across the U.S. to the White House for a dinner in the Rose Garden. Mark Mayfield fills us in.
9: Trump said his administration is doing a lot to help the farmers.
10: We've reduced the agricultural trade deficit just this year by 42%. All over the world, we're opening up markets for the farmers.
9: Trump again said the Iranian money being unfrozen by the U.S. in the peace agreement will be used to buy food from American farmers.
7: I'm Lisa Taylor.
11: Still a few clouds around Denver and the surrounding metro area for early Friday. Temperatures will be in the mid-50s to start, then with some sun in the morning. That will help us get to the middle and upper 80s. Chance for some afternoon thunderstorms, and then we'll have decreasing clouds Friday night with lows upper 50s. Hot, dry, breezy weekend, which will continue for the work week ahead. Saturday and Sunday, highs low to mid-90s, lows upper 50s, low 60s, right around the upper 80s, low 90s to finish off June, Monday and Tuesday. I'm Day Weather Meteorologist Don Watzel.
12: Hugh Hewitt says we're in a propaganda war.
13: Iran continues to do an alternative universe narrative. The president does push back all the time against the Iranian propaganda, but legacy media is in a hurry to peddle their narrative, which is they've won and they're winning and everything is fine, and we don't have any pictures or anything out of Iran because they've throttled the internet.
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0: We are live in the Relief Factor studios here in your nation's capital. And boy, things are just so exciting here in Washington, D.C. It always is during the July 4th holiday, but specifically here on this Independence Day, the 250th anniversary of the birthday of this nation, really, declaring independence from England, from Great Britain. That's where it all began. And, well, it's just breathtaking to be able to live through this. And, frankly, full disclosure, I lived through our bicentennial as well, so I feel pretty special. Jane Hampton Cook, she's too young to remember the bicentennial, but at least you're enjoying this one. Jane Hampton Cook, presidential historian and author of the children's book, First Fireworks for Independence, and author of Why the 4th of July. Hey, Jane Hampton Cook, are you having fun, Jane?
19: I am, and I remember the bicentennial. I remember going to the bicentennial train in Fort Worth, Texas. So, yes, I was young.
0: That's so cool. And there's so many great things going on this year as well for the 4th of July, for Independence Day. Do you feel like, I don't know, when children today are learning about our independence, I worry, Jane, that they're hearing that we were the bad guys or something, that we were just a bunch of rich colonialists and powdered wigs, and there was nothing courageous about what our founders did.
19: No, I think that's a very legitimate concern. Only 13% of eighth graders are proficient in American history. Mm. And so that just tells us that they're not being taught what happened. And, you know, someone the other day was just tossing it all off to taxes, but there were 27 grievances that they listed in the Declaration of Independence. And yep. The king had dissolved their governments. They could not meet in their legislative bodies anymore. And the governor of Virginia was going up and down the rivers, burning land. Right. And so it was dire. It maybe doesn't feel that way because we didn't live through that. And we can champion the Declaration of Independence as we should. But they were at their wit's end, and they had tried everything, even a olive branch petition, and the king right. wouldn't even read it.
0: Yeah.
19: So yes. And it, you know.
0: Well, and if you read the grievances, the military would barge into the town. They would like confiscate people's lands, their homes. They would force people to let soldiers sleep and board in their homes with against their will and against their permission. I mean, it goes well beyond just a tax on tea.
19: Absolutely. I mean, in 1768, there was a wool factory in Boston, and they were told they had 2 hours to clear out. And this was not just their livelihood. They slept there. They lived there.
0: Mm-hmm.
19: So yeah, it was very real. And it just, you know, it got really combustible with the Boston Massacre when the British soldiers shot, you know, teenage boys essentially. And,
0: yeah.
19: You know, it was just this lead up, but they were so excited when they declared independence because that was the solution that they came to. It wasn't easy. You know, it took about a year before enough people were ready to declare independence, but they were ready. Common sense, a pamphlet helped them process. Yeah, this English Constitution is sickly. The monarch is sickly. 'Tis time to part. is what Thomas Paine wrote in Common Sense.
0: Yeah.
19: And, you know, so it was just so fantastic that they had the courage to make that decision.
0: By the way, I want to take a quick opportunity because I framed this conversation, Jane, in how inadequate our public school system is right now in really telling the true story of our revolution, which is just an absolute scandal. Frankly, I think it's how you can see young college-educated kids embracing socialism in certain major urban areas around this country. It's because they don't really have a good education. But mom and dad or grandma, grandpa, godmother, godfather, you can preempt that. You should get Jane's book series. It's a series of readers for young children. It's called Revolutionary Readers. You can get it at janecook.com. And these are a great series of readers that are tell the true story of our revolution and our founding. From the perspective of people who actually think we were the good guys in all of this. Jane, can you, and again, I want to get into the history of it and how excited everybody was when they finally made this decision to sign the Declaration of Independence. But one other commentary on schools. Is this by accident that this has happened with our public school system, or has there been, because I know that you're trying to focus your work on reaching kids, going over the heads of the public schools and the books that are being assigned to them, but where did all this come from? Why did we relinquish our education of our kids this way?
19: Well, I think, you know, there were some communists that came over from Europe from Germany to Columbia University, and a lot of this critical theory started there in the 1930s, and it grew. And, and you know, King George III said that he believed ardent love of country would be essential to a Republican government survival. So if our first enemy understood that love of country was essential to America's survival, then certainly our, you know, ideological enemies today have figured that out too. So I think, and we've seen this finally bubble up in the elections this week in New York.
0: Yeah.
19: And people are out and out calling themselves socialists and communists. And so it's
0: the Frankfurt School's fruits. Yeah. 100 years later, here's the Frankfurt School bearing fruit. Well spotted, Jane. You just mentioned Thomas Paine and Common Sense. I like to refer to Thomas Paine as America's first conservative blogger. But instead of a laptop, he had a printing press, you know, there in his barn or whatever it is he was using. I don't think it can be overstated the impact of this anonymously published pamphlet. It even from the, you know, farmhand all the way up to George Washington himself, this became a tipping point to inspire the colonies.
19: Yes, and I made a little video about it on America 250 Jane on YouTube and then at Jane Hampton Cook on TikTok. Mm. And yes, Abigail Adams said she was charmed by it. People thought John Adams had written it, so he became jealous that he didn't write it. Everybody was talking about it. Newspapers were publishing that you can go buy a copy, you know, over at this store over here on, you know, First Street. So it was the biggest blockbuster Amazon has ever had. That's what it was like in terms of the proportionality of how many people that pamphlet reached.
0: So can I ask you, I don't know, this may sound ignorant, but why do we celebrate on the 4th? Because all we did was approve and sign a document. You know, we voted for a document that said we're declaring something, but we hadn't actually achieved anything. We just declared it. We had to fight a war. We had to get a surrender. And then we had to go through the travails of and failure of the Articles of Confederation. I mean, wouldn't it be more apt to celebrate the passage of our Constitution as the birthday of our nation versus the 4th of July?
19: Well, and one of my children's books is called Why the 4th of July, and it talks about that. Well, why wasn't it the battles of Lexington Concord that you know, when the first shots were fired? And I think it's because that declaration wasn't just issued. It was copied and distributed. They sent horseback messengers with copies of the Declaration of Independence throughout the towns, and they were reading it on their town squares to the people. George Washington's men, it was read out loud to them. I think it's because of the way it was spread. It became something tangible that people could hold on to. So I like to look at the Declaration as planting the seeds of liberty, and America 250 is the harvest. We can look back and see, you know, moments when the civil rights movements of, you know, women's voting rights, they were talking about applying the Declaration to women. You know, we can see, look back and see the harvest points, and the Declaration planted those seeds. And I think that's why we celebrate it over other important things.
0: Yeah. Yeah, that does make sense, and it's such an astounding document. And by the way, it was I mentioned this to some friends of mine I was talking to. In a weird way, you know, oftentimes people say nothing good gets created by a committee, but this was. I mean, everyone, Thomas Jefferson wrote the bulk of it, but ultimately everybody, they voted and they, you know, they edited it. Thomas Jefferson hated that, but it really was a committee that came up with this declaration, ironically.
19: It was Benjamin Franklin, John Adams, Thomas Jefferson, and it was Adams who chose Thomas Jefferson to write the Declaration because he had an elegant pen. He was such a gifted writer. I mean, they were passing out samples of Jefferson's writings before they picked him. And, there was this process. Ben Franklin was elbowing him during the negotiations and telling him, hey, you know, funny jokes to keep Jefferson's spirits light, because it was difficult to listen to the criticism. I know as a writer, the hardest part is when I get notes back from my editor. You know, I have to take a big gulp.
0: Right.
19: Go, okay.
0: Imagine Tom Jefferson swallowing his pride because some backbencher from Delaware wanted to make a change. Jane Hampton Cook is our guest, presidential historian, who I like to say, you know, loves our country, unlike some of her colleagues. You recently wrote an essay that I found fascinating, and it had to do with the transformation of religious sentiments. Everybody thinks that this is a Protestant country. There were actually a lot of different religious faiths represented in the colonies and really in that room during the debate over the Declaration of Independence. And John Adams spoke about this, right? That this was something that they all had to overcome and figure out how all of these faiths could live harmoniously.
19: That's right. So it's the first time the Continental Congress met, someone wanted to bring in a minister, and they had this big fight over which minister they could bring in. And Adams said, well, some of us were Anabaptists, some Congregationalists, some Presbyterians, some Episcopalians. And just Samuel Adams stood up and said, I am not a bigot. I can hear the prayer of a man of piety and virtue who is also a friend to his country. And then that same year, the Church of England was arresting Baptist ministers in Virginia. So they realized that they felt like they couldn't even hear the prayer of someone who wasn't in their specific denomination. That's how closed off they were. And that makes sense in a sense, because we had all these pockets of people come to America for religious liberty. You know, and some were Protestants. There were Catholics in Maryland. And they had to overcome and realize we've got to have tolerance and religious liberty. And so that was really their first big struggle ideologically. The diversity, if you want to use that term, was getting over that struggle.
0: Religious diversity, which, by the way, is, you know, an important value to recognize, that is diversity that had nothing to do with, you know, an important distinction, especially considering how critically important freedom of faith and the practice of one's faith was to all of those early settlers and colonists at that time. And of course, in the Second Continental Congress, Charles Carroll, Carrollton, Maryland, was the Catholic who signed the Declaration of Independence. And John Adams' private writings, he was no big fan of the Papists, but they got along. They figured it out.
19: They did. They figured it out. And they had enough confidence in what they believed to let it be free.
0: Yes.
19: And that is what, you know, and that was, they had the change of hearts and minds, their religious sentiments, is how Adams said that was the real American Revolution.
0: Well, it was a great demonstration for all of us. I mean, not only for the Americans at that time, to see all of those diverse faiths get together and figure it out and focus on something that bound them together, but it's also a good lesson for all of us 250 years later, I would think, Jane.
19: Oh, yeah, absolutely. Because, you know, we tend to paint, especially the left paints the founders as all monolithic, all the same. And they really, they saw, you know, Adams said it was like a variety of nations. They really saw themselves very differently. Patrick Henry said, I am not a Virginian, I am an American. And that was the first step toward uniting the country.
0: Jane Hampton Cook, stay there, because, yes, there were a lot of different regions and everyone thinks of Philadelphia. But coming up, I'm going to talk specifically about New York City and how critically important New York City was to the Revolution, considering the scary revolution we see there now. Keep it here. It's O'Connor and Company.
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1: Good Friday morning. Easing into our drive. Roadways are getting a little busier. Starting to see some activity at the I-76 270 ramps. South on I-25 getting on to eastbound 270. No delay in I-25 downtown to the tech center. Looks good. I-70, nice drive across town heading into the high country. And US 6 has reopened out west to Golden. Had rock slides yesterday. Those have been cleared out. With traffic, I'm Susan Thielen.
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0: When I'm in New York City, I love to stay downtown, near the financial district, the seaport, because that's where the Sons of Liberty were raising a ruckus there back in 1776, 150 years ago. Francis Chabot is still there. It's amazing to see, actually, and you can walk in the footsteps of the revolution right back in the day, and even today, New York is sort of the centerpiece, culturally, I would say, of the Freedom 250 celebrations. Salem News Channel's own Haley Correo is in New York City talking to Americans celebrating. Haley.
2: That's right. 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
8: This is the crossroads of America in Times Square, New York. But you know what? This country is the greatest country on planet Earth. First and foremost, I'm an American, and I think people are starting to realize how beautiful this country really is. The mission is just be proud to be an American, because there's no better place in the world.
3: It's all about family and freedom.
2: As the country celebrates this historic milestone, many are looking ahead with optimism to the next chapter in the American story. In Times Square, I'm Haley Correo. Larry, back to you.
0: Haley, that was great. That's the thing about New York. There's Joe Piscopo just walking down Times Square. Hey, Joe, you want to talk to us about America? I love that. That's Joe Piscopo. And we continue with Jane Hampton Cook. I loved hearing a Brit say that we're the greatest country on earth. There is something going on here with the World Cup, and you see all these foreigners, including Brits and the Scots, who, you know, 250 years ago were trying to kill us to keep us part of their country, really celebrating America and seeing it for the first time. That's kind of cool, isn't it, Jane?
19: Yes, it's very cool. And I think that maybe more than anything is listening to the Europeans and others who've come here for the World Cup, that just their first impressions is just, it's like, yeah, that's what this is about. You can go to Wawa or you can go to Bucky's, you know,
0: that's right.
19: We've got an abundance here. And then of course, you know, freedom and liberty, is really.
0: The American influence will be complete when 250 years from now, the World Cup is actual football, not this soccer thing that they like to play. We'll actually have football with pads and helmets and all that stuff. Let's talk about New York, though, because I don't think people really fully recognize how significant it was, not just for the Sons of Liberty and the patriotism and the movement and Alexander Hamilton and all those things. But militarily, New York was actually the center of the battle at the beginning, wasn't it?
19: It was. So after Washington drove the British out of Boston, he took his men to New York because he knew that that's where they were going to go next. For a long time, the British had a lot of soldiers in New York City, even before the war. And but 400 British ships arrived the first week of July in 1776, and 73 of them were warships, and that was ominous feeling.
0: Yeah.
19: They really felt
0: Imagine.
19: Like they were being invaded. So there was a battle at Long Island in August. George Washington lost that battle, retreated miraculously, and so New York, he lost New York at the beginning of the war, and so he wanted it back.
0: But the way, the way I read it, if you think about it, the greatest victory of that battle in New York was Washington's successful retreat, right? If he had not had a very smart exit strategy to get out of there, all would have been lost. It would have been over.
19: That's right. And they evacuated overnight on rowboats, essentially. And they didn't all get off the island, off Long Island, until the sun broke out. But then this fog covered them, and the British couldn't see them through the fog, and they got every last man off Long Island over to Manhattan. And there was no fog in Manhattan. It was just at Long Island where they were.
0: And then just up from New York City was the Battle of Saratoga in 1777. And I've heard a lot of people say that really was the turning point.
19: It was, because that was the first big victory that showed that the army we had could defeat Britain. And that battle is what persuaded the King of France to join America openly and to, you know, become an official ally. And I mean, George Washington was so happy when he found that out that he had a celebration at Valley Forge. They had a little parade and a day of giving thanks to God because they had learned of the French alliance.
0: Also, people forget New York after the Revolution. It was the site of our first capital. Before Washington, D.C., that's where George Washington was sworn in as president, and that's where his official office was for his first term.
19: That's right. So George Washington, after he's elected president, he makes this tour of the states, and then he comes into New York. And what I love about it is that the governor of New York had been against the Constitution because it didn't have a Bill of Rights yet. Yet he put all of that aside, and he welcomed George Washington, and they had, flags everywhere and ships firing salutes. I mean, it was just amazing. And so New York was very pivotal because it was our first capital.
0: More than one-third of all the major military engagements occurred in the state of New York. That's an incredible stat. If you ever go to New York City, there really is a great sort of historical tour and walk to do downtown, especially downtown. That's where Alexander Hamilton's grave is. And it's worth doing. It's worth doing for sure. Jane Hampton Cook, thanks for joining us, as always. I hope you're having a great Independence Day celebration. Keep the good times rolling and enjoy the fireworks.
19: Thank you so much.
0: Jane Hampton Cook, boys and girls. Love that presidential historian. 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
1: Nice and easy drive out here. We're in great shape. Not much going on yet. Starting to get a little busier out here, but no crashes or any kind of big delays. I-25 looks good downtown at the tech center. Nice drive down up from Castle Rock or headed up to northern Colorado. I-70 across town looks good. The Boulder Turnpike, no trouble there. Denver to Boulder. 225 is quiet. C-470 through Highlands Ranch. That's about 15 minutes. With traffic, I'm Susan Phelan.
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0: Along the Front Range, this is the Jeff and Bill Show. We hear both sides. And Billy, we are in a very special location this morning.
1: Very special empty location right now.
0: Yeah, that's right. We are the early ones.
1: We are ants.
0: Getting up. Rocky Mountain Voice Freedom Festival at the Douglas County Fairgrounds in Castle Rock, Colorado. Yes. Jam-packed room expected later today as we welcome everybody from Tina Peters to Dog the Bounty Hunter. J.D. Vance's mom's coming by.
1: This is going to be amazing. I can't believe we got J.D. Vance's mom. That's fantastic.
0: That's when you know the party's really
1: kicking.
0: Yes,
1: exactly. When someone's mom shows up.
0: We've got Chris Wright, Secretary of Energy, be joining us tomorrow, along with Greg Gutfeld and Nick Shirley, all down here at the Rocky Mountain Voice Freedom Festival. If you want to learn more, snag up some of the last-minute tickets or attend the rodeo, which will be taking place tomorrow. By the way, rodeo is only $45. And free for kids 17 and under.
1: That's cool.
0: And they got, I saw all the food trucks loading up yesterday. I think we got about 7 or 8 food trucks.
1: Wow.
0: Everything from hot dogs and ice cream to beer. They brought out the bar. The bar trailer. It's a horse trailer.
1: Oh, no way.
0: They convert it into a bar.
1: Oh, that is smart. That's really smart.
0: Amazing.
1: I love that when they use the unique vehicles and kind of, you know, transpose them into something else and get them into something. I think that's really cool. There's one around town that is actually an old cable car. That is really cool. So, yeah. I can't believe that.
0: Hunt's horse trailer. Kids are going to be doing cotton candy. They got a little cotton candy machine that they'll be
1: doing. Oh, that's wonderful.
0: In there. So,
1: are we doing varied flavors or colors? Or are we just rolling with one?
0: Two,
1: what are they doing?
0: Two.
1: There we go.
0: Yeah, raspberry and there's like a blue and a pink.
1: Here's the thing. Have you ever tasted the cotton candy and said, that's a flavor?
0: Yeah.
1: No.
0: Right.
1: It's all sugar.
0: Identify what flavor that is?
1: Not at all. No, there's no flavor. It's just sugar.
0: So that's kicking off tomorrow. Plus a drone show. All of that at rmvfreedomfest.com. But this is, I mean, they've got tables all the way to the back here.
1: This is nuts.
0: All the way to the front. They're expecting, you know, for these dinners, 600-700 people for each one of the dinners.
1: Amazing.
0: On top of all the other attendees that will be coming out. So well over 1,000 people.
1: And you know me, I was checking out the merch table.
0: Yeah.
1: Yeah. There's one that's specializing in bling, which is really kind of cool. And then you've got another one that's just specializing in Trump stuff.
0: It's basically bedazzled MAGA hats.
1: Yes, that's exactly it. Yeah. You can have red, white, blue, black, or gold. And that's pretty much it. But it's perfect. And they're really well done. So
0: bedazzled gold MAGA hat.
1: Yeah. If they don't show up later, I might be wearing one on camera just because.
0: There you go.
1: Yeah.
0: So grab
1: because they're not here yet. So I'm thinking that, the rules are fairly malleable at this time of the morning.
0: Doors open at 9:30 this morning. Would love for you all to join us. rmvfreedomfest.com, rmvfreedomfest.com, the Rocky Mountain Voice Freedom Festival. You can see everybody. They got the Shooting Association here. We're looking at some of the exhibit booths. The Heritage Foundation over there, Rocky Mountain Voice.
1: And Lauren Boebert's got a table over
0: Lauren
1: next
0: Boebert's
1: to us.
0: Over here. Yep, Truth and Liberty is here as well. Colorado has a marijuana problem. That is very true.
1: Yeah.
0: Love to see that.
1: That's a nice one.
0: So much happening down here. We'll be broadcasting live this morning from the Rocky Mountain Voice Freedom Festival. But let's kick it off with some news. Blake Olson.
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3: Hey, good Friday morning, 58 and mostly sunny in Denver, 57 in the Springs. And Jeff and Billy in a good place right now. It'd be beautiful weather down there for the rodeo, expecting highs in the upper 80s today. 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Our top story, a desperate race to reach survivors continues in Venezuela, where more than 230 people are dead and thousands more are injured following Wednesday's strong earthquakes. The back-to-back magnitude 7.2 and 7.5 quakes left scores displaced as they collapsed homes and businesses. The U.S. is sending search and rescue teams and humanitarian supplies. The White House is applauding two major Supreme Court decisions this morning as a tremendous win.
4: White House spokesperson Abigail Jackson praised the outcome of Thursday's rulings in statements to The Hill. The celebration follows the High Court's 6-3 decision allowing the Trump administration to cut off temporary legal protections for thousands of Haitians and Syrians. It also comes after justices decided 6-3 to clear the path for the administration to revive an Obama-era policy called metering, which gives border officials the authority to turn away migrants before they cross the U.S.-Mexico border. I'm Mark Mayfield.
3: The Supreme Court is also ruling in favor of agrochemical company Monsanto and its parent company Bayer.
4: Justices restricted Americans' ability to sue pesticide makers over alleged health problems stemming from their products with Thursday's 7-2 ruling. It reined in thousands of lawsuits pursued in state courts that accused Bayer of failing to warn users that the active ingredient in its Roundup weed killer causes cancer. I'm Mark Mayfield.
3: President Trump welcomed a group of American farmers from across the U.S. to the White House for a dinner in the Rose Garden on Thursday. The event comes as Trump has ramped up his efforts to court farmers ahead of midterms after they experienced rising fertilizer costs sparked by the Iran war and pressure under the administration's tariff agenda. U.N. efforts to evacuate stranded ships from the Strait of Hormuz have been put on hold after a cargo ship was struck by the Iranian military. The Singapore-flagged container ship was struck near the coast of Oman on Thursday. No injuries reported. An 18-year-old has been arrested in connection with a deadly April shooting in Denver. You may remember this case. Police announced that the arrest of Desarius Wilford happened on Thursday. Investigators believe Wilford shot and killed 18-year-old Farrell Ware in a park at East 37th Avenue and Vine Street on April 5th. A woman was also killed at the park, but Wilford has not been charged with that shooting. No other information about Wilford's arrest has been released. One person is being treated after an electrical shock at a strip mall in Lakewood. First responders were called to the Jewel Square Shopping Center just before 10:30 Thursday morning. They rushed one person to the hospital with serious injuries. West Metro Fire says the shock was traced to an electrical box at the back of the strip mall. Investigators are looking into the circumstances that led to the electrical discharge. World Cup last night in L.A. tied at 2 in the 98th minute last night. Basically, the last play of the match. Turkey attacks Team USA. Remember, it's tied at 2.
5: Bags. Fuller still trying to get in. Chance for a cross. Comes back to the top of the box. Now it's clipped in at the backside. Matt Turner. It's stopped home. Turkey, a score. The winning goal in the 98th minute.
3: Wow. What a scene.
1: Boo. Boo.
3: Talk to me about it, Billy.
1: Boo. No, that was a tough one. I am.
3: Yes. Turkey.
1: Yeah, there's Jeff as well.
3: Turkey.
1: I'm a little leapy this morning. So I stayed up to watch the whole thing. Yeah, I'm a little tired.
3: Same here. Same here.
1: That was rough, but decent. We didn't start everybody. I had to sit some people because of yellow cards, which is smart. Mm-hmm. It was nice to see Pusilik get a run on and at least play a little bit. Didn't put himself in physical danger, which is what he needed to do. It was that last goal. The defense lost their mind. They didn't track. The two center backs got caught ball watching. They didn't transfer when the ball went from the right side of the box over to the left side of the box.
3: Yes.
1: They didn't shift defensively.
3: No.
1: And they left their outside back on an island. And he got burned because of it, because he had two people that he was left to mark. And I'm still wanting to know, there was a midfielder that let his marker run into the box unfettered. He got inside the box and the midfielder stopped and the guy kept running. And I'm like, that's your man. You don't drop him off. Not in the box. Not in the last 2 minutes of the game. You run with him. You've how much more running are you going to do in the next like 90 seconds? You can spend the last bit of energy to run that, you know, extra 10 to 15 feet back in the box. That was bad form all around. But it's late in the match. The thing with the defense last night with the U.S., they started two different outside backs. So it's not the usual defensive setup, but you had people like Brendan Aaronson, who's a wonderful attacking midfielder, get some time. There were a lot of people that were able to get in the pool for the first time, so if they're called on in later rounds, they don't necessarily feel like, oh gosh, I'm getting called in, it's a knockout stage, what am I going to do?
6: Great
1: so, point. Yeah, so it broke nerves. Also, yeah. Now this may be just Bill at 6:10 in the morning drinking a giant cup of copium. And it tastes delicious. But I have this feeling that maybe if the U.S. comes out and had won or is undefeated out of that group, they feel a little more undefeatable. They feel a little more invincible.
6: Overconfident.
1: And here it showed they have a weakness. Here they showed they're vulnerable against a team that hadn't won and had been beaten by lesser competition in the match. And it's a nice reminder that, hey, anybody can come up and take you. And it's also a lesson for them, because if they can get through, they face Bosnia-Herzegovina in the next round. After that, I think it's Egypt or South Korea, depending on who wins. So the next two matches are absolutely winnable. Mm-hmm. After that, you're likely to hit either Spain or Portugal. And so you've got to understand the serious nature of who you're going to come up against. But Portugal and Spain are beatable. And you've got to keep in mind when you're going to that match, what did Turkey just do to you? What did they do by playing you and pushing into the last minute? So it also gives you that idea that, hey, team, you're not unbeatable. This is not a destiny.
0: When does this actually become real?
1: It is. It's real right now. It's been real the entire time.
0: When do people actually get eliminated?
1: Oh, they have been. They have been so far. There's four or five teams.
0: We lose yesterday, and then you talked about all these other games we're going to be playing, but it doesn't sound... Yeah. Are we going to... Is the next one?
1: This is about... Have you talked... We've talked about FIFA, and for FIFA, this is about giant piles of money.
0: But when does it actually kick in?
1: It has already. It has.
0: So if America loses the next one, are they out?
1: Yes. Yeah, it is. Next stage is knockout stage. So what you do is you start out with the group games, and what it is, the reason they do the group match is the same reason you start out with kind of a round robin in most soccer tournaments, because any team that has spent the time and effort and money to get into the tournament, it's stupid to show up for one game and then go home. So they want to make sure that they come in and play at least three games. So at least it feels like you've made the effort and qualifying is worth something to the team.
6: Yeah, that makes sense.
1: And they also get cash out of it, So that's why you play the first three games. Yep, that's why Curaçao got to play three games, because you know it's enjoyable for them, so that's fantastic. And the U.S. great. We were in that tier at one point where we were just happy to be here. We were just happy to be invited to the party, and we were like, hey, we don't get to dance with the pretty girls, but at least we're over here on the wall and everybody says we're here and they wave to us. And that's where we were. Next round is the knockout round. That's why this is serious, right? This entire round robin was about seeding as far as where you are. Now we come out as the first seed. It's kind of nice. It's our path forward. Next two rounds very winnable, that third one, but by then we're looking at quarters, you're looking at quarterfinals, etc. And so that's the serious stuff. So this could be really fun.
6: Knockout round
1: kicks off. Yeah, is
6: that
1: the next round?
6: U.S. comes in. Great information. I had no idea they didn't have two players.
1: So the next time around, it is easy as lose, you go home.

0: Norwegian Row. Yeah,
1: the
0: they do that. Yeah, for their
1: get your lutefisk and Lassa ready to go.
0: Yeah. The Canadians were trying to like ape that. They were trying to do a canoe row. Not the same thing. Doesn't work as well.
1: It's not
0: doesn't look
1: work.
0: The same. No, it doesn't look the same. No, not the same. They, no, doesn't look as good.
1: They're winning the supporter.
0: They are
1: prize, no doubt.
0: Oh yeah, they are. Yeah, they and the Dutch. The Dutch and the Norwegians are just killing it in this time around.
1: No doubt.
0: But NHL, today, France and Norway. That's it. Yeah,
1: that's right. That's gonna be fun. NHL draft tonight. Avs trading away forward Valerie Nichushkin to the Blue Jackets in exchange for a second round selection. Colorado also received a future third and fifth round pick as part of the deal that happened last night. Rocks at the Twins tonight, 57 in the Springs, 58 in Denver, and it's 57.5 in Castle Rock down there where Jeff and Billy are. And I am Blake Olson. More of the Jeff and Bill show ahead on News Talk 710 KNUS and now on AM 1460 and FM 101.1 The Answer in the Springs. This is where you hear both sides. We are the Jeff and Bill show.
2: Good morning and a very good Friday to everyone. We're going to round out this work week and head through the last weekend of June with rising temperatures, some breezy to strong west to southwest winds, especially here westward, and trending drier conditions as well across the region. But yet still a day for the metro area on south along the Front Range, the Springs. We will see some scattered late day strong and gusty storms. The threat of severe weather is very small. Temperatures today across the board generally going to be in the mid to upper 80s. Lows tonight near 60. Metro area hot this weekend. Hazy, smoky sunshine. Temperatures middle to maybe even an upper 90. Nighttime lows low to mid 60s. Colorado Springs is going to be looking at lower to maybe a mid 90s. So equally hot up and down the Front Range. Temperatures stay warmer than average early next week. We also look to round out the month with mostly dry conditions. I'm meteorologist Mark Huer.
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4: Time to get Western. The 3R Rough Stock Bonus is coming to a rodeo near you. Rough Stock contestants will compete in a winner-take-all event that includes three rodeos, Woodchoppers Jamboree in Encampment June 20th and 21st, Platte Valley Rodeo in Saratoga June 26th and 27th, and the North Park Never Summer Rodeo in Walden is June 27th and 28th. 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
6: Along the Front Range, this is the Jeff and Bill Show, where you hear both sides, and we're down here at the Rocky Mountain Voice Freedom Festival in Douglas County, Colorado, getting ready to launch this thing at about 10 a.m. I'm literally going to walk from this to welcome everybody to Rocky Mountain Voice Freedom Festival up there on the main stage. It looks beautiful in here. Wall to wall, tables, chairs, excitement and energy building as we'll be kicking off the Rocky Mountain Voice Freedom Festival. It's been a few years since we've had a conference.
0: Yeah, it has. It's been a few years since we've had something like this. And you guys have spared very little expense. You guys have gone to the nines on this thing.
6: Yeah.
0: People have got to show up. If you have not thought about coming out to the rodeo, there's times that you can squeeze in. I still know some friends that might have an extra ticket. You've got to grab this because this is going to be the event of the summer so far in Colorado. It's absolutely fantastic, and you guys have got this thing laid out right. It is gorgeous in here. This is amazing.
6: We've got exhibit tables all around the outside, everything from blinged out MAGA hats and cowboy hats to Lauren Boebert's campaign, Truth and Liberty. That's Andrew Womack's ministry down in Colorado Springs. We got some folks working against marijuana here. And then the Heritage Foundation, the Colorado Shooting Association, Rocky Mountain Voice is over there as well. So
0: I keep thinking that I need to go over to those merch tables and

0: wear the silly hats. But I'll tell you this.
1: Before they get here.
0: Yeah. And here's the problem. Yeah, before they get here, obviously. But here's the thing. We're on radio, and I can't figure out how I can do the visual joke on radio. It doesn't seem to work so well.
1: we were trying to get Billy that big red hat. You remember
0: when
1: we
0: were at
1: the Colorado Republican Assembly?
0: I love that hat. Yes, that hat is fantastic.
1: You and I were up there, and Victor came by,
0: yes,
1: and Scott came by, and all that. Billy, I want to ask you about yesterday's interviews.
0: Oh, yeah, the three of them. Yeah, we didn't. You and I. Yeah,
1: very much. So we're going into the final few days of the Colorado Republican Assembly or a primary, and we had yesterday Victor Marks on, yeah, Barb Kirkmeyer, Scott Bottoms, and giving us their kind of final arguments. And what was interesting to me is they all stayed within the lane they have always been in.
0: Yes,
1: right.
0: That's
1: Think about that. Barb comes in and is just like, law, bill, yeah, law, bill. Yeah. Here's what I worked on. Here's what I worked on. Here's the funny we did on this. I mean, it was like this breadth of county leadership, plus state Senate leadership, plus the Joint Budget Committee leadership, all come in details. I mean, details, details, details.
0: It was
1: Barb Kirkmeyer.
0: It was like when I was talking to Barb, it reminded me when I would ask my father about something electronic. And he would give me the entire pathway about how. I'm like, no, I just want to know why the circuit here isn't working. He's like, no, but the circuit here, and this is why it would. And he would tell me why the circuit board was originally designed that way. And he would know. And so I would find out all of the information. And it was wonderful. That's what I felt with Barb. Now, of course, Scott Bottoms was the fighter. He was the guy that the people that are going to go after him. Yes.
1: He brought up new ones I never even heard.
0: I know.
1: That Victor had falsified military records.
0: Yeah.
1: What?
0: So there's a whole bunch of stuff. So, yeah, he was there to fight. And Victor was just about, hey, this is a new path forward. I'm going to grab the people that I've worked with in the past that are experts in this area, and I'm going to put the people in
1: the
0: path and let them go.
1: Comes from Victor.
0: So it was, you got each different flavor. And it is kind of this interesting, almost as if the GOP is running its own ice cream stand.
1: Yeah,
0: and let's see what flavor everybody picks. And are there going to be some
1: the Democrats?
0: Yeah, the Democrats are
1: vanilla or vanilla.
0: Yeah, it's just vanilla and vanilla. Yeah, it's like, yeah. Would you like water or the other water? Yeah, that's all it is. We have spring water or we have water out of the tap. That's basically it. That's the only thing that you've got. It's just, and it's boring. And I'm curious to see how the path for the GOP candidate transitions into the larger electorate, and how the "I want to fight Donald Trump the most" may harm the Democrat candidates. Have they already painted themselves as a one-trick pony, and can the GOP candidates take advantage of it?
1: Yeah.
0: But I liked what Victor talked about, building community and bringing people in. I think Barb was absolutely right about, hey, if we want someone to get underneath the hood of the engine, I know exactly what that little weird sound is like, and I can tell you where the timing belt should be. And Scott Bottoms was like, if you want someone's going to go and just kick ass and take names, I'm your guy. Let's go. He's like, I got some names right here.
1: Work with Democrats? Hell no.
0: No.
1: We're going with Democrats.
0: Yeah, exactly. We'll arrest them if we can. All of them. And then we'll find out what they've done. Yes.
1: You're listening to the Jeff and Bill Show. Very special live broadcast down here at the Rocky Mountain Voice Freedom Festival, kicking off later this morning. You can be a part of it. RMVFreedomFest.com. What is the point of this?
0: Yeah.
1: I want people to understand.
0: Why are we here?
1: What it gets achieved at a Freedom Festival. So there's lots of different aspects. It's basically a showcase at the end of the day. It's a showcase of the conservative worldview. So you're going to get intellectuals, people like Dr. Kevin Roberts from the Heritage Foundation, who will be here to lay out the broader conservative agenda for the remaining 2 years of the Trump administration, for instance. So what does conservatism at a national level in Washington, D.C., where is it going? It changes. At one point, it was neocon. We're going to be very aggressive in the Middle East.
0: And you went Tea Party for a while.
1: And then we went Tea Party a little bit. So if you want to understand the broader conservative movement, you're going to hear from national figures like that.
0: And also, if you feel like the conservative movement might have lost its way, or you may not have a path forward inside of the current conservative movement, come and take a listen and hear where it's going, and see if there are things that maybe it's the outside fringes that you're hearing more from, and that's not really where the heart of conservatism is going in America right now. So you can really figure out where it's going.
1: That, and you get smaller organizations. They exhibit here as they try to nudge, for instance, the conservative movement in a particular direction. So maybe it's not something. I remember the issue of religious freedom, Bill.
0: Yes.
1: The issue of religious freedom. Think about all the Jack Phillips. Think about all the international. Okay. There was like five of us in a meeting room in the U.S. Senate with Rick Santorum and Sam Brownback.
0: Oh, wow. And almost that's nobody a name I've heard in a while. Brownback, jeez.
1: Yeah. Nobody else talking about it. And we're like, all right, we got to elevate the issue of religious freedom, the persecution of Christians, and start to identify this both domestically and internationally. It movements within political movements oftentimes begin in small rooms.
0: Yeah.
1: And they build and build and build. So what you're going to have here are a number of organizations seeking, for instance, the Colorado Shooting Association, seeking to push their agenda and start to get people to come over to the way they think about issues. You got marijuana over there. Colorado has a marijuana problem. So that's the point of the exhibits.
0: Then, and I like that idea just for a second. I like the idea of them pointing out, especially the marijuana exhibit, that maybe there are people inside of Colorado that are like, well, this is just how it is now. It's like, we've talked about it, that this is the oldest you and I never have ever been before. And there are times you're like, well, I guess my left knee just hurts all the time now. And so you're kind of accepting, hey, this is how Colorado just is, but not necessarily. If you're unhappy with the direction of the marijuana legalization and how much it has taken over in the commercialization, then you have some allies here. And it's a nice breath of fresh air to figure out that, one, you're not alone in those ideas, and two, you may join up with a group that is actually working towards your goals. So it's kind of cool.
1: Yeah, that's exactly right. You also have candidates here. So people
0: lots of
1: that
0: candidates.
1: Need to win, build grassroots support, get volunteers, get donations, speak on the stage. Yeah, all that stuff. The next generation of candidates will be here. We'll be honoring lawmakers tonight. I got a whole big list of them, about 25
0: it's a huge
1: or so.
0: List. It's fantastic.
1: Lawmakers that'll be here that'll be getting the Shield and Sword Award from Law and Order Action. Those are folks that stepped up to support law enforcement, put victims first, not criminals, down at the state capitol. So what we're seeking to do is nudge lawmakers to continue to take public safety as a higher and higher priority in the work that they do. So they'll be honored on the stage along with friends George Brockler and Michael Allen for their work
0: wonderful.
1: In the district attorney.
0: And I think what's very important about the idea of honoring them for their work and pushing for supporting law enforcement and holding people accountable for crimes is that we are seeing overwhelmingly in the electorate it is a winning issue.
1: Yeah,
0: that's
1: right.
0: Regardless of political party, people are concerned. Even though you hear the Democrat candidates talk about understanding the plight of the criminal and letting them steal three cars before really concerned about them, thank you, Phil Weiser. or the idea of cashless bail, the idea of not holding them accountable for certain crimes. We've had an issue in the southern part of Colorado with a district attorney that was holding nobody responsible for any crimes. And so it crosses over political lines. Yeah. There are Democrat voters out there and a ton of unaffiliated voters out there that are mad about the petty crime, that are mad about the shoplifting, that are mad about some of the larger fraud and economic crime that happens both in our state and nationally. So the crime is a winning issue across all affiliated parties.
1: Yep, you get it. You get that point.
0: Yeah.
1: Then there's the entertainment factor, right?
0: Yeah.
1: And we're going to be hosting people like Dog the Bounty Hunter, Greg Gutfeld. That's to enjoy the evenings, get together, and have some laughs together. And finally, the great addition to this year's event, because I've hosted political conferences for nearly a decade, we wanted to bring in family fun.
0: Yes, yes.
1: For
0: that's
1: years,
0: important.
1: It was just getting together and kind of like intellectual exercises and and you know, interesting fun times.
0: Yeah, pat each other on the back and go, "Yes, we are very smart. We are so smart. I can't believe how smart we are." Yes,
1: we wanted to give, as conservatives who believe in the formation of family, the opportunities for families to really enjoy time together and to celebrate Colorado, and that's why we're putting on the road. The Family Festival. By the way, Family Festival free to kids 17 and under. That kicks off tomorrow, 10 a.m. Saturday at the Douglas County Fairgrounds. But then the idea of just getting everybody together and having a really good time enjoying rodeo, having the kids jump on the bounce house, the mechanical bull, a beer garden for dad and mom, and, you know, food trucks, all of that. So that gives you an overview, a breadth of what's to be achieved over the next 2 days. It is going to be a great. Well, we're going to hear folks from like Tina Peters, newsmakers, right? Who fresh out of prison, give us some insight into what that was like and what she hopes to do now.
0: I hear there's a breakout session with her about how to make a shiv. Okay, I may have just made that up. I'm sorry. Might have made that one up. I'm sorry.
1: We all saw the fight video.
0: Yes, exactly.
1: We all saw the fight video.
0: We did that, yes. Yeah, we saw that.
1: How to get up in prison with Tina Peters.
0: Yeah, exactly.
1: The breakout session at the Freedom Festival.
0: This is why I'm not allowed at the planning meetings.
1: Oh, my gosh. All right. Good morning, Colorado. Yes. We will continue live broadcasting from the Rocky Mountain Voice Freedom Festival. 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
0: 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As we're here both sides, we are the Jeff and Bill Show.
2: Nice quiet drive so far. Roadways are getting busier. Typical activity. No crashes are big problems. Coming into Northwind, Thornton, South and I-25, 120th into downtown, under 15 minutes. No delay through the tech center. C-470 through Highlands Ranch, about 15 minutes. Boulder Turnpike looks great. Denver to Boulder, no issue in I-70. Looks good if you headed to the airport. And quiet on 225. With traffic, I'm Susan Phelan.
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1: All along the Front Range, this is the Jeff and Bill Show, where you hear both sides. We're broadcasting live from the Rocky Mountain Voice Freedom Festival, kicking off later this morning. 10 a.m. is the launch time from the main stage. This thing looking beautiful, wall-to-wall, tables, chairs, energy and excitement, building, exhibitors all around the outside. We did this on specifically, Bill, because I've been to events before where they tuck the exhibitors far away.
0: Yes. No, don't do that.
1: Right now, I mean, you could walk over to the Heritage Foundation booth. You can buy a rhinestone MAGA hat, sit and listen to a speech. We got food trucks pulling up outside, so you go grab the food, come back in. We're going to have bars over there.
0: Oh, really? That's fantastic.
1: We're
0: going
1: to have a bar
0: that is
1: right
0: smart.
1: Here.
0: Yes, that is smart. Oh, that is smart. That is smart because you are bringing some of the casual stuff in where people are doing.
1: To be drunk when you listen to conservatives.
0: Yes, that's true. No, but the idea is, what I like is you're bringing, normally in these type of events, you separate out what is going on, speakers and other things away from, as you talked about it, the vendors and the booths, and it almost seemed like a two-stage event, where the vendors, hey, we were happy to take your money and take your cash, but for the things that everybody's coming here and the stuff that was advertised, we're putting that in a different room. I've never understood why they haven't co-mingled them, because as you're listening to the speakers, I'm sorry, not all the time are you all honestly engaged 110% of the time, or maybe there's time in between each speaker. You should have time inside of the room to wander around, hang out with people, and spend some money, and also talk to the exhibitors. I think it's a great way to ingratiate yourselves to the exhibitors and also to the crowd and say, no, this is an entire group is together. It's not the idea that, hey, you go over here and these people are going to talk to you and try to sell you stuff, and then the entertainment and stuff is over here. This is all encompassing. So while you're listening to a speaker, you can get yourself a bedazzled cowboy hat that says Trump won, which is fantastic. Or you can get yourself a Rocky Mountain Voice hat. Their merch is fantastic.
1: Make Colorado Colorado again.
0: Yep.
1: And they have these,
0: have some great dark burgundy maroon hats that just say truth. And here's the thing that's so smart about that. It's truth, and then there's the period. That's the touch. The fact that there's the period at the end is a perfect touch, because like truth, nope, end. End of full sentence, full stop, that's what it is. That is wonderful. That little dot on the end is the perfect way to make sure that moniker works.
1: You know, I'm having lots of flashbacks to the near decade-long run I've had hosting a lot of these events. Funny stories all throughout the years. You know,
0: PTSD too.
1: One of my favorites though was I watched Charlie Kirk rise up from, I think I still have the email from 2016 of Charlie going, "Dear Mr. Hunt, any chance I might be able to speak at the Western Conservative Summit?" To Charlie, "Can I pay you your massive speaking fee to come speak at our events?" Right? So to watch him journey in that. But one time we were sitting backstage, and I think I was sitting there with Don Jr. and Charlie. And the call, show caller comes. And so everything at these events is scripted. Every minute is scripted. And so they would go, "Mr. Kirk, we need to stage you, get you ready, get the mic ready for you to go up and speak," all that stuff. And Charlie just turns to me as he's walking up on stage and goes, "So Jeff, what do you want me to talk about?"
0: Squeaky bumhole time.
1: I'm like, "Charlie, you didn't take, I don't know, a little time last night to figure out what you're going to talk
0: about this?" Yeah.
1: Just on the way up?
0: Yeah.
1: You go, "Hey, Jeff, what do you want me to talk about?"
0: Oh, geez.
1: Charlie, young people, fantastic. Conservatism. Oh, okay, got it.
0: Yeah,
1: and
0: okay, I can do that.
1: He had his joke. I'd heard all the jokes. He's like, he'd always start out, "I'm from Chicago," where people say they serve two terms. Yeah. First term in office and their second term in jail. And that was his opening joke.
0: Yeah, which is good.
1: For Charlie Kirk. So that, another fun moment was the time Jared Polis.
0: Oh, yeah.
1: Came to the Western Conservative
0: that
1: Summit.
0: That still is one of your gold stars, the fact that you got Polis to come and behave.
1: So the run-up to this was kind of fun. So we had this National Day of Prayer.
0: Yeah.
1: And so Ken Buck, chairman of the Colorado Republican Party at the time, said he would like to be a part of what we were doing for National Day of Prayer. What we were doing was using the candidate call-out service. I don't know if you've ever gotten these calls where it says, like, "Cynthia Kaufman is hosting a teletown hall. Press 1 if you'd like to be a part of it," right? And
0: you're like, yes.
1: Beep, and it drops you in the middle of it.
0: Oh, yeah.
1: So you don't, like, they're talking, like, you just flipped
0: all of a sudden
1: in,
0: there, yeah.
1: All of a sudden there. So we said, well, why don't we use that technology and let's robocall like hundreds of thousands of people and invite them to pray with us on the National Day of Prayer.
0: Oh, that's nice.
1: Right? Kind of cool. Yeah. So Ken Buck's like, yeah, I'd love to be a part of that. And I'm like, well, we're nonpartisan. I can't just have the Republicans. So I DM'd Jared Polis.
0: No.
1: Like on X.
0: You slipped into his DM.
1: Right.
0: Well,
1: so
0: hello.
1: I slided into Jared Polis' DMs. That's going to blow up online.
0: You're never going to.
1: And I'm like, hey, we're doing this National Day of Prayer thing. We'd love for you to be a part of it. We got the Republicans. Let's do a Democrat. Let's do a nonpartisan time of prayer.
0: Yeah.
1: And he did. He jumped in.
0: Wow.
1: Which... I got to go find the recording on this. The classic Jared Polis prayer.
0: Oh, what?
1: Which is like heavenly beans, we thank you for the trees.
0: Oh, geez. Type thing, yeah, so, yeah, right? Exactly.
1: It's like a boulder limb. Yeah, yep. It's a boulder limb donor prayer.
0: Oh, yes.
1: So he has a fine experience. Yeah. And so I fill out the big form that you have to anytime you want to request the governor.
0: Oh, yeah.
1: And they come back and they said, sure, he would like to be somebody that welcomes attendees, right? So he's not going to give a speech about policy. He's not going to get up there and go, Republicans, blah, blah, blah, blah. He's going to basically, in front of thousands of people, he was going to walk out and go, on behalf of the state of Colorado, we're so glad you're here. Welcome.
0: Oh, that's great.
1: That's basically what he did.
0: Yeah.
1: So... I get the job of trying to introduce Jared Polis to 2,000 conservatives. Right? So here's the need I'm trying to get to.
0: I have done the stage announcements where the last thing they want to see is the guy coming up to the stage announcements when they want to see the band.
1: Well, it's the exact opposite, though. In this case,
0: they don't want to see Polis.
1: Well, what do you do? So you cannot walk out. He's your guest. You cannot walk out there and go, all right, folks, this guy's been screwing over the state for the last 4 years.
0: Yes.
1: Why don't you see here? Yeah. I don't know. But
0: pull those tomatoes out of your pockets.
1: Right.
0: Yes, get ready. Yeah.
1: You can't do that.
0: Yeah.
1: You also can't go out there and gush over the guy.
0: Oh, God.
1: Because then everybody's like,
0: what is this?
1: What event? Why did I pay to be here? Yeah. Where they're like, so I. Here's what I did.
0: Yeah.
1: I go, because we had invited Democrats every year since we started that thing.
0: Yeah, that's very smart.
1: And nobody had ever come.
0: Of course not.
1: So, right, no.
0: Yeah,
1: I mean, but it's all part of what you have to do as a C3 is you have to make sure that it's not just a partisan event, that everybody's invited.
0: And some of those Democrats are like, I know they're trying to trick me. I know it's a trick.
1: Well... Jared Polis was wearing a bulletproof vest.
0: Oh, jeez.
1: It was under his shirt.
0: Yeah. Oh,
1: so I go up to pat him on the back, and I'm like, okay.
0: Okay, then.
1: So here's what I did. I go out there, and I go, folks, for a decade, we have been inviting Democrats to be a part of this thing, and they've never come until today.
0: Oh, that's the way to do it.
1: And I said, Jared Polis, governor of the Colorado, is brave enough to come here, and...
0: Yeah.
1: He's going to interact with the very best people I know, the Western conservative. And I know.
0: Oh, that's great.
1: I know you will give him a hearty welcome.
0: Oh, wow. Nice job.
1: So he walks out to a standing ovation.
0: Wow. Okay. Now, the thing that was genius there is you set the expectation for what the behavior should be from the crowd.
1: Yeah, exactly.
0: You're saying, this is who we are. And you said, okay, show him who we are is also, you told them, listen, you know, you came out here, let's boo and everything else, and they would, but you came out and said, let's show him that we can stand, we can cheer for him, and they went up to the tens. They stood up.
1: That's fantastic. Ovation.
0: Oh, that's great.
1: For
0: good
1: Jared
0: job.
1: As he walked out. So,
0: oh, that's fantastic.
1: That's the type.
0: You put lipstick on that pig. Good job.
1: That's the type of wild stories that come out of this. I'll talk when we come back after the break and you choose the news. I'll talk about the time we had Cory Gardner.
0: Yeah.
1: And then there's healthcare debates.
0: Ooh.
1: So a whole bunch of people in wheelchairs came in and locked their wheelchairs and then started shouting him down.
0: Oh, you,
1: so
0: we couldn't can't pull him. No.
1: Cory Gardner's trying to deal with a bunch of people in wheelchairs that locked him. And we can't wheel them out. And they're disrupting. It was wild. All right.
0: I was working at a country club and there was a wonderful woman and she was in a wheelchair and the family wanted to go and she didn't. And that's what she did. She's like, they're like, no, mom, we're going home. And she's like, click. No, we're not. And so he'll take you. And I'm like, no, I won't. I can't take her anywhere. Yeah, yeah, yeah. Did she get her extra a double whiskey? Yes, she did before she left. Yes. Yes, Grandma won. Yes.
1: This is the Jeff and Bill Show broadcasting live from the Rocky Mountain Voice Freedom Festival at the Douglas County Fairgrounds in Castle Rock, Colorado. Tickets still available. It's like nearly sold out.
0: You've
1: been
0: looking
1: in the last few ones. 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We will continue. We have Bill Thorpe's You Choose the News Loser Edition coming up. 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
0: 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This is where you hear both sides, and the silly stuff is next. 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
2: 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Typical activity here. Driving I-70 still looks great. Headed out to the airport, no trouble on Pena. Security wait time, up to 25 minutes. Starting to see a bit more traffic on westbound 76 to 70 I-25. Up on the north end from 120th into downtown, under 20 minutes. With traffic, I'm Susan Phelan.
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1: All along the Front Range, this is the Jeff and Bill Show. We hear both sides. Billy and I doing a very special live remote broadcast from the Rocky Mountain Voice Freedom Festival in Douglas County, Colorado. Douglas County Fairgrounds in Castle Rock, Colorado. You're welcome to join us.
0: Yes.
1: 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But Billy, it's what everybody's been waiting
0: yes.
1: for. The Friday edition of You Choose the News.
0: Yes, it is time for the loser edition of You Choose the News, everybody's favorite fake radio news game show. These are the stories that were deemed unworthy of our attention earlier.
15: You are one pathetic loser.
16: Junior!
17: Let's go. Loser! You're a loser!
18: The Losers Club.
19: Bunch of losers.
20: You're such a loser.
21: You made me feel like a loser!
19: She's a loser.
22: You are such a loser.
19: Loser.
0: Yes, these are the stories that both Jeff and Blake felt were unworthy of our attention earlier this week. You know how this works? The dumb stories I find on the interwebs, it takes mere moments. I then slap ridiculous headlines on them so we can goof off for a little while with y'all, because those in charge do not wake up until 7 o'clock, so Jeff and I are left completely unsupervised. And as always, we need someone to blame if this goes sideways. No, no. I mean, we need a wonderful partner that helps this thing run smoothly, and that is Blake Olson. He joins us from the news department. Jeff is sitting right next to me. Gentlemen, here are today's questionable headlines. Headline number one, a leadership example. Headline number two, to increase efficiency. Headline number three, it's a caper to get more money. And headline number four, the bestest boy. Mr.
1: Ooh,
0: Hunt.
1: The bestest boy.
0: Ah, the bestest boy. Well, a gaming PC owner says, hey, maybe being a gamer saved my life recently because his neighbor's dog tried to shoot him. Yes.
1: What?
0: Yes, a Redditor posted this online that what happened was he was asleep late at night, and then all of a sudden there was a loud boom, so much so that it woke him up, and then he looks over and his gaming PC next to his bed, something hit it. I think it's destroyed. Well, it turns out that his neighbor's dog jumped up onto the bed, touched the firearm with a paw, set off the gun,
1: wow.
0: discharged it, and the bullet went through the wall. Here's the cool thing. If the gaming PC wasn't where it was, the guy would have been shot. The gaming PC stopped the bullet from hitting him. After the police arrived and investigated, he said, yes, you absolutely would have been hit by the bullet if you had been sleeping, if your PC had not altered the trajectory of the bullet at that time. The neighbor said they just apologized profusely. They said they will absolutely pay for everything. They felt so bad, and they're really, really sorry. So there is an investigation going on as far as why.
1: You know, just leaving firearms on beds?
0: Yeah, probably not a good thing. Where the dogs go? Yeah.
1: Or for you.
0: Yes,
1: or
0: not a good thing.
23: By the way, it's bring your dog to work day to day.
0: Oh, good. So you're telling me that someone has to be shot here. I'm just as a thing. Okay. Now, Blake, your choice of your headline,
23: sir.
0: Leadership example to increase efficiency, or it's a caper to get more money.
23: Caper to get more money.
0: Yeah, it's a caper to get more money. Hey, you know, you might notice a change in your shopping carts, and there may be some new advertising screens there, but it's not just to show you stuff. It's to monitor what you're doing. There is a brand new Instacart. Caper carts pack cameras. They're putting cameras, scales, and tracking information into grocery store carts in places that are now live in over 100 U.S. cities across 15 states. That Kroger uses them, ShopRite, Fairway Market. A whole bunch of people are using them, and what it is it's AI that watches what you're putting into the cart and then might actually give you a bonus. Let's say you just put in those ice cream cones. It will then feed you advertisements about what ice cream the advertisers have paid to put in front of your eyeballs while you're wandering through the store. This is going to be absolutely wonderful for all the parents because you're going to get suggested by the sugar cereals and all the other crap that your kids are crying about all the time already. So, yes.
1: AI
0: Yep.
1: Power or
0: generated,
1: shopping cart.
0: Yeah, General Mills, Del Monte, and a bunch of others are going to pay you through the nose in order to personally target you when you are actually in the buying sequence. They're really looking at this. The thing is, it may not actually save you money. Remember, this is just advertising their brands.
1: Definitely not.
0: Yeah.
1: But, Billy, you and I were talking about this the other day. I don't go to the store almost ever.
0: How do you not go to the store?
1: The Walmart delivery app. And now they do the $9.99 like Amazon where it's like unlimited deliveries for So I don't maybe have been in a store. I go in a store maybe once every 2 months.
0: Jeez. I'm That's in every crazy. Other day because I live with a plague of locusts at my home. It's like kids and children and locusts. Everything's always missing.
1: Blake, you go into the store?
23: No. No, yes, I do.
0: Really?
23: I don't have stuff delivered. That sounds like a great idea, though.
0: Oh, no way.
1: And the, well, for us, the stores are like 35, 40 minutes away.
0: That I can see. Yeah, that. Yeah, for me, it's a hop, skip, and a jump. Sense. And I got two of them right across the street from each other. Yeah. It takes me less than 2 minutes to go from Safeway to King Soopers. So that's why, and for me, this is the weird part of how I'm wired. For me, grocery stores are a giant marketing experiment. And so I get in there and just watch. I want to see what the end caps are doing. I want to see stack shelves. Oh, yeah, I do. And if it is weird stuff, I'm like, let's buy this. We're absolutely, in fact, speaking of the weird stuff, I bought Becky's magic bag. She went and visited Bucky's because of all the World Cup fans going there. So we have got some food that we're going to try later on. So, okay, now, Jeff, final choice this morning, sir. 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
0: 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If you go with the classic version and you hit an email that pops up, it's right there.
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0: If you use the new version, it'll take 10 seconds or longer because it's opening up a new instant. 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
1: Don't you love all that stuff they pre-program on there and then try to force you to use? 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Are you sure you don't want to use Edge?
0: Sure?
1: How dare you not want to use Edge?
0: None of your friends use Edge. We will tell them.
1: I was listening to a funny story about that, Weezer ad.
0: Oh, yeah.
1: It wasn't that. But someone put a music video into the computers in the 90s that became super popular.
0: Oh, wow. I have to think what it was. I have to remember which one it was.
1: Yeah. Hmm. I thought it was Weezer.
0: I've got the Rickroll, but
1: yeah,
0: that was different. Yeah. Also, Windows is having a problem with they kept telling you that hey, there's this drop dead date coming up here for Windows 10, and then it will just go away, and you won't be able to use it anymore. Well, evidently the conversion rate hasn't been good, so they have very quietly decided to extend their service for Windows 10 through next year.
1: Hey,
0: and they're not telling anybody, but it's because nobody is actually converting over. Yeah. So also, the one we didn't get to, a J.P. Morgan Chase director has been fired after a video showed her emptying a public trash can during the New York Knicks championship parade and taking the trash can home with her.
1: I don't blame her so much for that.
0: She dumped the trash on the street and then just walked on the subway with a trash can. Now she's unemployed. I'm okay with that.
1: She was a DEI executive, too, at Chase.
0: All right, that's the end of Tuesday News about you, Jeff.
1: You're listening to the Jeff and Bill Show, a very live unique, special live broadcast at the Rocky Mountain Voice Freedom Festival in Douglas County, Colorado. We'll continue from down here. 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
0: 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We'll be right back.
2: No traffic heading out. Starting to see some slowdowns out here, but we're looking good. No crashes to deal with. Out west of Golden, US 6 reopened. It was shut down yesterday due to rock slides. Not dealing with any trouble there. I-70 looks great if you're heading in the high country. No issue on Highway 285. I-70 moving well. It's going to be busy out at the airport. No delay on Pena. Security wait time up to 25 minutes. With traffic, I'm Susan Phelan.
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1: All along the Front Range, this is the Jeff and Bill Show. We hear both sides. A very special live broadcast from the Rocky Mountain Voice Freedom Festival here at the Douglas County Fairgrounds in Castle Rock, kicking off at 10 a.m. this morning. 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And it's a big two-day event. So if you can't make today, tomorrow includes a rodeo, a drone show, a gala dinner. Tonight, though, we are hearing from Dog the Bounty Hunter, George Brockler, Michael Allen, friends of the program, as well as Tina Peters a little bit later this morning, making one of her very first public speeches at about 11 a.m. this morning. We have the president of the Heritage Foundation will be joining us later today. Folks from First Liberty, incredible law firm that's fighting for religious freedom. All of this down here at the Rocky Mountain Voice Freedom Festival, RMV. FreedomFest.com for tickets and more information. Billy, we've got a lot to talk about this hour.
0: Oh, yeah, we do.
1: Including maybe trying some beef jerky.
0: Yes.
1: Coming from Bucky's.
0: Yes, I have. Here, I gotta let them hear. I have brought Becky's magic bag, and you can see it if you're watching the videos. Yes, it looks like a regular shopping bag. It is not. Inside here, it contained our amazing treats from Bucky's. She has done yeoman's work. She went and visited the local Bucky's because...
1: like 15 flavors?
0: Yeah, I thought she was going to come back with like three, and she's got like all the flavors. She's got flavors I've never even seen before, so we are going to randomly reach into the bag, choose some, and try it, and we may even bring in Mark Crowley on this as well, because someone else has to enjoy the pain and discomfort that we're going to have here, so this will be good.
1: Yes,
0: we'll see what happens.
1: Absolutely. It's going to be a lot of fun. And now is time for the news.
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23: Hey, good Friday morning. 61 and mostly sunny in Denver, 59 in the Springs. 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Our top story, falling rocks are once again a problem along U.S. Highway 6 in Clear Creek Canyon after more rain jarred them loose last night. CDOT spent hours Thursday clearing a huge debris field that blocked the highway. Homes and businesses in Evergreen are also cleaning up after Bear Creek flooded. The staff at Cactus Jack's Saloon and Grill in Evergreen had to fight to keep the water out of their business and plan on reopening today. A man suspected of attacking two people with a knife on Boulder's Pearl Street Mall is under arrest. Police say just before 8 o'clock in the morning on Thursday, man, that's early to do this, 35-year-old Marcus Vallis of Lakewood tried to stab a woman, but she was able to get away. Then Vallis tried to stab a man, but the man threw his coffee on him and Vallis ran away. Vallis was arrested, and investigators say he came to Boulder specifically to hurt people. Great. Vallis is being held on suspicion of several charges, including three counts of attempted first-degree murder. The death toll is expected to continue to rise as rescuers race against time to reach survivors of Wednesday's devastating earthquake in Venezuela. Catherine Ellis.
3: People are just in complete shock, just complete shock, and they don't know what's going to come next. Like, you know, this is a country that was starting to have a little bit of hope. They thought the economy is going to improve, things are going to get better. There was going to be elections. They really, really held that hope.
23: Ellis is a reporter, and she is correct. They were just beginning to have hope. At least 235 people were killed and thousands more injured when the back-to-back magnitude 7.2 and 7.5 quakes hit. The U.S. is rushing search and rescue teams and humanitarian supplies to the country.
3: Schools are closed. These are like humanitarian rescue centers where people are sleeping, where they're eating, because they can't go back to their homes because it's too dangerous. There's been a lot of aftershocks as well.
23: Continue to pray for the people in Venezuela. Former Trump National Security Advisor John Bolton is due in federal court today. The mustache man is expected to plead guilty at rearrangement to mishandling classified documents. The White House is applauding two major Supreme Court decisions as a tremendous win.
7: White House spokesperson Abigail Jackson praised the outcome of Thursday's rulings in statements to The Hill. The celebration follows the High Court's 6-3 decision, allowing the Trump administration to cut off temporary legal protections for thousands of Haitians and Syrians. It also comes after justices decided 6-3 to clear the path for the administration to revive an Obama-era policy called metering, which gives border officials the authority to turn away migrants before they cross the U.S.-Mexico border. I'm Mark Mayfield.
23: A new report claims millions of drunk driving attempts have been prevented over the last 20 years by in-car breathalyzers. The breathalyzers have ignition interlocks that keep the drivers with too much alcohol on their breath from starting their vehicles. On Wednesday, MAD released a report claiming breathalyzers have prevented about 5.7 million drunk driving attempts. World Cup last night in LA, tied at 2. Now, they didn't have to win this game, Team USA, this match, in the 98th minute last night against Turkey, basically the last play of the game.
9: It's nutmegs. Goaler still trying to get in. Chance for a cross. Comes back to the top of the box. Now it's clipped in at the backside. Matt Turner, it's stopped home. Turkey, a score. The winning goal in the 98th minute. They might be going home tomorrow.
23: Wow, the fans there saw a great match, but USA loses it. But as Billy, our expert, told us, say, this is could be a blessing in disguise and probably will prevent Team USA from becoming overconfident as they get ready for Bosnia-Herzegovina coming up in the knockout round on Tuesday, I believe. NHL draft tonight. The Avs are trading away forward Val Nichushkin to the Blue Jackets in exchange for a second round selection. Colorado also received a third and fifth round picks as a part of the deal. Rockies at the Twins tonight. It is 59 in the spring, 61 in Denver, and that is the latest. I'm Blake Olson. More of the Jeff and Bill Show ahead on News Talk 710 KNUS in Denver and now on AM 1460 and FM 101.1 The Answer in the Springs. This is where you hear both sides. We are the Jeff and Bill Show.
8: Morning and a very good Friday to everyone. We're going to round out this work week and head through the last weekend of June with rising temperatures, some breezy to strong west to southwest winds, especially here westward, and trending drier conditions as well across the region, but yet still a day for the metro area on south along the Front Range to Springs. We will see some scattered late day strong and gusty storms. The threat of severe weather is very small. Temperatures today across the board generally going to be in the mid to upper 80s. Lows tonight near 60. Metro area hot this weekend. Hazy, smoky sunshine. Temperatures middle to maybe even an upper 90. Nighttime lows low to mid 60s. Colorado Springs is going to be looking at lower to maybe a mid 90s. So equally hot up and down the Front Range. Temperatures stay warmer than average early next week. We also look to round out the month with mostly dry conditions. I'm meteorologist Mark Huer.
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1: All on the Front Range. This is the Jeff and Bill Show, where you hear both sides. Billy and I doing a live broadcast from the Rocky Mountain Voice Freedom Festival in Douglas County, Colorado, at the Castle Rock at the Douglas County Fairgrounds. And it'll be kicking off at 10 a.m. this morning. We've got some incredible. Aaron Lee will be speaking at about 11. Tina Peters will be up there as well. Mark Cook.
0: Oh, yes, we have.
1: Mark might be coming by a little later.
0: He's great.
1: Patty Fox, whose daughter was in that terrible accident with an illegal immigrant, she'll be here. Jeremy Dice, who's been on the program before, First Liberty Institute.
0: He's good.
1: Mike Davis of the Article 3 Project. You often see him on Fox News. Kevin Roberts will be kicking off this morning. Kelsey Reinhart, we've had on the program as well, from Catholic Vote. J.D. Vance's mom a little bit later today, about 2 o'clock. Laura Logan.
0: Yes.
1: Formerly of 60 Minutes. Wow.
0: Yeah.
1: A lot of changes in 60 Minutes.
0: A lot of changes there.
1: A little bit later tonight, we've got George Brockler and Michael Allen that will be joining us, along with Dog the Bounty Hunter.
0: That's going to be great.
1: And we're doing an auction. We're auctioning off some guns.
0: Oh, okay. Excellent.
1: For Colorado Center for Law and Order.
0: Oh, that's nice.
1: And then we'll get into tomorrow a little bit later, but which includes a cabinet member from Trump's administration. So, lot happening. You can still join us. 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Billy, you got some beef jerky over there. I'm a little hungry this morning.
0: Oh, yeah. We were hungry, and I'm reaching into Becky's magic bag. Now, Becky went to Bucky's. Because we have been enjoying all of the videos of the international soccer fans coming here and enjoying American food. A lot of them struggling. We'd had it in You Choose the News earlier this week with ranch dressing. They don't have anything close to that in Europe. And so they're trying to get ranch dressing home.
1: It's like a market opportunity.
0: Exactly. And so they can't get it home. So TSA is asking people nicely, please don't chug ranch there at the security place. It's bad for you to do that. And Kraft is coming forward with TSA compliant ranch for them to get it home.
1: Perfect.
0: So because of that, and everybody's going to Bucky's. Interesting thing, the international visitors, when they go to Bucky's, one of the first things they comment on, the clean bathrooms. They're like, have you seen the bathrooms?
1: It's brilliant, right?
0: Yeah.
1: How important is that to you?
0: Yeah. 50-50, because, here's the thing for me. Here's the thing for me is that depending on exactly what I'm doing, am I sitting or standing, I could go outside in theory. So in theory, the parking lot might work out just fine for me, so I understand that.
1: You've gone to those gas stations that was it 20 years ago you got this thing?
0: Oh, yeah. There are times where the gas station's like, don't just go outside in the weeds. I'm not going in there. I'm more likely to get sick going in there than if I stand out here and just get a ticket. Yeah. So I understand that. In fact, okay, weird tangent. The people that created Bucky's, that was their thing. The entire reason that Bucky's actually the germination idea was for the bathrooms. Yeah. It was people traveling across country doing the basic classic American road trip and just being disgusted with the bathrooms at these rest stops and at the truck stops. So they had the idea of, wait a minute, if you're traveling as a family, the bathroom is probably a pretty big deal for you, and
1: go out of your way.
0: Yes, if you have, and this is the key, if you had a female in the car, you'll drive an extra 30 miles in order to get to the clean bathroom. She'll wait, and she'll wait, and she'll make it that priority. So they figured that's the priority. So they started with, also, when Bucky's first started, no truckers. They

0: water, and I'm gonna hold it
1: back.
0: Oh yeah, this is what I'm planning. I'm serious. I'm planning. I am gonna drink as much water as I can, and I'm gonna go in the bathroom, and it's gonna be glorious because I'm gonna sit there. I'll be nice. I'll pick up the seat, but at that point, I'm gonna drop trowel, close my eyes, and whatever happens, happens. That's it. And I'm just gonna let it go. Yes, whatever it is, all in one shot,
1: you
0: and it's gonna feel
1: and
0: great.
1: Trump have a lot in common.
0: Oh yeah, so absolutely.
1: Probably more than you think.
0: Yeah, I just picked my moments. Alrighty, now we're gonna reach into Becky's magic bag. She went over to Bucky's and she got more flavors of beef jerky than I thought were actually existing. And so we're just gonna randomly try some. Ooh, Bohemian garlic.
1: Billy,
0: right.
1: I'm about to talk to a conference full of people. I'm not sure I can.
0: We're going Bohemian garlic. Well, I want to know what Bohemian garlic is. What is it?
1: Bohemian garlic?
0: I have no idea. No idea what Bohemian garlic is. Okay. Well, you first to see if it throws you up.
1: Yeah, I'm a big beef jerky guy. So
0: yeah, let's see here. Now we got to talk about. Okay, so you're a big beef jerky guy. Talk to us about the consistency. What's important in beef jerky?
1: Tough.
0: Yeah. What's important? What do you look for?
1: Softness.
0: In there. Softness, yeah. Yeah, I like the softness. You need some moisture.
1: Yeah.
0: You need layers of flavor. It needs to be chewy, but you also want the beef to be forward with some of the spices. Yeah, so this is pretty good.
1: It's all right.
0: I don't know if I...
1: It's a little tough. It's tough.
0: Yeah, a little bit, but it's... I'm not sure I get the garlic out of it, though.
1: Really?
0: Yeah. It's there, but what's bohemian about it? Are we supposed to take our shoes off or something? Are we supposed to have crystals while we're doing this or something?
1: Gluten free.
0: No. Well, this is weird. No. Bohemian garlic.
1: I think I'll be one and done with bohemian garlic from Bucky's.
0: That's not a revisit. Okay. This one has a red label. Oh, hot and spicy. I don't know about that one yet. Nope. Not hot and spicy yet. We got to hold off on that. Bohemian. This is another garlic. Oh, wait. Oh, zero sugar. Okay. Here we go.
1: No.
0: There we go.
1: I'm not.
0: But we just did the bohemian garlic there, so we got to try the zero sugar option.
1: Yeah, because you know it's going to be better.
0: Oh, yeah, exactly. It's going to here. Have some of that. Let's see what happens here. This is a zero sugar.
1: I'm still chewing the first piece.
0: Oh, what the hell did they do with this thing? Yeah.
1: All right.
0: Now, I am putting myself through this just for you because...
1: I'm not.
0: You shouldn't. Don't do this one. This one is awful.
1: We love you, Becky. The first two beef jerkies from Becky's.
0: I'll do the bohemian. Out. Yeah, I'll do the bohemian garlic. It's not, I'm not sure I'd pay the extra for the garlic. That's sugar-free stuff. No. Obviously, the sugar is delicious.
1: We are broadcasting live from the Rocky Mountain Voice Freedom Festival down at the Douglas County Fairgrounds in Castle Rock, Colorado. Billy, I got to tell you one of my all-time favorite stories.
0: Oh, okay. Yeah, yeah.
1: So, first year leading a big public policy conference.
0: Okay.
1: And I land Donald Trump.
0: Oh, that's a big get that year.
1: Big.
0: That's huge.
1: Right. He's emerging. Mm-hmm. Now, I have to remind you all how contentious it was back in 2016 in Colorado over Donald Trump.
0: Oh, yeah, it was. Right. Yeah.
1: So he did not win the state assembly. Ted Cruz won the state assembly.
0: Did.
1: And there was all of this drama out there about were the delegates going.
0: Because was it never Trumpers and everything else?
1: Was it going to be Ted Cruz? Were you going to stay with that or were you going to give your delegates over to Donald Trump?
0: Yeah.
1: And is there going to be a contested convention?
0: Yeah. Oh,
1: all that stuff, okay? Now, the Colorado Republican Party had not changed their Twitter password.
0: Yeah.
1: On their Twitter account in 15 years. And at that point, there was a small-sized city that probably knew
0: the Twitter
1: password at that point.
0: Oh, that's great.
1: So from the official Republican Twitter account, upon the completion of the Colorado Republican Assembly, went, "We did it," because remember Ted Cruz won.
0: Oh, yeah, yeah.
1: "We did it, hashtag never Trump."
0: Oh, from the party. Ouch.
1: From the party.
0: Ow.
1: That thing sat on the front page of Drudge, above Drudge, for 3 days.
0: Oh, ouch. Oh, and then you bring him into town.
1: And at that point, at that point, I ran a social media company that had the account for the state party.
0: Oh.
1: So all of us had... So I get a call in midnight that night.
0: Who did this?
1: From the attorney for the state party wondering if my team did it.
0: Oh, wow.
1: We were fortunate enough to be able to prove we had nothing to do with it because we were able to determine from Twitter what device had accessed it.
0: Oh, yeah.
1: And my

0: my entire company ran off of Android as opposed to an Apple that had accessed it. So we were clear.
1: Anyway,
0: lots of drama in the run-up to this,
1: and
0: including
1: at the time,
0: coverage on Drudge for 3 days.
1: And at the time, how weird that preference on operating system would actually be the thing that saved you. That's weird. Yeah. That's great.
0: So I become the chairman of this political event, and we want Trump to be there.
1: Yeah.
0: Everything's about Trump. I mean, big audiences, all that stuff.
1: Hey, even back then, he was taking up all the media attention.
0: How do you contact Donald Trump?
1: Offer to build a golf course.
0: Yeah,
1: I don't know.
0: There's lots of lots of innuendos.
1: That's the way I would do it,
0: there, you know, work for a certain company.
1: Yeah, exactly.
0: You know, all that stuff. So what I did was I figured out, I found a press release, and I figured out how his campaign structured their email. First name dot last name at DonaldJTrump.com.
1: Oh, yeah.
0: And then I got a list of all campaign staff.
1: Yes.
0: And then I created a spreadsheet of everybody, did formulas, all that. And then I blasted the entire Trump organization.
1: Oh, no way.
0: Inviting Donald Trump to speak at the Western Conservative Summit. And somebody responded.
1: No.
0: Said, great. We'd like more information.
1: Yeah.
0: Please let us know. So Trump agrees to come. And he tells us
1: that must have been an email
0: that morning. Oh yeah, I remember when that came through. It was amazing. Bill Armstrong was the president of CCU at the time, and I call him. And by the way, there was a whole bunch of negotiations. We were wondering whether or not we should move it to the Pepsi Center. Yeah. How big is it going to be? All that stuff. We decided to keep it our event. Trump could be a part of it or not. Trump agreed. And I called Bill, and Bill was thrilled that for the first time ever at this event, the Republican nominee for president was going to be attending.
1: Oh, that's great.
0: It was the first time in a decade that had ever happened. So Trump is going to come, and we have to work with Denver City Police to cordon off
1: an
0: entire three-block radius around the Denver Convention Center.
1: Center.
0: Yeah, because the number of protests are going to be there.
1: Oh, my goodness.
0: We have to secretly pick up our attendees from a secret location and bus them to an undisclosed location at the event with Secret Service guidance.
1: Oh, no.
0: We have to stop the light rail from going by the convention center. The amount of the barricades that we had to pay for, the amount of work that went into hosting Trump was crazy. Okay.
1: That's crazy.
0: Trump is supposed to be that morning.
1: Yeah.
0: We are going to have Sarah Palin kick it off.
1: Oh, yeah.
0: Right? Friends
1: That's
0: back
1: fantastic.
0: Then. Still a big name at that time.
1: Yeah, huge name.
0: We're going to have Sarah Palin kick it off. We were going to have all these great elected officials. And then we were going to have the chairman of the Republican Party walk out on stage and introduce Donald Trump.
1: Oh.
0: Back to the division.
1: Yeah.
0: The hashtag.
1: Yeah.
0: This was the time.
1: Great way to do it.
0: Conservatives have mended the fences.
1: Yeah.
0: Right?
1: Yeah. We're all together. We're rowing the same boat. Yeah.
0: Okay. So Donald Trump tells us one of the conditions when you work with Trump is he doesn't stay in hotels.
1: Yeah.
0: He flies in, he flies out. He wants to go home.
1: Yep.
0: He's not the type of guy that's going to spend 3 days in a city. Yeah. So they tell us Trump is very punctual. He's going to be there that morning.
1: Yeah.
0: So we kick off the whole morning. We have Sarah Palin. We have all these activities.
1: Yeah. He's punctual.
0: No Trump.
1: Uh-oh.
0: Yeah.
1: Uh-oh.
0: Thousands of people. In fact, 400 media outlets.
1: Oh, geez.
0: 3 blocks around the convention center coordinated for protesters.
1: Yeah, and you're like, where is he? Oh, geez.
0: At a certain point, it gets to about 2 hours where he's delayed.
1: Oh, no.
0: Okay. And at this point, we've kicked off the whole event.
1: Yeah,
0: right?
1: And hey, he's going to be here. He's going to be here.
0: It's one thing as a radio host, you know, you can jive for
1: a little bit, but
0: for 2 hours.
1: No.
0: So we start throwing up PragerU videos.
1: Yeah.
0: We had this quartet that was right up there. They ran out of songs. We stopped sending them up. And they were at one point, they're on stage. They're like, do you guys know, like talking to us? Well, what about my girl? Yeah, I know a little bit of my girl.
1: So they
0: start singing all that stuff. It was hilarious.
1: Wow.
0: But I would get up and try to keep the crowd going rather than just letting it sit and kind of house music.
1: Yeah.
0: But it got so bad, Billy, that when I would go up, the crowd would boo. I would get up on stage and be like, we have an app, by the way. We downloaded the app. And boo. We want Trump. And they would start shouting that. And I'm like, this is my first big event.
1: Yeah, exactly.
0: And, like, Fox had, this was funny. Fox had had gone live thinking that Trump was going to be there. You remember everybody would stop?
1: Yep.
0: All the media would stop to watch Trump?
1: Yep. Everything would just stop. Yep.
0: I would just keep going up, and my high school friends are like, dude, we're seeing you on Fox, but everybody's booing you. Like,
1: that's great.
0: Okay, so we had this video made up.
1: Yeah.
0: Because remember, Trump's new to this whole thing.
1: Oh, yeah.
0: Right?
1: Yeah.
0: And we made this video of Reagan speeches, Trump speeches, right. Reagan speeches, Trump speeches, Reagan's. And it was like a one-minute video that culminated like, ladies and gentlemen, the next president of the United States, Donald J. Trump, you walk out. So finally, Trump gets on. Yeah. He's like 2 hours late.
1: Oh, geez.
0: And he gets to the convention center, and we have this major donor meet and greet. And then all he's got to do is come down an elevator.
1: Yeah.
0: By the way, his Secret Service even back then was totally different. Because I worked for Mitt Romney, if you remember. Yeah. Mitt's Secret Service was a bunch of guys in suits.
1: Oh, yeah.
0: This was, all of Trump's guys were tactical. So all Trump had to do was come down an elevator and walk across the hall.
1: Yeah, that's all you had
0: to do. Down an elevator, walk across the hall. I've got Steve House, chairman of the Colorado Republican Party. He's going to give a 10-minute speech.
1: Okay.
0: And then Trump's going to walk up to that video that we made.
1: So you've timed this. Yeah.
0: All of it.
1: Yep.
0: So my production manager goes, all right, Trump's done. He's in the elevator. I'm like, we're doing
1: it. There we go. Yeah.
0: Let's do it. Cue.
1: Yeah.
0: Cue Steve. Big mistake. I should have waited till Trump walks in.
1: Oh,
0: but
1: no.
0: Cue Steve. Steve goes out, starts to give the speech. No Trump. Halfway through the speech, no Trump.
1: What?
0: We're getting to the end. So now I'm starting to panic going,
1: where is it?
0: We have started this ball rolling down the hill that I can't stop.
1: No, that video is going to play.
0: The video is going to play, and there's no Trump.
1: Yeah.
0: And then guess who's walking up?
1: Oh, no.
0: It's going to be me.
1: Yeah.
0: It's gonna,
1: and they're going to go, boo, hi.
0: So Steve finishes his speech. Lights go down.
1: Oh.
0: Video up.
1: Oh, geez.
0: No Trump.
1: Oh, no. So you got 60 seconds.
0: Now it's 60 seconds.
1: Yep. Oh, yeah. And 30. I know radio. I know that. I can feel that timer.
0: You feel
1: it? 30 seconds. Tick, tick, tick, tick, tick, tick, tick.
0: Trump walks in to that room behind stage. Okay.
1: Wow.
0: Trump walks in, and he gets mobbed everywhere.
1: Oh,
0: he goes, right? So everybody back there wants to see him. Everybody in the green room. Trump.
1: Yeah.
0: Okay. I mean, I can see the countdown. We're at 20 seconds.
1: Yeah, and you know the video.
0: Seconds.
1: Yeah, you know the video.
0: I break through everybody. Yeah. I grab him by the arm, and I go, I need you to get on the stage now. And I literally walk him, holding his arm, and I shove him out onto the stage.
1: Here you go.
0: He hits the mark right as, ladies and gentlemen, please welcome the next president of the United States, Donald J. Trump.
1: I have no idea.
0: I sit back, I like collapse in the chair. Oh, my gosh. And like, thousands of people all the media,
1: and nobody
0: 400
1: knows.
0: Media, nobody knew that. So,
1: that is hilarious.
0: What we come to learn is in that 10, 15 minutes where you're like, what the heck happened to the guy?
1: Yeah.
0: Right? He'd come down. Now, when you come down the back part of the convention center, you're in the back of the house.
1: Yeah, you are. Yeah.
0: So it's wait staff.
1: Oh, yeah.
0: Chefs, all that stuff. Yeah. He was all back taking selfies with them, talking and loving, having a great time with the folks back there and all that stuff. He gave a great speech. It was a remarkable day. And the buildup, I'll never forget. And I mean, just the wildness of that whole event. But yeah, I mean, I grabbed him, shoved him back out on stage because I was not going to face a crowd again.
1: It's like a mom that has to get their kid into class on time. Right. It's like, mister, you are coming with me.
0: Right.
1: Yes.
0: Right.
1: That's
0: fantastic. Was great. On his way up, he turns to everybody and is like, hold up, because they all wanted pictures.
1: Oh,
0: he's I'll take pictures. I'll take pictures. And he comes back down off stage, took pictures with everybody. Clarice Navarro was back there, all these people. It was a ton of fun. But that was a wild story.
1: That's amazing. Oh, that's incredible.
0: Remember when we covered Trump and Aurora, and he was late then, too.
1: Oh, he was late then.
0: I think it's part of kind of how he operates.
1: Yeah, I think so, too. And I think it's part of the idea that I'm so important that you will wait for me. Also, I think that he is the type of person that puts too much into a single day, that he overbooks, that he thinks he can do more than he actually can, just based on how time flows. It's not the idea that he's saying, hey, I can get everything done today. It's just that he overbooks because he thinks it's not going to take him as long. And it's the thing like stopping off at the talking to the waitstaff. He doesn't work that into the time.
0: He was great, but
1: that's
0: good
1: wonderful.
0: Night. All right, we will continue live from the Rocky Mountain Voice Freedom Festival at the Douglas County Fairgrounds in Castle Rock, Colorado. 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
1: 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The Answer in Colorado Springs. We're doing Steakhouse Beef Jerky next time. That's coming from Bucky's next. We'll be back in a second. This is the Jeff and Bill Show.
2: Good morning, Drive Force. How is it getting busier? No problems. Tech Center looks great. How to stall on Southbound I-25. That is gone as speed's back on the high side. We're definitely slowing up through downtown. Southbound I-25 from I-70 to Spear. That's some slowing on 270. 225 drags a bit getting past Parker Road down to Yosemite. The rest of the highway is in great shape. No problems. 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
11: 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We're going to rodeo 9-1 Rough Stock Riders. 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
0: Well, along the Front Range, this is the Jeff and Bill Show. We hear both sides. We're doing a special live broadcast down here at the Rocky Mountain Voice Freedom Festival at the Douglas County Fairgrounds in Castle Rock, Colorado. Billy,
1: yes.
0: What's the name?
1: We are trying beef jerky. We're going old school. We're going to start off, and we should have done this at first. I should have just reached in there. We're going to do the classic steakhouse.
0: Steakhouse.
1: Yes, and our guest is going to have to join us on testing the Bucky's beef jerky. We are doing this in honor of the World Cup fans from international places coming here and enjoying. Oh, that's good. enjoying all the delicacies that we have at our roadside stops and all of our fast food and the ranch dressing, and they go crazy Buffy's at Buc-ee's.
5: Beef turkey.
6: This is good.
1: Yeah. Isn't it?
6: Yeah.
1: Yeah, that's the voice you're hearing. That's Randy Thurston, former Pueblo City Council member, also a volunteer here at the organization. This is good. This steakhouse, this is a classic. Now, what do you think about, Jeff, what do you think about texture? Because you're a beef jerky guy.
0: This is too dry.
1: Oh, you think this one's too dry? So you want it, but I thought you wanted more, no, more tough and chewy, or you want it softer?
0: I want
1: softer.
0: I want more soft.
1: Mm. I don't like this. I like the fact that I think this is good.
0: Like, I do the Trapper Brothers beef jerky. Okay. That's good stuff.
1: This is good. I mean, it's got some play to it. It pulls off nicely. It's got some deep flavors. It's kind of rich inside of it.
0: Yeah, the spices aren't on the top. Those guys that are traveling from other countries to America, try Trapper Brothers.
1: Yeah, these are
6: Trapper
1: good.
6: Brothers. Okay,
0: yeah, that's
6: remember
0: better
6: that.
0: Beef jerky.
1: These are good. I like this one, though.
0: I think that's the name of it.
1: One of us is a beef jerky snob.
0: Yeah. Randy Thurston's joining us. He's volunteering with us down at the Rocky Mountain Voice Freedom Festival today. And former Pueblo City Councilman. Randy, how many years did you serve on the Pueblo City Council?
6: You know, I did it for 8 years, from 2002 to 2010.
0: Is that a full run? Did you get termed out? Or
6: I got termed out.
0: Termed out?
6: Yeah.
0: Tell folks a little, because people want to get involved in politics. They see something wrong in their community. They want to do something. And they think they need to jump to U.S. Senate or run for governor or something like that. Those are big leaps. Oftentimes, you can have the biggest impact by being involved in your local city council. What was it like for you? Was it a good experience? Talk about the changes you were able to make to the city of Pueblo, and encourage folks that may be interested in being involved how they can start.
6: Well, Jeff, you're 100% right. The local is the best way to start, and that's where the connection with the people really gets connected. You know, I had no aspirations of ever being in politics.
0: That makes you a good person.
6: Well, but, you know, I've done real estate for 49 years.
0: Oh, yeah.
6: And so this was in the midst of all of that. And I was approached by one of the local businessmen that was a city councilman, and he said he's not going to run again. And, you know, he wanted somebody with some business sense, somebody that can really use some understanding of growth and policies that could grow a community instead of politics.
0: Yeah.
6: And he gave me 24 hours to make a decision before he talked to somebody else. And I said, I'm in, and ran. And that started a whole new chapter of my life that was totally unexpected.
0: Well, tell us about the 8 years. What were you able to accomplish? What did you learn about how local government functions? By the way, we're talking with Randy Thurston, the former Pueblo City Councilman.
6: Well, you know, it's interesting because I learned a lot coming in without any aspirations of politics. I thought I could bring business sense in. And I found the first thing is, who has more influence over a community? Is it the elected official or the one that sets the agenda?
0: Oh, interesting.
6: And I found very quickly...
0: Probably the agenda.
6: The agenda.
0: Yeah.
6: But nobody realizes that. So city council, we're all part-time. We don't know anything. We're part of the citizens. And, you know, we all of a sudden we're in this position of authority and power. But, wow, the agenda setters put what we needed to vote on in front of us.
0: Hmm.
6: And it was chocolate or vanilla. And if the bureaucrats, the agenda setters, the city manager, the city attorney, which is now the mayor, that sets the agenda, if they wanted you to go for vanilla, they would staff their reports with everything that was geared. This is what's the right thing and the wrong thing. You know, you don't, if they didn't want it, you wouldn't get any information as far as the pro. And I kept looking at it and I kept asking a question. So where are the people? The voice of the people, the focus on the people in chocolate or vanilla. And it was never there. So I created strawberry. And I drove them nuts.
0: I like that. So tell us what that means.
6: Well, the strawberry is that I would change what was presented as far as ordinances or resolutions that came down to a question. Where do the people fit in? And then I would amend it. So I'll give you an example. We had a couple of really big ones, the smoking issue. You remember back when Pueblo went non-smoking.
0: Okay.
6: And it was 3-3 vote, 3-4 the compromise, and 3 for non-smoking. And I had a goal in life that I would never make a decision of how I was going to vote until right before I pushed a button, because I wanted the time to get everybody's perspective. And it drove the agenda sitters nuts. They had no clue of where I was going. Yeah. So on the smoking issue, by example, is they had a lobbyist for the smoking industry get a hold of me on Wednesday. The vote was going to be on Monday. And this was so controversial. It was World War III in Pueblo.
5: Really?
6: It was a 50-50.
5: What year was this?
6: Oh, geez, it was 2004.
5: That late? This wasn't the 90s. This was 2004.
6: Yeah.
5: And did this lobbyist, did he show up with a briefcase of cash?
6: No. But he was a good lobbyist because he just had conversation, joked around everything. And then before we finished, he says, "Oh, Randy, by the way, how are you going to vote on this?" And I said, "Well, I really, really don't know, but there's this doctor that had an interesting point." And his point was is that, you know, you have business rights and you have health rights. And that's where the controversy came in. It was a 50-50 battle. Both of them are important. And he said, "I understand that, but people that work in bars and restaurants, they don't choose to smoke, but they have to." So I just said I would, that made sense. So the very next day, the owner of the newspaper, Bob Rawlings, and I'm sure you guys knew Bob Rawlings.
1: Oh, yeah. I know Bob Rawlings. Yes.
6: Right. Yeah. Yeah. He didn't like me.
1: Yep. Oh, I like you even better now.
6: Well, actually, a lot of his reporters were that way, too. Yeah. Somebody that would stand up to him. And he called me into his office after talking to Wally, and he says, "Randy, here's the deal." He says, "I talked to this doctor, and he changed his position, and he actually supports the compromise." And I said, "Well, that's interesting." I said, "I'm surprised." Mm-hmm. But he says, "Well, hold on a second." So he gets out his Rolodex, and he calls this doctor, and it goes on to his voicemail voice, and said that, "Please leave a message, and he'll, you know, get back to you." And Bob said, "You know, please call Councilman Thurston as soon as you can. This is important. This is a big issue." And I told him that you've changed your position and you support the compromise, but he needs to hear from you. Now, that sounds pretty valid.
5: Yeah.
6: I mean, who would ever think anything different? So Bob says, "Well, what do you think?" And I says, "Well, I'll take that into consideration." Within a minute, he had a reporter in there, and the next morning it came out that I was supporting the compromise.
5: He was going to try to force you.
6: Well, the slippery slope concept. I mean, it's so interesting when you come in and realize it's a whole new world in politics, and a lot of it is hidden agenda.
5: Oh, yeah. That's exactly right. That's Randy Thurston with us. Former Pueblo City Council. He's down here volunteering, part of the team putting on the Rocky Mountain Voice Freedom Festival at the Douglas County Fairgrounds in Castle Rock, Colorado. Now, Randy, I want to ask you about your business experience, about serving on City Council, because I did an analysis of the makeup of the Denver City Council.
6: Uh-huh.
5: And it's almost entirely made up of activists at this point. Very little business experience. People that have never built things, developed things, other than maybe a nonprofit.
6: Right.
5: But they get into that seat because they are the boldest on progressive activism. How does that shape a city council and the decisions they make when the people, like, for instance, you built a business. I'm sure you sold homes to people, Republicans and Democrats. It didn't matter to you. It was about developing a healthy industry.
6: Correct.
5: As opposed to getting your way with your political morals.
6: Right.
5: When city council is made up of activists like that, what happens?
6: Well, it's a hidden agenda.
5: Yeah.
6: And for me, anybody that's considering it, you need to ask yourself a question. Am I there for the people, or am I in there for my own agenda?
5: Yeah.
6: Or the agenda of somebody that's pulling my strings, that's telling me this is what you need to do. If it's the latter two, don't get in. I mean, if you're committed, if you're a leader, a true leader and not a politician, you're always going to ask what's best for the people. Why am I here? And we've lost that. I mean, there's something that's happened on all levels that to find a leader anymore is hard because the microphone of the hidden agenda is pretty loud.
5: Yeah.
6: The money of the hidden agenda is extremely loud, and it really puts pressure on people to stand up and do what's right for the people. Tough. And so to answer your question, the people need to ask before they vote, are they a leader or are they a politician? And every politician has something in common. I don't care what party, they all have a hidden agenda.
5: To stay elected?
6: To stay elected. I'm sorry, guys. I don't mean to rattle on because I know radio is we're short on time, but I just wanted to get that point across.
1: Oh, that's good. Now, Randy, first, I got to ask, we got to talk about your Pueblo qualifications. You sat on this Pueblo City Council. Okay. Pueblo chilies, Hatch chilies, which are better,
6: well,
1: and why?
6: I'm sorry, Pueblo chilies. And I'm not saying that because I live there. I mean, I go out to the chili fest. And when
5: he
6: they're
5: wants
6: roasting
5: to stay elected.
1: Yes, exactly. Yes. Well,
6: I'm not ever running for office again, so there's no hidden agenda here.
1: Yeah. Talk to me about the Pueblo chilies, because I'm of that opinion, too. I don't think Pueblo chilies get as much credit. I think Hatch has got a great marketing program out there, but Pueblo chilies are better. They're hands down better chilies to use.
6: They truly are. Yeah. I mean, I agree. Hands down.
1: Yeah, hands down. They're a little bit sweeter. There's a little bit of a lingering burn that happens. The Hatch chilies, when you taste the two of them, you can tell the difference. But Hatch chilies, they've hit the McDonald's thing in the marketing, and everybody wants the Hatch chilies. And Pueblo's got to get onto this because those Pueblo chilies are fantastic.
5: More of the Jeff and Bill Show to come. 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The Secretary of Energy will be here tomorrow, along with Nick Shirley and Greg Gutfeld, the hottest late-night talk show host.
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1: 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As we're here both sides, we are the Jeff and Bill Show.
2: Crash in the drive this morning out of Inglewood, northbound Santa Fe at Dartmouth, not really causing much of a delay. I was in good shape. We're running crowded through the downtown area. Southbound I-25 from I-72 about Spear. 6th Avenue starting to back up on the ramp to I-25. Got some heavier traffic on southbound 225 from Parker Road into the tech center of that drive at 7 minutes. Rest of the highway's in good shape. With traffic, I'm Susan Phelan.
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0: Along the Front Range, this is the Jeff and Bill Show. We hear both sides, and we are on the Front Range.
1: Yes, we are, and we're trying jerky. I am making Jeff try more jerky. Yes, because
0: I'm going back to my listening to ska.
1: Yes, you should do that more often. Everybody should do that. Now, this is the we're doing Buc-ee's beef jerky because the World Cup fans have been amazed by what is available at the Buc-ee's, and we had no idea there were like a bazillion kinds of beef jerky. Becky from the office was able to pick up six different kinds, and so far, I'm okay with the garlic. Their smokehouse, I think, is pretty good. This is their peppered, so this is one that's going to be a little higher. Wants to add some stuff.
0: It's not that soft. So I said Trapper Brothers. I was wrong. It's Old Trapper.
1: Old Trapper. Okay.
0: Old Trapper.
1: Yeah, you want the real soft
0: the
1: stuff.
0: Better beef jerky.
1: See, I'm not sure I like the really, really soft stuff. I like the stuff that has a little bit of chew to it, a little bit of. I wanted to be a little harsher. I want that.
0: Yeah.
1: And this sticks. This stands up a little bit more. The pepper. Oh, it's there.
0: It's not bad.
1: It's not bad. It does. You know, it adds a nice little kick to it. With that pepper coming
0: in. Billy, we're eating gas station beef jerky.
1: Yeah, I know. Ah, hopefully we'll have superpowers by the end of the show. That's what I'm thinking.
0: Have you seen the guy on Instagram that does, he's a pharmacist, and he actually...
1: Oh, yeah, he goes through, yes. And he says, pills? Yeah, buy this. Yeah, he goes, buy this, not this or this.
0: Well, the pills that are sold in gas stations.
1: Yes.
0: He tells you what they're really made out of.
1: Yeah, he goes, he says, this is what they're doing. Yeah,
0: don't buy pills from gas stations.
1: Oh, no, in general, yes.
0: Joining us here is Randy Thurston, former Pueblo City Council. He's a volunteer here at the Rocky Mountain Voice Freedom Festival. Randy, why did you decide to volunteer? What are you hoping to get out of it?
2: Well, you know, I'm glad that I'm here first. Mm-hmm. You know, Heidi Gonal is one of the most incredible people I have ever met. Her heart for the people, her heart for the truth, her heart for just making sure the highest awareness is there is just incredible. So... just being aware of this event and now just really seeing all of the speakers that are here, there's nothing but pure awareness. No noise.
0: Talk about that, the difference between awareness and noise, because I'm full of noise.
2: Well, you know, right now we look at the paradigm we're in, and everybody says it's broken, and I agree. And you can only get a new paradigm when the existing one's broken. Mm. And noise is 98% of the agenda that we're in that causes confusion, division, battling, fighting, all of this stuff that's just terrible. So awareness is what Heidi's doing here. I would have traveled 1,000 miles to come to this event.
0: Wow.
2: Just because you look at the speakers and you look at what their hearts and their intentions are, isn't to push anybody any direction, but just give them information that we need to know as we're moving forward.
0: Is there any speakers in particular you're excited about? Give me your top three, maybe.
2: Secretary Energy, Christopher Wright.
0: Yeah.
2: Incredible. I mean, energy for any country, state, or city to be successful, energy is the most critical piece. You've got good, affordable energy, you've got a prospering community.
0: That's exactly right.
2: You know, you look at Nick Shirley, a young man that is out of the box. He's got the guts to stand up and take the hits to bring truth.
0: Mm-hmm.
2: And that's the awareness part of it there. He's not worried about the hidden agendas. And then you look at with Gutfield. Come on, give me a break. This guy is, he can make anything funny, but
0: you're going to be laughing.
2: But it's all awareness.
0: Yeah.
2: And he's got the guts to stand up. I mean, that's just three, but I mean, going through this list, any one of them, I would go separately and see and hear them.
0: They're all here, though, and the website, rmvfreedomfest.com, rmvfreedomfest.com for details and for tickets. Randy, thank you for taking time.
2: Thank you so much. I've really enjoyed this.
0: That was a lot of fun.
2: You guys are great.
0: We will continue. You're listening to us on 710 KNUS in Denver.
1: AM 1460. Oh, we got a little bit of time here extra.
0: Okay.
1: Oh, we got some extra time.
0: I thought you said we had 1 minute.
1: Yeah, I thought we had
0: music going.
1: Yeah, I thought we had them. Yeah, it's just actually probably just the voices in my head telling me that we need to get out early.
2: Well, I heard the same voices.
1: We're getting signs.
0: Randy, seriously, thank you.
1: Yes, thank you.
0: My wife and I are very involved in our local county government as well. And what you said about the hidden agendas, about stepping up and about putting people first, You're spot on. I think you did a great job as
2: well.
0: Council.
2: Well, thank you. I appreciate it. You guys keep the work, keeping the awareness going. And again, I love what I'm hearing here, guys.
1: And do me a favor, Randy, when you get back home in Pueblo, do something about getting those chilies advertised, because this is some crap having to deal with those Hatch chilies out of New Mexico all the time. I'm tired of it. I don't want those in my stores. I want the Pueblo chilies on my labels.
2: So we're going to raise the awareness of Pueblo chilies.
1: Yes, we are.
2: Zen Blendio, guys.
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1: 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This is where you hear both sides. We are the Jeff and Bill Show. We'll be right back.

0: My drive force here. Good Friday morning. There's some slowdowns on the highways, but no problems. Plenty of sunshine for us. I-76 heavier in from 104th. Westbound 76 crowded getting out past Federal. Delays on 270. Speeds get down to the teens. Southbound 225 pretty jammed from Parker Road on down to Yosemite. About 7-8 minutes. I-25 heavier through downtown. With traffic, I'm Susan Phelan.
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4: 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Town Hall tells the stories the corporate press buries. 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
2: 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He's Bill Thorpe, and it's Friday. 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
2: All along the Front Range, this is the Jeff and Bill Show. We hear both sides.
12: Oh, boy. More jerky for Jeff. Yes, we are making Jeff
2: beef jerky,
12: try
2: this
12: Bucky's beef jerky.
2: Oh, man.
12: Well, our international soccer fans have been blown away by selections available with Bucky's. We found Becky from the office found there were 6 different flavors of beef jerky. And so we are taking Tour de Jerky this morning and trying all of them. We just did the peppered flavor. Now we're going to add some lemon into it. So here's lemon pepper. So far, Jeff has a hard pass on all of them.
2: Well, I'm open to you. I think the cow died 3 years ago.
12: Yeah,
2: this is so hard.
12: Yeah. See, I like the harder ones. I don't go so hard, but The soft one. He's not even going to taste it.
9: Does.
12: He's going to taste it.
9: I'm going to break a teeth.
12: Oh, you pansy. Hey, come on, you've seen the hockey players. Chicks dig that, smile. Right. Come on, man.
9: Speaking of that.
12: Yeah.
9: We have bull riders here tomorrow.
12: I bet they'd eat the jerky.
9: They just bite into the back of the bull.
12: That's true. Nice one. I'll teach you.
9: We are broadcasting live from the Rocky Mountain Voice Freedom Festival at the Douglas County Fairgrounds in Castle Rock, Colorado, a two-day family-friendly, conservative, patriotic event down here with speakers like the Secretary of Energy, Chris Wright, Nick Shirley, Greg Gutfeld, Tina Peters, Laura Logan, Dog the Bounty Hunter tonight. And then tomorrow we're kicking off a rodeo at 10 a.m., a drone show in the evening. But, Billy, I was going through the contestant lineup.
12: Oh, yeah.
9: For the rodeo. I mean, this is incredible. Yeah, I mean, we have actual bull riders.
12: Jeez.
9: And I've got a teenage daughter, and I said I was going to go introduce her to some of the bull riders. And these guys are right out of Central Cassius, like Chet.
12: Oh, yeah.
9: From Chet, small town.
12: Yes. Yeah, exactly.
9: Trace.
12: Yes.
9: If you ever go to a rodeo, just look at the names of the contestants. Oh, yeah, you're like, they were literally born into this. They had no choice.
12: Yes, no choice.
9: Chet, small town wine. I mean, so we'll be broadcasting down here all morning, kicking off the main stage event at 10 a.m. Tickets available at rmvfreedomfest.com. It's nearly sold out. I mean, this is wall-to-wall tables at this point. I think they're doing their very best to find enough room for everybody. But rmvfreedomfest.com for more information. Now is time for the news.
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14: Hey, good Friday morning. 66 and mostly sunny in Denver. 64 in the Springs, expecting highs in the upper 80s today. 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Our top story, falling rocks are once again a problem along U.S. Highway 6 in Clear Creek Canyon after more rain jarred them loose last night. CDOT spent hours Thursday clearing a huge debris field that blocked the highway. Homes and businesses in Evergreen are also cleaning up after Bear Creek flooded Thursday. The death toll is expected to rise in Venezuela in the aftermath of two major earthquakes. International rescue teams are rushing to the South American nation, where two powerful earthquakes killed hundreds of people and destroyed buildings in the city of Caracas and near the coast. Thousands have been injured and hundreds are believed to be trapped under the rubble. Two men are behind bars after a CBI probe into the Davis Mortuary in Pueblo uncovered disturbing conditions. 10th Judicial DA Kayla Buevis says that 24 bodies were found stored in a non-climate controlled room. Some were there for as long as 15 years, along with dozens of cremated remains and other human remains.
15: At this time, 19 of the 24 bodies recovered have been identified. While the case will proceed at this point, law enforcement will continue their investigation and work to identify the remaining five bodies.
14: Brothers Brian and Christopher Cotter, both of Pueblo, are each being held on a $1 million bond and face more than 100 counts of abuse of a corpse, along with forgery and theft charges. Brian Cotter was the Pueblo County coroner, but had since resigned from the position due to the investigation. Former Trump National Security Advisor John Bolton is due in federal court today. He's expected to plead guilty to mishandling classified documents. It's part of a plea deal that will also see the mustache man pay more than $2 million in fines. UN efforts to evacuate stranded ships from the Strait of Hormuz are on hold after a vessel was struck by the Iranian military. The Singapore-flagged container ship was struck near the coast of Oman on Thursday, and no injuries reported. Supreme Court ruling on immigrant protections could affect thousands in Minnesota. On Thursday, the court ruled 6-3 that courts can't review the Trump administration's decisions to end temporary protected status. This ruling directly involves Haitian and Syrian immigrants, but it could also affect Somali and Ethiopian immigrants in Minnesota. World Cup last night in L.A. tied at 2 in the 98th minute, and the last play of the match, Turkey attacks Team USA, and they score the goal. But this is not the knockout round. It's kind of actually could be a blessing in disguise, as they do not get too overconfident going into their next match against Bosnia-Herzegovina in the knockout round, on Tuesday. Today we've got France and Norway. NHL draft, hockey fans with the draft tonight, but Avs fans kind of sad today to see Val Nichushkin traded to the Blue Jackets in exchange for a second-round selection. Colorado also received future third and fifth-round picks as a part of the deal. Baseball, Rockies at the Twins tonight. 64 in the spring, 66 in Denver. That is the latest. I'm Blake Olson. More of the Jeff and Bill Show ahead on News Talk 710 KNUS in Denver, and now on AM 1460 and FM 101.1, The Answer in the Springs. This is where you hear both sides. We are the Jeff and Bill Show.
16: Good morning and a very good Friday to everyone. We're going to round out this work week and head through the last weekend of June with rising temperatures, some breezy to strong west to southwest winds, especially here westward, and trending drier conditions as well across the region. But yet still a day for the metro area on south along the Front Range to Springs. We will see some scattered late day strong and gusty storms. The threat of severe weather is very small. Temperatures today across the board generally going to be in the mid to upper 80s. Lows tonight near 60. Metro area hot this weekend. Hazy, smoky sunshine. Temperatures middle to maybe even an upper 90. Nighttime lows low to mid 60s. Colorado Springs is going to be looking at lower to maybe a mid 90s. So equally hot up and down the Front Range. Temperatures stay warmer than average early next week. We also look to round out the month with mostly dry conditions. I'm meteorologist Mark Huer.
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2: All along the Front Range, this is the Jeff and Bill Show, where you hear both sides. Jeff Anderson, famed photographer, walking by.
12: He's yes.
2: here, taking the best pictures.
12: He is.
2: I discovered him in 2016.
12: Yeah?
2: He joined a friend to take a picture at the Western Summit that I was doing at that
12: really?
2: Point. And he took the best pictures that here. Look, I've worked with.
12: Yeah,
2: I even brought in President Bush's official photographer
12: one time.
9: And he didn't match anything.
12: Really?
9: Jeff brings.
12: Oh, that's fantastic.
9: So we have the best photographer here taking pictures at the Rocky Mountain Voice Freedom Festival.
12: Oh, that's fantastic.
9: Billy, what are you going to eat next?
12: I know. You're eating this, too. This is ridiculous.
9: Our operations manager is done with the beef jerky, too. Crowley's done with it. Nobody else is eating
12: this beef jerky. Okay, this is what you got to do. Okay, Jeff and Bill listeners, understand, there is one person that is associated with this show that is willing to go through all of this for you, that is willing to endure this. One person that has
9: the
12: intestinal fortitude.
9: In the eye,
12: well, you got to see what happens. You know, eventually, are those stars going to stop showing up? Or, you know,
9: so in light of all of the global travelers picking up beef jerky at Bucky's, we're trying some.
12: I am now trying the hot and spicy. You should try hot and spicy.
9: If it's softer than a rock.
12: No, this is pretty rockish. This is good.
9: Oh, my gosh.
12: Wow. That's interesting. What are they putting on this thing?
9: But Bucky's has got to figure out how not to have super still beef jerky. It breaks your teeth.
12: What are they doing with this thing? I can't. It doesn't tell me what.
9: Leaving it outside?
12: Kind of what you're supposed to do. It's got a spice. It's got a. I don't know. Still, the steakhouse is the strongest.
9: Spicy.
12: The pepper one is good. The garlic, mahoney, and garlic, this one is weird because it's a little bit sweet as it starts, but then the burn comes. But it's not. I would not describe it as a pleasant burn across your tongue. This is not necessarily enjoyable.
9: So many STD references right there. Pleasant burn.
12: Yes, exactly. But this is weird.
9: Right. 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Now, Billy, I mentioned earlier, but I got to give you the details on this.
12: Oh, yeah, please.
9: The time Cory Gardner faced protesters in wheelchairs.
12: That's fantastic.
9: So, I've run political conferences for a decade or so, and protests are normal.
12: Yeah, they
9: every
12: are.
9: Single time there are protests, especially in downtown Denver. Mm-hmm. I remember we hosted Andy Ngo,
12: FIFA
9: fighter.
12: Yep,
9: and they came out and protested him.
12: Yeah,
9: they brought a cake with Jack Phillips's name on it one time.
12: Oh.
9: Said, "Bake the cake, you bigot."
12: Oh my God!
9: President Trump had a 3-block radius around the convention center cordoned off because there were so many protesters. Protesters aren't problems until they become violent.
12: Yeah, until they want to actually disrupt. If they're just there to be loud and annoying, they can be a problem when they get inside to disrupt, because then you have to figure out how you deal with them.
9: Well,
12: how do you get them out? Yeah. That's where we're going. What do you do?
9: And it's expensive to buy tickets sometimes to these events, and so, you know, protesters would make the sacrifice, apparently, to buy a ticket and get kicked out. But
12: you do appreciate that. I appreciate the capitalism, not trying to scam in and then disrupting it.
9: The cash is staying with us.
12: Yeah, exactly. It's like, okay.
9: So there was big debates in Washington, D.C. over health care at the time, and the vote that Cory Gardner was making.
12: Yep.
9: And Cory was a feature speaker. And in fact, Cory was so fun to work with at those events. We filmed a whole video, he and I driving around in a Corvette, a promo video for the event. It was a ton of fun.
12: Oh, that's
9: fun. Cory was a great friend throughout all those years. And he was speaking one year, and the protesters showed up, and they had wheelchairs. Now, whether or not they were required to use
12: ADA,
9: a wheelchair to get around, I can't tell you. I don't know if they just rented them and showed up, but a number of folks came in wheelchairs.
12: Thought about doing that.
9: And just claiming I'm done walking.
12: Yeah.
9: So
12: someone should push me.
9: Billy, you would absolutely be that guy.
12: Oh, yeah, absolutely.
9: In Kmart or Walmart, driving around. I've just decided.

0: start chanting and yelling at Corey for his votes on some health care bill. And you have a protocol when someone is disruptive at an event. You have to trespass them.
1: Yeah.
0: But in order to reach the legal threshold of trespassing, you have to warn them.
1: Yeah.
0: So you warn them first, then you tell them basically a second time, okay, now we are removing you. And if at that point they still don't, you then get law enforcement involved and they're essentially escorted out.
1: Yeah.
0: But there's a process. I can't just send a cop to go grab people.
1: Yeah, take them out.
0: So we had all of our volunteers trained, and there was like five, six people in wheelchairs start making disruptions, they go up and they try to say, you need to quiet down. You can't be making this type of ruckus. They ignored that. Okay, now we're going to have to leave. Okay, they still ignored it. So now you go get law enforcement. But they locked their wheelchairs.
1: Oh, geez.
0: So you can't just wheel them.
1: No, you can't.
0: So, brother, we had... It took like four guys for each person to lift them up and carry them out of the auditorium.
1: That is hilarious. And I find that funny because when the kids were really little and we had the stroller, I had the ability and there was a way in which you could pick up the stroller to get it upstairs. So I knew how to twist the stroller and pick it up. So I can imagine the idea of walking over there and going, oh boy, this is a hernia. Yeah.
0: Yeah. Not always the smallest people in this case. Definitely not little kids.
1: It's a full grown adult and it's a metal wheelchair. And,
0: and they're yelling and screaming.
1: Yeah. They don't want to go. Yeah. Oh no. Oh, that's a nightmare.
0: And even when you try to unlock it, they just lock it again.
1: Because it's so easy. Yeah, just click. Yep. Oh my God, that's hard. Oh, that's ridiculous.
0: Don't take any advice
1: in
0: doing that with any of your future protests.
1: Also, just saying, if you swing by the Buc-ee's, avoid the hot and spicy beef jerky.
0: I think at this point, we're all avoid any Buc-ee's beef jerky.
1: The spicy lingers in the wrong places on your tongue and mouth. It's not a pleasant aftertaste. It's not. The smokehouse I'll go with. I can hang with the peppered, the garlic is warming up. After other selections this morning, the garlic is still warming up to us. So, yes. Now we've got to pose for pictures. Pose.
0: Yeah, the pictures are getting taken.
1: Okay, for those of you...
0: we are down here. Volunteers getting all the tables ready.
1: This is amazing. They're getting ready for you.
0: Lots of different exhibitors here. The Heritage Foundation.
1: Yep. So if you have your tickets for the Rocky Mountain Voice Freedom Festival, if you haven't purchased them yet, there's still just a handful left. I mean, we are talking about... we are down to like the final dozen.
0: I think we can get a table here and be there.
1: There's like nothing left. There's no extra room, but there are still a couple available. You can grab the last couple. We have got them setting up the place for you right now, getting everything ready. The volunteers, all in their beautiful yellow shirts, are putting the tablecloths on all the tables. The vendors are setting up the booths.
0: Peeps out there, don't
1: they? Oh, it's fantastic. The AV people are here checking all the stuff for you, and this is an AV setup. They're doing this thing to the tens. So you've got to come out here and you've got to see this thing.
0: Well, Bill, you'll appreciate this.
1: Yeah.
0: We learned not to skimp on production.
1: Yes, don't.
0: Particularly around audio.
1: Yes. Yeah.
0: In a big room like this, you get the audio wrong, the people in the back don't have a good experience.
1: Yep.
0: We have spent quite a bit of resources to make sure that the audio is great. So your experience, whether you're VIP at the front or near the back, is going to be wonderful.
1: Yep.
0: You're going to be able to see clearly, hear clearly. And we have an incredible lineup of speakers, including the U.S. Secretary for Energy, Chris Wright, Coloradan, will be joining us tomorrow. I mean, think about what he's going to talk about. Natural gas development, fracking, nuclear, the future of that. What about all the solar and wind? What about Excel?
1: Yeah, curious what he's going to touch on as far as data center development, because that is it's a huge hotbed right now, because you've got local communities saying we need to put a pause and a moratorium on it. And I'm curious what he would see about energy development. I don't know if you caught this one, Jeff. JP, is it Morgan Chase? Yes, I think it's JP Morgan Chase at one of their campuses inside of Ohio. Spent tons of cash and covered their 9,000 foot parking lot. I think it's 9,000 square foot parking lot with solar panels.
0: Yeah.
1: But it's a canopy. And so it's off the ground. And so the people that work there are like, wait, my car's in the shade all day.
0: Right.
1: It doesn't get rained on. It doesn't get snow and solar. And right now they're finding the solar panels just covering the parking lot that, again, has been in a side benefit for the employees, is providing around 75% of the power for the building. So they have cut their power bill by 75% by just putting the solar panels above the parking lot where it was just asphalt before.
0: Instead of buy 600 acres out east.
1: Yeah, it's dumb.
0: Ruin all that.
1: That is the dumb thing about green energy is the people that are in charge of where it goes are doing it absolutely wrong. You put it on top of existing

0: structures. Think about if we had those parking rides that we have scattered around the Denver metro. Yeah. Imagine if instead of open parking lots, it was covered and there were solar panels on top, and that was putting energy back into the grid that made it less expensive for the people living in that neighborhood. That's a big deal.
1: Look at that's a real big deal. Security dudes just got here.
0: Uh-oh. Oh, my God. I think they're going to frisk me. I'm kind of afraid here.
1: Those are serious, man.
0: Those are. Uh-oh.
1: Speaking of protesters, some serious security dudes just walked in.
0: Yeah.
1: So we're going to keep you safe down here.
0: Yeah, we
1: Rocky
0: are.
1: Mountain Voice Freedom Festival. These are the types of ideas like Billy's talking about is what folks are going to be discussing this weekend. 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All right. When we return, we'll cover more of the lineup and speakers, talk to people that are visiting here, some of the exhibitors, speakers, all that.
0: Yeah.
1: You're not going to want to miss it. 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
0: AM 1460 and FM 101.1, The Answer in Colorado Springs. And I'll be trying some more jerky because Jeff is tapped out. I know. All right, we'll be back in a second. This is Jeff and Bill Show.
2: Nice and easy drive here. Good Friday morning. Lots of sunshine for us. But we're in great shape. You're going to hit some slowdowns. That's congestion activity. No crashes or problems. I-25 drags through downtown. That drive between Colfax and C-470 at about 20 minutes. 225, a little heavy, southbound from Parker Road into the Tech Center at 6 minutes. And 270, traveling through Commerce City, not bad at 10 minutes. With traffic, I'm Susan Phelan.
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1: All along the Front Range, this is the Jeff and Bill Show. We hear both sides doing a live broadcast from the Rocky Mountain Voice Freedom Festival in at the Douglas County Fairgrounds in Castle Rock. 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And that ad I love, but J.D. Vance's mom is joining us today at 2 o'clock.
0: Yes.
1: Billy's like, why aren't we having story time?
0: Yes, that's what I would have done. I would have done with J.D. Vance's mom, I would have done story time. I would have gotten, you know, get like American Furniture Warehouse or something, have them bring in a recliner or a little love seat. You would get a shawl along with her, and then she would do something like read Cash Patel's book. You bring the lights down a little bit, and then you have story time.
1: Did Cash have a children's book?
0: Yes.
1: Did he do one?
0: Yes, he did. It was all about the election being stolen for King Trump is exactly what it was. And so, I mean, that's what I would have done. I would have gone out and gone to the children's.
1: You're the one eating the jerky.
0: Yes, we are. We are doing Becky's jerky. It is jalapeno honey. We just did the hot and spicy hard pass. The smokehouse so far, good. The lemon pepper, okay. Peppered is good. The garlic is coming up and is raising. I started out with the garlic. It wasn't that good then. It is, by comparison, very good. Now, this is courtesy of Becky, who's our office manager. She swung by the Bucky's for us to grab us more flavors of beef jerky than I thought existed on the planet, because all the World Cup fans are coming over here and trying our strange food. Now, this one is, I'm definitely going to like this one because it's a little too hard. It's softer than the others, but, hey, this is talking to me. Man, okay.
1: Jalapeno, huh?
0: Yeah, it's
1: jalapeno honey.
0: Yeah, jalapeno honey. And so you've got the sweetness and the honey that is sitting on top of the jalapeno. And so it's burning a little bit. But jalapenos have got a little bit of a sweet taste inside of them as well. So the fact that it's playing off of each other, this might be a winner. I like that jalapeno honey.
1: Jalapeno honey.
0: Oh, if you like the spicy stuff, skip the hot and spicy. Go jalapeno honey. It is miles better. Aftertaste is better. It's cleaner finish. And it's just sweet enough and just enough spice. Oh, that's good.
1: Billy,
0: that's good stuff.
1: Later this morning, really, right at the beginning of the event, kicking off is Erin Lee, Protect Kids College.
0: Oh, my God. She's amazing.
1: Program.
0: Yeah.
1: She's got three ballot initiatives that people are going to be voting on this fall. So not the election on Tuesday.
0: Nope.
1: But the one in the fall.
0: Yeah.
1: It has to do with keeping men out of women's sports. Protecting or eliminating surgeries for minors on trans stuff. And then the third one is, keeping men out of women's locker rooms.
0: Yeah, I think that's it. And what I like about it,
1: spaces. My question to you is, do you think those three could pass in Colorado?
0: I do. I think, I'm not sure all three will.
1: Yeah.
0: But I do think that, my guess, if I had to guess, two out of the three are going to, although I won't pick which two. I'm just thinking. I don't know. I think the men out of women's sports, I think, will pass. I think that's the absolute 100%.
1: It seems like there's already a law. Title IX that would prevent that.
0: I think it's malleable on, I think it's malleable on the rest of them. The only thing that I think would hurt that keeping men out of women's sports, the only thing so far is we had that investigation that had been released, and I forget what the school district.
1: Jeffco.
0: Yeah, Jeffco. So the school district came back and said some of the people identified were mascots managers and trainers and stuff. That will hurt. If that is the news story that becomes dominant as the pushback on that issue, there's going to be a problem with that issue. But I think without that, that one's going to be a slam dunk. I don't know about the other two. And what I really like, though, about what Erin Lee has done is she has gone out there and she has truly done it grassroots. She's a lesson for everybody else out there. Yeah, that says we can't get this done unless we have big backers, unless I go out and get paid signature gatherers, unless I pay people to do this. No, Erin Lee showed you that this still is grassroots, still possible, and she did it 1, 2, 3 different ballot measures. That's how smart she was about this. So I've got all the respect in the world for what she's been able to do, and she's done the process right, and she's shown that it doesn't take big, giant piles of cash. It just takes a desire and a commitment and an amazing person leading the group. And so I'm so happy that she's going to be here. And I like the fact that what she has done is she didn't go down and, hey, that's you. You got to go up there. No, I'm sorry. Yeah, right. They're testing stage announcements. And what I really like is that she has hasn't gone down and she hasn't fought the legislature because that is going to be a roadblock. There's no way she can convince them down there. So she went, okay, let's have a vote of the people. And I wish this would happen more often.
6: It's what Advanced Colorado does.
0: Yeah, which I think is wonderful. It's the idea that, okay, we think this should happen, but rather than going down and being lobbyists and greasing the skids for those people under the Golden Dome to make sure, you know, that they get a nicer car or something, what we're going to do is we're going to make sure that the voters get a chance. And if we win, we win. If we don't, we don't. But that's it. That's how this works. And I have all the respect in the world for Aaron Lee because of doing that.
6: All right. Other speakers today, we're going to be hearing from Dr. Kevin Roberts from the Heritage Foundation. Wow. That is great. I mean, really the world's preeminent conservative think tank. So
0: it's going to be amazing.
6: You'll be speaking a little bit later this morning. Laura Logan.
0: Yes.
6: Fascinating.
0: Very fascinating story.
6: What do you think of
0: Laura? I'm curious.
6: Are you passing out our beef jerky now?
0: Yeah.
6: I love it.
0: Oh, yeah. You have the beef jerky.
6: Just
0: please.
6: Take it.
0: Yeah.
6: All yours.
0: Oh, yeah.
6: At this point.
0: Yeah. What one you got? Oh, you got the smokehouse. You got to tell us what you think of that. Start with that one.
6: We are not held liable for anything that happens when you eat that.
0: Avoid the sugar-free. That's crap. Okay? Yeah.
6: Laura Logan, formerly 60 Minutes, goes through a wildly traumatic experience.
0: Yes, she does.
6: If you remember what happened.
0: Yeah, Egypt, wasn't it?
6: In Egypt during the fall of the Muslim Brotherhood.
0: Oh, yeah, yep.
6: And, or no, it followed the president that ushered in the Muslim Brotherhood.
0: Yep.
6: She's essentially raped.
0: Yeah.
6: In the middle of a public square.
0: Yeah, in the middle of a public
6: square.
0: By
6: a bunch of men.
0: Yep.
6: They pull her away from her security. Terrible situation.
0: Oh, horrible. Yeah.
6: She's also been very critical of 60 Minutes and mainstream media.
0: Yeah.
6: 60 Minutes now going through a radical transformation.
0: Yeah, very well.
6: Where do you put Laura Logan these days?
0: I like some of her work. What I'm worried about at times is her work bordering on activism, or is it still journalism? I have a hard time figuring out
6: activism.
0: Yeah, and so where it lives. And so I think, personally, I think she's a stronger journalist than she is an activist, but I have to admit, the reason that I hold that is a deep personal bias. I was trained in college to be a journalist, not an activist. So I have a very, very deep-seated bias against an activist journalist. I dislike it because I feel that it violates many of the tenets that I was taught. Now, I appreciate the fact that she has embraced that title and understands what that does and the voice that she can. I think she's incredibly talented. I would love to see her back into her journalistic role, but I can really respect why she can't. Because of what happened to her while being a journalist, I feel that in some ways journalism betrayed her, and it would be not only the experience in Egypt, but also the experience in some of the mainstream media.
6: Yeah.
0: Because I feel that she was in some newsrooms where her voice was silenced or diminished because of the politics of the news director. So that, I think, hurts her as well, and I don't hold that against her. The fact that she's an activist, I wish she was back on the straight and narrow, but that's only because I admit it's like being a Broncos fan. I can never cheer for the Raiders unless they're playing the Chiefs. It's kind of like that.
6: Bill Thorpe. We are talking down at the Rocky Mountain Voice Freedom Festival, doing a live broadcast, Douglas County Fairgrounds in Castle Rock, Colorado. 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Now, Bill, I'm a little off. Are we on our first break or second?
0: Maybe don't know. I want to say first. Yeah, John. Is this first or second?
6: First.
0: Okay,
6: all
0: first.
6: Right, let's
0: then we should.
6: That.
0: Yeah, we should do that.
6: We'll get to break.
0: It's all
6: that.
0: It's all beef jerky. That's
6: you're listening to us. Yeah, we have gas station beef jerky. 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
0: 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Two words for you: Beaver Nuggets. Yeah, they're coming up later. This is the Jeff and Bill Show. We're here both sides.
2: Fresh in the drive this morning is South and I-25, right near 58th Avenue. Cup cars on the shoulder there, police on the scene. It's a little bit crowded, South and I-25, getting down past 58th and on into downtown. 270 runs heavy, westbound trying to get to Vasquez. Some stop-and-go speeds. Westbound 70, a little busy, passing Brighton. Eastbound 70, heading to Pena. It's a good drive on Pena if you headed to the airport. with traffic. I'm Susan Fee.
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6: All the Front Range. This is the Jeff and Bill Show. We hear both sides. We are doing a live broadcast from the Rocky Mountain Voice Freedom Festival at the Douglas County Fairgrounds in Castle Rock, Colorado. A day full of hundreds, if not thousands, of people that are going to be joining us over the weekend to hear from patriots, elected officials, cabinet member Chris Wright will be joining us. Greg Gutfeld from Fox will be here as well. Nick Shirley, who exposed all that fraud. And then we're honoring law enforcement tonight with the Back the Blue Bash. And that includes Dog the Bounty Hunter.
0: That's
6: Greg
0: amazing.
6: And George Brockler.
0: That's
6: it is. And we're going to grease George up.
0: Yes.
6: Send him out.
0: Yep.
6: And he gets a 5-minute head start.
0: Yes, he
6: does. And then dogs are going to chase him down and see if he can hold on. It's like a greased watermelon.
0: Oh, yeah, it is. The thing that surprised me the most is that he agreed to wear the Star Spangled Speedo. I didn't think that he was committed to shaving the entire body that way. But Credit to him. He said he took part of yesterday off.
6: I would love to see you do a play-by-play of George Brockler in a speedo running away from
0: Donnie Hunter. Yeah, well, I heard yesterday that he took some time off from the office in the afternoon and was doing some other things, and part of that included prepping for today, which was a full body wax. So that's part
6: right
0: of
6: out
0: it.
6: Of the 40-year-old virgin.
0: Yes,
6: right?
0: Exactly. That's what he needed. Yes. We love you, George.
6: Billy, Tina Peters.
0: Yes.
6: Speaking later this morning, just a little after 11 o'clock. What do you think? What would you expect Tina Peters to walk out on stage? First of all, how do you think the audience is going to treat her?
0: Oh my gosh, you're getting a standing O.
6: Yeah, I think
0: so. Yeah, because it is the vanquished that is returning. It is someone that...
6: Is it Gandalf the White now?
0: No.
6: Come on, Billy.
0: No, because she didn't defeat Sauron is the issue. Not Saruman. Yeah, so that's... No, it's... She is viewed, in my mind, as a cause célèbre for the right because they are completely and totally sold on the fact that it was lawfare. And this is the thing that I find most interesting. And I go through this with everybody on the show, that despite the fact that she was charged by an elected district attorney who's a Republican in her county, in Mesa County, and had a jury of her peers out of Mesa County... To a T, I hear from conservatives, it was Jared Polis and Phil Weiser that did this to her. Mm-hmm. Neither one of them filed charges. Neither one of them was in the courtroom. Neither one of them stood in front of the judge. Neither one of them made a single argument in court during that entire procedure. But somehow they were the ones in charge. And in order to believe that, you have to believe that the elected Republican in Mesa County said, okay, Jared, what do you want me to do? I'm sorry. That just breaks all sorts of reasonable expectations as far as politics. But I expect her to get up on stage and talk about how they tried to do this to me. We proved this right. And then she'll go into the fact that elections are stolen. But I'm curious as far as how far into that she goes.
6: Yeah.
0: Or is she going to go into the idea of... We need to reclaim the state. We need to have a Republican governor. We need to have Republican members of both the House and the Senate here in the state. We need to send them to Congress nationally to protect Donald Trump's agenda. And I think that's the stronger message because here's why. If Tina Peters gets up there and says all the votes are rigged and stolen, then why should anybody in this room show up in the fall and vote for anybody? Why are you returning your primary ballots? If anybody in this room believes that Tina Peters is telling the truth and you returned your primary ballot, you're a liar. You are a liar or a hypocrite. If you think these elections are stolen and you're still turning a primary ballot, you're a liar. You either don't believe your crap or you're lying to yourself just to make yourself feel better.
6: As President Trump has said, and I kind of agree with, you have to win by such big margins that they can't cheat.
0: But if it's fixed, doesn't matter. The cheating doesn't matter. If it is a fixed race, it doesn't matter.
6: I think you're confusing fixing the race with the race being completely fixed. But, anyways, I do want to talk Tina Peters walking out. I do believe, 100% she's going to get a standing ovation in part because the length of her sentence was absolutely politically motivated.
0: I can agree with that. Well, I don't know if I'd go politically motivated. I'd say egregious, but
6: Colorado Court of Appeals said that it was a free speech violation.
0: Yeah.
6: So in part, the judge, so offended by her speech, felt that she must receive the longest sentence possible, was way over the top. Ultimately, what Jared Polis decided, I think that you had this moment of clarity with him where he's sitting looking at Joaquin Lewis, state senator, who was found guilty of a similar charge, obviously not similar crime, but similar charge.
0: And not numbers, but
6: And then got probation. Meanwhile, Tina Peters gets 9 years. And you see this reaction on the left from Phil Weiser, Jenna Griswold, and others.
0: Oh, yeah.
6: As if the worst crime committed in the last 20 years in Colorado was Tina Peters. Like, even to the point where they censured Jared Polis for commuting her sentence, even though he had commuted the sentence of people that had actually killed others.
0: Yes.
6: That is what got Phil Weiser and Jenna Griswold off their butts to go try to censure Jared Polis. So the Democrats, from my perspective, have made Tina Peters what she is going to be today. If she was a county clerk that had done wrong and faced probation, which probably would have been the right sentence in my mind. Never elected to anything again, right? The people, like, that becomes a check, right? She runs for attorney general and doesn't get out of the primary.
0: No.
6: Okay, so...
0: Doesn't come close.
6: There's a check on people that exists out there. There's a bizarre idea, and I don't think Tina Peters should have been in jail at all, but this bizarre notion among the left that somehow if she got out...
0: Yeah.
6: This terrible thing was going to happen to our society. Well, she was out. She didn't run for election to attorney general to a higher office. She didn't make it out of the primary. So the people put a check on it. So I'm going to go back to what I said. The Democrats made Tina Peters what she's going to be today on that stage.
0: Here's the thing is, I think there's a lot of truth in what you're saying. I think that the conservatives made her into a celebrity. At first, she showed up on stage with Mike Lindell. But you're absolutely right that she will be who she is today and have the position in the public debate that she has today simply because of the Democrats. And in my mind, as you outlined, it's an overreaction. I agree with you. I think that it was a very bad move by every Colorado politician that spoke out as if the release of Tina Peters was something egregious. And it's exactly why, in the way that you outlined it, because there are other people that Jared Polis has commuted the sentence on, and they have not been as outraged, and they didn't show the same level of vitriol. And when comparing the crimes, you're right. They aren't even close as far as damage to the community. I do agree that Tina was over-sentenced. I believe that she should be spending time, and did, inside a prison, but I think she was absolutely over-sentenced. But, and here's the thing that Jeff and the listeners, Jeff will not get this reference. He might. Because the phrase is, the line is pretty popular, but it's a Star Wars phrase. It is where Obi-Wan Kenobi and Darth Vader are facing off in the Death Star at the end of A New Hope. And he turns to Darth Vader and says, "If you strike me down, I'll become more powerful than you could possibly imagine." And he kills Obi-Wan Kenobi. Darth does. And Obi-Wan Kenobi does, in some ways, become more powerful because he joins the Force and blah, blah, blah. Okay, we can go down to the Nerd Hall, but we're not going to right now. But that's what I think that, Jeff, you're talking about, is that because the Democrats in Colorado have assumed the Darth Vader mantle in, you are this awful rebel that I have to tamp down, that I have to make sure you know your place, and I have to just dispatch you, that they don't understand that they have created her platform now. If they would have just gone, crap, she's out, I don't agree with it, but okay, and let it go, she doesn't have as much gravitas as she has today because the Democrats told everybody else that it was a big deal. The Democrats got mad at their own guy, Jared Polis, for letting her out. And if they're mad at him for doing this, well, who is this person? What can she possibly be saying? Oh my God, can her speech be that dangerous that she had to be in jail for 9 years? I gotta hear what this woman has to say. It's like when my dad told me, as soon as anybody tells you, any educator, any school, any library says you can't read that book, get it and find out why. It's one of the best pieces of advice my dad ever gave me. My mom disagrees, however. But yeah.
6: I do also want to recognize that Tina Peters spent 20 months in a hellhole.
0: Yeah.
6: Prison is not meant to be nice. She's 70 years old. She had breathing issues. She is a cancer survivor. She was nonviolent. She had to face the confrontation one time where we dissected that video frame by frame.
0: Yes, yes, yes.
6: And I sent the text messages into a twirl when I said that Tina Peters rules the yard.
0: That was one of the best mornings. That was one of the best mornings. That was so much fun.
6: But she spent 20 months in a Colorado prison as a 7-year-old mom. I don't think any of us would ever want to see our mom or grandmother in a situation like that.
0: No, not at all.
6: So, in part, the standing ovation, keep that in mind, the standing ovation she's going to receive today is going to be for her endurance. That was not a fun place to be. And as she has mentioned, she wants to work on prison reform.
0: Yeah.
6: You might be able to see a Chuck Colson-like element come out.
0: Yeah.
6: Now, to remind you all, Chuck Colson was essentially... That is interesting. Maybe the clock's off or
0: what? I don't know. That seems a little early for their music to come in.
6: Yeah.
0: I don't know. We're gonna make the stake on the air. It says 58 after, and John, you may want to try to stop
6: 48.
0: That. 48. 48, 48 after. Because that should be coming on in 10 minutes. I don't know what's going on. But we'll see what happens. But we'll see. With Tina, if she would pivot to election security and prison security and prison reform. I think it's incredibly strong for her.
6: Yeah, incredibly strong for her. Just to remind people, Chuck Colson was Nixon's fix-it man, his hatchet man.
0: Yes, yes.
6: People, I think even Chuck said he would something to the effect of, "I put my mother in front of a car to save Nixon."
0: Yeah.
6: Like that's how committed he was.
0: Yeah.
6: He goes to prison for the Watergate scandal. And realizes how terrible it is for prisoners and devotes the rest of his life to ministering to them, sharing the gospel with them, providing for their needs. And then out of that is born Prison Fellowship.
0: Yeah.
6: So Tina, in her commutation letter, talks about prison reform. I'll be interested to see today if she discusses that from the main stage as well.
0: I would too, because I think she has been given a unique opportunity because, as we talked about with the Democrats giving her and making her more important because of how angry they were at her getting out, if she wasn't a big deal, they wouldn't have been angry. That's the idea why you want protests at events like this, because if the protests show up, you know your event matters.
6: Yeah.
0: If they don't show up, you're like, fine. So I think that she could use the idea that, hey, I did this, and she could acknowledge, she could even still say, I still think that there is election fraud, but what I learned is this in prison. She can still give voice to that, and I want to see that balance. I'm real curious, like you are, in her speech, is this going to be about politics and election integrity 50% of the time, 70% of the time, or only 20% of the time, and can she use that space to find prison reform? Because if she comes out and starts talking about prison reform, it is really, really hard for the Democrats to then get angry with her, because they don't like the conditions in prison in the first place. So she's coming into a realm in which they are the strongest, and she could find support, and she can call them out on all their BS. All the idea of, oh, you just want this because of, no, this is what it's really like in prison. She could be an incredibly powerful voice for change, because she's fighting them on their own turf. It could be interesting.
6: Tina Peters speaking a little after 11 o'clock. Jeff and Bill will be broadcasting live until 10. Then I'm literally running up on the stage and helping kick off the Rocky Mountain Voice Freedom Festival. 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Two members of Congress joining us on Saturday, Jeff Crank and Lauren Boebert. Core audience for them. I don't see any downside. I think some of the other Republicans are going, well, there's some people here, headlines, including the one we just talked about.
0: Yes.
6: In a competitive election that may have... We've never heard from Jeff Hurd. That's the funniest thing.
0: That is the weirdest part.
6: Hurd has gone full Tipton. And when I say that, I say... I ran another big political conference for nearly a decade. We could never get Tipton to come. He was just like, just living down in Cortez.
0: Yeah.
6: and then Boebert comes along, and Boebert, I think 2 years in a row, was named top speaker at that political conference.
0: Oh, I bet.
6: She's adored in rooms like these. I think she'll receive a very warm reaction. I want to ask you a little bit about Boebert, because...
0: Yeah.
6: She has pushed back against the Trump administration in some key ways.
0: Yes, she has.
6: I mean, taken into the Situation Room, Bill.
0: I know.
6: With Pam Bondi.
0: Yeah. Not good.
6: They're not there to have pleasantries.
0: No. They're not signing you up for like a gift bag of the month club.
6: No. It's bringing the heat.
0: Yeah, it is. And we're doing this somewhere private, quiet, out of the way that nobody else can see.
6: Yeah.
0: Yeah.
6: And she fought back.
0: Yep.
6: She's paid a political price. Remember, Trump vetoed a bill of hers.
0: Yep.
6: Yet she hasn't gone full Marjorie Taylor Greene
0: or
6: Thomas Massey, even though she went and campaigned for Thomas Massey.
0: Yeah, yep. And at times she was linked nationally in the media, not here locally, but nationally it was Marjorie Taylor Greene and Lauren Boebert. It was, they are doing this. It was, look at them sitting next to each other at the State of the Union.
6: So
0: look at them,
6: Do you think she's, obviously she doesn't have a primary threat, even though Trump threatened to primary, it's too late.
0: That was fun.
6: Would you call that a Trumper tantrum?
0: Or, I like that. It's a great term.
6: Was he a real threat to the future of, oh my gosh, all the security guys?
0: I know. This is great.
6: I knew we had security, but
0: I have no idea.
6: A battalion just showed up.
0: I know. I feel very secure.
6: do you think Lauren's at threat at all? Eileen Laubacher?
0: No. I don't think she's facing a threat at all. And here's part of the reason is for... There's a group of voters, and she had, when she was back in CD3, she had a tighter race. And there are a group of voters out there that are conservative but may not like where Lauren was originally in her brand of conservatism, or they could be just disaffected, unaffiliated. It's like yourself. And Lauren has shown the ability to not just be a yes vote for the current administration. And I think, especially on the conservative side of the aisle, I think that's appreciated. And I think it's less appreciated on Democrat side of the aisle. But I think that in Colorado is where it's appreciated the most. Colorado, we are a little bit different. Colorado's wired a little bit differently. We are the countdown that really is a city that nobody really on the East Coast or the West Coast wants to pay attention to. But we understand how important we are. And they often ignore our needs, our wants, our wishes, and what we have to have happen here. She is casting a really interesting path forward that makes her very appealing to a lot of those unaffiliated Colorado core voters. She, to my mind, is going and representing Colorado, not necessarily representing the GOP or anything else or even the Trump agenda. She's learning this idea of representing Colorado, and I think that's going to serve her great in the long term.
6: Say she's Colorado first?
0: Yes, I would.
6: There you go.
0: There we go. We got an excellent slogan.
6: Make Colorado great again. All right. We are broadcasting live from the Rocky Mountain Voice Freedom Festival, kicking off in 1 hour. You can hear the audio. The tables are set.
0: Yes.
6: The room's about to open.
0: Security is here.
6: 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We'll continue. 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
0: I don't like how security's looking at me. How are they all staring at me? Okay. Also, we are on AM 1460, FM 101.1, The Answer in Colorado Springs. This is where you hear both sides, and hopefully both of us will be back after this. They're still staring at me. Okay, we'll be back in a second. This is The Jeff and Bill Show. Hey, no, stop it. Don't touch me.

0: drive out here this morning. A little slow in spots, but no big problems. Some of the heaviest traffic south on I-25 through downtown from 50th Avenue to Spear. Then you look good all the way down to the Tech Center. 270, you bunched up through Commerce City. That's some minor crowding on I-70 westbound headed to Brighton Boulevard on over 2I-25. Rest of the freeway is in great shape. No crashes or big delays. With traffic, I'm Susan Fields.
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12: All along the Front Range, this is the Jeff and Bill Show. We hear both sides. We are doing a live broadcast from the Rocky Mountain Voice Freedom Festival. The doors don't even open for 30 minutes. There's a line outside.
13: Dude, this is amazing.
12: Parking lot filling up. People getting excited. I mean, they're kicking it off well this morning. Tina Peters. Just a little after 11 o'clock, Mark Cook, Aaron Lee this morning, Jeremy Dives, Patty Fox, Mike Davis, Dr. Kevin Roberts, Kelsey Reinhardt from Catholic Vote, and then J.D. Vance's mom and Laura Logan.
13: It's amazing, and the huge security team that just walked by during that brief break, they did
12: frisk you.
13: Yes, they did, and they did say, I'm not hiding anything in anybody crevice, and they checked twice, and I appreciate that.
12: George Brockler, Michael Allen, a little bit later tonight, along with Dog the Bounty Hunter, a whole bunch of workshops as well. And then tomorrow,
13: tomorrow's
12: Saturday.
13: The thing. If you can't get down here today, you gotta take time out of your day tomorrow in order to get down here, because this is what it makes the Rocky Mountain Voice Freedom Festival different than all the rest of those usual things. Because everybody comes in, hey, and wait for a breakout session. No. No. My man here, sitting next to me, is throwing his own rodeo. His own rodeo. And it is free for kids 17 and under tomorrow. It is going to be the best value for you to entertain your friends, your family, your kids. Get them out of the house. There are going to be food trucks out there. Lots of fun. You guys can pick and choose what you want to do based on your price point once you get here. But it is absolutely free for the kids 17 and under. And it's only $45, I think it is, to get into the rodeo.
12: Yep.
13: Is what
12: $45
13: that price.
12: $45 for adults. Beer garden.
13: Yep, and then you wander around. You got beer garden. You got food trucks. You got stuff to do afterwards. So this is going to be absolutely incredible. So you've got to do that. If you haven't made plans for your Saturday, what are you waiting for? This is the best value in town, and you're going to be glad that you came out here to celebrate America, celebrate Colorado's birthday, celebrate conservative values, celebrate Colorado, and all the hopey changey stuff that we hope happens in the fall.
12: Listen to some of these contestants. Yeah. Here's some of the bareback riders.
13: Oh, my
12: Logan's
13: God.
12: Logan's coming in from Kim, Colorado. I don't even know where Kim,
13: Logan.
12: Colorado is.
13: Me neither.
12: Miles from Evanston, Wyoming.
13: Oh, yeah.
12: Tyler from Deer Trail. Jade from Kersey. Steer Wrestlers.
13: Steer Wrestlers.
12: Cody.
13: Oh, my God.
12: Call. Jason. Jacob. They're all coming. Where's Midwest Wyoming? I love it. Oh, this is why I love
13: rodeo. I love how it's just, I'm in this area. You can't,
12: Wyoming.
13: It's in those towns where you're driving in. They say, you're going to go down to the Johnson place, and you pass where they had the big pile of haystacks. If those are the directions, that's where these guys are
12: Colton from. Colton from Pueblo is going to be bull riding, along with Clay and Cody. Dalton.
13: Dalton.
12: Riley.
13: I am not cool enough to pull off a Dalton. I can't be that.
12: Check this out. We have some barrel racers. We got a 9-year-old.
13: Oh, a 9-year-old barrel racer.
12: Wow. 12-year-old barrel racer.
13: Oh, that's amazing.
12: Isn't that fun?
13: That is really cool.
12: $45, an entire family festival, country music provided by Curtis Grimes, a beer garden, food trucks, cotton candy provided by the Hunt Kids.
13: Amazing.
12: And then bounce houses. I think there's a guy with stilts out there.
13: Yeah.
12: This is all, you know why I kicked this off? Because
13: tell me.
12: Here's what I saw Jared Polis doing around America's or Colorado's 150.
13: Yeah, what?
12: What was it, $28 million bridge?
13: The stupid bridge. Yeah.
12: Remember the bridge? That even Channel 9 was like, what are you doing?
13: What are you doing? Why? Yeah. Let's make it harder for people to go from one place to another.
12: Exactly.
13: Yeah.
12: And longer.
13: That's what the bridge is supposed
12: to do. And that was the extent of essentially Jared Polis' 150.
13: Yeah. That was
12: have you heard of anything else?
13: Nope, not at all. No.
12: And so I said, well, we got to get together. Let's celebrate Western values.
13: Yes.
12: As you mentioned, we're a cow town.
13: Yep.
12: National Western Stock Show.
13: Yes. Proud home
12: and
13: of Western.
12: Let's do it in a way. And I was talking to the rodeo announcer the other day. And it's funny because conservatives talk in code because we don't really know. We don't really know if somebody really believes in us.
13: Yes,
12: and he's like, could I do some talk about the Declaration of Independence? And I said, oh, yeah.
13: Yeah, yeah.
12: You could definitely do that. And he goes, and then he inches a little bit further. He's like, you're okay if we pray in Jesus' name? I said, oh, yeah, absolutely.
13: Yeah,
12: you pray in
13: Jesus'
12: name.
13: Yes.
12: He said, okay. All right, well, could I make some jokes about Democrats? And I said,
13: my man.
12: You absolutely can, my man. So now you can see, he's like, oh, yeah, these are my kind of people. My kind of people. So that'll be Saturday
13: at
12: 10 a.m. down here.
13: Now, listeners, Jeff and Bill Show, listen, if you have the guy that's the rodeo announcer wanting to know it's okay to make fun of Democrats, you know this is going to be the best place to be on Saturday. You know this is going to be fun for the entire family. And it's only $45 for adults each, and then the kids 17 and under are free. If you're wondering what to do with those little rugrats, let them run around here. Let them jump around the bounce houses.
12: Yep.
13: They get to see a rodeo. A real-life rodeo with actual Colorado and local people competing in it, and that they're professionals. So these are people that are actually making their scratch by doing it professionally, but they're doing it here in Douglas County. You get to see them. You bring up the rugrats. They run around. They do the bounce houses. They get to see the rodeo. You feed them with the food trucks. You, mom and dad, get to go to the beer garden and take care of everything that you need. And it's just a great day out, and it's so cheap. The price point is absolutely can't be beat for what you're going to do. If you try to take them anywhere else, it's going to cost you more.
12: Yep.
13: You can't do this. You can't go to Elitch's. You can't go somewhere like that for less than this. So this is going to be the best value for your cash. Going to be a great day tomorrow. Going to be sunny, bright, absolutely beautiful. And we got a line already forming outside. You got to do it. You got to come out here and join us for the Rocky Mountain Voice Freedom Festival tomorrow. Don't miss that rodeo. It is the best value in town. Bring the kids. Come on.
12: They call him the best pitch man in all of Colorado. That's Bill Thorpe, folks. All right. We're going to continue. Now is time for the news.
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14: John Corbus just told me I'm hot again. Man, oh, my mic is hot. Thanks, John. Good Friday morning, 70 and mostly sunny in Denver, 68 in the Springs, expecting highs in the upper 80s today. 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Our top story, former President Trump National Security Advisor John Bolton, the mustache, has pleaded guilty to retaining national security information. It's part of a plea deal that will also see Bolton pay a more than $2 million fine. U.S. Attorney for the District of Maryland, Kelly Hayes.
15: No one is above the law, and I hope that this prosecution sends a clear message that we will vigorously investigate and prosecute individuals who violate our national security laws.
14: Absolutely. A man suspected of attacking two people with a knife on Boulder's Pearl Street Mall is under arrest. Police say 35-year-old Marcus Vallis of Lakewood tried to stab a woman, but she was able to get away. Then Vallis tried to stab a man, but the man threw his coffee on him and Vallis ran away. Vallis was arrested and investigators say he came to Boulder specifically to hurt people. Vallis is being held on suspicion of several charges, including three counts of attempted first-degree murder. He tried to do this on Thursday morning. Efforts by the UN to evacuate stranded ships from the Strait of Hormuz are on hold after a cargo ship was struck by the Iranian military. The Singapore-flagged container ship was struck near the coast of Oman on Thursday. Rescuers are racing against the clock to find survivors of Wednesday's devastating earthquakes in Venezuela. At least 235 people were killed and thousands more injured when the back-to-back magnitude 7.2 and 7.5 quakes hit. The U.S. is rushing search and rescue teams and humanitarian supplies to that country. The judge presiding over the case involving Charlie Kirk's suspected killer is expected to decide whether or not prosecutors violated a pretrial publicity order. The death penalty also could be off the table for Tyler Robinson, depending on the judge's ruling. Robinson's attorneys want the death penalty scrapped because they claim the state's attorneys went on a media tour to discuss expert reports on the bullet that had allegedly come from Robinson's gun. The preliminary hearing is scheduled for July 6th. Millions, like me, believe the great Charlie Kirk was taken out by an explosive necklace or a road mic. A bullet, please. A Detroit Lions defensive back will stay jailed in Tampa. A judge ordered no bond for Terrion Arnold. The cornerback is facing kidnapping and armed robbery charges. Police believe he masterminded a plan to lure the victims to an apartment where they were beaten. His attorney, Timothy Jansen, says his client denies all allegations.
16: It appears that much, if not all, of these charges against my client rely on the testimony of two co-defendants who entered pleas.
14: Prosecutors say Arnold and his co-defendants believed the victim stole $250,000 in belongings from an Airbnb in Largo that he owned. His next hearing is set for Monday. Unbelievable. World Cup last night in L.A. USA, Team USA falls to Turkey on the last play of the game. Turkey scores, but it is not the knockout round. So Team USA gets ready to take on Bosnia-Herzegovina on Tuesday. Today, it's France and Norway. NHL draft is tonight. The Avalanche actually trade a fan favorite, Val Nichushkin, to the Blue Jackets in exchange for a second-round selection. Colorado also receiving future third- and fifth-round picks as a part of the deal. Rockies at the Twins tonight. Serena Williams getting ready to return to the court at the age of 44. She will play an Australian named Maya Joints. So the question is, will Serena's joints be hurting as she plays this young phenom coming up from Australia next week? 68 in the spring, 70 in Denver. That is the latest. I'm Blake Olson. More of the Jeff and Bill Show ahead on News Talk 710 KNUS in Denver, and now on AM 1460 and FM 101.1, The Answer in the Springs. This is where you hear both sides. We are the Jeff and Bill Show.
17: Good morning and a very good Friday to everyone. We're going to round out this work week and head through the last weekend of June with rising temperatures, some breezy to strong west to southwest winds, especially here westward, and trending drier conditions as well across the region. But yet still a day for the metro area on south along the Front Range, the Springs. We will see some scattered late day strong and gusty storms. The threat of severe weather is very small. Temperatures today across the board generally going to be in the mid to upper 80s. Lows tonight near 60. Metro area hot this weekend. Hazy, smoky sunshine. Temperatures middle to maybe even an upper 90. Nighttime lows low to mid 60s. Colorado Springs is going to be looking at lower to maybe a mid 90s. So equally hot up and down the Front Range. Temperatures stay warmer than average early next week. We also look to round out the month with mostly dry conditions. I'm meteorologist Mark Huer.
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12: All along the Front Range, this is the Jeff and Bill Show, where you hear both sides. And we're doing a special live broadcast.
13: Yes, we are.
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13: And we have a guest, and so that means it is time for Nuggets! Beaver Nuggets for the guest.
12: Well, I thought they were like homemade. This is like...
13: These are...
12: Dude, it's white cheddar beaver nuggets at nine in the morning.
13: Do you hear this, listeners? Jeff and Bill Show.
14: Breakfast.
13: What's happening here?
12: He's
13: there? Complaining about that. Yes, I do. What?
12: All right, get the golden one.
13: Who's a giant 6-year-old this morning? I love you. Hang on.
12: All right, Teddy Collins is with us. You want to try some? Teddy Collins is he's
13: with
12: a candidate
13: Senate District
12: from
13: 4. Yeah,
12: he's I've an got FFA these. Guy. He's or yeah.
13: The sweet FFA ones, if you want.
12: FFL.
13: What do you like there? I got cinnamon sweets. You see,
14: he's got the whole collection of Beaver Nuggets over there.
13: I do. Yeah, because we got an office manager that rules the world. She's awesome.
12: Becca's
13: she went
12: awesome.
13: There. Yeah. So you want the sea salt here? You try that.
12: I like the sweet. Oh, caramel.
13: See, look at that.

0: at rmvfreedomfest.com. One of the people attending here, Teddy Collins,
1: yes.
0: Senate District 4, joins us now. Good morning, Teddy. Thanks for joining the Kevin Bell Show.
2: Thanks for having me on, guys.
1: Yeah, right, get close to the microphone, Teddy. Like
2: absolutely.
0: You currently own a gun store, right?
2: Yeah, I own Spartan Defense out of Colorado Springs.
1: Nice.
0: How's that in Colorado?
1: Yeah, how's that working out?
2: I mean, definitely business is on the uptick with what's going on in August here, but, you know, we'll see how it is after August. That's going to be the problem. A lot of stores have decreased capacity, decreased staff, or closed their store down. We've had a few longtime FFLs that have been in business for 30, 40 years that have left the state or closed down.
0: Right, well, it's just easier. I mean, people don't even think about this. For instance, the three-day waiting period. It's never made any sense to me.
2: Also, a logistical nightmare on the store side for us to store those.
0: Rural, for instance, you're going to drive 2 hours into the city to buy a gun, and then 3 days later, drive 2 hours back into the buy something after you had to wait around for 3 days just for a total arbitrary reason.
2: It's a problem, especially in a lot of my counties. I have eight counties in my district, and you know, for example, Teller County, we have one gun store in all of Teller County. Some of my counties have zero gun stores. So they have to leave the county, drive 2-3 hours to go purchase, and then they have to come back 3 days later to pick up. It's a constitutional infringement, and it's a logistical nightmare.
0: So, Teddy Collins, you're running for Senate District 4.
2: Yes, sir.
0: What type of abuse happened to you as a kid that you want to be a lawmaker?
2: I don't know. I kind of like the pain, you know? No, honestly, I had what got me into this race, there's many factors, obviously. I've been thinking about it for a while, but what finally made me sign the paperwork and join in this race is my daughter's actually had a threat against her school. They go to an elementary school with 400 elementary school children, which I won't mention the name of, and they had a credible threat where they had to cancel classes for over a week, have sheriff's deputies there for several weeks after, but the school board in that area refuses to hire an armed guard. We have one SRO between four schools who is unarmed, and that's not, you know, they're not able to do anything. They just make sure the doors are locked, and no father should ever have to drop their child off and wonder if they're going to be able to pick them up that day. They should be safe, secure, and protected so that they can learn in a healthy learning environment with peace of mind.
1: Well, now, Teddy Collins, I just want to interrupt just for a sec. So far in your campaign, have you figured out why the SRO is not armed? I questioned the idea of the four schools, but I can see based on possibly resources or what's available, but it's the unarmed thing, because in a deadly or serious threat, you've now placed that SRO who's supposed to be the first line of defense. Yeah. So why? What was the reasoning behind that?
0: You throw pencils.
2: The reasoning we were given is that they, and it depends on the school board, right? This all depends on your school district and school board, but this specific school board believed that firearms lead to an unhealthy learning environment.
1: If only the one person there that's not there in the school
0: that's
1: the entire time.
0: That's the whole point.
2: Exactly. We're on the same page.
0: We haven't learned that criminals don't follow rules.
2: Yeah, those signs don't work for criminals. Yeah, they generally ignore them.
0: Wow. That's Teddy Collins joining with us. He's running Senate District 4. Do you have a primary?
2: No, I did at Assembly, but I'm the only one that made it at Assembly.
0: So you're into the general. Who currently is in that seat?
2: Mark Baisley's currently sitting in that seat. He's running for federal Senate.
1: He's
2: not turned out. He's just running for a federal office instead. Yeah.
0: And so he's done no matter what, Baisley, at least with that office. I think Mark will always find a way to be involved. But great guy, great senator, one of the very best out there.
1: And that's a nice one to follow,
0: he's
1: too.
0: He's winning an award tonight from Law & Order Action here at the Rocky Mountain Voice Freedom Festival. You're likely to be the next state senator. So you're making the leap from concerned dad gun shop owner to state senator.
2: Yes, sir. Yes, sir. Trying to fix the state. You know, we have a lot of issues, crime, of course, being one of them, but affordability is one of the biggest one. And, you know, when Democrats and Republicans talk about affordability, they have two different ideas of how to solve it. With the left side of the aisle, they generally want more regulation and price controls, which tend not to work, as we see in states like New York, California, et cetera. On the right side of the aisle, on my side of the aisle, we want deregulation. We want cut red tape. We want to unleash energy independence to bring down affordability. And we we want to get government out of the way of people's pocketbooks and their family kitchen table planning.
1: Now, Teddy Collins running for a Senate District 4, going to be replacing Mark Baisley, who's going for the federal office, as he just outlined.
0: Hickenlooper or Senatoria Johnny Gonzalez.
1: Now, going down, if you're elected, you go down into the state capitol, and I don't want to jinx anything, go down to the state capitol, you still be operating out of the minority.

0: Correct.
1: So, have you thought about any plans, any strategies to try and work with the Democrats to get them to agree to, at least I would say, common sense changes, things
0: Absolutely.
1: That you think could be accomplished? Because
2: Bill,
1: just standing
2: you're asking
1: there,
2: asking him to work.
1: I know
2: with the Democrats, it's better easy to just pick up a drinking habit.
1: Yes, it is.
0: I don't doubt it.
1: Yeah, yeah. It's a lot more fun.
0: There are some things that I do plan to work on. Obviously, school security is a big one for me, but deregulation and cutting regulations that are in the way of the business. I mean, business is a big one as well. I mean, last year we lost 12,000 jobs in Colorado, high-paying jobs. We lost Palantir. We lost Remax as our headquarters. Businesses are moving out of the state left and right because of the climate here. 205,000 regulations, sixth most regulated state in the United States. It's something that we need to fix. We need to make sure that people understand Colorado is open for business, and this is a place to invest. That's how we get affordability back in Colorado. Yeah. Mm-hmm. On top of that, there are some things that I would like to do, and there's something I'm kicking around right now and talking to people on both sides of the aisle.
1: Now, if you're willing to take the wrapper off of it, we'd love to hear. But if you want to keep it behind.
0: So one of the biggest things that we're seeing with property tax is because of the evaluations and home unaffordability going through the roof, is people's property taxes, they're getting priced out of their homes.
1: Yeah, they are.
0: And this affects the most vulnerable in society, but it also affects those who have paid their dues to society. So I have an idea
1: and
0: to...
1: And by pay your dues, meaning earning it and...
0: Correct.
1: And paying off the mortgage and everything else. You know,
2: crazy? Yeah. It doesn't seem like you ever really own your land.
1: Yeah.
2: Right? You're just forever going to rent it from the government.
0: Yeah. And that's a problem. So I have an idea that I think could get bipartisan support, and I've already made some overtures to the other side to see if anybody would be behind this. It would be hard for them to vote against it. But that is for disabled veterans and senior citizens to have their property tax frozen at the time that they become of that status, meaning that they would not have they would still have their deductions that they're able to take from the state, but for it not to ever be assessed at a higher value until they sell the home. That way these people on fixed incomes do not get priced out of their homes. That's Don't get me wrong. Insane. I'd like to do away with property tax altogether, but I know that that's not realistic. You know, the left has been using the boiling frog method on us for years and years in Colorado, but we have to do the exact opposite and put some ice in there.
1: Yeah, that's good.
2: That's Teddy Collins joining us from Senate District 4 up here at the Rocky Mountain Voice Freedom Festival. Teddy, how can people learn more about your candidacy?
0: Yeah, so if you want to support the campaign, make sure that I get in there so I can help do some good for Colorado. Go to collinsforcolorado.com, collinsforcolorado.com with two L's.
2: Is that a 4 or the number?
0: F-O-R.
2: F-O-R.
0: Yes.
2: There
1: Smart
2: you go.
1: Man.
2: Collins
1: always do the F-O-R.
2: collinsforcolorado.com.
1: Better branding.
2: All right, Teddy, thanks for joining us.
1: Teddy,
2: have a great
1: thank you,
2: time
1: guys.
0: Thanks
1: Voice
0: for having me on.
1: Festival.
0: This is going to be a great event.
2: These are the types of folks that come down here, the next generation of Republican conservative leadership in the state of Colorado.
1: And Teddy votes sea salt.
0: Sea salt.
2: Go forth. He's also here as well.
1: Yes, I am.
2: All right. We're going to talk with folks from Truth and Liberty next. 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
1: 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This is right here, both sides. We're back in a second. The Jeff and Bill Show.
3: All right, had a good Friday commute. Not much going on. We have just one incident. This is a detached trailer from a truck northbound I-25, just up past I-70. They're blocking up the right lane, so it is kind of jamming traffic a little bit as you're coming up out of downtown. Southbound 25, got a little bit of company through Spear, 270, a little bit of traffic there also out of Commerce City, and even 225 coming in from Parker. A little bit of traffic to contend with, but really no heavy jamming, no big problems. With traffic, I'm Jonathan Steele.
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10: 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We're going to rodeo 9-1 Rough Stock Riders. Everybody's there. It's the Freedom Fest. Jeff Hunt put it together. 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
2: All along the Front Range, this is the Jeff and Bill Show. We hear both sides.
1: Boy, yeah, it is time for the Beaver Nugget Showdown. Yes. Jeff has given the hard pass.
2: Best showdown.
1: Yeah.
2: The sweetest
1: yes,
2: showdown.
1: The sweetest showdown. Jeff has given the hard pass on the white cheddar. He says, do not get the white cheddar Beaver Nuggets. But he has been a huge fan of the sea salted caramel. Come on.
2: Yeah, I wanted something sweet.
1: Yeah, so now we are going to have a challenge. And Bernadette from Truth and Liberty is here with us, and so she's going to help us decide this. Right. We're going to take the sea salted caramel. So, Bernadette, you got to try the sea salt caramel.
12: All right.
1: So, you get a baseline. And then the other choice is the cinnamon sweet. Mm. So, we got to find what is the better sweet Bucky's Beaver Nugget. We're doing this in honor of our World Cup international fans that have been coming here and just falling in love with things like Bucky's and all of our fast food, thinking Taco Bell is manna from heaven. We appreciate them. And because of that, our office manager, Becky, was nice enough to hit the Bucky's and grab us absolutely everything she could.
2: The cinnamon sweet is right out of it's like eating.
1: Oh, wow.
2: What's that cereal? Cinnamon Toast Crunch.
1: Yeah, Cinnamon Toast Crunch. It is. Oh.
2: It's like. Okay. That's good.
1: That is. Yeah, that cinnamon sweet. Okay. Moms and dads, you're running through the Buc-ee's. You want that little tiny pick me up for the kids that is just going to shut them up in the background. Are we there yet? Grab those. Those things are fantastic. The cinnamon sweet. That's the winner. The sea salt caramel's good. Yeah. So the cinnamon
12: I'm going to go with the sea salt.
1: Yeah, you like that one?
12: Yeah,
1: now, why?
12: That one's
1: why?
12: It goes What's better with my cold brew coffee
1: oh,
12: this morning.
1: Okay. And that's the reason because cinnamon on the cold brew, that's too
12: right,
1: much.
12: Right, exactly.
1: Yeah. But the caramel and the sea salt, that's going to play together. Okay,
12: go.
1: I like that.
12: You're
1: I like
12: tracking.
1: That. And the other voice, that is Bernadette Lake with the Truth and Liberty that is joining us live here at Jeff
2: Tell
1: and Bill.
2: Tell us all about Truth and Liberty.
1: Yeah.
2: You guys are exhibiting here at the Rocky Mountain Voice Freedom Festival.
12: We are. You know, I'm really excited what Truth and Liberty is doing right now. We are investing in the Get Out the Vote in Colorado.
2: Okay.
12: Christians have abdicated and retreated their right to vote. 45% of Christians do not vote. 80% would vote if their pastor said, vote. Don't endorse or oppose a candidate, but just say, use your right to vote. So we are trying to get more pastors involved by sharing our voter guides, which it doesn't endorse or oppose. It just shows you where the candidates stand on our biblical values.
2: Yeah.
12: And Truth and Liberty is investing across the state to do that. Anybody who would like to get involved can go to truthandliberty.net.
2: And you are affiliated with Paris Bible College down in Colorado Springs, right?
12: Yes, Truth and Liberty is part of the whole Andrew Womack, you know, ministries umbrella.
2: Great college down there, or yes. Bible college down there.
12: Yes.
2: I've spoken there a few times. The students are incredible,
12: yep.
2: So rooted in faith.
12: Yes.
2: Very impressive. And then this is kind of a public policy, city square ministry within.
12: Yes.
2: Karis Bible College and Andrew Womack.
12: And it's the action. It is the, you know, we can talk about it, we can make phone calls for candidates, but if you don't sign in your ballot,
2: yeah.
12: It doesn't matter how many phone calls you've made, we have got to get those ballots in.
2: I want to ask you about Colorado, because at one
12: yeah.
2: point, Colorado was the center of the universe for the evangelical movement. You had incredible ministries out of Colorado Springs that were shaping the globe
12: yep.
2: on evangelicalism. Seems to be gone these days, and Colorado has gone completely the opposite. I would say Colorado is the most hostile state to Christianity in America, and I have a whole host of U.S. Supreme Court cases to prove it. Everyone from Jack Phillips to Lori Smith to 303 Creative to the counselors, Beckett Fund, First Liberty. Their First Liberty is going to be here. They all have cases coming up from Colorado. I think I counted 11 current cases where Christians are suing the state of Colorado on one thing or the other. So what has happened to Colorado, and why is it so important for Christians to speak into this state?
12: I think a lot of Christians either think their vote doesn't matter. Mm. I don't want to mix politics in church. Mm. Pastors don't want to muddy those waters, but we have to muddy those waters. We send out missionaries around the world.
2: Yeah.
12: Why don't we, you know, have pastors talk about people who make the land of our law, the laws of our land.
2: Yeah.
12: I don't understand why pastors are abdicating this and not encouraging their congregates to vote, not endorse or oppose. We're not telling you who to vote for, but just vote your biblical values.
2: Yeah.
12: We're seeing what's happened in Colorado, as you've shared, our abortion laws,
2: yeah.
12: our parental rights, the child mutilation, and the success of Protect Kids Colorado is because the grassroots got involved and locked arms.
2: Yeah, that's Bernie, she's with...
1: Yeah, Bernadette Lake with...
2: Bernadette
1: yeah.
2: Lake with Truth and Liberty.
1: Yep.
2: Join us. Sorry, we literally, like an army of
1: yeah.
2: security just walked
1: so
2: in.
1: So distracted. I get distracted because I'm like, do I have to hide?
2: Well, they all walked in like single file,
1: yes.
2: too. It was wild.
1: Like, okay.
2: This is going to be a safe place.
1: Yes.
2: Well, this is the Rocky Mountain Voice Freedom Festival. Jeff and Bill broadcasting live from the Douglas County Fairgrounds in Castle Rock, Colorado. One of the great exhibitors we have down here is Truth and Liberty, part of Andrew Womack Ministries. They are making an impact in Colorado. They are making a difference, changing things, getting Christians engaged. Because as you pointed out, Colorado has totally unrestricted abortion to the point where now 70 kids a day, according to some counts, are being killed. That's two classrooms full of children a day, 7 days a week, 52 weeks a year, 356 days a year are being killed. We are being forced to pay for it with our tax dollars. Many people coming from out of state. Christians need to speak up in this, and as you have brought out, Bernie, is that pastors would be happy to get on a plane and fly to Africa,
12: yep.
2: but won't go to a city council meeting.
1: Yeah.
2: And I think at the end of the day, what it comes down to is being liked. There's a big movement within the church to just not ever want to be criticized or disliked by anybody, so we're never going to get involved in politics because someone may not like us. I want to ask you about Charlie Kirk. What Charlie proved, in my mind, was that theory of not getting involved in the debates was wrong. Because what was undergirding that belief was, we want to win people to the gospel and never offend anybody. What Charlie proved was that the questions we're facing in the political sphere are ultimately not just political questions, but moral questions. Questions about who we are and who God is. So, for instance, transgenderism or the sanctity of life or the definition of marriage or religious freedom. Those are all moral questions. So pastors should jump in and debate these because people are so hungry for truth
12: yes.
2: and for answers.
12: Jesus flipped tables.
2: Yeah, well, yeah,
12: I mean,
2: exactly.
12: Well, I don't know why we... you know, there's a kind way that you can share your and your boundary and where you stand on issues. And if somebody gets offended because of where you stand on your biblical values, be offended. That's not going to stop us from standing on our biblical truths, and we shouldn't allow it to. Yes, every church, you're probably going to have one or two people that are going to want to come have a meeting with you and disagree with your stance and what you just said, but so be it. Yeah. You know, if you're going to speak boldly from the pulpit about other issues, then, you know, we need to look at what's facing Colorado.
2: Well, and people need to know, like, for instance, you can go into your workplace, should you put pronouns in your bio, in your work signature?
12: Yeah. Right?
2: Are you going to buy into that? How?
1: Even then, can you have any sort of religious displays in your cubicle? Will anybody inside of your office get offended just because you have a cross or maybe a Bible phrase that is sitting there next to your computer because you need that inspiration during the day?
12: You know what? I'm offended that you can abort a child in Colorado as long as the umbilical cord's attached. That's what offends me. Children getting mutilated, permanently changed, offends me. So, yeah, be offensive.
1: I got a question now. That voice is Bernadette Lake with Truth and Liberty that is going to be an exhibitor here at the Rocky Mountain Voice Freedom Festival. That's where we are broadcasting live from. You talked about the fact that Christians are not voting. Why? And the reason I ask that is because you see them jump into action through charities. Mm-hmm. When something affects the community, they jump into action. Yet the one action they can take that can directly impact their community the most and the most regularly in many ways is voting.
12: Right.
1: Why do they not then pick up the ballot and vote? What are you finding out?
12: Yeah, so according to Barna Cultural Research Center, Arizona Christian University, the number one reason is they do not think their vote matters. And for anybody in Colorado to say that is shocking. Lauren Boebert won her general election by 546 votes. Rebecca Kelty, House District 16, by 3. So I don't know how anybody in Colorado does not think their vote matters.
1: That's an excellent point. And those are things that everybody should hear, is that, hey, in this race it was 500. In this race it's 3. If those people stayed home, the other person wins. So, yes, in many ways it is accumulative. It's the idea of how do you eat an elephant one bite at a time. Yep. It's the only way that it works. And the way that, you know, even the Aesop's Fables, when the stork was trying to get the water out of the bottom of the pitcher by simply dropping in the pebbles until the water level rose the highest. It was each individual pebble that eventually rose the water. Without all those pebbles together, it didn't change. Same thing.
12: What's remarkable about that statistic, 80% would vote if their pastor told them to vote.
1: Now, that's interesting.
12: Yes.
2: And as you said,
12: weird.
2: Didn't mention, I do think there's a lot of restriction, free speech restrictions on churches being able to do that. Because I think a lot of churches, particularly
12: the Johnson Amendment,
2: more Democrat-friendly churches blow right through that, and they never get held accountable for it. But we're talking with Bernie Lake, Truth and Liberty, here at the Rocky Mountain Voice Freedom Festival. She's one of many exhibitors, but she is a great example of the type of exhibitor you're going to see here. Active, educating, trying to inspire and ultimately bring about change to her community. So you can come by. Tell us a little bit about your booth over there.
1: Yeah. What can people do and experience when they go over and see you?
12: We would love to get volunteers to sign up. We can give you scripts to how to talk to your pastor, how to different scenarios. I'm going to be doing a workshop today about one of them is going to be about how to talk to you if you have a hesitant pastor, if you have an eager pastor, if you're a lukewarm pastor, and how to navigate each one of those three scenarios. So come sign up, volunteer. You can go to the website as well if you'd like to get involved in your county. We'll connect you with conservative organizations, and we'd love to help you get your church involved as well.
2: You just saw a guy come by with a free Tina Peters shirt.
1: I saw.
2: That's
1: out.
2: The type of crowd Billy's
1: yeah,
2: in
1: I know.
2: Right now.
1: That's going to
2: so
1: be
2: So we're
1: going
2: to roll out the dunk tank.
1: Yeah, exactly. Later on today.
2: We're going to let them take out a lot of their frustration.
1: And, Jeff says that there's a special role for me tomorrow here at the Rocky Mountain Voice Freedom Festival during the rodeo. But then afterwards, he says, well, as long as the saddle fits. And so I'm really worried. I'm really worried.
2: Bernadette Lake, thank you for all you're doing with Truth and Liberty.
12: Thank you
2: for being here. You all are a force in Colorado. You are changing things at the local level, at the statewide level. Keep going. Please thank Andrew Womack, his great ministry, and everybody down there at Karis Bible College. Thanks for joining us.
1: Yes, thank you so much for the time, and thanks for eating our beaver nuggets. I appreciate
12: that. Yeah, thank you.
1: So she chose the sea salt caramel.
12: Yes.
1: Jeff is still snacking on the cinnamon ones. Oh, yeah, take that with you.
12: Okay.
1: Yeah, as a prize.
12: Thank you.
1: Yes.
12: Wow.
1: Yeah, thank you.
12: Even good gifts.
2: More of the Jeff and Bill Show to come. 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
1: 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We'll be back in a second. This is where you hear both sides. Jeff and Bill Show.
3: Yeah, we're looking pretty good out here. We had a little situation northbound 25 up past I-70 with a trailer that became detached from a vehicle. They just hauled it off the highway, at least on the exit 258, but it did jam traffic a little bit coming up out of downtown. So sluggish there. That's northbound. 270 got a little bit of company out of Commerce City. Southbound 25, the ramp to eastbound 270 is backed up. That's construction on the ramp that's holding you up. With traffic, I'm Jonathan Steele.
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2: All along the Front Range, this is the Jeff and Bill Show. We hear both sides. So many friends pouring into the ballroom right now. We just saw Kathleen Chandler go by, friend of the program. She sits on the RTD board. Billy and I doing a live broadcast from the Rocky Mountain Voice Freedom Festival at the Douglas County Fairgrounds in Castle Rock, Colorado, kicking off here in 15 minutes. The music blaring, the people coming in. It's going to be an amazing morning.
1: Tina doing Peters. Aerosmith this morning, right now.
2: There you go. And one of my absolute favorites,
1: yes.
2: live with us right now, attending, going to be speaking on behalf of the Heritage Foundation a little bit later.
1: And wearing one of the most badass shirts I've seen so far this morning.
2: Fab, John Fabricatori,
18: live
2: with us.
1: Yes.
18: Good morning, good morning.
1: Nice to hear your voice.
2: J-Fab, you have been in Washington, D.C. You've been working with HHS Health and Human Services upon the orders and guidance of Robert F. Kennedy. Remind folks what you've been doing the last year or so.
18: Yeah, so for the last year, I've been in D.C. as a senior advisor over at Health and Human Services. Basically, my portfolio was the Office of Refugee Resettlement. I was assigned to find the 479,000 children that the Biden administration misplaced, lost, and you know, no one really knew where they were. So I came in to do that, but I also handle refugees, any other kind of immigration, national security, border security type issues that HHS might encounter. So for the last year, I've been dealing with all that.
2: Wow. Incredibly important work. And he's jacked, too. Like,
18: I'm skinny right now. I'm usually bigger. I'm so skinny right now.
2: Question for you.
1: I haven't been able to say I'm skinny in here. It's my own problem.
2: Was there a pinup calendar done with you?
18: You know,
1: did you have a flex off when you guys were discussing something?
18: Look, it is hard.
1: Yeah, exactly.
18: It's hard to work there and be out of shape, right? Like Mr. Kennedy.
2: I saw the previous administration.
18: This administration. So you know, Secretary Kennedy is just fanatical about exercise. He hits the gym every day. It's very motivational for a lot of the other employees there. We have a great gym over at HHS. He's constantly bringing in speakers about how to eat well and, you know, how to improve your overall fitness so that you live longer. You know, so it's, you know, all the other things that I'm doing there, I'm also, you know, kind of getting this in, too. And, you know, I'm going to be 54 in August, and I think it's important to try and stay as healthy as I can.
2: So you served in an incredible capacity, essentially hunting down kids that disappeared.
18: Yeah. Were smuggled to the U.S.
2: or those types of things. How successful were you? And as you walked away from that, I think you're going back. What's the unfinished business?
18: So we were able to find a little over 140,000 kids. We need to find a lot more. The problem is that, and you know, I've been saying this, and I'm going to say it again, is that I believe the Biden administration furthered the smuggling of hundreds of thousands of kids across the U.S. border. So the cartels knew that they could bring in the families of these kids first and get a profit from them, separate the families from the children, and then drop the children off at the border patrol would pick them up, drop them off with ORR, where they would go into care, and then have those illegal alien parents contact HHS, ask for those kids back, and then HHS would then move the kids to the parents. Once the kids were moved to the parents, the cartels were getting another payment from the parents once the kids were delivered. So in essence, the United States government under the Biden administration was furthering smuggling, and the cartels were making money off of the U.S. taking care of these kids and then dropping them off with illegal alien parents. And then the Biden administration didn't focus on where these kids were. They didn't care. It was get these kids out the door as fast as possible, get them to these unvetted illegal aliens, and then kind of forget about them. And then when the Trump administration came in and said, well, where are all these kids? The Biden administration kind of shrugged. And the left and the Democrats want to argue with us about calling it lost kids. They're like, well, these kids aren't really lost. It's all just a paperwork mismatch. They're children. If you don't know where they are, they're lost until we exactly know where they are.
1: I would say that if let's say that you are at, like someone on this show, a major theme park, and one of your children wanders off, and you're missing a child, and the theme park comes up and is like, oh yeah, we found the child, but it's a process of paperwork, and we don't know where the child is in the park right now because of the paperwork. The child's still lost. You still don't have your child. Yeah. It's still a lost child. Isn't that right, Mr. Hunt? Losing a child in Disneyland.
18: We've all been there.
2: I have one in particular who's like...
1: he has one that just wanders off. It's not anything bad. It's just like, that's neat and shiny. Let's go that way. And then,
2: Fab, I want to ask you about those 100 or so thousand that you're able to find. Mm-hmm. What was the condition that they were in? Was it was a majority of it okay?
18: Yeah. So
2: okay,
18: yeah. So
2: now with the kids.
18: Yeah. Exactly, Jeff. So you know, a majority of them are okay. We did find them with families at addresses that they did not give the United States government. So you know, it was a process for us to find them. But some of them are okay. But we did find many that were not in good situations. So just recently, last week even, we released a case that we've been working for a couple of months, where one illegal alien Guatemalan woman had 41 children that she had illegally sponsored, had lied about, she had given fake IDs, and she took 41 kids, got them into labor trafficking, and used them for her illegal janitorial service that she was running in Ohio.
2: Wow.
18: So we found, you know, instances like that. We found young girls that had been raped. They had been given to men who declared that they were family members, brothers, uncles, fathers, and who were not. The Biden administration did not do DNA testing. They released 2.7 million families and only DNA tested 314. Out of the
2: 314
18: out of 2.7 million. And out of the 314, 15% of those were found to be bad matches. They were not familial connections. And they still did not continue the DNA,
2: wow,
18: even after knowing that 15% of the 314 were not family members. So yeah, we had problems like that.
2: Can I just point out that Maury Povich never did a show without a DNA match, and, and the whole Biden administration only did that many?
1: Yeah, exactly.
2: All right. Good night. That's Jay Fab, one of my absolute favorites. Challenged Jason Crow during the last election would have been incredible, but it seems like... we're getting the pictures.
1: Sorry, I broke Jeff because the photographer is here, and I'm doing something
2: here
1: behind Jeff.
2: Janine McKenzie's here. Good to see you.
1: Now my turn.
2: We're getting pictures taken. The party's about to kick off. Now, it's probably good for us to wrap this thing because it's getting chaotic.
1: This is fantastic.
2: We've got about 3 minutes left, and then I'm running up on stage. We're kicking this whole thing off. People are filling in right now. Exhibitors are full. You're heading back, J-Fab.
18: Yes.
2: Tell us what the plan is.
18: I took a little sabbatical for 2 months. I'd been in D.C. for a whole year away from my family.
2: Yeah.
18: So I resigned for two months.
1: You had to get that swamp off you.
18: Yeah. I had a little bit. But the administration wants me back, so I start back on Monday. I'll be going to D.C. for a week.
2: I love that he's like, the administration wants me back.
1: Yeah, I love that.
2: Billy and I don't get those calls.
1: No, I don't get those calls.
2: In fact, it's the opposite.
1: Yeah.
2: Stay away.
18: The good thing is they're now allowing me to work from Colorado and only go back to D.C. for important meetings and some other things. So I'll be continuing the mission of finding these children here from Colorado. I'll have a lot of support. They'll be giving me some support staff and stuff, and I'll be able to do that job from here, and I'll be able to be with my family and you guys a little bit more.
2: He's a true American hero, and I say that genuinely.
1: Yeah.
2: And I was a big supporter of yours when you ran for Congress. Because I think you would have been great there, but I see what God's now done with you. I mean, Jason Crow's as useless as he could possibly ever be, and you are out there actually impacting lives.
18: Thank you.
2: And I think it worked out for the better, and it definitely worked out for the better of the American people to have you in this position. You are truly an American hero.
18: Thank
2: brother.
18: You, guys. I appreciate it. And, Jeff, I just want to say one thing. Thank you to you and your wife. So when I first got to D.C., I got a surprise gift basket at my apartment when I got there. Jeff sent me some cool food and fruits and stuff, and I just thought that was really cool, man. So from the bottom of my heart, I appreciate that.
2: Of course, man. Yeah, we'll always be there for you.
1: And we were very disappointed just as a show when you did not unseat Jason Crow. But looking back on that, just like what Jeff was saying, being involved in the House and sitting there and the problems created there, your voice would have been very small. It would have been de minimis. Your ability to affect the change would have been very minor. You would have been stuck in a lot of that mess. But now, instead, you had a year to go around and you reunited families. You found kids that shouldn't be in situations. You have done work that has changed lives.
18: Thank you.
1: And it's a work that you couldn't have accomplished if you were stuck in that mess, even though they would have been calling you, representative.
2: Folks, John Fabricatore is going to be speaking down here at the Rocky Mountain Boys Freedom Festival. Tickets available at rmvfreedomfest.com. Come check out. He's going to be in a workshop. Are you going to be on the main stage?
18: I don't know. Heritage will probably pull me up
2: there.
18: Heritage will
2: pull you up there. The president of the Heritage Foundation's here. Chris Wright, Secretary of Energy, Nick Shirley, Greg Gutfeld, Dog the Bounty Hunter, and J.D. Vance's mom's here. My mom's here.
1: Yes.
2: She's here. Janice,
1: yes.
2: The queen of radio, is here. It's the biggest patriotic party, plus a rodeo, plus a drone show.
1: It's amazing. It is
2: and
1: the best value. It is so much
2: up.
1: Fun.
2: Pete will be on tomorrow from 9 to 1, broadcasting on here.
1: Yes,
2: plus Mike Boyle, too, from 3 to 5. So if you want to celebrate, genuinely celebrate Colorado's 150, it happens right here at the Rocky Mountain Voice Freedom Festival.
1: 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You can even just do like piecemeal. If you want to come to the rodeo tomorrow, it's $45 each for adults.
2: Yep.
1: 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It is the best value for your Saturday entertainment anywhere in Colorado. You can't take them to any other major event and spend that little money. Let the Rugrats run around, do the bounce houses. 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
2: All right, JFab, pass on to Robert F. Kennedy that we're expecting the pinup magazines
19: coming
2: with
19: out.
2: All you guys, shirt off, flexing, big muscles. All right, thank you to everybody. We'll see you at the Freedom Fest. 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

0: Now we've got a little bit of slowing up north. Looks like I-76 westbound coming into the 270 interchange is kind of jamming up a bit. We're checking to see if we've got a problem there. It looks a little unusual. 270 west coming off I-70 up through Vasquez is real heavy and pretty much slow and go through that stretch. I-70 west, Colorado to Brighton, and I-25. As you're coming in and out of downtown, you got a little bit of company, and at times it is a little slow. With traffic, I'm Jonathan.
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12: Former Trump National Security Advisor John Bolton has pleaded guilty to retaining national security information. U.S. Attorney for the District of Maryland, Kelly Hayes, spoke after Bolton entered his plea.
13: No one is above the law, and I hope that this prosecution sends a clear message that we will vigorously investigate and prosecute individuals who violate our national security laws.
12: The guilty plea is part of a plea deal that'll also see Bolton pay more than a $2 million fine. An illegal retention of sensitive national security documents conviction can carry a sentence of up to 60 months in prison. He's set to be sentenced in October. The death toll is expected to continue to rise as rescuers race against time to reach survivors of Wednesday's devastating earthquakes in Venezuela. Lisa Taylor has more.
14: International rescue teams are rushing to the South American nation where two powerful earthquakes killed hundreds of people and destroyed buildings in the city of Caracas and near the coast. Anna Vanessa was at the site of one of the quakes.
15: Firefighters are trying to look and hear anyone that might be alive under the concrete. This is one of the many sites around the city, and people are just desperate for information.
14: Thousands have been injured, and hundreds are believed to be trapped under the rubble.
12: Authorities say the death toll has soared to almost 600, and that number is expected to rise. Health authorities across Europe are on high alert today as the continent faces a deadly heat wave. European nations are sizzling under a record-breaking ball of heat, which scientists say is the worst recorded for the continent. The heat has prompted cultural landmarks to close, as well as caused Paris police to ask organizers of major events to alter their plans. Amazon is raking in some serious cash this Prime Day. Adobe expects the e-commerce giant to make more than $26 billion over this four-day shopping spree. Tracking service Numerator says the average shopper this year is spending about $150 and are more focused on stocking up than purchasing luxury items. Prime Day is almost over. It ends at 11:59 p.m. Pacific. I'm Chris Caraggio.
0: We got a little bit of slowing up north. Looks like I-76 westbound coming into the 270 interchange is kind of jamming up a bit. We're checking to see if we've got a problem there. It looks a little unusual. 270 west coming off I-70 up through Vasquez is real heavy and pretty much slow and go through that stretch. I-70 west, Colorado to Brighton, and I-25. As you're coming in and out of downtown, you got a little bit of company, and at times it is a little slow. With traffic, I'm Jonathan.
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17: Temperatures for the metro area going to start to heat up today as a southwest flow takes over across the central Rockies and high plains, all due to an unseasonably cold and strong trough of low pressure moving into the Pacific Northwest. Southwest flow stays with us through the weekend. Near 90 today, a few strong gusty late day showers and thunderstorms. Threat of severe weather small. Near 60 tonight. Hot, breezy, a little windy, dry with hazy, smoky sunshine this weekend. High temperatures middle to maybe even upper 90 for ourselves. Lows low to mid 60s. I'm meteorologist Mark Huer.
18: Current temperature
19: 74 degrees.
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5: All right, it's the Alex Marlowe Show. I want to get into the temporary protected status ruling from the Supreme Court and some of the unhinged and probably illegal fallouts taking place from the institutional left. But before that, we got some breaking news today coming out of Iran, which is the president has said that Iran has violated the ceasefire agreement with the United States by launching at least 4 one-way attack drones at ships in the Strait of Hormuz. One of the drones struck the upper deck of a large cargo ship off the coast of Oman. This was on Thursday, caused a lot of damage, but the vessel was able to continue on its way. U.S. forces reportedly shot down 3 other drones. So Trump made a statement on Truth Social where he called the incident a foolish violation of the ceasefire. So there's a breaking news item. We'll give you updates throughout the show, but this comes on the heels of a major exploration, I would say a major article that came out yesterday from the Wall Street Journal, how Iran devastated an American naval base and caused a U.S. recalculation. The premise of the article is that the NSA Bahrain is a key base in Bahrain for the U.S. Navy, home of the 5th Fleet headquarters, which had been hit repeatedly by Iranian missile and drones in late February and also earlier in June, has apparently sustained about $200 million of estimated damage, which is a fraction of our military budget, but it's quite substantial, maybe even as high as $400 if you include debris removal, reinforcements, things like that. And this was, I think, probably lesser known to the public. Certainly to me, I did not know the extent of this. But I do think that this is compelling people in the White House to recalibrate whether or not they should be taking a slightly harder line with Iran, which is okay. Again, I've been someone who's been advocating for the Iran deal. I think overall, it's pretty good. I think that the public wants this war over. And I think that a lot of the arguments against the deal are just unrealistic. They want us to stay and fight and engage in regime change, which will inevitably involve a lot of ground troops. It'll inevitably involve a lot of blood and treasure, a lot of time, and might not necessarily be something that's winnable anyway, which is one of the deep concerns that I've had about this, is that not only does the American public not necessarily have the willpower, I don't know if Donald Trump ever had that in the front of his mind, that was even a consideration at this point, but it does feel like a lot of the objections to this deal are coming from people who never would have gone to the war to begin with. We're never going to be satisfied unless there is some sort of a massive regime change that is done with American boots on the ground. That said, I still want to bring to you when I feel like there is some not great news, and this is it. This is it. So the president saying that Iran's violating the deal, which is not entirely unexpected, but the pattern tends to be that people are hysterical and then they come back around, and then after they are hysterical, then everything ends up sorting itself out in the long run. But we'll see how it goes. But that's a major development here, and it's something that is we'll be monitoring throughout the weekend, because again, it is Friday as we're recording, and the president does enjoy bombing on Fridays. That's his main bombing day. Marks on the calendar. Kind of like a lot of you guys might go out for a burger and fries on a Friday. It's a, maybe you fire up the grill. Trump likes to bomb Iran. That's what he likes to do on Friday. So we'll see if that happens tonight. Could be a beautiful day for an early summer bombing of Iran. And I'm cool with that. They don't want to play along. Go bomb them some more. Let's do it. Let's keep doing it until they submit some more. And this is one of the objections to the deal itself, is that a lot of people would prefer an unconditional surrender. But then what happens next? Does America rebuilding begin? I don't know. It sounds like a lot. Sounds like a big headache. And I don't think that was ever something Trump was super interested in. Because remember, Iran is, we're talking about a country of 90 million people. It's not going to be something that's easy to do. Really not going to be something that's easy to do. And let's not underestimate how much of our news content, how much of our political appetite will have to be dedicated to this. our budget of the things that we as human beings, we as Americans, can contemplate on a day-to-day basis, get completely overwhelmed if we were trying to do some sort of a regime change. Okay, so that's where we are for the time being, and I'll have more updates throughout the show as I hear about them. I do want to change gears. I want to talk a little bit about what was a major Supreme Court ruling yesterday, major development. Supreme Court ruling that the Trump administration can proceed with ending temporary protected status from Haitians and Syrians. This gives the Department of Homeland Security a broad discretion and limited oversight to terminate, with limited judicial oversight, to terminate the temporary protected status to people who come here specifically from Haiti and from Syria. And so a lot of people are holding valid short-term paperwork, but they're supposed to leave. And we all know the intention of the prior administration was that they should not leave, that they should get to stay, because remember, Americans are the worst and people from the third world are the best. That's what we've been playing clip after clip all week from the stars of the Democrat Party, the Democrat Socialists of America. They regard Americans as part of the problem and people who want to come to America as part of the third world as the saving grace. Other countries that are have this status, and there have been attempted terminations, include Venezuela, Afghanistan, Cameroon, Honduras, Nepal, Nicaragua, Ethiopia, Yemen, Somalia, some others. So many of these have been blocked by courts. And just notice the pattern here. This is not the first world. It's all third world people who want to come, who want to benefit from America's economy, no doubt send a bunch of money home via remittances, and are not assimilating. We're just not seeing that level of assimilation from a lot of people from these groups. And there needs to be an imperative that if you are granted status beyond a vacation visa to be in this country, you need to be contributing at a widespread level. It needs to be crystal clear that you are making a widespread contribution. Now, I don't understand why so many people regard our country. Is it optional that you are a someone who contributes to the operation? You can't go to your work and then just, you know, take all the snacks from the break room and take all the dulce de latte coffee from the Keurig machine and then not do your work. Like, you can't do that. So why do we allow certain people from certain cultures to come into our country and then benefit from the system, get the free healthcare, which is, again, the vast majority of our healthcare system is socialist, and get the free education because we don't want their children running around in the streets during the day. So we bring them into our schools, which have become basically glorified daycare paid for by the taxpayers. We allow for them to use our high-speed rails that are funded by the taxpayers, except for in California, where we can't get that done. Why is this how we're supposed to organize our society? Of course it's not. And it is being done for nefarious reasons, because we all know the Democrats are not producing children. And as people get older, they stop becoming Democrats and they start becoming Republicans. So they need other options to try to import new voters. So they try to bring people in legally so they can become voters. And if illegally, then their children become voters. That's the math, and that's why this is happening. They also like the idea in an affordability crisis that we essentially have a cohort of slave labor, indentured servants, who are willing to work for cheap and drive down the wages of Americans. That's what all this is. So the U.S. government has stepped in and said, we're allowed to actually kick out the people who are supposed to be here temporarily. It's good news. Supreme Court weighing in. And there are some softies on that court, even the conservative ones. And we're getting a lot of unhinged reactions from people in the press. I'll play some of these. I'll probably wait till the other side of the break to do this. But I'll give you one. Here's Stephen Miller. Here's Stephen Miller, Cut 20. I enjoy this one a lot.
6: Haitians live in Haiti. It's not our position that Haitians should leave Haiti. I mean, it'd be crazy for us to say that Haitians couldn't live in Haiti. It's their country. Of course Haitians should live in Haiti. There's no viable asylum, or use a technical term here, CAT claim, or withholding claim, for any Haitian seeking relief from going back to Haiti, to their homeland. The fact that there might be pockets of Haiti where there's higher crime rates, guess what? There's pockets of Chicago with crime rates just as high, right? There's pockets of cities like St. Louis with crime just as high. Pockets of Los Angeles with crime just as high. It has never been the case that having communities that have high crime rates is a basis for asylum.
5: Exactly. It's like it's a great point. There's a lot of people saying the Haitians have to stay because it's not safe in Haiti, but that's Haiti's problem. That's not our problem. So we can't take all of the people who are victimized by horrible governments, incompetent governments, evil governments in the world and import them all to America, because we would have the entire third world coming here, huge sections of the first world. You can make a case that a lot of people in Europe, a lot of people in China, they're going to have the ability to come here if that's the rule. So the rule can be, and we need more focus

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2: All right, before we get back to the TPS, temporary protected status ruling, the fallout, I've got some unbelievable quotes from Democrats completely flipping out, losing their mind. And just a reminder, to the victor goes the spoil, so I got to win elections and deport as many people as we can. But before then, I want to do some more news roundup. A massive heat wave in Europe, maybe some of the hottest ever. And it's interesting to see how these societies can't handle it because they don't have a lot of air conditioning. Hospitals are completely overwhelmed. The French hospitals are at a saturation point. Fourfold rise in heat-related emergency visits, including cardiac arrests. I know that it's unpleasant to be hot, but you got to keep yourself healthy enough where you can handle a heat wave. But there's people across Europe, especially in France, there were 40 drownings of people who were seeking relief from the heat, went in the water and drowned. What's that? What's that about? They don't go in the water if you can't swim, like then you're just going to have to be hot. So learn to swim, try to get some air conditioning, all that's very important. But just look for the UN. I played this yesterday, played a clip on the show. The UN Secretary Gutierrez is going to use it to try to get more trillions of dollars for climate change. But we're keeping an eye on this in Europe. But it is noteworthy when we're talking about importation of people from the third world. People in the first world can't even have air conditioning. You can't survive the heat. So you need to reevaluate your society if people can't survive heat waves. So very important. Okay, next thing, U.S. relief efforts in Venezuela are underway and going well. I did a dive with Caleb Caruso, who is my Venezuelan correspondent, lived in Venezuela for a long time. He has since escaped. But that is on our Breitbart Fight Club, if those of you who want to head over to Breitbart for more content. I talked to him about connecting with family and friends. People under the rubble, 589 deaths thus far in the Venezuelan earthquake from yesterday in La Guaira. So two quakes. I guess it was on Wednesday, technically. And there's many more that are missing. So it'll be, death toll will be in the thousands. I'm optimistic it won't be quite as high as some of the worst prognostications. But the Trump administration has immediately, rapidly deployed a lot of relief. Well over $100 million in assistance is already out the door. And all this is fine because think about how the USAID, which we dismantled under the Trump administration because we realized it's all a big grift. This is what they were supposed to do. They were supposed to be the ones who were in charge of doling out aid like this. But we all saw that all the money was getting just gobbled up by far left radical forces. And it was, we tasked Marco Rubio with being in charge of it, one of those many jobs with all the memes of him sitting on the couch in the Oval Office getting a new job. And he was in charge of shutting it down, standing up other stuff, kicking out all these celebrities that were supposed to be behind it, from Charlize Theron to Bono to Angelina Jolie. And all those efforts were completely unnecessary. We're seeing this play out in real time with interim Venezuela leader Delcy Rodriguez thanking President Trump, Rubio, etc. for the immediate reaction of America to deploy resources to help people who are suffering throughout the world. So America always showing deep leadership and a very positive thing in that regard. All right. Next thing that is going on right now, and a tougher radio content but still worth keeping an eye on, is we saw a heavy drone assault from Ukraine on Russia overnight. This is the heaviest targeting drone attack in quite some time, 660 Ukrainian drones and all. This is actually the largest reported attack in the past year. Moscow mayor said 47 drones were downed approaching the capital. And the question is, there was a report of firing on a chemical plant, a hydroelectric plant. Ukraine's Secret Service claimed the drone strikes on Russian Navy ships and air defense radars in Crimea caused a large fire, but this has not been verified by any non-state media type sources. So this follows Zelensky announcing a 40-day influence operation aimed at pressuring Russia to end the war, even though Russia has stalled President Trump's efforts to try to create a broader peace. I think we're actually going to get an interview with Zelensky, which I'm always reluctant to do some of this stuff at Breitbart sometimes because he is a manipulator, and I don't blame him for that. He's trying to win a war against a pretty ruthless foe that has him outnumbered and has more money than he does, so I understand it. But it does mean you have to parse the information that you get from this. But we don't know exactly what the casualty count was, but this is seen as a major escalation in the war, and that usually means we're going in one of two directions. Either this is a flurry that's designed to get attention from the world so that everyone can come to the table diplomatically and carve out some sort of a peace, or this is the marking of a major escalation in the combat between Russia and Ukraine, which no one wants to see, because again, we only have so much time to focus on so much. I think everyone to various degrees would like to see the war wrapped up. No one likes war. And so what will happen also with Vladimir Putin, who is probably going to turn to NATO and probably suggest that NATO is enabling this, and it's just a matter of time before he retaliates, maybe against a NATO nation. Do we want to get in if we get wrapped in because of our NATO ties, if Putin were to lash out a NATO nation for helping enable Ukraine in this regard? If Putin did that, would we really want to get involved on behalf of Ukraine? I absolutely think we would not. And I don't think I think the public's with me on this. So it could get very complicated very quickly, depending on what Putin does. All right. We'll be right back with more. This is the Alex Marlowe Show.
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5: Former Trump National Security Advisor John Bolton has pleaded guilty to retaining national security information. It's part of a plea deal that will also see Bolton pay more than a $2 million fine. An illegal retention of sensitive national security documents conviction can carry a sentence of up to 60 months in prison. He is set to be sentenced in October. Bolton became a strong critic of President Trump after he left the administration in 2019. The death toll in Venezuela has soared to almost 600 after Wednesday's devastating earthquakes. Rescue workers and civilians are racing against time to reach possible survivors buried beneath the rubble. Officials say thousands were also injured when the back-to-back magnitude 7.2 and 7.5 quakes hit. The U.S. is rushing search and rescue teams and humanitarian supplies to the country. Experts from California-based International Urban Search and Rescue and Virginia's renowned Task Force One are among them. Both teams specialize in searching for earthquake victims. I'm Chris Caraggio.
6: Hey, we still have a pretty quiet ride going for us. There is an accident, a little minor one, eastbound 70 at Chambers. They've got it off to the side, but it's slow back almost to Havana, so you may lose a few minutes on that stretch. Westbound's a little busy in there also. 270 continues to run slightly slow coming up through Vasquez on the westbound side, and I-70 west from 270 all the way back to Brighton also got a little bit of traffic. I-25, some congestion into downtown as well as coming up out of the tech center. With traffic, I'm Jonathan Steele.
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8: Temperatures for the metro area going to start to heat up today as a southwest flow takes over across the central Rockies and high plains, all due to an unseasonably cold and strong trough of low pressure moving into the Pacific Northwest. Southwest flow stays with us through the weekend. Near 90 today, a few strong gusty late day showers and thunderstorms. Threat of severe weather small, near 60 tonight. Hot, breezy, a little windy, dry with hazy, smoky sunshine this weekend. High temperatures, middle to maybe even upper 90 for ourselves. Lows, low to mid 60s. I'm meteorologist Mark Huer.
9: current temperature?
10: 74 degrees.
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16: 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KNUS. 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
2: You know, during the break, Sean said I look great. Which is interesting because I was thinking about how Iran and Egypt are outraged over pride match that took place at the World Cup. So I'm thinking about Iran in particular. Because I'm thinking about this unlikely scenario where all these people who think the U.S. is the bad guy in the war in Iran and that, you know, Israel, which is tolerant, maybe even too tolerant of the alternative lifestyles, that they're the problem in the Middle East. These are the same people who are embracing the cuck month. Let's put it this way. The cuck month crowd is the same as the pro-Iran, pro-Palestine crowd. And I find that to be an unbelievably scary force and completely devoid of logic, which is probably why I'm scared of it. But Iran and Egypt are outraged over a pride match designation at the World Cup. They've urged FIFA to scrap the LGBTQIA, two-spirit, three-spirit, four-spirit, pregnant man emoji, plus affiliations as they've had during their Cuck Month festivities. We only had two days more of Cuck Month. And that is just, it's sad to me. Like, I enjoy it. I enjoy the content. I didn't get around to playing. I mean, I really wanted to play the San Francisco Giants. So they're taking it from both sides. There's no pun in there. Absolutely none. They're getting from both sides because the gays think they should be doing more for Cuck Month. And then the straights are saying, why is there any Cuck Month conversation during baseball games? And it was just so sad. Buster Posey, who I think is the general manager of the Giants, he was a great player for the Giants. And he is just struggling. He's dying. It looks like he's dying at every press conference. It just ties people up in knots, doesn't it? Like, what is the logic if you're an American leftist and you think Iran is better than the U.S. in the war and you think Palestine, which is not a real place and is hostile to gays, is better than Israel, which is very welcoming of the gays, then you vote for socialists who are on the far left, who are very pro, not just gays, transing of the kids. Brad Lander in New York, who talks constantly about transing kids. James Tallarico loves trans kids. It's just a funny thing that's happening, but it's not that funny. It's actually quite scary. The reason why I believe it's scary is that this coalition of the Islamists and the socialists have one thing in common, and that's hatred of America and America's founding principles, conservatism, Donald Trump, MAGA, make America great again. That's where all the hatred comes from. So another guy who hates Donald Trump and what he stands for is John Bolton, which is very sad. As you guys know, my history, if you've been with me for a while, I've interviewed John Bolton probably a couple hundred times, at least 100. And he was really one of the leading lights in conservative circles when it comes to the ability of conservatives to have a intellectual, nuanced approach to foreign policy. And Trump broke his brain when he came in as National Security Advisor. He pled guilty early today, of mishandling classified documents. He was originally charged with 18 counts. He pled guilty to one. So I'm curious what that's about. He's going to pay a fine of $2.25 million. And he could face up to 5 years in prison, but a lot of the speculation is that the plea will allow for him to avoid jail time. So he admitted the allegations were accurate, at least one of the allegations, that he wrote about in his 2020 memoir, The Room Where It Happened, which no doubt netted him millions because it sold hundreds of thousands of copies, which is really a lot of copies for a political book. And he wouldn't have done that unless he was spilling secrets, and he owned up to it to some degree. Pretty wild. It just what a fall from grace that guy had. He was one of the absolute stars 20 years ago, the conservative movement, even 10 years ago, and then now he's here. Okay, all right. I promised you some unbelievable clips on the TPS. Let's see if Miller set the stage one more time. Temporary protected status ruling. We're doing some mass deportations of people who aren't supposed to be here for long term. Let's play cut 21 and then we'll get into some of these wacky Dems.
17: Do you expect the administration to deport anyone who loses TPS status as a result of this ruling?
18: Well, of course, if you no longer have status in this country, then you're supposed to be deported. And in particular, in the case of the Haitians, the Biden administration flew over vast numbers. It's hard to know the exact number, but they're probably more than a million illegal immigrants from Haiti. That's not counting the border crossings into the United States. So these are people who've only been here for a few months, who are receiving welfare, whose all their ties, all their social connections, all their family is back in their home country of Haiti. And of course, that's where they should go.
2: Yeah, they're coming in and getting the benefits. This is the main thing that driving me nuts here, is that if they were coming in and immediately helping, or they were the only aggrieved people on earth, then I would understand that. But they're not. And remember, think about all Peter Schweitzer's research on Haiti, which is that we spent a lot of money trying to rebuild Haiti, and it all got funneled to the Clinton Foundation. A bunch of it did. And that was all under Hillary Clinton's purview. She was supposed to be the one overseeing the restoration of Haiti. She did a horrific job. And then at the same time, Clinton Foundation is getting loaded up with cash. You notice how the Clinton Foundation immediately went away once Hillary Clinton became irrelevant? Doesn't that tell you all you need to know about what a grift that was? If it was really powerful, wouldn't it continue to get donations? So, just noteworthy. Important to point it out. So I promised some of the wackiest takes. This is might be my favorite, so we'll start with a big one. This is Congresswoman Mary Gay Scanlon, and she is talking about... No, I don't want to start with this one. Let's start with Pete Aguilar. Pete Aguilar, cut 13, please.
19: What we saw out of the Supreme Court with this ruling was dreadful. It was dreadful to families. It was dreadful to our economy, and it will harm each and every one of the states in our nation. Families should have certainty. That's what Democrats have advocated for, the certainty that TPS is there and that TPS matters. And to have a president who can unilaterally change the rules as he goes is shameful and awful.
2: It was such a disgraceful body, the Congress. Let's break this down for a second. First of all, talking about families, there's never a consideration of American families who don't want their communities completely overrun with illegal aliens who are lying about why they're here. It's a good start. And if the families are really in jeopardy, then why do you overstay visas and break laws of the country that you're a guest in? Why do you act as though you're entitled to be here? The next thing is that suggests that every state is benefiting. My state, California, we have way too many people who are immigrants, be it legal or illegal, but especially illegal. It makes the state unaffordable. We're running a budget deficit, even though we have by far the highest taxes in the country. Does anyone consider my family that I don't want to pay taxes for people who have no right to be here, who are supposed to have temporary protected status and won't leave? That's never a consideration, and it's always shameful, and it's never that we have a border, it's never that Americans matter, it always matters is the foreigners who are coming in to take advantage of the country. Let's play some, the other thing is there, he's saying that Trump did this unilaterally. We had to double click on that phrase for a second. First of all, he did win the popular vote, and he won the Electoral College. So, he's operating because he won an election, and he got backed up by the Supreme Court. So if the Supreme Court takes a look at it and says, yeah, Trump's right, that's no longer unilateral. So you got two of the three branches of government that are fully on board with this. All right, let's do some more. Let's do Congresswoman Melanie Stansberry, cut 14.
20: Today we watched as the Supreme Court sided with an administration that is seeking to strip away the basic human rights protected under international law for hundreds of thousands of American families. And where are they being told to return to? These are immigrants who are coming from countries that have faced warfare, political instability, humanitarian crises, and now the Supreme Court has cleared the way to allow this administration to carry out a mass deportation plan against immigrants who have nowhere to go.
2: I love it. I mean, he said, well, what in there are we supposed to disagree with? We're supposed to deport people who are not supposed to be here. We have a nation that is supposed to be sovereign. You're not supposed to be allowed to come here and overstay visas and to be here without an invitation. And to suggest that these people are the fabric of the country, a lot of them don't assimilate. If they had a great record of assimilating, speaking English, immediately adding to the economy versus taking from it, we would not be pushing them out this quickly. So you need to be better. You need to be best. To quote Melania Trump. But most of that sentiment I kind of agree with. All right, let's play some more. Laura Guillen, cut 15.
21: We will not relent in securing our Haitian neighbors' safety. Removing them would not just be a humanitarian catastrophe, it would also hurt our economy. Haitian TPS recipients are part of the very fabric of our daily lives and pillars of our economy and our faith communities. They are a fundamental part of our vibrant identity on Long Island, and I'm committed to standing up for their safety and their security.
2: Just know why it would hurt the economy, which it won't. But if it did, what it would do is it hurts the ability to get some stuff done on the cheap because you're using a indentured servitude class. This is part of the objection that a lot of us in the America First populist wing of the movement, what we have for some of this mass importation of third world labor is that it's designed to make wealthier elites, people who live on Long Island in a lot of cases. It makes it so that their nannies are cheaper, their construction workers are cheaper, and it drives down the wages of Americans who would otherwise be doing those jobs at a fair market rate if we didn't import a bunch of competition on their behalf. And then just to announce that this is some sort of a guaranteed loss for the economy, first of all, it's not. But second of all, there's more to our culture than just whether or not it is really cheap for you to do a remodel on your guest bathroom, Congresswoman. All right, I've been looking forward to this one. This is Zoe Rahm, the star of the moment, cut 16.
22: Now, many of you know this is a city of 8.5 million people. More than 3 million of us were born elsewhere. I'm one of them. We're a city that's proud of our immigrant heritage. And when we think about especially what Haitian New Yorkers have had to deal with, not just for weeks or months or years, but frankly for decades, we have seen a cruelty that has become normalized. And to have people who frankly taught the world about freedom have their own freedom be put in jeopardy by the actions of a Supreme Court and a federal administration, it is not only cruel, it's something that we will not ever accept. And so we stand here as New Yorkers proud of standing in solidarity and proud to do everything that we can to keep people in their homes and to keep people together.
2: And he announces in this that he's got a hotline set up. And I don't know what the hotline is supposed to do. It's supposed to call, warn about something, maybe deportations coming in, which is probably illegal, but it's also pretty pathetic. Is that we've got the Supreme Court behind us saying these people have no right to be here and they can leave. And we can start focusing on America and Americans and American families and communities. And he's got a hotline. But he's smiling as he says it. But is this a comfort to people if you're on the left? Oh, the Zoran's going to be here for us. He's got the hotline going. And you notice how he's got the cuck flag in the background, if you see this. Like, it's all intentional with him. He's got the rainbow flag there, but doesn't have all the trans colors. So maybe he's backing off of that. Maybe that's a little hint. There's a little Easter egg in there for the Mamdani crowd. There are no trans colors. This is an outrage. In fact, I'm disappointed in Zoran. I think he should do more for the trans children. I think that that's what the Democrats like right now. All right, we'll come back. Got some even more radical clips, plus Democrats who are doing their absolute best to stop the SAVE Act. Sadly, it's working. We got more when we come back on the Alex Marlowe Show.

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8: All right, shout out to the team here. Greg Edmonds, Sean McConnell, Roger Wicker Jr., Rick Locke, Garrett Jolly, Matt Dibble, Ricky Lopez, Misty Callahan, John Cassio, Daniel West. We got some podcasts coming out over the weekend. I've got an exclusive interview with Dave McCormick, the senator from Pennsylvania, that is there for you. I'm talking some beverages with some folks who know a thing or two about some innovation in the American job space. And then I'll probably talk to Franklin Camargo, who is a Venezuelan, about what's going on down there, who is from PragerU. And as always, an Emma Jo Morris episode where we roast Hunter Biden, the lefties in New York, Canada. We get into another trans shooter in Canada, or just some sort of very strange things that are going on across our culture. I'll catch up with her on that. So all of you can check that out on the podcast feed over the weekend. All right, I want to spend the rest of the time going through some of these Democrats and some of these ridiculous ideas that they've got, just to expose you to what they're really doing. And this, I was struck by this cut from Congresswoman Laura Gillen. Let's play cut 15, please, guys.
9: We will not relent in securing our Haitian neighbors' safety. Removing them would not just be a humanitarian catastrophe, it would also hurt our economy.
8: Okay, so pause. So it's the economy stuff I took on, but the point that I wanted to take on also, did you ever hear Democrats talk about relentlessly keeping Americans safe, for example, in Chicago, where people are shot every week? How about relentlessly getting the trash off the street in New York, which has just become a complete hellhole in many neighborhoods? Do you ever care about the drugs that have taken over huge parts of L.A. that used to be palatable for families, now run by the killers and the junkies? How come they never have this energy for Americans? They only have energy for Haitian immigrants. And I find that to be striking, and I wish that was the sort of thing that that message could penetrate more into the broader public, because that feels convincing. People got the word out about that. Just to give you another sense of where Democrats' priorities are, this is Congresswoman Scanlon. I was going to play this earlier, but I want to play this now. Cut 10, please, guys.
10: Now, under this SAVE Act, real ID that shows citizenship is required. Only 5 states have real ID that shows citizenship. Pennsylvania is not one of them. So remember all the harassment you had to go through to get real ID, if you did, because only half of us have it still. You'd have to go through more to get that kind of real ID just to register to vote. So it is an extra layer that is unnecessary. Every study that's ever been done shows that non-citizens are not voting in our elections. And so it is just, it's another way to stir up fear. It's another way to keep people from voting. So here in Pennsylvania, we know people don't have real ID. People don't have passports. About half our voters would get disenfranchised if this thing were to go through.
8: So she says non-citizens are not voting. And then she says, a direct quote, about half of our voters would get disenfranchised if this thing were to go through. So you're saying if you had to show an ID in Pennsylvania, half of the voters could not do it? And so we're supposed to be sympathetic to this, or are we supposed to be completely alarmed that in the Commonwealth of Pennsylvania, only half of the people registered to vote would still be voting if they were required to bring an ID to the polls? That, to me, is one of the most striking quotes of the year. And we really do need to think about that for a second, what that truly reveals. Does that reveal that people like me, people like Republicans who wanted to pass the SAVE Act, conservatives who want to pass the SAVE Act, that we're the problem? Or is it the fact that you have a bunch of people voting who aren't capable of getting an ID and bringing it to the polls, or are just flat-out cheating? Scary stuff in there. Good catch by my team at Breitbart that pulled that one out. All right, here's Brad Lander. I started to really like this guy in terms of content. Play cut 22, please. Talking about climate change.
11: A global or a U.S. or a U.S. and European price on carbon would be great. The red states are squawking, and they scare people politically, but I honestly haven't met one. And that is leading folks like BlackRock and State Street and JP Morgan and many others to draw back to the Climate Action 100. I haven't talked to one finance leader who believes it. Like, those finance leaders see the same climate landscape as the scientists do. And there will be some political costs from the squawking, but if you share this analysis, that if we don't reduce fossil fuel emissions, we will burn up trillions of dollars in shared value, then you should act based on it.
8: Why is he doing the up talk like he's a millennial woman? Like, the shared value? Like, what is with this inflection? It's a, I don't know, maybe it makes him popular. But this is one of Mamdani's minions. He says a global or U.S. or U.S. and European price on carbon would be great. So basically, he wants a taxation on carbon. That's where they're at. So the climate change movement's coming back. DI is going to come back. Woke is going to come back. We're prioritizing immigrants or even illegal immigrants over Americans. That's what the Democrats are going to do unless we stop them. So we get unified, can stop them right now. The left main is still the biggest threat to America. Team with the Islamists. That's all for today. Go in peace to love and serve the Lord. Have a great weekend.
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19: Nearly 600 deaths have been confirmed after Wednesday's devastating earthquakes in Venezuela. Rescue workers and civilians are racing against time to reach possible survivors buried beneath rubble. Officials said thousands were also injured when the back-to-back magnitude 7.2 and 7.5 quakes hit. A guilty plea has been entered by former Trump National Security Advisor John Bolton in his case over retaining national security information. It's part of a plea deal that will also see Bolton pay a more than $2 million fine. An illegal retention of sensitive national security documents conviction can carry a sentence of up to 60 months in prison. Last month saw consumer sentiment go up more than expected. The University of Michigan's final reading for the month rose 10% from May's record low as gas prices eased. The survey's chief economist noted gains in sentiment across all age and income groups. An intense heat wave is continuing to bake Europe, with the temperature in Paris today reaching a June record of about 105 degrees. NBC's Danielle Hamamjen reports the hot weather has turned deadly.
20: In Spain, nearly 500 people are thought to have died, according to an estimate by public health experts. In France, at least 55 have now drowned, trying to cool off.
19: Spain and the UK have also been experiencing record high temperatures, which are especially punishing because most homes don't have air conditioning. In Paris, emergency cooling baths have been set up to help people with heat stroke, and alcohol consumption is being restricted to try to ease the burden on hospitals. As dangerous heat shifts eastward, heat alerts are in place in Italy, Germany, Poland, and the Balkans. Plans are on hold by the UN to evacuate stranded ships and seafarers from the Strait of Hormuz after a cargo ship was struck by the Iranian military. The Singapore-flagged container ship was struck near the coast of Oman yesterday. The incident comes during a tenuous time in the new U.S.-Iran peace deal. I'm Chris Caraggio.
0: We're not doing too badly out here. One of the slower routes is going to be 270. It's westbound coming off I-70 up through Vasquez. There's slow and go through that stretch. The eastbound side is a little on the heavy side. Eastbound 70 at Chambers, minor accident. It's on the shoulder. There's slowing on I-70 as well as 225 northbound on the ramp to eastbound. Pena's running a little heavy coming out of the airport. You got pockets of slowing on 225 sweeping through Aurora and I-25 coming south into downtown. With traffic, I'm Jonathan Steele.
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22: Temperatures for the metro area going to start to heat up today as a southwest flow takes over across the central Rockies and high plains, all due to an unseasonably cold and strong trough of low pressure moving into the Pacific Northwest. Southwest flow stays with us through the weekend. Near 90 today, a few strong gusty late day showers and thunderstorms, threat of severe weather small, near 60 tonight. Hot, breezy, a little windy, dry with hazy, smoky sunshine this weekend. High temperatures, middle to maybe even upper 90 for ourselves, lows low to mid 60s. I'm meteorologist Mark Huer.
23: Current temperature
24: 0 degrees.
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6: We begin the show today with breaking news. John Bolton pleads guilty to retaining national security information. We have the details. And the Iranian peace process has hit a significant snag in the last few minutes. President Trump says Iran has violated the ceasefire. Breaking news on this. We have the latest. Plus, it is Friday, and it's time for the relief factor pain of the week. Who or what will it be? And we'll have Friday punditry with the one and only Larry O'Connor, who won and lost the week in American politics, we tell you this afternoon. Today is Friday, June the 26th. This is Scott Jennings coming to you live from the Commonwealth of Kentucky. We have a great Friday show lined up for you today. On this day, by the way, the war was over. The guns were quiet, but peace had not yet arrived. The year 1948 and the Soviet Union had slammed the gates. Leading into Berlin, closed. More than 2 million people trapped inside a city with dwindling food, little coal, and even less hope. It was a test. Surely, the Soviets thought, the Americans will give up. Surely they will abandon Berlin. Instead, the answer came from the sky. Cargo planes. Then more cargo planes. Then so many cargo planes that one was landing every few minutes, day and night, no matter the weather, bringing flour, milk, coal, and medicine, and also that much needed human ingredient, hope. More than 275,000 flights over 15 months, enough supplies to keep an entire city alive. But that's not what the people of Berlin remembered the most. One American pilot, Gail Halverson, noticed a group of children standing quietly beyond the fence at the airport. They weren't begging for food. They were simply watching the airplanes. Halverson searched his pockets and found only two sticks of gum. The children broke them into tiny pieces so that everyone could have a taste. The pilot was so moved. He said, "Next time, I'll wiggle my wings before landing, and I'll drop candy tied to little handkerchief parachutes." Soon, children all over Berlin looked to the skies, not with fear, but with anticipation, not because bombs were falling, because chocolate was. The Soviets wanted to prove that freedom was too weak to save a city. Instead, America proved that kindness could become a weapon and generosity could win a battle that no army ever could. And that first flight of the Berlin Airlift took place today, June 26th, 1948. As for today's fight against the forces of communism, it isn't happening overseas, it's happening right here at home. The barbarians are not at the gates, they are already inside. The Democratic Party has been overwhelmed by are here to tear down the American system and to rip from you your way of life, root and branch. We heard a lot this week about socialists who won congressional races in New York, but there's a whole slew of these radical communist Islamists right behind them winning local seats in the New York State Assembly. Listen to this, cut five.
7: And finding that, like, you know, the system of capitalism and racism and white supremacy, etc., have all, and Islamophobia have all been used, you know, to colonized lands, right, to take resources from other people. And so this is like a long trajectory. And we're just seeing the manifestations of that continuation, right, with 9/11. And so a lot of times when people are asking us to respond about, you know, attack, right, when if you look back, like, historically, right, you know, a lot of us come from lands that were colonized, lands where wars are being waged, right, and a lot of times because of U.S. policy or the policies in Europe. And so I find that we can connect over that, but then also that the idea that we have to apologize for, like, a terror attack that, like, a couple of people did, and then there is no apologies or reparations for genocide and for slavery, et cetera, is something that I kind of find, like, reprehensible.
6: That brain-addled gobbledygook belongs to one of the state-level socialists, the Palestinian Muslim civil rights activist named Eber Kawas, elected to the state's 12th Senate District in Brooklyn and in Queens. I need you to internalize something, fellow Americans. The Democratic Party is overrun with anti-American, anti-capitalist radicals. It's a convergence of communism, Islamism, and every other ism that you can imagine that is antithetical to Western civilization. It is a bleak future if they win. Of course, it has provided some amusing moments along the way. For years, we've been told there's this seamless alliance between LGBTQ activism and some of the loudest pro-Palestinian, pro-Muslim activist movements. But reality has finally crashed that party. Seattle had designated today's Iran-Egypt World Cup soccer match a pride match. The problem, both participating countries objected. Iran, where same-sex relations carry the death penalty, and Egypt, which also criminalizes and prosecutes LGBTQ people, formally pushed back against the pride branding. They wanted no part of it. It is a reminder that not every political coalition is built on shared values. Sometimes it's just built on shared opposition. And in today's America, the shared opponent of all of these people is Western civilization and the very foundations of the United States of America. Never forget that. For our politics, what does it mean? Well, CNN's Harry Enten says the Republicans ought to be giddy at the prospect of running against a bunch of socialist nuts. Listen to cut number 7.
8: When we talk about democratic socialists,
9: yeah,
8: how are they perceived?
9: You know, I will tell you, there is a reason why Republicans nationwide are licking their chops and why there are at least some Democrats who are a little bit worried. Because what is true in New York City in a Democratic primary ain't necessarily true nationwide with the general electorate. I mean, just take a look here. Net favorable rating of Democratic Socialists. If you look at Democrats nationwide, look at this. Democratic Socialists are on the positive side of the ledger at plus 17 points. This includes Democratic-leaning independents. But look at all voters. A completely different world. 27 points underwater Democratic Socialists of America are in the net favorable rating. So what are we talking about? A 44-point difference here in the wrong direction when we come to Democratic Socialists of America jumping from being pretty popular among Democrats to being not popular at all among all voters.
6: Well, I hope Harry Enten is right. The Democratic Party is headed one way. Maybe America will head the other way and reject this socialism and this communism. We'll talk more politics later in the show. We do have some breaking news out of Washington today. Former national security official John Bolton, one of the most well-known voices in that space, is pleading guilty to illegally retaining national security information. Now, I seem to recall lots and lots of Democrats and pundits on television claiming this was nothing more than a witch hunt when this investigation became public. Turns out the witch here, well, he fessed up and he faces millions in fines and possible jail time. Bolton, you might recall, attacked Donald Trump on TV over this very thing. Reminder here in cut 4.
10: Then he has committed very serious crimes. This is a devastating indictment. I speak here as an alumnus of the Justice Department myself, because not only is it powerful, it's very narrowly tailored. They didn't throw everything up against the wall to see what would stick. This really is a rifle shot, and I think it should be the end of Donald Trump's political career.
6: Turns out, it's just the end of John Bolton's career. He now faces a prison sentence of up to 60 months and has agreed, apparently, to pay $2.25 million. That's according to prosecutors. He will be sentenced formally on October the 28th. And we have late breaking news on Iran. President Trump says Iran has violated the ceasefire. The president says that Iran shot at least 4 one-way attack drones at ships going through the Strait of Hormuz. We're going to take a break in just a moment and deep dive into this breaking news on the apparent violation of the Iranian ceasefire. We'll get back to that in just a moment. First, I do want to talk to you about 250 years. That's how old America is. And for that long, we have believed in one powerful idea, that we were meant to live free, free to work hard, free to move around, free to enjoy life as we see fit without being held back. But you know, everyday aches and pains have a way of holding us back. It has a way of making us feel something other than fully.

0: 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We'll get back to this breaking news on Iran right after this. It's Scott Jennings on Salem. Stay with us.
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0: made CNN safe for conservatives again. Here's Scott Jennings.
1: Breaking news on Friday, June the 26th, the President of the United States says, and I quote, "The Islamic Republic of Iran shot at least four one-way attack drones at ships transversing the Strait of Hormuz. One of the drones solidly hit the upper deck of a large and very expensive cargo-carrying ship. Damage was done, but the ship was able to proceed on its way. We knocked down three other drones. Obviously, this is a foolish violation of our ceasefire agreement." That is a statement just moments ago from the President of the United States. Here to discuss this breaking news is Brent Sadler, Senior Research Fellow for Naval Warfare at the Heritage Foundation. Brent is joining us from Japan. Brent, you're halfway across the world, but the breaking news was enough to get you up and out of bed and onto the Scott Jennings Show. You've heard the presidential statement and you've seen what's going on. How significant is this violation of the ceasefire? Do you think this is threatening this 60-day period where we're supposed to be negotiating peace with the Iranians?
2: Yeah, significant, yes. Does it derail the 60-day negotiation window? No. These two things can be happening at the same time, and I think must. The attack that was conducted by the IRGC in the Strait of Hormuz should be expected. They're trying to influence the negotiations by threatening shipping, and we should expect this with their proxies as well to attempt similar things, attacks against Israel by Hezbollah, for example, and even like reneging in the future on inspectors. So we have to have a forceful response. It needs to be targeted, but it needs to be substantial. Another series of strikes along the coastline there, and there's facilities where these drone strikes being launched. But at the same time, these negotiations do not need to stop for that. In fact, they need to continue, because just consider it, you know, part of the negotiations using bombs, as Secretary Hegseth has said.
1: So I just have to ask, how is it that you could ever fully trust whatever it is you're negotiating or signing with a country where, you know, there's a military force, the IRGC, that seems intent on trying to derail this every step of the way? On the one hand, you've got Iranians apparently making technical meetings with the United States and mediators. On the other hand, you've got Iranians shooting one-way attack drones, and you're suggesting we may need to respond. I think the average American would look at this and say, well, I mean, does any piece of paper or any agreement you ever make with Iran, can you ever take it to the bank? Could you ever consider it solid? How do you answer that?
2: Well, for the general public, it's a little bit of like The Sopranos, if the older listeners might recall that series. It's you're dealing with thugs, and the only language they understand is sometimes force, but you're still trying to make a deal that they can't refuse. So putting lead on foreheads of those, the capos that are not getting the message or getting on with the program, but at the same time talking to the godfather in Tehran to kind of get to the right place, is the type of compellence that we're going to have to use and should be expected in the next 60 days. This is not sitting down at a table in Geneva in suit and ties and having a very gentlemanly agreement and signed paper and it's done. It's going to be that, but it's also going to be some grittier, military operations and kind of perhaps even stuff that's beyond the public view to get to where we need to be.
1: Brent, the president says we shot down three out of four one-way attack drones. Why don't you talk to us about these attack drones? One obviously hit a cargo ship. How hard are they to shoot down? Sounds like we have a pretty decent rate of it, but some do get through. Talk to us about the military engagement when these attack drones are incoming.
2: Yeah, I'd like to know more about the specifics of how did they shoot down, detect them. It could be an indication that not a lot of warning because we don't have the assets overhead monitoring, or the Iranians changed their tactics. Bottom line is we don't know. These drones that they are using are slower flying. Once you pick them up, they are fairly straightforward to shoot down. Did we have Marines on any of these vessels providing close-in support? By the sound of it, no. But the drones themselves, you can tell, I mean, the reporting is the ship got hit, but it continued on. Luckily, no one was hurt or killed. They are lethal, but when you're talking about these very large tankers and container ships, the chance of them doing severe damage is small. but it's kind of like, you know, like little flea bites. Make a big statement, don't do a lot of damage, burn a little bit of paint, and if they get lucky, they might actually hurt someone.
1: Brent Sadler is with the Heritage Foundation. He's our naval warfare expert here at the Scott Jennings Show. Brent, thanks for joining us from Japan. We'll be monitoring the details of this breaking news throughout the show. I want to talk to you about Medicare. If you're on it or if you're helping someone navigate it, you know Medicare is complicated. You know you get a lot of half-truths. You get these robocalls and direct mailers. Get a lot of information. And you're always asking a couple of questions. Can I trust any of this? And am I on the right plan? There is one organization that can give you the correct answer to that question. That organization is called Chapter. I am partnering with Chapter to bring this to you because I just put my parents through this. They helped my father find a new primary care physician. They helped my mother figure out how to save $600 a year. They will answer the question, am I on the right plan? You call up Chapter, you talk to an advisor. By the way, the advisor works for you, not the insurance companies. 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In a matter of minutes, you give them a little information, and they answer these questions for you about whether you're on the right plan. 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It will save you real money. 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Dial #250. You will not regret it. More after this. It's Scott Jennings on Salem. It's a Breaking News Friday. Stay with us.
3: 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Update.
4: The death toll in Venezuela has soared to almost 600 after Wednesday's devastating earthquakes. Rescue workers and civilians are racing against time to reach possible survivors buried beneath rubble. Officials say thousands were also injured when the back-to-back magnitude 7.2 and 7.5 quakes hit. The trial for the man accused of starting the fire that would become the Palisades Fire in California has ended without a verdict. The judge in the case declared a mistrial this morning, and the jury said it couldn't come to a decision. 10 jurors were set on a not guilty verdict, while 2 were set on guilty. First Assistant U.S. Attorney Bill Saley immediately declared on social media that the case would be retried. He said the evidence against Jonathan Richterneck is strong, and he'll get a guilty verdict. The Palisades fire killed a dozen people, burned thousands of homes, and cost billions of dollars. Former Trump National Security Advisor John Bolton has pleaded guilty to retaining national security information. It's part of a plea deal that will also see Bolton pay a more than $2 million fine. He's set to be sentenced in October. I'm Chris Caraggio.
5: We still have a delay to the east on I-70 eastbound right at the 225 interchange Chambers area. Right side of the highway is blocked. It's got I-70 backed up to Central Park and 225's jam from Colfax heading up, trying to transition there to eastbound 70. Penn, you're running a little heavy also coming out of the airport. 270 still busy. I-70 west from, it looks like Quebec back to Brighton, and I-25 is coming in and out of downtown. A little bit of company there with some slowing. With traffic, I'm Jonathan Steele.
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7: Temperatures from the metro area going to start to heat up today as a southwest flow takes over across the central Rockies and high plains, all due to an unseasonably cold and strong trough of low pressure moving into the Pacific Northwest. Southwest flow stays with us through the weekend. Near 90 today, a few strong gusty late day showers and thunderstorms. Threat of severe weather small, near 60 tonight. Hot, breezy, a little windy, dry with hazy, smoky sunshine this weekend. High temperatures, middle to maybe even upper 90 for ourselves. Lows, low to mid 60s. I'm meteorologist Mark Huer.
8: Current temperature
9: 78 degrees.
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10: Team USA closed out group play in the World Cup with a 3-2 loss to Turkey. The Americans giving up the game-winning goal in the final seconds of stoppage time. The U.S. had already clinched the group and a berth in the knockout round. They meet Bosnia in the round of 32 Wednesday. Baseball action yesterday was highlighted by a case of deja vu. The Phillies beat the Nationals 10-5, scoring five times in the ninth. Bryce Harper, the go-ahead home run. The Phils beat the Nats in the last three games of that series and rallied in the ninth in every game. Manager Don Mattingly.
11: It is hard to describe because you don't see this that often. The guys hung in there like we really couldn't get anything going early.
8: The Phillies scored 15 ninth-inning runs over those last three games. Big trade in the NBA yesterday. Charlotte sending LaMelo Ball to Minnesota for Naz Reid and draft picks. Meanwhile, ESPN reports the Celtics remain interested in dealing all-star Jaylen Brown. And the NHL draft is tonight in Buffalo. Toronto picks first. That's Sports. I'm Matt McCoy.
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13: 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And the strategy is to create these segregated enclaves, these fortresses, if you will, of Sharia law and Islam, where imams control, where Qatar and other oil-rich fiefdoms in the Middle East and elsewhere are funding them.
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0: is Scott Jennings.
1: And that mob is growing larger by the day. Some people in that mob are now elected officials, and they are attempting to elect more from the mob to Congress, to state office. We got to fight them every day. That's what we're doing here on the Scott Jennings Show. Pleased to bring into the show a good friend of mine from the Commonwealth of Kentucky. We call him the long arm of the law back home in Kentucky. He is the Attorney General. He is former Trump-appointed United States attorney. He's a former FBI agent. If you are a bad guy or girl or anyone in the state of Kentucky, if you intend to do bad things and break the laws, this is your worst nightmare. Russell Coleman, welcome back to the Scott Jennings Show. We got Russell Coleman on the line? All right, we're going to get Russell Coleman on the line here in just one moment. We got Russell now? We do not have Russell Coleman. All right. All right. What do you want to do? This is one of those great moments in live radio where literally right up until the moment that we went on the air, Russell Coleman was there, and then you introduce Russell Coleman, and then nothing happens. And it's the most deflating and depressing thing that can possibly happen to someone like me. So now I have to decide what to do. Well, here's what we're going to do. We'll wait for Russell Coleman to come back on the line. And we'll go back to the breaking news of the day. President Trump says Iran has unfortunately violated the ceasefire. The news was that IRGC launched 4 attack drones at ships in the Strait of Hormuz. The United States shot down 3 of the attack drones, but one of them did get through. And it did strike the upper deck of a large cargo-carrying ship, and it caused a significant amount of damage. Now, apparently the ship was able to keep going, and I'm not sure of what the status of the ship is at this moment. But the president has said this is a violation of the U.S.-Iran ceasefire. Now, at the same time this is going on, one other thing that's in the reporting today that it also seems to me to be a speed bump here in what we're trying to do with Iran, and that is that Hezbollah, the leader of Hezbollah, says the terrorist organization that is backed by Iran is refusing to disarm. And they are saying, we will not disarm, but Israel must withdraw completely from Lebanon. So you think about logically, what does that mean? That means that Iran's terror proxy, Hezbollah, will not lay down its arms, so they want to be in Lebanon, right on the Israeli border, and they want Israel out of Lebanon. So the bottom line is, that's a speed bump, because you cannot have a peace agreement with Iran while their principal terror proxy, Hezbollah, is still armed, and I assume still interested in firing at the nation of Israel and putting Israel in a situation where they can't fight back or go and clean these terrorists out. So that's another situation that's going on. And then on top of that, I guess this is a little bit of good news on this topic. Pakistani mediators say at the moment direct talks between the United States and Iran will likely resume next week, and Qatar says technical teams are already working on the details of a wider peace deal. So while all of this bad vibes are happening in the news today, you do have in the background plans for direct talks and also details of a wider peace deal being worked out by technical teams that's going on. So we'll keep an eye on it today. I did think it was significant that we got a presidential statement today directly accusing Iran of violating the ceasefire. So we'll keep an eye on this for the rest of the show today. I'm told the Attorney General of Kentucky is back on the line. Russell Coleman, the long arm of the law from Kentucky. Russell, are you with us?
2: I am. Good afternoon, Scott.
1: Hey, good to hear your voice, my friend. And I understand that you have a great announcement to make. You are the first-term Attorney General of Kentucky, but you told the people in the Commonwealth yesterday about your political plans. What is it?
2: Well, I was in my home county, not that far from Louisville, Kentucky, to announce that I'm seeking to be the first Republican to ever serve 2 terms as Attorney General. I was seeking for, and am seeking for, Kentuckians to hire me to continue serving them, Scott, focusing on issues that matter, on mitigating violent crime, on the drug epidemic, on pushing back on what you talk about so often, the utter nonsense that is coming from the woke left.
1: Yeah, you've had a really good record in your first term, Russell, and you've been a key ally of President Trump. You were a U.S. attorney under President Trump in his first term, and you've worked with the White House on a lot of different issues. I think one that a lot of people in America are most interested in right now is this fraud issue. You, along with a lot of other attorneys general, including even a handful of Democrats, believe it or not, are currently engaged with the administration on cracking down on fraud nationwide. Tell us what you're doing on that, and maybe give us some thoughts overall just about the volume of fraud that we're seeing reported out there. Hundreds of people being arrested, billions upon billions of dollars in play. It's really staggering, I think, to the average taxpayer.
2: It's monopoly money, Scott, and that's what we talked about when the cameras left the room in the Indian Treaty Room a few weeks ago with the Vice President. When the cameras left the room, a number of attorneys general and members of the administration, inspectors general, sat with the Vice President, the leader of the new fraud task force, and we talked about collaborating. We talked about, well, back to your initial point, we talked about the scale of the fraud, billions and billions. It's a significant percentage of our country's GDP. It is a massive yep. number. That's why I jokingly say it's monopoly money. But we talked about working together. We talked about, in terms of the feds providing us at the state level, resources and partnerships. We talked about delivering. And so we all left that room excited about the new partnerships. And it's not just what happened in the room. It's that we're working together. And I would say stay tuned. The American people are going to continue to hear of successes as we take down those people that are stealing their money. That's what this is here. These are folks stealing the taxpayer dollar.
1: Russell, we've heard about a lot of arrests in the large states. I think California, Minnesota, that's been obviously center of attention. Even Texas, there's a lot of the bigger states. We've seen, you know, big fraud announcements. Yeah, my question is this. Kentucky, relatively a smaller state compared to that, but I assume there's still some level of fraud going on in the Medicaid system and the Medicare. I mean, there is this federal fraud, basically. Is that going to be true? Do you think it's going to be true for all 50 states? Should we just have an expectation there's fraud basically everywhere and we just have to root it out?
2: I'll give you a lawyer's answer, Scott. It depends. It depends on the vigor of the prosecutors that are going after it, because, yes, it's present. And if you think about even a relatively small state like Kentucky, it's in our healthcare sector. It's in our federal benefit programs. Those are billions and billions of dollars, not billions in fraud necessarily, but billions and billions of dollars that are coming into our states that we have to do a better job with adequate resources of going after those that are stealing directly from the taxpayers. And a great point that came out of that meeting at the White House was we have to take it personally. We have to view this is our money that's being stolen. It's not the government's money. It's our money, Scott, and there are legitimate beneficiaries out there, folks who need some of these programs,
1: yeah.
2: And those programs are being robbed blind.
1: Yeah, I think that the two victims here are basic taxpayers. We pay for this stuff, but then the people who actually need it, the people who actually it's intended for, it's taking money and benefits out of their pockets. You can't do as much for the people that need it if people are stealing from it. Well, we wish you luck in the fraud investigations. I think this Vice President Vance-led task force and the fact there's some bipartisan cooperation is a good thing. I want to shift topics, Russell, and talk about what's going on with abortion pills. This is a hot topic in the conservative and in the pro-life community around the country. You got a lot of states out there, including Kentucky, where you do have some significant restrictions on abortion. And yet, these abortion pills are coming in through the mail. The pro-life community is vexed and unhappy about this. And they're looking for more from the federal government right now to try to restrict what they see is basically these pills going around what the people of an individual state have decided should be their, abortion laws. What do you think on that? Are you engaged in any litigation on this abortion pill situation?
2: Scott, I appreciate you raising this. This should be a hot topic for anyone who cares about women's health, a hot topic for anyone who cares about life. These pills are coming into states like Kentucky that prohibit abortion in most instances. These pills are arriving by mail in this Commonwealth, violating Kentucky law. They're coming into this state with minimal or no doctor supervision. And let me break it down to what this actually looks like in a place like Kentucky. In three counties, and we're investigating the Attorney General's office here in the Commonwealth, in three counties, we have gas stations where women see stickers on the gas pumps that say, are you pregnant? Do you not want to be? Here's an 800 number. And that 800 number website goes to activist physicians, if you want to give them the moniker, in places like New York and California that are purposely targeting Kentucky because of their ideology. And at the end of the day, of course, babies' lives are lost, but moms are being put at risk. We're even prosecuting a case in Barron County, Kentucky, Scott, not all that far in West Kentucky from where you're from, where there was an attempted fetal homicide. The defendant switched out the mom's the mom's proper medication with this mifepristone with a desire to kill the baby, with a desire to make her get rid of this child. We're hearing anecdotes of people stockpiling these medications to treat them as basically birth control. There is a huge risk to women's health, and we're not tolerating that. We're investigating at the micro level, but at the macro level, we're collaborating with other AGs to try to prohibit this practice writ large.
1: Yeah, it's really troubling, Russell, what's going on out there, because basically you have women who are obtaining extraordinarily dangerous medications, if you can call it that, and being told they don't need to see a doctor. You can just order it, and you get it, and you take it, and you do get these terrible and tragic situations, which I know you're on top of. That voice you're hearing, Russell Coleman, he is the Attorney General of the Commonwealth of Kentucky. He's in his first term, but he has launched his re-election campaign. Kentucky has off-year elections, and the next elections in the state for the state capitol will be in 2027, and that'll be governor and attorney general and all those constitutional officers. Russell, thanks for joining us here on the show. We wish you luck.
2: Scott, thanks for focusing on the issues that matter across this Commonwealth and across the United States.
1: The long arm of the law, Russell Coleman, he's one of the good ones out there. By the way, coming up, we're going to talk about Social Security and some of the benefits that seniors depend on with John Hishta, our friend from AARP. First, though, I did want to bring up another topic that is impacting seniors and the economy at alarming rates. And that
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4: Hey everybody, Mike Bull, host of the Restaurant Shows. 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
1: And welcome back to the Scott Jennings Show. You know, a couple of weeks ago, we told you this story. The Social Security Administration's annual trustees report said that the federal retirement safety net is less than 7 years away from fiscal depletion, and the trust fund will completely exhaust its reserves in the fourth quarter of 2032. Not that far away. And once those reserves dry up, well, ongoing tax revenues, according to the report, would only cover 78% of scheduled retirement benefits. What does this all mean for you? I'm bringing in our friend John Hishta from AARP to help us digest and analyze this report. John, welcome back to the Scott Jennings Show. You saw the report. You see the numbers. Tell us, how should we be thinking about this?
11: Well, at the end of the day, 70 million Americans receive Social Security benefits. And if the Congress and the President don't take action by 2032, as you've laid out, everybody who is receiving Social Security will essentially get a 20% pay cut. And so we're reaching the point where both the Congress and the President need to step up, have a conversation, have a debate, and come up with solutions to make sure Social Security is preserved and protected and strengthened for the long run.
1: Yeah, I think what is important for our listeners to understand, if you're on Social Security right now, just in the very near future, your benefits are at risk if the Congress and the President, of course, we'll have a new president by 2032, but if our political actors don't get in the game here, something catastrophic is going to happen to benefits. At AARP, John, what are you all thinking? What are you advising the politicians right now to do?
11: I would suggest that they start having a conversation with the American people on what they think are the best solutions to make sure Social Security is around for future generations. First and foremost, the other thing I would mention is that there's a lot of fear-mongering out there, and I think you laid it out appropriately on the front end, Scott. This doesn't mean Social Security is going bankrupt. Unfortunately, because of the rhetoric that exists, some people to this day still think that to be the case. And I want to reiterate, what it means is if Congress doesn't act and the president doesn't act, people on Social Security will get a 20% pay cut. So, in essence, what the Congress and the president need to do is figure out a way to fill that gap so that people can maintain their current living status and make sure that they can do things like pay for their everyday groceries and gas bills and health care and things of that nature.
1: Talk to me about the politics here. Look, I work for President George W. Bush, and I was in the White House years and years ago when the president tried to do some Social Security reform, and of course we all remember how that went. They call it the third rail for a reason, and yourself, with all your years of experience, the political polarization in Washington, how difficult it is to get people together on this issue. Are we living in a political climate, John, where you think people of good faith from both parties could come together and find a way to ensure that this 20% pay cut for Social Security beneficiaries doesn't happen?
11: At the end of the day, if they don't do anything about it, they're probably going to lose re-election in 2034. And so for their own well-being, from a pure political standpoint, they ought to consider that alternative. And look, when Congress wants to do big things and when the president wants to do big things, the American people can help them get there. And so what we're encouraging is to get as many people as possible to sign up to make sure we let Congress know that this is something that has to be done in a bipartisan fashion, I might add, because that's the only way it's going to get done. You cannot do this in a partisan manner.
1: I agree with you. And something you said that I think is important is people need to sign up. People need to make their voices heard. Tell us at the AARP, how do you get that done? What's the best way for our listeners to interact with you so that they can you can help facilitate them letting Congress know, listen, you guys need to get on the ball here?
11: So I would encourage people to go to AARP.org/Social Security Voter. You can sign up, join our fight, and encourage members of Congress and the Senate, as well as the president, to get on board, to start these conversations, and to make sure that this is taken care of by 2032. We want to make sure that at the end of the day, people feel confident that their benefits will continue to be there for them. And the sooner we do that, the better.
1: That voice you're hearing, John Hischta from the AARP. And, you know, the people you're electing this November, they're going to be in a position to have to make these hard decisions. So we encourage you to communicate with them. We'll have more to come on the Scott Jennings Show right after this. Stay with us.

0: You know, one thing that seems to be in short supply these days is perspective. We talk a lot about America's problems, but we don't spend nearly enough time talking about the people whose courage and leadership made this country possible in the first place. I'm Scott Jennings, and that's one reason that I'm looking forward to Young Washington coming to theaters this Independence Day. This film goes back to when George Washington was a young man facing setbacks, failures, and some truly life or death moments. It's a reminder that great leaders aren't born great, they are shaped by adversity, perseverance, and character. This movie is going to be one of these one-of-a-kind, big-screen, historical epics that we don't get enough of anymore. 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
5: The death toll is nearly 600 after Wednesday's devastating earthquakes in Venezuela. Rescue workers and civilians are racing against time to reach possible survivors buried beneath rubble. Officials say thousands were also injured when the back-to-back magnitude 7.2 and 7.5 quakes hit. The U.S. is rushing search and rescue teams and humanitarian supplies to the country. A mistrial has been declared in the case of the man accused of starting the fire that would become the Palisades Fire in California. First Assistant U.S. Attorney Bill Asaley immediately declared on social media that the case would be retried, saying the evidence against Jonathan Richterneck is strong. 10 jurors were set on a not guilty verdict. 2 were set on guilty. UN efforts to evacuate stranded ships and seafarers from the Strait of Hormuz are on hold after a cargo ship was struck by the Iranian military. Alistair D'Souza reports the U.S. is demanding free and unrestricted passage through the strait.
6: Iran's foreign ministry firing back today, arguing that the strait is not for anyone to dictate and that the governance of the strait belongs to Iran and Oman, as Tehran claims is outlined in the interim deal.
5: Iran wants ships to follow a Tehran-approved route, but vessels have been transiting via an alternative route close to Oman. The Singapore flag container ship was struck near the coast of Oman yesterday. No injuries were reported. The incident comes during this tenuous time in the new U.S.-Iran peace deal. Freedom of navigation in the strait is a key point in the U.S.-Iran memorandum of understanding, with the U.S. demanding Iran never charge tolls. A prosecutor in the case involving Charlie Kirk's suspected killer would be held in contempt of court. It stems from interviews Deputy Utah County Attorney Christopher Ballard gave to several media outlets. Judge Tony Graff said the public statements possessed a substantial likelihood of materially prejudicing the proceedings. I'm Chris Garagio.
7: We've had a few problems out here, including an accident, which just cleared, which is good news. Southbound past 120th, and it's still slow coming in from 144th, but starting to pick up just a little bit. Now, coming into downtown, northbound at 6, we've got a stall that's right in the center lane. That jam up now extends, it looks like, all the way back to Colorado. Heavy stop and go heading into downtown, and I-70 eastbound at Chambers. That accident was just cleared also. Still seeing a lot of slowing on I-70, as well as 225 heading north to I-70. With traffic, I'm Jonathan Steele.
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9: Temperatures for the metro area going to start to heat up today as a southwest flow takes over across the central Rockies and high plains, all due to an unseasonably cold and strong trough of low pressure moving into the Pacific Northwest. Southwest flow stays with us through the weekend. Near 90 today, a few strong gusty late day showers and thunderstorms, threat of severe weather small, near 60 tonight. Hot, breezy, a little windy, dry with hazy, smoky sunshine this weekend. High temperatures, middle to maybe even upper 90. For ourselves, lows low to mid 60s. I'm meteorologist Mark Huer.
10: Current temperature
11: 78 degrees.
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0: Quick check of the headlines here on Friday, June 26th. A federal judge, and this is just in, has declared a mistrial in the arson case against the man accused of starting Southern California's devastating Palisades fire. Jurors could not reach a unanimous verdict. Prosecutors say they intend to retry the case. The defendant had pleaded not guilty. The defense argued fireworks and not arson were the likely cause of the deadly blaze. So we'll have to see what happens in the next go-around out there. Speaker Mike Johnson is officially sending the bipartisan housing bill to the president this coming Monday. That will start a 10-day clock where the president can sign it, veto it, or do nothing. And after doing that, after 10 days, it would become law. So we'll see where the president wants to head on the housing legislation. Oil prices, just checking the numbers here, a barrel now trading below $70. Now, we'll see how news of Iran violating the ceasefire affects that, but seeing oil trading below $70 a barrel, now in the 69 range, significant development. Talking a little baseball today, a lot of fans are worried. Is there going to be a Major League season next year? Major League Baseball and its Players Association are in negotiations for a new collective bargaining agreement to replace the deal in place now, but expires in December. Discussions are highly contentious. Owners are aggressively pushing for a salary cap. Players, of course, are vehemently opposed to that. They want minimum salary increases, expanded arbitration, and even a ban on individual prop betting. To discuss all of this, the official baseball correspondent of the Scott Jennings Show joins us. Joe Arnold, thanks for coming in here on a Friday, Joe. You're a big baseball guy. We've been tracking this and talking about it for a long time. First of all, how worried should the average fan be that Major League Baseball could lock out the players and therefore cancel next season?
19: Oh, it's a collision course right now. Unless somebody, and no one has shown any signs whatsoever of any kind of flexibility here, I think that we are definitely heading toward a work stoppage at some point. It expires December of, at least you have some time between that and spring training. But we've, of course, seen just a few years ago, we saw that it was delayed, of course, spring training for quite a bit because they came right up to that moment. And I think it's probably, at this point, it's going to be even that much more consequential because the owners that, through the commissioner, are proposing really a radical change, a reset to try to make baseball more like the other major sports.
0: Yeah, on this salary cap issue, baseball's the only major league, I think, that doesn't have one or have something in place like it. And what are the arguments for it? I mean, I've no expert on it, of course, but I've certainly followed the sport and the business of baseball. Seems to me a salary cap is needed. And one of the key issues is competitive balance. I mean, you look at the salary expenditures of the big market, major teams, and some of the salary total expenditures of the smaller teams that don't do as well. Competitive balance here is a big issue. I would think fans would want more competitive balance. What do you think?
19: Well, I'll tip my hand, I guess, and my cap at this point, and to this point, because I'm not pro player, I'm not pro owner, I'm pro fan. This is how I approach all of this in the first place. And as a fan, as a lifelong baseball fan, I've gone through all kinds of work stoppages and the strike back in 94 and everything else. The reminder here is that loyalty is not infinite. Every time baseball abuses that loyalty, every time it treats fans as if they'll always come back, no matter what, it takes something out of the relationship. And what's going on here now, I think, is that danger here. So this proposal, which I'm tipping my hand and I agree with it, is you're talking about competitive balance. And this is about the health of the sport overall. It's not about profit taking by any one individual, whether it be a player or an owner or anything else. This is about what is going to make the sport healthier and make it more vibrant so it can exist for future generations, future fans, and future players. And what that means is that if you have an entire generation of fans in maybe one third of the major league cities, who can not realistically look at that team as really having a chance anytime during their childhood, that's when people become fans. Is when you're 17 or younger. That's when you when you're naive enough to dream and think, well, maybe this is the year that we could change all this. If you never have that as a possibility, then what all you're doing is it's the same thing as your Social Security conversation back and what you talked about with George W. Bush a few minutes ago on your show. And that was, you know, if only we would have invested when we could have at that time. Well, we're going to lose out on the investment in this lost generation if we don't fix this problem now.
0: Yeah, I think it, apart from the business discussions, and you can talk about the money and all of that, but ultimately, if you're a Major League Baseball owner, what are you selling to the fans? I mean, what you're selling is hope, right? I mean, you as a fan on opening day, everybody is 0-0. Everybody is tied for first. And you got 162 games to try to make the playoffs and then eventually win the World Series. And as you go along, what you need the fans to believe is that there's hope. And I guess the argument here for the salary cap is that there's such a disparity that you have some teams that simply cannot maintain the idea that there's any hope at all for very long in a season at all. And look, you do have moments where small market teams or teams with small, expenditures on salary, do well in bursts and in spurts. But it really is the big spending teams, for the most part, that can maintain the idea of hope throughout the entire season. As you pointed out, these teams that cannot maintain that, the fans don't show up, people lose interest. And that just doesn't happen in a moment. That lingers over time, and that really damages, the long-term viability of the business and the game of baseball.
19: That's right. And ultimately, I mean, face it, Major League Baseball, think of it, rather than thinking of it as being 30 different corporations, this is one corporation. I mean, this is where the NFL has excelled. The NFL is the NFL, and that's the big kahuna. That's the overarching corporation, and the rest of these are all just divisions of that corporation. Now, maybe you don't like thinking about nostalgia and your favorite sports and the people that you follow as corporate entities, but face it, they've been successful. And for baseball not to try to, borrow and learn from that would be a mistake. I mean, don't forget, again, this is the one thing, I guess, the older I get, the more I realize that you should not take anything for granted. I mean, I'm coming to you, Scott, today from Louisville, Kentucky. Louisville, Kentucky used to be somewhat of a major league city 120 years ago. And, when I think about the big sports here, horse racing and boxing, we'll go back 100 years. And baseball was number one, but horse racing and boxing were a close number two. And that was, and at that time, you couldn't have imagined that horse racing and boxing wouldn't continue into perpetuity as being as popular and as commanding the national conscience than what they did at that moment. But how often do we talk about horse racing and boxing other than maybe one day a year?
0: So where do they stand, Joe, in negotiations? I was reading this morning, Major League Baseball has, I guess, publicly sort of declared its position. They have a hard push for a salary cap and also for a salary floor. They're calling their position leveling the playing field, and they're making the argument that this spending gap between teams has basically reached a breaking point. The players are opposed to that. Do you have a sense, based on your own reading of this, where they are in the negotiating process, how far apart they are, how often they meet? I mean, this runs out in December, which is not that far away. I mean, it feels like they're, pretty far apart, and it feels like, there's a deep chasm here. Any sense of, where the process stands?
19: Now, where the process stands right now is that, according to the Players Association, is that this opening salvo of the owners has galvanized them and maybe even radicalized them even more. They are more deep set than they ever have been before. By the way, the owners and the commissioners also proposed a number of other things, retooling the amateur system the way that it is right now. You wouldn't be able to draft any U.S.-born players younger than 20 years old, really kind of cutting down the number of overall draft positions, a different reserve system. You wouldn't be able to have as long of free agent contracts and such. I think those are more malleable and probably negotiable. But to me, thing that is the biggest
0: it's
19: thing
0: the money.
19: Of, that's
0: it's
19: here
0: the salary.
19: Is the cap on the floor, right? But as a fan, do you ultimately really care? Like, hey, go, $180 million. No, you want your team to win. And unfortunately, I think that, and in this case, I'm gonna put that. Yeah. I think it's more on the players. I don't think they can see the forest for the trees, and I think they're willing to pardon the phrase, screw the next generation for the sake of taking their profit today.
0: Well, let's hope and pray Major League Baseball and its players come together for a season next year. I think it'd really hurt the game if there was a protracted lockout. Joe Arnold, thanks for joining us. I want to talk to you about what there's some pain going on in these negotiations. Maybe they need some relief factor thrown into the middle of these negotiations. 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
9: Friday, June the 26th, glancing down at the monitor here, I see President Donald Trump delivering live remarks right now to the Faith and Freedom Coalition. We'll keep an eye on the president's remarks, see if he says anything that we need to bring to you as it relates to what's going on in the world. We had a little breaking news on a presidential statement earlier today, and that was that he considered that Iran had violated the ceasefire, shooting four one-way attack drones, 3 shot down by the United States.

0: States. One got through and hit a cargo ship and caused significant damage. So see if the president has anything further to say about that. It's Friday afternoon and what we call the B block here on the Scott Jennings Show. And you know what that means. It's time for the relief factor pain of the week.
1: And now, the relief factor pain of the week.
0: I'm struggling with how to describe who or what the pain is. I just know that when I read these two things, I knew someone was being caused some pain somewhere. I initially thought of this as the Politico headline pain of the week, but then I thought about it a little further. I thought, well, maybe it's just Democrats are in pain and they are having the pain of the week. I'm going to let you interpret it however you want, but there is absolute pain going on. I opened up the news today and I read two headlines, both from Politico, the news outlet in Washington, D.C. I read them within minutes of each other. Let me read them to you. Headline number one, moderate Democrats fear they are on the verge of losing the party's ideological civil war to progressives. The first thing about this headline that you should know is that there are no moderate Democrats. I find this causes me pain when I hear journalists and news outlets trying to keep up the myth that there are moderate Democrats out there. There are no moderate Democrats. And they're not on the verge. Whoever that group is, I think it's more accurate to call them establishment Democrats. They're not on the verge of losing the party's ideological civil war. They've lost it. And they haven't lost it to progressives. They've lost it to radical, socialist, communist, Islamist, anti-Western civilization nuts. That's what they've lost it to. You can sum it up and call it progressives if you want, but that's the truth, and everybody knows it. But we have to cover it like, oh, it's the moderates versus the progressives. Like, those are labels that sound like they would fit inside the normal boundaries of America's ideological political spectrum. But what's happening in the Democratic Party on the extreme left does not fit in that spectrum, cannot be given a normal label, because it's not normal. Radical communism, radical Islamism, radical hatred for Western civilization and the American experiment. It's not simple progressivism, something well beyond that. The other headline, so I'm looking at that, then I pull up the other headline. Democrats grapple uncomfortably with World Cup success. If you've been watching the sports news, you can't get away from soccer. I'm not a big soccer guy, to be honest, but it's on all the time. We're hosting the World Cup. If you've been in a city that's hosting the World Cup, you see people from all over the world. All over. I've been in New York a lot. Everybody's in New York for the World Cup. We've seen these Europeans and Japanese folks driving around the United States saying, my goodness gracious, we had no idea what a great country this is. We love America. Bass Pro Shop, Bucky's, Waffle House. It's a fantasy land beyond our wildest dreams. That's what the visitors say. Great. Also, by all accounts, the World Cup has been running pretty smoothly. The venues, the crowds, and everything goes into put on a big event logistically like this. It's running fine. And guess who's miserable? Democrats. They are uncomfortable, the headline says, with the World Cup success. Why are they uncomfortable? Because they wanted something to fail so they could blame Donald Trump. And because they are mortified that their narrative about the United States has been exploded. They want you to believe and the rest of the world to believe that America is a hellhole, that it's terrible. Everything here because of Trump is awful. Don't come here. All is lost. And that's been totally obliterated. That's been totally obliterated. They can't blame Trump. Their narrative's been obliterated, and now they are, quote, uncomfortable. And those headlines, my friend, however you want to take it, constitute my Relief Factor Pain of the Week. Back after this.
1: That's the Relief Factor Pain of the Week.
2: Ouch.
1: Scott Jennings, a real pain in the agenda for the lefties.
0: What are we doing, Sean? What? I don't believe you. I'm not prepared to do that. So, are you sure? I'm taking you behind the scenes here in the Scott Jennings Show. You can't hear Hollywood Sean, but I can. Well, it's not on my sheet. How am I supposed to do it if it's not on the sheet? I don't know what to say about this. So, we have 20 seconds. Well, what should we talk about? Oh, gosh, gee whiz. I don't know. What should we talk about, Hollywood? By the way, that Palisades guy, he got away with that out there. That's unbelievable. I hope they retry that. I mean, the evidence was overwhelming. Unbelievable. All right, we're good now. Back after this.
3: 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Update.
4: The death toll is nearly 600 after Wednesday's devastating earthquakes in Venezuela. Rescue workers and civilians are racing against time to reach possible survivors buried beneath rubble. Officials say thousands were also injured when the back-to-back magnitude 7.2 and 7.5 quakes hit. The U.S. is rushing search and rescue teams and humanitarian supplies to the country. A mistrial has been declared in the case of the man accused of starting the fire that would become the Palisades Fire in California. First Assistant U.S. Attorney Bill Asaley immediately declared on social media that the case would be retried, saying the evidence against Jonathan Richternack is strong. 10 jurors were set on a not guilty verdict. 2 were set on guilty. A prosecutor in the case involving Charlie Kirk's suspected killer would be held in contempt of court. It stems from interviews Deputy Utah County Attorney Christopher Ballard gave to several media outlets. Judge Tony Graff said the public statements possessed a substantial likelihood of materially prejudicing the proceedings. I'm Chris Garagia.
5: We're looking a little bit better. Had a whole bunch of problems on the highways up north, returning to normal after they cleared an accident near 120th southbound. It is still a little sluggish coming down through Thornton. 270's running heavy if you're coming out of Commerce City both directions. An accident eastbound 70 at Chambers gone. Still seeing some backups in the area. And I-25 northbound at 6 had a center lane stall. A good Samaritan helped push him off the highway, which is great. It did back up. So we're a little sluggish coming through downtown. With traffic, I'm Jonathan Steele.
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7: Temperatures for the metro area going to start to heat up today as a southwest flow takes over across the central Rockies and high plains, all due to an unseasonably cold and strong trough of low pressure moving into the Pacific Northwest. Southwest flow stays with us through the weekend. Near 90 today, a few strong gusty late day showers and thunderstorms. Threat of severe weather small, near 60 tonight. Hot, breezy, a little windy, dry with hazy, smoky sunshine this weekend. High temperatures, middle to maybe even upper 90 for ourselves. Lows, low to mid-60s. I'm meteorologist Mark Huer.
8: Current temperature
9: 84 degrees.
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10: With the Wall Street Business Report, I'm Rich Thomason. Volatility remains the watchword on Wall Street, fueled at least in part by instability among chip makers and other companies heavily invested in artificial intelligence. In today's early going, Micron fell 5%, Intel was down 3.6%, Broadcom and Qualcomm both retreated close to 2%. Oil prices drifted even lower, hovering around levels leading up to the U.S. and Israel's war with Iran. U.S. benchmark crude lost $1.62 to $70.30 per barrel. The growing likelihood of interest rate hikes later in the year because of rising inflation has helped deflate the massive run-up in AI-related stocks in recent days, as traders worry that the higher rates could hamper economic growth. And it is a similar story overseas in Asia, where technology stocks have also seen wild swings in recent days. For the Wall Street Business Report, I'm Rich Thomas.
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2: 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There's just far fewer religious Democrats. So it's not even close.
8: 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Afternoons at 4 on News Talk 710 KNUS. Picture warm Gulf breezes, turquoise waters, white sand beaches. Now, add evenings of conversation with Salem Media's Mike Gallagher, Scott Jennings, Larry O'Connor, and Jennifer Horn. 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
8: Quelling leftist arguments with truth and common sense. They hate that. This is the Scott Jennings Show.
0: Do we have enough duct tape and chicken wire to keep it together for another 23 minutes? Find out now on the Scott Jennings Show. Larry O'Connor is our pundit of the week, the great Larry O'Connor. He'll be up in 60 seconds. First, I want to tell you something, and that is this. Here's the reality that the bureaucrats don't want to talk about it. Alzheimer's is becoming an economic time bomb, and our country is not ready. Cases are on track to double to 14 million by 2060. This will put pressure on families, and it will already strain further these Medicare and Medicaid programs that, as you know, are buckling as we speak. And this should get your attention. It's American families that already shoulder most of the burden. They cover about 70% of the $400,000 lifetime care cost for an Alzheimer's patient. This is a major problem. Our competitors in the world are noticing it. China's even doing something about it. They've got a national priority program to expand early diagnosis and treatment. The Chinese can do it. Why can't we? We're waiting until it's too late, is my fear, and we have to turn it around. Now, we have the tools. We have the blood tests, for instance, to spot early Alzheimer's. And if we can spot it early, you can keep people healthier for longer and in the workforce. Now, 4 in 5 of you say that you are more likely to support a candidate who prioritizes better access to Alzheimer's detection, diagnosis, and treatment. That's good for families, it's good for the economy, and frankly, it is just plain old common sense. If you agree, join the fight at marketinstitute.org. That is marketinstitute.org. All right, I mentioned to you the president is speaking at the Faith and Freedom Coalition. I think we have a little chunk of that. Let's hear from President Trump.
12: Americans have always deeply believed in the promise of Christ's words in the Gospel of Matthew. With God, all things are possible. With God, all things are possible, right? All things. That's why as we prepare to enter the 250th year last month, tens of thousands of patriots came together on our National Mall, and we officially rededicated America as one nation under God. And we're not changing. We're not changing. And we always have been, and we always will be. We're not going to let them take it away.
0: Let's bring into the show our good friend here from Salem and from townhall.com, Larry O'Connor. You're our pundit of the week, Larry. You hear the president there. Let me start here. The president's relationship with the Christian community, with the evangelical community in this country. Democrats and media have tried to poke holes in this for years, and they've never, ever succeeded. And you hear that crowd responding to the president on matters of faith. How's that strike you?
13: Yeah, it's really rewarding, actually, and gratifying, frankly, especially when you're right. The media and the left have tried to drive this wedge because, you know, they think they're shocking Christians when they tell us that a person who we are aligning ourselves with and we're voting for and supporting is a sinner. They really don't understand Christians. They really don't understand that all sinners. We are all acknowledged sinners, and we're all, through God's mercy, able to just barely make it through a day without being tempted left and right. Of course, we recognize that there are sinners everywhere. Every one of us is. But what's important about President Trump and his relationship with the faith-based community is that, Scott, he's delivered. I mean, for how many decades were we promised, you know, these laws and those laws? And, you know, Trump gave us the Supreme Court that overturned Roe v. Wade after years of promises and years of disappointing justices that we were told were going to finally do it. But even beyond that, he has embraced our position on these the transgender activists who were trying to warp our children and trying to get between parents raising their kids. Sometimes you just have to stop for a second and recognize that I don't know what goes on in President Trump's heart. I don't know the disposition of his soul. What I know is that those things that are important to me and to you, to our viewers and listeners, and to the people in that room that Ralph Reed assembled, he's delivered for them. And that's important. That counts for something.
0: I remember years ago, an editor for the Los Angeles Times called me up. This was right after Trump got elected. And she said, would you please write something for us? We don't understand why evangelicals and people who claim to be Christians support Donald Trump. And she's listing out all of his sins and all of his, problems and so on. And I ended up writing something, and I said something then that I still think is true today. Conservatives and Christians did not hire Donald Trump to sing soprano in the choir. They hired him to guard the church house door because the barbarians are at the gates. And in many cases, they are inside the gates. And what you just said to me rings true. He's fighting all the enemies that want to tear down Christian civilization or tear down institutions of faith. Look, you can say whatever you want about his personal life and his own decision making. And, you know, I would encourage anyone who lives in a glass house to reconsider casting the first stone. But that's what they hired him to do, to take up the cultural fight that is constantly trying to tear down institutions and people of faith.
13: That's right. You're 100% right. Very well said. And yeah, it is remarkable to take note of who is casting those stones right now, considering their track record as well. And Liz, I think somebody said, yes, he's an SOB, but he's our SOB.
0: Well, he's fought on a lot of fronts where a lot of traditional politicians would not have had the stomach for it. They would have thought, well, it's too dangerous. Right. It's not politically correct to take on this lobby or that lobby or this cult or that cult. But Trump has never backed down from any of these fights. And I think that's why he'll forever be a hero to the Christian right and to the evangelical community and to most conservatives out there. Larry O'Connor is our pundit of the week. Let's talk politics, Larry. We saw what happened in New York City this week, and lots of socialists. That's the sanitized term for what's going on in the Democratic. They're not socialists.
13: Yeah.
0: These people are radical communists and radical Islamists. They behind with the strength of Mamdani. I got three congressional wins in New York, and also down ballot, they won some races. What do you make of this? Has the establishment of the Democratic Party lost full control to these radicals? Yes or no?
13: Well, they're on the verge of it, absolutely, if it hasn't already happened. They've been flirting with these guys for over a decade. They loved Bernie Sanders' energy and activism and the ground game that he brought to the table. And let's not forget all those small dollar donors, that huge mailing list that they have where people are more than happy to give them $20 a month in perpetuity. They've raised a ton of money, these socialists, and the Democrat Party. They have absolutely welcomed them in because they thought they could harness that energy, but then keep them in the corner. But DSA is a force to be reckoned with. And now that they've let them in the front door, I think they're screwed, Scott. I really do. If you look at DSA and what their platform is, they hate Democrats. They really do. They hate the Democratic Party. They want to be a parasite there, devour it from the inside out, and then wear its carcass as a skin suit to pretend that they're Democrats. But it's not going to be anything like we remember from the Democratic Party in the past several decades. It's really quite frightening. And I don't know if Hakeem Jeffries can handle it. I think either way he loses here. Because even if he somehow ekes out a victory in November, it's going to be such a small victory that these few DSA types are going to hold so much sway over him that he's going to have to knuckle under to their demands. It's going to be ugly for the country.
0: There was some video on Tuesday night, Larry, at one of these parties for the socialists in New York. and they had a big TV up at the front of the room, and Hakeem Jeffries was on the TV, and they panned over to the crowd, and it's a bunch of young, white, rich kids play-acting like they are third-world revolutionaries, and they're screaming at the television, "You are next. You are next." You have all these young, white, rich kids screaming at someone who has a legitimate chance to be the first ever black Speaker of the House. I thought that was a very, very weird, strange, frankly, not a good look for the progressive movement. But to me, that ought to send a signal to all of these traditional or establishment African-American leaders who've grown up in the Democratic Party. You got a bunch of young, white, rich kids in New York City who intend to throw you out and take your place. Yeah. And, you know, we spent a lot of time this year, Larry, listening to Democrats worry about the Supreme Court ruling on how we draw congressional districts in the Voting Rights Act. What they really ought to be worried about, if you're worried about black congressional power, is that right there. What'd you make of that?
13: Yeah, that's a great observation, actually, 100%, Scott. And I found it amusing, frankly, as a Republican, because, you know, listen, part of me wants to pop the popcorn and watch, you know, the Democrats sort of fight amongst themselves and go through this turmoil. But then I had to stop and pause and realize that I don't want one of the two parties in this country who is that close to actual power and that close to actually influencing the direction of our nation to be beholden to those people. They're ruthless. And the fact that it's mostly wealthy college educated whites who are then claiming that they're bringing these socialists up into power because they care about the working class. None of them are working class. In fact, if you look at the exit polls, working class New Yorkers didn't vote for them.
0: Yeah, working class and working class black voters, working class Hispanic voters, the people who can get up and go to work every day for a living, they don't want this. They know where this leads, and it won't be any good for them. But these rich kids that they're not working class, they're not working at all. But they have the luxury of being able to sit around and plot the downfall of Western civilization. Let's meet one of these socialist candidates, by the way. There's a congressional campaign going on out in Colorado. Milot Kairos. She is on the brink of possibly unseating a Democratic incumbent out there. Part of the philosophy of these people is that everything is America's fault. Listen to what Milot Kairos said about 9/11. Cut 8.
14: Do you believe that the 9/11 terrorist attacks on America were the inevitable consequence of American foreign policy?
15: Inevitable in the sense that we destabilized a lot of the Middle East, that forced people to believe that another act of violence was the only response. And again, just like I said before, our responsibility is to getting rid of those conditions that lead to violence in the first place.
0: So this is a Democrat socialist running for Congress who says America had it coming on 9/11. I'll give you the last word on it, Larry. 20 seconds.
13: You know, what's really frustrating about this is I believe her family came here as refugees from Ethiopia through the goodness of our hearts, the greatness of America and our charity, opening our arms to an actual refugee. And this is what happens. This is what happens. And this is how it treats the country that welcomed her and saved her as an infant. It's infuriating. And I don't think it's going to fly very long here in this country. We're seeing a realignment, Scott.
0: Yeah, totally agree with you. Larry O'Connor from Salem and Town Hall is our pundit of the week. More with Larry in a moment, including how you can go on vacation with Larry. And I know you want to. We'll talk about it in a minute. By the way, I have to tell you, when I am preparing, Larry, for these debates on CNN and for this show, I have a tool that I use. I use the tool called Free Spoke. It is an app that is built to give you the full picture. A lot of things you see out there are algorithm-driven. They're telling you what they think you want to hear. I need the full picture, and I think you need the full picture. And the way you get it is by using a tool like Free Spoke. I can see what's being said, who is saying it, and why. And I don't have any big tech algorithm deciding what I should see. I have a tool giving me everything. I got to know it all. And Free Spoke gives it to me. It's totally anonymous. You won't be stalked or profiled. You'll get no targeted ads. 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You will love it. I promise you, this is the tool you need to be fully informed. It's called Free Spoke. Winners and Losers with Larry O'Connor when we come back. It's Scott Jennings on Salem. Stay with us.
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0: Well, President Trump must be listening in on the Scott Jennings Show or reading our minds. He's talking about the communists who've taken over the Democratic Party. More audio from the president's speech today. Let's listen.
23: So the way they fight me, they'd be victorious. They didn't beat us, but they'd be victorious against the communists. But they don't have the courage to do so. So they're turning communists themselves. It's becoming a communist party. These are not social democrats. These are hardcore godless communists. They're godless communists. All communists are godless. They don't believe in God. This is the most serious threat to our country since its existence, in my opinion, 250 years ago. This is a major threat to our country.
0: I think the president, Larry O'Connor, is right on with his messaging. And when we find out what happens in the November midterms, as the people who support Western civilization take on these communists, that happens early November, and then in mid-November, We'll get to talk about it all on the Great Gulf of America Cruise. Larry, I'll be there. You'll be there. Mike Gallagher will be there. A whole bunch of us are going on this cruise. And invite the listeners of the Scott Jennings Show. I want them to meet you. I want them to know you. And we're all going to do it on the high seas. It's going to be great.
13: It's going to be fantastic. My colleague Kurt Schlichter, also one of the most popular columnists at Town Hall for years now, he's going to be joining us, and the great Jennifer Horn at KRLA. You're right. It's right after the midterm, so we're either going to celebrate Mike Johnson's miraculous against all odds victory to keep that leadership and keep that gavel, or we're going to be drowning our sorrows thinking of Hakeem Jeffries as Speaker of the House. Either way, it's a reason to be together and enjoy ourselves. It's going to be we're actually going to circumnavigate Cuba. The entire route takes us to the Bahamas, Jamaica, Grand Cayman, Cozumel, and then back to Fort Lauderdale. So we'll see Cuba off the side of the ship. And who knows, by that time, Marco Rubio may be the viceroy in charge of Cuba at that point, working on the transition to democracy and capitalism. But my favorite part about it is that every day, Scott, we're going to have an event. They're planning events for all of our listeners, all of our family, our readers at Town Hall. We will get together. We have private events. We're going to do Q&As. We're going to do group sessions on stage. We'll give speeches. We're all going to be mixing it up together. And we can talk politics and our love for our country and our values and our principles without having to look over our shoulder and see if some, you know, crazy left-wing socialist with blue hair and a nose ring is going to come get in our face and yell at us, because it's our ship. We're going to be having a blast, and there's safety in numbers, you know, all like-minded individuals having a great time and enjoying our nation.
0: Yeah, we already have hundreds of people from across the country signed up for this unforgettable Gulf of America cruise. If you'd like to join us, there are a few cabins left. Here's how you do it. Text the word cruise to 94878. Text the word cruise to 94878. Grab your cabin. A bunch of us here from Salem and from Town Hall are going to be on the ship, as Larry said. The only way to get into this stuff is to sign up through us. Text the word cruise to 94878. And after these midterms, we're going to have a lot to talk about one way or the other. And you want to do it with like-minded conservatives, people who share your values, people who believe in the future of Western civilization and the future of the United States of America. All right, Larry, now is the time.
13: And by the way, Scott, make sure you gotta spell Cruz, C-R-U-I-S-E. If you spell, it's like Ted Cruz's name, you're gonna get solicited for political donations. You know, that's a whole other thing. So, spell Cruz right.
0: That's right.
13: Just wanted to make sure got out
0: there. C-R-U-I-S-E. Text it to 94878. All right, we wrap up the show. Traditionally, we pick the winners and losers of the week in American politics. I give you, Larry O'Connor, the honor of choosing the winner of the week. It is who?
13: It is my honor to proclaim Speaker Mike Johnson as the winner of the week. Hear me out. First of all, he had that power move there by reminding everybody that the Save America Act has passed multiple times in his House of Representatives with a bare majority. A bit of a flex there to his pals across on the other side of the building. But most importantly, these wins in these Democrat primaries this week, it has given the Republicans an even better narrative going into November. You gotta stick with the Republican Party and make sure that that majority stays in the House, because these Democrats, they're not just wrong. They're not just going to raise your taxes. These Democrats are dangerous. And now the Republican Party in every district that's going to be a toss-up, they can make that case regardless of who the candidate is. Mike Johnson just got an even better position to keep that gavel.
0: All right, Mike Johnson, Magic Mike, we call him, is the winner of the week. My losers, pretty obvious. Chuck Schumer and Hakeem Jeffries, Democrats from New York City who are watching their party crumble under their feet. They are not long for the political world, in my opinion. Schumer will not be senator after 28. And Hakeem Jeffries, I have my doubts whether he can survive in this new communist era of the Democratic Party. We're done for the week. See you next week from out west. I'm Scott Jennings. Thanks for listening.
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26: Marine traffic is continuing to trickle through the Strait of Hormuz despite an attack on a ship in the vital waterway yesterday. Iran warned for ships to follow a Tehran-approved route, but vessels have been transiting through an alternative route close to Oman. The UN's maritime agency coordinated the alternative route and planned to evacuate 11,000 sailors, but suspended the operation after the vessel was attacked. The trial for the man accused of starting the fire that would become the Palisades Fire in California ended without a verdict. The judge in the case declared a mistrial this morning after the jury said it couldn't come to a decision. 10 jurors were set on a not guilty verdict, with 2 set on guilty. The death toll in Venezuela has climbed to more than 900 after Wednesday's devastating earthquakes. Rescue workers and civilians are racing against time to reach possible survivors buried beneath rubble. Government officials said more than 3,300 others were also injured when the back-to-back magnitude 7.2 and 7.5 quakes hit. Tennis champion Chris Evert says her ovarian cancer has returned for a third time. NBC's Ann Thompson reports the 18-time Grand Slam winner was previously diagnosed with ovarian cancer in 2021 and 2023 and beat the disease both times.
27: Now 71, the tennis legend posting that CT and PET scans this past weekend found the cancer. She underwent surgery as the first step in her treatment and recovery and will begin chemotherapy in the coming weeks.
26: The Hall of Famer adds she is stepping away from ESPN's Wimbledon coverage and other professional commitments during treatment. The announcement comes as Netflix releases its documentary Chris and Martina, The Final Set. The giraffe that triggered a huge search after wandering away from her Texas Hill Country home has been found. The Real County Sheriff said it was a helicopter crew that found her grazing on a neighboring ranch. The giraffe's owner says they hope to have her back home this weekend and still doesn't know how she got out. I'm Chris Caraggio.
2: issues on the main highway, starting south of downtown, I-25 northbound between Downing and Broadway. A stall in the right lane. Lots going on here. We're seeing some stopped up traffic around the area. Otherwise, folks getting by just fine in those four left lanes. North of there, I-25 southbound at 120th Avenue, a crash in the HOV lane. This one's seeing slow traffic back from 136th. With traffic, I'm Mark Swan.
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8: Our Denver area forecast this afternoon, we're going to keep those skies mostly sunny, which will help us get into the upper 80s for highs. One more round of late afternoon and evening gusty thunderstorms possible, then turning clear into the overnight with temps low 60s. For that weekend, if you're venturing outdoors or doing some traveling, expect highs over the metro to hit the middle 90s with lows in the lower to mid 60s. Going to dry things out and get some breezy winds across the front range, a trend continuing for Monday and Tuesday. Tuesday. I'm Day Weather Meteorologist Don Watson.
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32: Morning, glory. Evening, grace, America. I'm Hugh Hewitt. Welcome to the weekend. It's already here, but we don't go to it before we review what happened on Friday. Let's start with President Trump at the Faith and Freedom Rally. Cut number 9.
23: Communism is very easy to sell. It destroys everything, but it's very easy. I'll be honest. I think I'd be the greatest communist in history. I'd give free rent. Ladies and gentlemen, from now on, you don't have to pay any rent. From now on, anybody wants a house, don't worry about it. Just pick the house you want. Everybody gets free food. Everything is free from this point forward. Everyone's going to vote for me. The problem is, after 2 or 3 years, the country is a disaster area. The country fails. They always do. It always does. So easy to sell. That first year, boy, you're the most popular. It's happening right now in New York and California. But you'll start living in squalor. You'll live in squalor. There will be no food. There will be no housing. There will be no military. There will be no law and order. There will be no nothing. There will be no nothing. You'll be a third world inhabitant in every way, and everyone will suffer or die. You'll suffer or die. That's what happens. For thousands of years, it's been happening by different names.
32: Suffer or die. Not a pleasing prospect. Let's go to cut number two of the president today, talking about the communists. Cut number 10.
23: In many cases, they're not smart, but in some cases, they are. It's easy for them to get followers because they make promises that they know they can't keep. And the Democrats aren't fighting back. That's why they're dumb. They're not fighting back. They're afraid. I watch Schumer. He's afraid to fight. I watch guys that are pretty normal and guys that we oppose. They're afraid to fight. The Democrats have taken a tremendous turn left. And many of these people, I looked at some of the people that got elected the other night in New York. These are, in many ways, stupid people. In some ways, and intellectually, probably pretty smart, but they're people that want to destroy our country. They hate our country.
32: Right. They are absolutely, and they're anti-Semites. Let's be clear. They're anti-West, anti-American, anti-Israel, and anti-Semite. Cut number 11 from the president, and I'll tell you what my analysis is.
23: These are not social Democrats. These are hardcore, godless communists. They're godless communists. All communists are godless. They don't believe in God. This is the most serious threat to our country since its existence, in my opinion, 250 years ago. This is a major threat to our country. It isn't something that's easily solved, but with a little love and help, some hard work, because it's ironic, we're celebrating a very important birthday, our most important birthday so far, 250 years. And instead of speaking about Christ, and instead of speaking about freedom and victories of all different kinds, we're speaking about yet another threat to the foundations of America. These ruthless communists will attack all religions, but in particular Christianity. They always do. They're after Christianity more than any other religion. It seems to be.
32: The president is absolutely right. Communism is, in fact, by definition, atheist, by definition, opposed to religious belief. Now, they do have an alliance with the radical Islam elements within the Democratic Party, and they are not atheists, but they are radical Islamists. I was on Fox News Friday with Sandra Smith talking about this on America Reports, cut number one.
0: Let's bring in Hugh Hewitt now. He's a Fox News contributor and host of The Hugh Hewitt Show. Hugh, welcome to you. For Chad, it's always about the math. Maybe not so for Hakeem Jeffries. The leader suggested this earlier on CNN. Listen.
1: What happens in a handful of primaries in one of the bluest cities in the country is not in any way indicative of what needs to happen in November.
0: Yet in your FoxNews.com piece, you write Democrats cliff dive over the far left edge of American politics, saying voting for any Democrat for any office in any state in November is a vote for the AOC Mamdani Democrats. That is the reality, and Republicans will be pounding on that point from now until November. Elaborate, Hugh.
32: Good afternoon, Sandra. It is, in fact, Hakeem Jeffries saying, pay no attention to the raging inferno on the left side of my party. And it's a question about math. Chad is right. It's a question about the new horses that are coming in. John is right. There are right now 18 progressives in the House. Some of them are radical, like AOC and Ilhan Omar and Rashida Tlaib and Jayapal. Some of them are kind of not radical and not anti-Semitic. Well, Adam Homawai in New Jersey, and the three that were elected to the Democratic nominations on Tuesday night, they're radical, hard left, anti-Israel, anti-Semites. So all of a sudden you've got eight radicals in the House. If the House flips, the Republicans had this problem 4 years ago when we had a fringe of knuckleheads on the far right, and they weren't really ideological, they were just kind of disparate, weird people, and they're almost all gone from the Congress now, but they destroyed Kevin McCarthy's speakership. Well, Hakeem Jeffries is doing the math. If he gets eight hard left anti-Israel, anti-Semites in his Congress, in his conference, it's going to be very hard for him to win the speakership if he, in fact, flips the House. As for Senator Slotkin, she's looking ahead at the national brand. They have a short-term problem with what happens in the House next fall, but their longer-term problem is if their party becomes anti-West, anti-American, anti-Israel, and anti-Semitic, that's the death knell of the Democratic Party. You can't win nationally with a radical platform like that.
0: Well, from President Trump's view, and again, we'll hear from him in just a moment when he begins speaking, he sees this. Communists are finally making their move, says President Trump. I've been waiting and preparing for this for a long time. It's easy to be a communist. All you have to say is, I'll give you everything. But that means you're taking it away from others that have earned it over thousands of years. That ideology has not worked once. The game is on. Enjoy watching. So, is that the message from the Republican Party, and will they get that messaging right come November?
32: It should be the message. They should not parse words. They should not soften the blow. Graham Plattner, who is running for Senate as the Democrat in Maine, is a self-professed communist. We had Chevalier. She's the most radical of the bunch. I also think she may be the least actually eloquent in expressing her views. Nominee Valdez wants to nationalize the airlines. There's so much weird stuff. Hawami was the blind sheikh's character witness. They're a group of hard left people. And Mr. Sayad in Michigan, he's a hard left Hamas apologist as well. So the Democratic Party is really teetering. Actually, they've gone over the edge. They went Thelma and Louise. They drove right over the cliff on Tuesday night. And Senator Slotkin is looking at that and saying, I don't want to be a minority senator for my entire career in the Senate. And right now, they could well end up doing that, as there are 31 red states and 19 blue states. That should mean like 62 Republican senators, especially if the Democrats go left and then further left and then all the way off the map.
0: All right. Well, from AOC's view, she sees what's going on in some of these races. She was asked if she's more inclined to possibly run for the Senate after seeing these races in New York. She said this to Fox Digital.
4: I'm definitely inspired and encouraged by all the new faces that we're going to be sending to the state assembly and to Congress.
0: She's encouraged. So, as someone is largely seen as the one of, at least, the leaders in her party, what does that say about her future and the party's future?
32: It tells me, and I talked about this on air recently with President Trump, she's got the sparkle, she has the charisma. I think she could be their 2028 presidential nominee if she wants that. She almost certainly could be the Senate nominee. But if she quests for the presidency, that leaves Mayor Mamdani an open shot at Chuck Schumer. And the person who is most afraid after the landslide for the left on Tuesday night is Chuck Schumer. He's lost control of his party. He's lost control of his caucus. It's not the Democrats for whom he was proudly the protector of Israel no more.
0: Hugh, always appreciate when you can join us. Thank you very much.
32: I love being on and being able to spell it out for people on Fox. I love being able to spell it out for you on the Salem News Channel, the Salem Radio Network, all of our great radio affiliates. That's the way it is. That's just the way it is. Coming up, Eli Lake and I talk about those elections, as does Jim Garrity coming up this hour, Ben Dominich next hour. John Ondrasik coming along, Jim Talent coming along, a lot coming along. But first, let me take my relief factor for the day. Right now, they've got the patriotic price for the three-week starter pack of $17.76. Call 1-800, the number 4, and the word relief. There are the four pills. It's Friday. It's raining cats and dogs. I haven't been outside today, but I got my Icarian curcumin, as Veratron Omega in the studio. It is that easy. I'm ready for the weekend. Hopefully, it'll be nice, bright, and sunny on a Saturday, and I'll be able to go a little bit longer than my normal way, and I won't feel any kind of minor aches and pains because Relief Factor works. It really does. I will have taken for 14 years come this July, which is our 26th anniversary on the air. So more than half the time I've been on the air, Relief Factor's been on the air with me, keeping me going, keeping me trundling along. And whether you're a swimmer, a diver, whether you're a Peloton doer or a gym rat, Relief Factor is for you at the Patriotic Starter Pack Week, of a price of $17.76 for another week. 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

We hold these truths to be self-evident. Most Americans know these words, but have you ever read the entire Declaration of Independence? Maybe you have. What about your children, your friends, and your neighbors? This July 4th, Americans for Prosperity is encouraging Americans everywhere to do exactly that through the Declaration Project. The Declaration reminds us that every person has inherent dignity, that our rights are inalienable, and that government exists to secure our liberty, not control our lives. Those principles aren't just part of history. They remain the foundation of our nation and the freedoms we enjoy. So this Independence Day, gather your family, friends, or neighbors and read the Declaration together at a picnic, at the beach, or before the fireworks. Then share what one principle means most to you and why.

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9: I'm Hugh Hewitt, joined now by Eli Lake of the Free Press, host of the Breaking History Podcast, frequent contributor on the Commentary Podcast, including this Wednesday. Welcome, Eli. I want to go right to the heart of what you talked about on Wednesday. You said it is a catastrophic moral moment in New York. Your colleagues on the podcast were very funny, calling it the bums won, sackcloth Wednesday. May you find comfort among the mourners of New York and Jerusalem. Look, it's three congressmen. They're all communists. They're all radical, but, I mean, it's still just three Democrats. Or is it, in fact, add in Hamawi, add in Milot Kyrgios in Denver, add in Graham Plattner and El Sayed, and maybe it's actually sinister. What's your take?
10: We were reacting in the moment, and I mean, I think it is important to say, yes, this is a deep blue New York City. They call it Commie Corridor for a reason. All of that said, Hugh, this is the result of the Democrats just deciding that the Democratic Socialists of America, which I believe should be called the National Socialists of America because of their utter antipathy and enmity towards the Jewish state and for that matter, Jews in general. But the issue is that the DSA is trying what is known as an entryist strategy to take over the Democratic Party. And the smiling Zohran Mamdani, the mayor of New York, chose to elevate these people, chose to elevate someone who will not apologize for attending a rally that celebrated the mass murder and rape of October 7th, literally the day after. He chose those people to endorse. He chose to elevate those people. They would not have won without his endorsement. That's who he is. So as he continues, you know, when he tries to charm us, we should just remember this is what his real agenda is. And so,
9: I want my audience to know that if they're listening and not watching, you have a whale behind you.

0: So this is a whale of a big story. Yes. I had to say that. You just mentioned the Columbia. You have enough suggestions for the Breaking History podcast. I would love, however, if someone would explain to me, when did the Middle Eastern Studies Department at Columbia go off the rails, and how did it end up here over the course of 30 years?
1: I did it 2 years ago. It was in the archives. I did it for Honestly, and I'll send it to you. But I did an episode all about Edward Said and Edward Said's takeover of the Middle East Studies Department and how that represented a kind of hinge moment. But now we're seeing, I mean, ideas have consequences. That's why we're doing this, Hugh. Ideas matter. And this is the triumph of anti-colonialism. It's the triumph of Frantz Fanon and Edward Said and Michel Foucault. And these people dominated a generation, maybe two generations ago. They ran the table when it came to the elite universities. And now we're seeing the children of those universities making a bid for political power. And the Democratic Party is totally not ready for it. And that's the part of it, which is that I think that there was a sense that the Democrats were thinking to themselves, even with the rise of Mamdani in New York, well, you know, this is a big tent and we can work with the DSA. They seem to have a lot of momentum and they can be folded into the Democratic Party. The Democratic Party, I think, is in the process of losing its soul. It's losing its identity. And unless it makes it very clear that it is copyright infringement, if these communists decide to run as Democrats, then they will become the DSA. And that is an enormous problem. I hope it doesn't happen. But it's very similar to when Jeremy Corbyn took over the Labour Party in the UK. And I think we might be seeing it now. And this midterm, I think that's the story of this midterm.
0: And the challenge for the Republicans is to nationalize the race. Because what will happen when Kevin McCarthy was Speaker, they had 5 to 10 knuckleheads who were disparate, and they were all under the Freedom Caucus umbrella, but they really didn't believe in a lot of coherent stuff, and some of them were just addicted to attention. Most of them are gone now. The Democrat leftists, the DSA, they have an ideology, and if they hold 8 seats, and they've got 4 already in Tlaib, Omar, AOC, Jayapal, if they get 4
1: well,
0: more, they've
1: got
0: 8.
1: Hold on. AOC seems to be tiptoeing and tap dancing away from some of this. Notice she didn't endorse any of these people, and she didn't endorse Rand Plattner. And so I'm just saying I think that AOC recognizes she's got larger political ambitions, but she's been keeping her cards pretty close to the vest.
0: Okay,
1: Let's say seven
0: hardcore leftists. That makes Hakeem Jeffries skate on very thin ice, doesn't it?
1: Oh, yeah. Oh, yeah, especially if it's going to be a similar kind of, if it's going to be like a 50-50, you know, unless they get a really big win, he can account for that. But, yeah, it's 7 wild cards. And then also, I mean, listen, I think it's not going to happen this cycle, but this should be a wake-up call. I mean, this is not the New York that I know, and I would hope the New York Republican Party can revive itself, reinvent itself, and say that to save the greatest city in the world from the scourge of socialism, that would be I would love to see something happen in New York where that Republican Party can get back to the glory days of Giuliani and Bloomberg and so forth, when they could actually compete for power.
0: But, you know, the capital of capitalism is going to give that baton to Miami, if they haven't already, because the bankers are not going to stay.
1: Good point.
0: And there are a million, as of this morning, there are a million landlords of apartment owners who are now under rent control immediacy, right? They were rent stabilized, but the board that was taken over by Mamdani is now going to freeze their rents. That destroys housing stock. I don't know how many times we have to learn the same lesson, Eli. How often do we have to learn the lesson? Price controls ruin housing.
1: Oh yeah, no. It's across the board. I mean, I'm worried about, you know, what's going to happen to the curriculum of New York public schools. I mean, this has been a major project for the left for a long time. What's going to happen in terms of, you know, policing. I mean, there's all kinds of things that are going to have these downsides. We're not going to really see the effects of Mamdani's policies maybe for a couple of years, but this is a huge... And I just want to point something out because I've seen this discourse on X. What's happening in the Democratic Party right now cannot really be compared to the Tea Party movement of the early 2010s. And the big distinction is that the Tea Party movement, you're right, the Tea Party movement was an insurgency against the Republican establishment. But the people who were in the Tea Party, when they would get together, they would read the Declaration of Independence. They loved America. They loved our republic. They revered our founding charter and our ideals. The people who are trying to take over the Democratic Party hate America. They hate Western civilization. They hate all of the things that make our country great. And I just think it's important to have that because even though I disagree with many Democrats, and I know you disagree with them and Democrats, I also think many of them are in their own way patriotic. And for the party to be taken over really by an organization that despises our country and despises our values is a tragedy, and I hope it doesn't happen.
0: I think you're right, and to become an anti-Western party when you were the party of Jack Kennedy, and more recently Sam Nunn, that's really astonishing. Eli Lake, follow him on X at Eli Lake. Listen to Breaking History, the podcast. Read him at the Free Press. Thank you, Eli. Be right back with Jim Garrity. Stay tuned.

0: Talk 710 update.
1: Marine traffic is continuing to trickle through the Strait of Hormuz despite an attack on a ship in the vital waterway yesterday. Iran warned for ships to follow a Tehran-approved route, but vessels have been transiting through an alternative route close to Oman. The UN's maritime agency coordinated the alternative route and planned to evacuate 11,000 sailors, but suspended the operation after the vessel was attacked. The trial for the man accused of starting the fire that would become the Palisades Fire in California ended without a verdict. The judge in the case declared a mistrial this morning after the jury said it couldn't come to a decision. 10 jurors were set on a not guilty verdict, with 2 set on guilty. The death toll in Venezuela has climbed to more than 900 after Wednesday's devastating earthquakes. Rescue workers and civilians are racing against time to reach possible survivors buried beneath rubble. Government officials said more than 3,300 others were also injured when the back-to-back magnitude 7.2 and 7.5 quakes hit. I'm Chris Caraggio.
2: South of downtown, I-25 northbound at Downing Street. Crew still dealing with a stall in the right lane. Just a few minutes ago, that was quite the ordeal. Looks like it could be clearing out any minute here. Traffic flowing by in those left lanes just fine. South of town, a crash in I-25 northbound between Ridgegate Parkway and Lincoln Avenue has all cleared up. As traffic picks back up, we're still seeing about 10 minutes of delays there. With traffic, I'm Mark Swan.
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4: Your Denver area forecast this afternoon. We're going to keep those skies mostly sunny, which will help us get into the upper 80s for highs. One more round of late afternoon and evening gusty thunderstorms possible, then turning clear into the overnight with temps low 60s. For that weekend, if you're venturing outdoors or doing some traveling, expect highs over the metro to hit the middle 90s with lows in the lower to mid 60s. Going to dry things out and get some breezy winds across the front range, a trend continuing for Monday and Tuesday. Day weather meteorologist Don Watson.
5: Current temperature
6: 87 degrees.
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7: Team USA closed out group play in the World Cup with a 3-2 loss to Turkey. The Americans giving up the game-winning goal in the final seconds of stoppage time. The U.S. had already clinched the group and a berth in the knockout round. They meet Bosnia in the round of 32 Wednesday. Baseball action yesterday was highlighted by a case of deja vu. The Phillies beat the Nationals 10-5, scoring 5 times in the ninth. Bryce Harper, the go-ahead home run. The Phils beat the Nats in the last 3 games of that series and rallied in the ninth in every game. Manager Don Mattingly.
8: It is hard to describe because you don't see this that often. The guys hung in there like we really couldn't get anything going early.
7: The Phillies scored 15 ninth-inning runs over those last 3 games. Big trade in the NBA yesterday. Charlotte sending LaMelo Ball to Minnesota for Naz Reid and draft picks. Meanwhile, ESPN reports the Celtics remain interested in dealing all-star Jaylen Brown. And the NHL draft is tonight in Buffalo. Toronto picks first. That's sports. I'm Matt McCoy.
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11: Welcome back, America. A rare weekend appearance by Jim Garrity, the indispensable Washington Post columnist, senior writer at National Review, host of the Three Martini podcast, frequent contributor to the editors, though he wasn't on this week. I think he was off at some robotic symposium trying to defend himself against his kids into the future. Garrity, let me start with our friends in the Democratic Party on Tuesday night. And you talked today on Three Martini Lunch about how the World Cup was supposed to be a disaster for Republicans, and the Democrats were hoping for that. Well, it's become a great thing for the country. Meanwhile, the disaster happened in New York to the Democrats. How do you assess that fiasco?
12: So today's Morning Jolt is about the angry whiner I have no hope. Society, there are no opportunities in society mentality you find on kind of the Groiper right. And then there's also this very weird mirror image on the hard, you know, socialist, and let's face it, really often increasingly openly communist left. That basically they both have this mutual attitude of everything in society is so unfair. Everything is deck stacked against us. It doesn't shock me that the centerpiece or the epicenter of this movement is New York City. And it's not because of the Jets. It's not because of anything like that. It's that New York City has always been one of the most expensive places to live in the entire country. And it's known as a very hard place to make it. As the song goes, if you can make it here, you can make it anywhere. But like inherent in that is that it's hard to make it in New York City. It is hard to find a job that's going to cover all the expenses you have. It is hard to find a job, that's going to rise. It is the most intense competition you're going to find in any place in the country. So lots of people want to make it in New York City. Sometimes they've got a college education that really didn't prepare them that well for the job market. Sometimes they really just underestimated the level of competition. Sometimes they walk around with an excessive sense of how good they really are. And the other detail, Hugh, that I think is kind of interesting, and I'm trying to, you mentioned my kids, I'm trying to instill this in them. They live, through National Review, Washington Post, and all the other different places that I work, we make a good living. We make a good living at this stage in my life. When I was starting out, I was eating ramen noodles just like everybody else in that same sense of that. And we expect when you get out of college at age 21, 22, 23, my life is going to be like it was when I'm growing up. No, everybody struggles when they're starting out. Even if you went to a good college, even if you think you studied something really good, finding a job in your field, very rarely are they just handing them out when you get your diploma. So these are all kind of like hard facts of life. And I see an angry response to these basic facts of life from the left. I see it sometimes a bit on the right, but it doesn't surprise me that New York is the most fertile territory for this message of everything stinks. Life is so unfair. Capitalism has failed you, young person. And the only answer is socialism.
11: Yeah, Jim. That makes me think of the interview that the Axios reporter did with one of the Silicon Valley AI guys. I can't remember his name right now. But the Axios guy asked the obvious question, what do I tell my kids to go into? What kind of job should they have if AI is going to destroy? Now, your kids make robots, so they'll be fully employed. But if you're not an engineer of robots, not only is it tough to make it in New York, it's tough to see where you're going to go other than wait the next table.
12: Yeah, and so here's the thing, the internet came along and changed a lot, right? And if you actually have copies of print newspapers are not what they used to be. And I'm a little saddened by that. I'm saddened on a bunch of, Craigslist took away the classifieds, right? You just don't see print advertising the way you used to. The comic strip in the newspaper is not the big deal in our society that it used to be back in the days of Calvin and Hobbes and
11: Peanuts,
12: the Far Side and Bloom County and all of these things that I grew up with, but inevitably, is journalism better? Well, the internet has empowered so many people to join the ranks of journalists and make a living. And as there's a part of me, like, as much as I may not like everything coming from AI, I also kind of realize complaining about it, it's kind of like complaining about the rain. There is no way to put the toothpaste back in the tube. You can't put the genie back into the bottle. You just have to look at an AI economy and say, what are they still going to need? Now, you mentioned robotics is something that is not going to go away in the next 10, 20, 30 years. And so thank God my kids have picked something that they're likely to find some form of employment in the future.
11: They can take care of you in your dotage. Don't go anywhere, America. I'm coming right back with Jim Garrity, very far away from dotage at this point. During the break, which we'll put on the Big Weekend Pod, I'm going to talk to him about the opening of the Great American State Fair and the reflecting pool. But then when we come back, we're going to grapple with Iran and the fact that they shot at a Singapore-flagged and hit the bridge freighter yesterday. What do we do? What do we do? Stay tuned.
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9: Welcome back, America. I'm Hugh Hewitt. Jim Garrity with me, host of the Three Martini Lunch. You can read him in the Washington Post. You can read him every day in the Morning Jolt for National Review. Hear him on the Editor's Podcast frequently as well. Jim, the big development this week with the Iran war is that Iran fired at and hit a Singapore freighter in the bridge. And we don't know what President Trump is going to do. And the second big development is an alleged split between Vice President Vance and Secretary of State Rubio. I think that's like the split between the wide receiver on the right side and the wide receiver on the left side. The quarterback is Donald Trump. He called the play. They're going to run the routes that they are designated to do. But what do you think everyone's going to agree to do, or what is the president going to decide to do about shooting at the freighter? Because, you know, everything else up until this point, You could argue, oh, the MOU covers everything because it's so vague, but it definitely was not supposed to include shooting at the freighters.
10: Yeah. Hugh, it's a big development. I don't think it's necessarily a surprising development. I think that, you know, the idea that the Iranians would break their word on something was probably the, I don't know if Vegas was taking bets on it or Polymarket or Kalshi or any of them, but if you could put money down on the Iranians were going to break their word at some point, I'd feel pretty good about those odds. You know, when this conflict began, I was to a certain extent enthusiastic, but like, look, from 1979, the Iranian regime has been in a de facto state of war against the United States of America and the American people. Sometimes it's very intense, sometimes it quiets down, but there's really never been a point where they have, their intent has been straightforward in their chant, death to America. It is not mild inconvenience to America. It is not stub toe to America, right? They oppose us in every possible way. The idea that diplomacy was ever going to work with this regime was always extremely unlikely. And one of the ways you know that is because it's not like we could meet in our embassy in Tehran, right? So the idea, so like when Trump began this war, I think a whole bunch of people on the right were like, finally, finally, someone, there's an American president who recognizes that there is no negotiating with these folks. There is no way of getting these folks to see reason. The only real solution, the problem with the Iranian regime is the Iranian regime. And the only way you can really fix that is by, you know, driving them from power. You hit their military hard enough, maybe the next time the people rise up, they have a chance of actually deposing them. Well, not only with a memorandum of understanding do we act like regime change is no longer one of our interests or one of our priorities, you see the president, in my mind, going way off message and saying it's important for Iran to have ballistic missiles to defend itself. No, it's not. We're saying that, you know, it's okay for them to have nuclear power for civilian purposes, but not for, but they, we trust them not to weaponize. What? These guys have, you know, they have broken every treaty they've ever signed, and they have bragged in 2009, I want to say, 2012, 2016, 2017, about how easy it is to fool international inspectors. This is one of the reasons by Monday I was not impressed when J.D. Vance is like, oh, they agreed to inspectors. This is terrific. That only sounds good if you know nothing about the Iranian regime and the entire history of how they have fooled and, you know, messed around and denied access to important sites and stuff like that. So,
9: counter-argument, Jim.
10: The two philosophies. Yeah, go ahead.
9: Counter-argument, which is that we're in the phony war equivalent. That's the war that wasn't fighting between November of 1939 and May of 1940. Poland had been overrun, the Germans were reorganizing, the French and the British Expeditionary Force were getting into play, and nothing happened. I think we're in the phony war until after the election. The oil is closed below $70 a barrel today, and Mark Thiessen, my former, your current colleague at the Washington Post, writes today, a top nuclear expert on what the war accomplished with Iran, David Albright, says the claim that Iran emerged stronger from the war is delusional. And he goes on to detail just how devastated Iran is. So they may be, the weaker they are, the tougher they talk. And what we say is just to jolly them along until the election is over. Your turn.
10: Okay.
9: Wally.
10: One, like, if they get the $300 billion with a B that they're supposed to get under the Memorandum of Understanding, well, then they're going to be done a whole lot better, right? That is like 13 times the size of the current Iranian defense budget. And money is fungible. Money that they're getting from whichever donors are organizing this that ends up going to there is money that they, you know, that gives them money that they don't have to, that they can then, you know, free up other cash to build on drones, ballistic missiles. They want to rebuild their traditional military. They can do that. But I think, by the way, if you're Iran, do you even need a traditional military anymore? You managed to shut down shipping in the Persian Gulf and cut off the Strait of Hormuz through drones. Which one study says, like, a lot of people think it costs an Iranian to make a Shahid drone, $35,000 to like $70,000 per drone. There's one study that says, no. Once you put in all the economies of scale, it's costing the Iranians just $7,000 per drone. And that's really what shut down, what made the oil tankers afraid to go through the Persian Gulf. Like, that's a considerable amount of leverage that they have gotten out of this. So that's why I think, oh, no, this is not a slam dunk, we can say we've won, go home sort of thing.
9: All right, Jim, we got 2 minutes.
10: When you
9: were a debater in high school, right? You debated.
10: No, this is not. I'm a rank amateur.
9: I want to hear your state the contrary argument, even if you're not trained. What's the contrary argument to what you just said?
10: Oh, like, why is this a good deal, or why is this... Oh, like, you get oil flowing. As you mentioned, oil tanks are down. But when you made the World War II comparison, Hugh, all of that happened after the American president had signed a peace deal in Versailles, France. So really, we know once there's a treaty in Versailles, everything works out fine, right?
9: It was
10: right?
9: 20 years one. After Versailles, Jim. The phony war was 20 years after Versailles.
10: I'm just saying, if I'm signing a peace deal, I pick a different city. I just go down the road, do it in Paris, something like that.
9: It's not a peace deal. It's a MOU. I'm just saying, is there not a little space reserved in your head that it all could work out? Because there's a large space in my head that it could all work out.
10: Okay. Do you want to know the upside, Hugh, is that we know the Iranians are going to break their word. So at some point, Trump's going to get frustrated and say, this is not worth it. He'll go back to bombing. We could actually talk
9: yes!
10: about this time.
9: Yes.
10: That's the silver lining. Okay.
9: That's my base case is that eventually this president
10: this
9: is
10: the
9: going
10: intermission
9: to get mad.
10: You're saying this is the this is the end of the Marvel movie. The credits have rolled. There's a
9: yes.
10: close credit scene, and the U.S. military will return in doomsday for the Mullahs.
9: It's Deadpool arising from just his head. If people know what the Marvel verse is like, it's a Deadpool trailer. Garrity the Indispensable. Follow him on X at Jim Garrity. Read him in the Washington Post. Read him in the National Review. Subscribe to the Morning Jolt. You'll laugh every morning. You'll enjoy it. And listen to the Three Martini Lunch and the Editor's Podcast. Thank you, Jim. Go make a robot, or at least go watch, so you won't be dumbfounded by whatever your kids come up with. Tell them to be program-friendly to Hugh. I'll be right back, America. Stay tuned.
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9: Boys love a little bit of democratic denialism, especially when it's from someone who's been on the program before. Senator Chris Coons of Delaware had this to say today, cut number 6.
10: Chris Coons of Delaware, thank you so much for being here. What's your reaction to the New York City primary results?
11: Well, Dana, look, there were lots of primaries across the country on Tuesday. Yes, there were three primaries in New York City where the result was that Mayor Mamdani's endorsed candidates were successful. There were also congressional primaries in other places, in Maryland, where Steny Hoyer's seat was, the primary was won by a moderate, in Utah, where Ben McAdams, a moderate, won that primary. There's primaries all over the country for Senate seats, for House seats, and I don't frankly think that the outcome of three elections in New York City shows a clear national trend.
9: You know, I love Chris Coons. I really do. I think he's a very nice man. 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I also want to remind you, it's the weekend to watch The Story of Everything. The Story of Everything is now out over at Amazon Prime. Amazing movie. I saw it, I guess, 3 weeks ago at the Museum of the Bible across the river in D.C. on the Mall. And 400 people just blown away by how beautiful it is, how very complete its explanation is on why the universe bespeaks a creator, why intelligent design is where science has ended up after resisting for a long time the idea that it was all just particles bumping into each other. Nope, that's all been blown up. Intelligent design has triumphed. You ought to find out why by watching the movie The Story of Everything, and you ought to stay right here. Ben Domenech of The Daily Wire, Fox News contributor, is coming up for our weekly Friday sit-down on the news of the week and for the weekend review. So don't go anywhere, America. I'm Hugh Hewitt. Stay tuned to The Hugh Hewitt Show on the Salem News Channel, Salem Radio Network, and our great radio affiliate.
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4: The U.S.-Iran framework peace agreement is being tested 1 week after its signing. In a post today, President Trump said Iran violated the ceasefire agreement by firing at least four attack drones at ships moving through the Strait of Hormuz. Trump confirmed one of the drones hit a Singapore ship, causing damage. Reports say marine traffic is continuing to trickle through the strait despite the attack. Rescuers are racing to find victims as the death toll in Venezuela climbs to more than 900 after Wednesday's devastating earthquakes. Government officials said more than 3,300 others were also injured when the back-to-back magnitude 7.2 and 7.5 quakes hit. The U.S. has deployed search and rescue teams to the country. President Trump is addressing faith leaders in Washington, D.C. in his first speech at the Washington Hilton since the White House Correspondents' Dinner shooting. The president thanked members of the Faith and Freedom Coalition at the Washington Hilton today for their efforts, got him back to the White House. Earlier this year, it was the place where the third alleged assassination attempt against him took place. TSA is bracing to screen nearly 19 million air travelers across the 4th of July holiday period. Wendy Swanson has more.
5: A TSA senior official says security checkpoints are fully staffed and prepared to welcome travelers and handle the large passenger volumes during the June 30th through July 6th period. The highest traffic is expected on July 2nd, with an expected 3 million people traveling through airports that day. The agency recommends travelers arrive early and check with their airline before their departure.
4: Amazon is raking in some serious money after people have been scoring deals this Prime Day. Adobe expects the e-commerce giant to make more than $26 billion over this four-day shopping spree. Tracking service Numerator says the average shopper is spending about $150 this year and are more focused on stocking up than purchasing luxury items. The four-day Prime Day event ends tonight at 11:59 Pacific. I'm Chris Garagio.
6: Good news for folks heading through the downtown area. A stall on the I-25 northbound off-ramp to 6th Avenue. We've just cleared up. Folks were passing by this one just fine, but we're seeing no major complaints on I-25 northbound through the downtown area. South of town, northbound I-25, we're still dealing with a crash off on the right shoulder between Ridgegate Parkway and Lincoln Avenue. About 2 or 3 minutes of slowdowns for folks heading into town. With traffic, I'm Mark Swan.
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8: Your Denver area forecast this afternoon. We're going to keep those skies mostly sunny, which will help us get into the upper 80s for highs. One more round of late afternoon and evening gusty thunderstorms possible, then turning clear into the overnight with temps low 60s. For that weekend, if you're venturing outdoors or doing some traveling, expect highs over the metro to hit the middle 90s with lows in the lower to mid 60s. Going to dry things out and get some breezy winds across the front range, a trend continuing for Monday and Tuesday. I'm day weather meteorologist Don Watson.
9: Current temperature
10: 87 degrees.
11: Hi, it's Peter Boyles. 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The rodeo, Buckama, Born to Buck, put your Nakonas on. We're going to rodeo 9-1 Rough Stock Riders. Everybody's there. It's the Freedom Fest. Jeff Hunt put it together. I'll see you there 9 a.m. at the Douglas County Fairgrounds.
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19: Well, we'll find out.
18: Do you consider the ceasefire to still be in place?
19: I don't like the fact that they took a shot yesterday. Actually, four. We knocked down three at a ship. Not an allied ship, but a ship, a very expensive ship. And it was fine, but it took a little beating. They shouldn't be doing that, so you'll find out.
18: Will the U.S.
19: Will the U.S. respond?
18: What is your message to Iran?
19: Will respond? You're going to find out.
20: You're going to find out, America. So am I, and so will Ben Domich, my guest, editor of the opinion pages at the Daily Wire, Fox News contributor, host of the Big Ben podcast. Ben, before I get to your very provocative monologue on the Big Ben podcast this weekend, how do you respond to the president in the Oval on Friday afternoon?
21: Well, I think that what we've seen from the president has been very consistent, which is that he's been a lot less of a cheerleader for this deal than someone who was, I would say, skeptical based on prior Iranian behavior about their ability to live up to it. And I think, you know, from almost the moment this was announced, you know, he has been saying, you know, if they violate this deal, then we'll just go back to bombing them. And that's been somewhat inconsistent, quite frankly, with other cheerleaders of this deal. And I think that it's an indication that he always has been keeping that in his back pocket, ready to do more. And I think that the Iranians doing something this rapidly, especially after the attempts by, both the vice president and then, of course, Marco Rubio in his own negotiations to smooth things over and to try to put things on a better glide path, I think the president's just fed up with them. I think that he's tired of dealing with people who can't be relied on to stop from shooting even for a brief period of time. And that's something that I think is going to result, obviously, in the president making decisions militarily that are likely to lead us right back to where we were, unfortunately, for the markets. And I think that the president, you know, as I've said before, does not want to accept a bad deal that can't be kept faith with by the Iranians, that he does not believe will ensure a non-nuclear Iran for the foreseeable future. And that is, unfortunately, I think, where we find ourselves today.
20: All right, Ben Domich, the markets closed down a tiny bit, like 0.09% on the Dow on Friday. But oil was below 70 on Friday after the attack by Iran on Thursday. So I want to go to your very provocative, very interesting, a must-listen for the audience monologue on the Big Ben podcast, in which you were talking about whether or not the Vance approach is being set up as an oppositional approach to the Rubio approach. Now, I don't view it that way. I am rather sanguine about this situation. I think Vice President Vance is split wide right, and Secretary Rubio is split wide left, and the quarterback remains Donald Trump, and he's called to play, and they're both running their routes, and they're all on the same team, and they talk all the time, and I think they're just having, they're running different routes to the same end of scoring and winning, to beat my analogy into the ground. You, however, seem to, well, you don't seem, you said the vice president's trying to shut down, or actually those in his orbit are trying to shut down criticism of the MOU. If they are, they're not very good at it, because there's a lot of it. But what about my theory, the sanguine theory, that we're in the phony war, after the election we'll pound the living daylights out of them if they haven't succumbed yet?
21: Well, I think that both aspects of that could be true to a certain extent, because I think that what the vice president could be arguing, even if it is, you know, the right flanker versus the left flanker, or however you want to say it, the point is that I think that he could be arguing this from the perspective of, we just need to get through November and then we'll have this argument again. The problem is that I think that internally, you know, there is a definite split in terms of the way that different people on different sides of this issue talk to me about what's being said, and about essentially the way that, and Rubio, as you have heard him, you know, is very realistic about this, the way that these different people are talking. And I said this on Special Report the other day. I hear different things from this administration about this deal, and I think that on Capitol Hill, they're very aware of that. And one of the reasons they're very aware of that is because it's not just the people, and this is something that I think has become very clear in the days since. It is not just people who are opposed to the president, who are opposed to this deal, meaning, you know, the cadre of kind of loose Republicans, you know, however you want to describe it, Tom Tillis and Cassidy and people like that. It is not just the people who are hawkish, like Tom Cotton, who are opposed to this. It is also people who view themselves as very closely tied to the president's administration and to his agenda. And I would include Rick Scott in that number. You know, I would include the fact that Josh Hawley came out, you know, the day after this deal went through in terms of the announcement of what was within it, and said, I don't think we should be sending a dollar to Iran. You know, the same thing that Ted Cruz said. And they can obviously navigate their way to saying, well, you know, we're not technically sending, you know, American money, but you're freeing up money that the regime is going to use to rebuild after you have bombed the crap out of them. And I think that that's something that, you know, is really ever present within this you know, Republican cohort. And those are questions that I think need to be taken seriously. And I don't believe that everyone in this administration is really open to that idea. They want to turn this into something that is once again like a, I mean, fealty is too strong of a word. They just want people to get in line with an idea that the president, you know, has backed, does clearly want to work, but also, from my perspective, has a much more realistic understanding of how risky this is, and how much the Iranians have done in the past to just lie and lie and lie again.
20: So do you think it's possible that the president has had the vice president and Secretary Rubio in front of him, along with Susie Wiles on the right, and he says to the vice president, go sell this deal hard, and he says to the vice president, go knock this deal without knocking the deal as you can, because the vice president was at the Nixon Library on Thursday sounding very Nixonian, citing the Vietnam peace process, pieces at hand, and the Christmas bombing, and then you had Secretary Rubio in the Middle East in Bahrain, Kuwait, UAE, saying, well, they're religious theocrats and lunatics, and that hasn't changed. So I just think it's orchestrated, Ben.
21: I'm not sure. Hugh, I would just suggest, I don't think he has to sit them down. I think that that's their natural posture and role.
20: Well, that's fair.
21: And maybe I'm wrong about that, but I think look, there are certain factions of the Republican coalition that would very much, including most, I would say, of the Republicans in the House, who would very much like to kick the can on this till after November. They would like to just have something that's temporary, and then let's deal with it after whatever shakes out. We want to hold the house. The only way we can do that is with low gas prices, and that's just them looking at their own job security. Fine. Okay, that's their priority. I think that there are others who are basically saying, long term, is this even going to last? Should we even be making the case for it? And, you know, you see that in the polling data. You see that in the tepid response from Republicans that we've seen in the early polls from CBS and others that have looked at this and basically said, we don't feel like this is a victory. We don't feel like this is a win. And for the Trump voters who are kind of my, you know, assessment of people who, you know, regularly talk to me, who have been diehard from the beginning, you know, they don't feel like this is a win. They feel like this is, wait a minute, why are we doing something like the JCPOA? I push back against that because it isn't that. And Iran is in a very, very different position than it was at the point of the JCPOA. But they have a basic knee-jerk reaction to the idea that Iran is going to come out at the end of this with billions more to do what they want with, and that's something that I understand.
1: Mark Thiessen, in his Washington Post column today, quotes David Albright, who I think most people agree is a fair observer. And Albright says, Iran's smashed up. I mean, they're very smashed up. They can't enrich. Their centrifuges are gone. Their missile factories are blown up. I've been reading Churchill's World War II memoir. He was most concerned about the aircraft factories getting smashed up, not Spitfire shot down, but the factories that could produce more Spitfire. Haven't we done that?
21: We have done that, though I do think that we have discovered through the process of this that our level of intelligence about how much material that they had, and you can actually read Senator Tim Sheehy sat down with me this week, and he is the Saturday interview at the Daily Wire, which will be up tomorrow. And one of the points that he makes is that there was way more stuff that they had than we knew about. And that's troubling to him because he doesn't know what the binary is there in terms of how much have we actually destroyed. We think we've destroyed X amount, X percentage of what they had, but how confident can we be in that given that they had a lot more of stuff than we thought that they did in terms of, he specifically cites a couple of things, about ballistic missile levels that are interesting. And so from my perspective, when I listen to a guy like him, that is very much, I think, in the mainstream of the Republican coalition. That is not a neocon perspective. That is not a hawk perspective. It's not an isolationist perspective. It's saying we need to get this right and we need to be confident in it.
1: All right, stand by. I'm going to talk with Ben during the break about the NBA draft and the World Cup, and then we'll come back on the other side and talk about the nightmare in New York that people need to escape from New York from. Don't go anywhere. I'm Hugh Hewitt. That's Ben Domenech. Stay with us.

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0: Appalachian Raised is from Cigarettes at Sunset, and the band and the song written about by Selena Zito yesterday. It's getting thousands and tens of thousands of views. It's called Possum Rock. I think Ben Domenech picks at the fiddle a little bit in his spare time. Ben, I want to talk to you about politics for a moment and the two sides of it. Up in New York, they've got a meltdown. The Democrats are going communist. They're going anti-Semitic. And not just New York, but in New Jersey and Michigan, Graham Plattner is a self-proclaimed communist in Maine. This should be setting the Republicans up for a big win because they're so crazy. On the other hand, and I like Mike Lee. Mike Lee is a friend of mine. God love Mike Lee. The SAVE Act has got no chance of passing. He's selling voodoo. It's not going to work. Why can't the Republicans just focus their fire on the left and just, you know, get the Gatling gun out of rhetoric and hit them again and again and again with what Chevalier or Valdez or any of these crazy people say?
1: Well, I think in a certain respect, Hugh, they're making a mistake that I believe they've been making for a while, which is that they're taking these developments unseriously. Republicans have pointed and laughed, I think, for far too long at the fact that the Democratic Party has accepted and promoted these DSA candidates. And the truth is that what they actually do represent is something very dangerous. And the reason that they represent that is because they are not just influencers. They are not just people trying to get clicks. They are people who are steeped in this, and they are going to come into the Congress, and they are going to try to use every lever of power that they have to take over the Democratic establishment, to become party chairman, to make the Democratic Party into the DSA itself. And the thing is, I think the Democratic Party is weak enough that that could actually happen, and that the energy behind this DSA movement is strong enough and young enough that it could have kind of its own Obama-esque moment of basically, you know, toppling the leadership of a party and replacing it with the person that they wanted. Now, we've seen that before. It takes a lot of effort, and then there was a lot of effort put into putting these candidates forward. It wasn't, people act as if there was just some kind of magic wand that happened, that Zohra Mamdani went from having, you know, 800 followers to suddenly being this instant internet phenomenon. No, there is work put into it. There was a whole superstructure.

0: culture of DSA organizations that came out of the AOC campaign and that came out of that, you know, primary win that fueled Mamdani's rise and has fueled the rise of these other politicians who swept Hakeem Jeffries' preferred candidates in such a definitive way. And to see him try to laugh it off and see other, you know, Democrats, you know, senators saying, oh, well, you know, politics is local and these are just local elections in New York. No, that's not what's happening. The DSA is taking over major cities. It's taking over the Democratic Party. It has the energy. It has the support of all these people. And they are legitimately crazy, anti-Semitic, and believe in something fundamentally different that would be unrecognizable to a Democrat from 20 years ago.
1: I'm going to play for you Mayor Mamdani from Monday night before the election in just a second here, but I like to say the DSA candidates are anti-West, anti-American, anti-Israel, anti-Semitic, in fact. And here's what the mayor had to say. Listen carefully to the rhetoric, America. He believes this from Monday night.
2: The old world is dying, and the new world struggles to be born. Now is the time of monsters. These monsters take many forms today. In those who fund television ads that blanket the airwaves with misleading and bad faith attacks about Claire, Brad, and Dari. Those who would rather spend far more on political contributions than they would ever be made to pay in taxes. In AIPAC, the old world is dying.
1: The AIPAC line. Now, Ben, yeah. The new world is struggling to be born. That's so, it just makes me ill because it's such bad rhetoric. And there are monsters, and he named Jews. This is really over-the-top nuttery.
0: You know, the thing is, this is like the Onion become real life. There's an old Onion piece. I don't know if you ever saw the Onion TV piece where it's like, you need to, you know, give your different emotions a symbol. For this, for instance, this one of greed, and they throw up a completely anti-Semitic, you know, caricature or something like that. And or you know, in this case, you know, it is. I mean, it's the Borat agenda. Throw the Jew down the well so that people can be free. You know?
1: The Borat agenda. Well, they believe it, though. This is
0: believe
1: the problem.
0: It. They do believe it.
1: Yeah.
0: And so we can't, I don't want to be mucking around with any of these other questions until we confront this stuff and confront it consistently. And I think, unfortunately, too many Republicans are still operating under the assumption that, hey, this is actually politically beneficial for us because they're saying crazy stuff. The same kind of reaction, quite frankly, that we saw here in Virginia when Jay Jones' text came out about him fantasizing about killing Republicans. Guess what? He won by 8 points. And so this is the thing that I think is going, that needs to change in the Republican rhetoric. They need to understand that these people are serious. They need to take them seriously, and they have to deal with them as a serious problem, not as a sideshow, not as a joke, and they need to understand the Democratic establishment that was for so many years so strong that, you know, did whatever Nancy wanted them to do, and, you know, she kept these people kind of locked in their own box and gave them little, you know, projects to focus on. That Democratic Party is no more. They will not hold back this tidal wave.
1: And last comment for you to respond to, Ben. That's why I think the SAVE Act and Senator Lee should go to the side. That's why I think the normal, regular order and appropriations ought to go to the side. The Democrats are going to shut down the government come the fall. They ought to pass a reconciliation for the entire government, but at least the Pentagon for 3 years, because the other party is not serious about the West and about America.
0: No, they're not, and they're not going to be there when it needs to be defended. It's kind of a thing that I've been arguing for 2 years now. There is too much assumption on the American right that the 2024 election was decisive and represented a definitive win, that we are not going to have some kind of situation where one of these people ends up in J.D. Vance's job in 2 years. Which is very possible. I mean, that's really, you know, like, I don't think the DSA may not be able to elect a president yet. But
1: right.
0: If you don't
1: very quickly, Ben, reports are coming in of explosions in Sirak, Iran, near the Strait of Hormuz. You think we did it? Pulled the trigger on pushing them back?
0: I think we did.
1: And that would be a good thing.
0: Well, it would bear out what we were talking about at the beginning of our segment. But certainly, you know, I think, like I said, the president's fed up. He's had enough of this. He doesn't like people who just lie and completely go back on their word, especially in such short order. And I expect him to fire back and to, you know, we may be in a position here where we're talking next week about them resuming a lot of this and going after targets, quite frankly, that they did not go after before.
1: They hit one bridge on one freighter, and I bet you our three JDAMs or whatever we sent hit exactly what they were intended for. You think so, Ben?
0: Yeah, I mean, I have a lot more confidence in our aim.
1: Yeah, and I hope that report is true. Ben Domenech, thank you. Coming up, America, John Andrzejczyk. Don't go anywhere. Jim Talon ahead as well, right here on The QQ It Show.
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0: News Talk 710 update.
1: President Trump is thanking evangelical leaders for helping him get reelected while addressing the Faith and Freedom Coalition's annual Road to Majority Conference at the Washington Hilton today. He said their efforts got him back to the White House. Trump spoke at the site of the White House Correspondents Association dinner shooting for the first time. Earlier this year, it was the place where the third alleged assassination attempt against him took place. The U.S. and Iran are at odds 1 week after the framework peace agreement was signed. In a post today, Trump said Iran violated the ceasefire agreement by firing at least four attack drones at ships moving through the Strait of Hormuz. He confirmed one of the drones hit a Singapore ship, causing damage. Reports say marine traffic is continuing to trickle through the strait despite the attack. Meanwhile, Secretary of State Marco Rubio announced today a U.S.-backed framework peace deal between Israel and Lebanon following a meeting with Gulf leaders. And the Mega Millions jackpot is up to $467 million for tonight's drawing. I'm Chris Caraggio.
2: Happy Friday, drivers. Pretty easy commute throughout the Denver metro. Some normal slowdowns through the downtown area on I-25 north and southbound between about 6th and I-70. Heading west, we are seeing some slower speeds I-70 westbound around Wadsworth and Kipling. Does look like some rain on the roads. Folks just driving cautiously. I-70 eastbound to DIA, slower speeds between I-270 and Pena Boulevard. With traffic, I'm Mark Swan.
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4: Your Denver area forecast this afternoon. We're going to keep those skies mostly sunny, which will help us get into the upper 80s for highs. One more round of late afternoon and evening gusty thunderstorms possible, then turning clear into the overnight with temps low 60s. For that weekend, if you're venturing outdoors or doing some traveling, expect highs over the metro to hit the middle 90s with lows in the lower to mid 60s. Going to dry things out and get some breezy winds across the front range, a trend continuing for Monday and Tuesday. I'm Day Weather Meteorologist on Waffle.
5: Current temperature
6: 87 degrees.
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7: With the Wall Street Business Report, I'm Rich Thomason. Volatility remains the watchword on Wall Street, fueled at least in part by instability among chip makers and other companies heavily invested in artificial intelligence. In today's early going, Micron fell 5%, Intel was down 3.6%. Broadcom and Qualcomm both retreated close to 2%. Oil prices drifted even lower, hovering around levels leading up to the U.S. and Israel's war with Iran. U.S. benchmark crude lost $1.62 to $70.30 per barrel. The growing likelihood of interest rate hikes later in the year because of rising inflation has helped deflate the massive run-up in AI-related stocks in recent days, as traders worry that the higher rates could hamper economic growth. And it is a similar story overseas in Asia, where technology stocks have also seen wild swings in recent days. For the Wall Street Business Report, I'm Rich Thomas.
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8: Important information regarding the Italy Unfiltered Dream Vacation Sweepstakes and the Italy Unfiltered Group Tour scheduled for September 2026. Due to ongoing uncertainty surrounding overseas travel conditions and future international travel considerations, the Italy Unfiltered Tour has been canceled. As a result, the Italy Unfiltered Dream Vacation Sweepstakes has also been canceled and no prize will be awarded. We understand this may be disappointing and appreciate your interest and participation. Additional information regarding the cancellation is available on our station's website on the contests and sweepstakes page. 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
11: Welcome back, America. Signature song of my next guest, John Androsic of Five for Fighting. And John is back. Welcome, John. I haven't talked to you since you performed with former hostage Elon. And now you're going to the USS Nimitz, which is still underway. I have never been on an underway carrier. Have you before?
12: I have not, Hugh. I've performed on the NCAA basketball game on a carrier that was docked. But yeah, it's on its way to New York Harbor, and they're going to anchor, and we're going to hop on the ferry, and I'll spend the night on the Nimitz, and on the 4th I'll be singing with Alone, playing piano for our sailors, our first responders, our 9/11 heroes, NYPD, Gold Star family, so it should be wonderful.
11: That's going to be a great show. The sailors will love it, and you will be assured of enough power. They do have their own nuclear power plant on board, so you're going to be able to amp up and go for it complete. How big is the crew that you got to get out to this ship for this performance?
12: You know, it's not too much. You know, just Alone's coming with his brother. You know, I have my kind of tech guys, a producer. We're bringing our own sound man, and kind of just me, very bare bones. We're bringing a videographer to shoot it so we can kind of share it with the country afterwards. And I'm bringing my kids, of course. It's a highlight of a lifetime. It's an honor of a lifetime to do this. So thank you to the Navy. Thank you to Mike Waltz, who was critical in making this happen, our wonderful ambassador to the UN, and truly honored to do this, Hugh.
11: Yeah, it's fabulous. Fetching Mrs. Hewitt has spent a night on a carrier underway, takes the cot out, the plane that is the plane that you remember President W. Bush, George W. Bush, flew out in the aftermath of the invasion of Iraq that he landed. You land on it, you're absorbed with the sailors all day long, you have a fabulous time. Not easy on the back, John. I know you're a young man, but you got to be careful watching your head as you go up and down those things. How long will the set be for, and who else is going to perform with you that day?
12: Well, I've been spending the last month on a tour bus, so the bunk might be an upgrade, I'll tell you that. But yeah, I'm just going to do Superman with Alone on the Nimitz. They'll be going back and forth from the Nimitz to the Kearsarge, where the Vice President will be, the Secretary of the Navy will give remarks, the Navy Band will be playing, they'll have an amazing flyby, the pageantry. You know, this is part of Fleet Week, New York City, the 250th anniversary, of course, for our wonderful nation. And then I'll be closing the program with God Bless America, a cappella, surrounded by sailors who hopefully will be singing at the top of their lungs, and as I said, Gold Star family, 9/11 heroes, and my kids. So it'll be a family affair.
11: That's a terrific date. Now, John Androzic, you said you're on a tour bus. I thought that was relegated to the past. Is this like Almost Famous, the movie, the tour that you're on right now? Are you going to jump off the roof into a pool?
12: Those were 30 years ago. No, we're all about health shakes and yoga and whatever it takes to get us to the next day, the next gig. So we're in Tulsa today. We got four or five more shows left. I'll literally be going for my last show, hopping on a plane, flying to New York, zipping onto the Nimitz and celebrating our nation. So I wish you could be with me, man. You know,
11: I'm going to see you when you get up to Maine. I think we're going to see you when you get up to Maine. But I'm curious about one last detail of playing for the military. When you've done a lot of USO shows before. Have you done one at sea before?
12: No, I have not. You know, as mentioned, I did perform on the aircraft carrier for the basketball game. It was harbored. President Obama was there, and again, that was very special. But to be out in the New York Harbor with the Statue of Liberty on the 250th birthday of our nation, it's again, you just got to pinch me. I'm so honored, and thank you again to the Navy for having me. You know, they are incredible. Our sailors are incredible. Our Marines, I spent so many days with our incredible Marines, and just to be able to thank them personally alone is an honor in itself.
11: I am looking forward to the video of this. Don't skimp on the videography when you go over there. Make sure it's not one handheld recording iPhone, but make sure you get the people over there like you did in Israel and in Ukraine and in other places that you've gone to show support for freedom and solidarity with that. John Androzic, always good to see you. Follow John on X at John Androzic, and you will be treated to an amazing performance on July 4th. Let me remind everyone while we're getting ready to celebrate the 4th that I am, in fact, in the Relief Factor studio. I want to remind you that I've got my Relief Factor right here. I took it in hour number one. 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
11: Welcome back, America. I'm Hugh Hewitt, joined now by former United States Senator Jim Talent. He of the Reagan Institute for the Peace Through Strength, board member there. Jim Talent, welcome back. Yesterday, Iran broke the MOU. They attacked, the IRGC attacked a freighter flagged by Singapore. They hit it. They hit it in the bridge. No one was killed, but they damaged the freighter. What ought the president to do in response?
20: Well, I would strike back, probably proportionately. You know, I don't think you can understand anything going on in the Strait unless, I don't think we can understand it, unless we keep firmly in our minds that Iran has suffered a strategic defeat in the last year. I mean, before that, they were an aggressive and powerful nation state that controlled Syria, Lebanon, Gaza, much of Yemen. And now their capabilities have been reduced essentially to subnational level. Well, they're like the Houthis. And they want to rebuild. And what have they got? They've got an agreement that lets them move oil through the strait for the next 5 months. That's not going to do it. So they're trying to use the one piece of leverage they've got, which is their ability to threaten the strait, to get as much money as they can. And yes, I think we should punish them, but the thing we have to avoid doing, and I'm sure we will, is getting them some large lump sum of money that enables them to begin putting together the strategy of the last 25 years, which is now in shambles.
11: You know, Senator Talent, I have been reading Churchill's World War II memoirs with Dr. Larry Arn on the Hillsdale Dialogue, which is coming up next hour. And not this week, but in the following week, after next, so it's 2 weeks from today, we will be talking about the Finest Hour speech. Right before he gave that speech, he sent a note to the Dominions, Australia, New Zealand, South Africa, and he said, hey, we're in this to win it. The greatest danger we face is that they bomb our aircraft factories at night. He wasn't worried about the fighters going down, though it was a grievous blow whenever they lost a RAF pilot. But he needed to keep making the airplanes, and or they would be overwhelmed by the Germans. They can't make the missiles now. They can't make the drones. No. That's all gone. Isn't that the thing we're overlooking?
20: I think a lot of people are overlooking it, Hugh, because, I mean, look, not all of it is in bad faith. I think there's a lot of people, and you and I agree with them about everything, or almost everything, who were hoping this would result in the collapse of the Iranian regime. I think the collapse is inevitable. I just don't know how imminent it is. But the point is, the facts on the ground have changed. The correlation of forces, as the Soviets used to talk about it, has changed. And I think the Iranians are starting to come to terms with that themselves, realizing where they're at and understanding, again, their whole strategy the last 25 years, all the years I lived with it when I was in the Senate, it's gone now. So they're a problem now that we can manage. And I think what the president's trying to do is stabilize oil prices over the next 5 or 6 months. I agree with what you asked or mentioned to Mark Montgomery. I think it was yesterday, it might have been Wednesday, that, look, you know, we get through the end of the year and then it's a whole new ballgame. So, but I do think we can't let them just strike at things without imposing costs. So
11: yeah, it was Wednesday.
20: Get them back.
11: Yeah, it was what.
20: Yeah,
11: I did want to bring up to you Secretary Rubio and Vice President Vance. I am not of the opinion that they are at odds. I actually think they're working hand in glove. They actually share staff. I don't know if people know this. They share staff between the National Security Council and the Vice President's office.
20: They do.
11: I don't think they're in conflict with each other. I think they have different jobs and emphasize different things. But I'd be amazed if they weren't talking every day. What do you think?
20: Oh, I agree with that. And here I will say to you, that personal friendship and this sort of thing matters. And from everything I can tell and everything I've heard, they are friends and they're both honorable people. I think when Rubio said, look, I'm not going to run for president if you do, I think he meant that. Now, either we don't know what is going to happen in the next 2 years. We don't know what the president's going to say about all that. They don't know that either. I think Vance is clearly the front runner, and Rubio would clearly be a fallback if Vance falters. And I think Vance is going to be given the opportunity to show he can do the job, get the nomination, and win. If he's in trouble, I think they'll talk about it and decide what to do. But no, I do not see this as some kind of a Byzantine power struggle at all between the two of them. I think Vance has been given a very hard job, and Rubio is trying to help him, or at the very least, not make it more difficult for him.
11: So, Senator, last question is to the politics of this week. The Democratic Party went flying over the left cliff, Thelma and Louise style, on Tuesday night, along with Hawami in New Jersey, El Sayed, Graham Platner, the self-professed communist in Maine, who's a radical anti-Semite. They just lost. There's another one in Denver running against Diane DeGette, who you may have served with. My goodness, she's been in Congress for 30 years. All of these people are out there, and I think the Democratic Party is now stapled to Mondami and his anti-Israel, anti-Semitic stance. How do they possibly govern with that kind of radicalism?
20: It's going to be very, very difficult, as other left-of-center parties are finding out, you know, in other Western democracies. And you, I, you know, I, I'm normally, as far as elections are concerned, I'm normally a glasses half empty guy. And I'm not saying this year is going to be good for the Republicans, but I've thought for months and months that people who think it's going to be good for the Democrats have not considered the vast amount of material that they have given the Republicans to use in the next 4 or 5 months. And this is one of them. I mean, this stuff doesn't go away, you. I mean, I don't have to tell you that.
11: And well, I want to know if you think, does it matter to a Midwestern congressman or to a congressman out in California who's running in one of the new districts against a Republican what Democrats in New York and New Jersey and Michigan and Maine are saying? Does it actually matter? Can you nationalize a House race?
20: Yes, you can. And obviously, a congressman in that position is going to want to try and keep it from mattering. But he's going to be trying to hit his Republican opponent with things that are happening nationally that he thinks the voters don't like. So you see, you immediately come back. I mean, the instant they say something about the president's ballroom or something, which is, I don't have a problem with the president, Bob, but something that they think voters won't like about Trump, then they're going to pull up Mom Donnie. They're going to pull up Newsom and all this fraud. I mean, there's just a lot of material. It's a target-rich environment out there, you.
11: I am not a pessimist either. I'm glad to know that Jim Talent isn't as well about November. It's going to be hard-fought. We'll keep you posted every day here. Senator Talent, have a great weekend as we get ready for the semi-sesquicentennial. Don't go anywhere, America. I'll be right back with Tarzan and Joe.
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11: The Hewitt Show, Tarzana Joe, as in tarzanajoe.com. Hello, Joe.
4: Hello, Hugh. You know, in April, or it could have been March, I did a poem that said the 4th of July would be upon us before we know it, and it's before we know it.
11: Yes, it is.
4: In 10 score years plus 50, since we've marched forth from our founding, I find the country that we've made without a doubt astounding. In all the years and kingdoms since the moment of creation, a people took a document and made from it a nation. Of all the revolutions, none have turned out greater, for our revolutionaries honored their creator. Respecting populations who want liberty to live must know that rights and liberties are only God's to give. The state must then protect those rights, nurture them and seal them, but never have the power to usurp or repeal them. This was a grand ambition, subject to great strains, and in the days before us, it's a challenge that remains. For if we want their pledges and their promises to keep, we need to be reminded that tyrants never sleep. The things they tell you will be free come at a mighty cost, and every new temptation is another freedom lost. So recognize the boundless grace that God has placed upon her, and to her future liberty, let's pledge our sacred honor. That's USA 250 by Tarzana Joe.
11: Joe, that's grand. That is a semi-sesquicentennial poem for the next 250 years. And the best thing is, Joe, because we're all going to live longer, in another 250 years, I think you just have to fiddle with the first line.
4: I got it.
11: Yeah, how many score was it this time? 10 score and 50?
4: 10 score plus 50.
11: Yeah, so I think you can adjust that for the meter. That's really grand. Is that going to be posted immediately, or going to wait for the 4th at TarzanaJoe.com?
4: No, it'll be posted immediately. I could even do it again next week. I like it so much.
11: I like it so much, too. Joe, now tell me one thing. How are you spending your 4th?
4: Oh, we're getting together with friends. We're doing safe and sane barbecuing.
11: That's so not what we did when we were kids, Joe. Not even a couple of cherry bombs?
4: You see this finger here?
11: Yeah. Not going to do that. Well, Joe, at least...
4: That's 1968.
11: I thank you. As yesterday we found out, Admiral McRaven is a poet in his brand new book, which is called Duty, Honor, Country, and Life, A Tribute to the American Spirit. He's got a half dozen poems. So you share with one of our country's greatest warrior a predilection for rhyme and verse, and it's wonderful.
4: Well, Patton was a poet, too, so I think it's a long tradition of military poetry.
11: I didn't know that. All right, TarzanaJoe.com, and if you need a poem for any occasion, someone's getting married, you got to give a toast, you're the best man, you're the father of the bride, you're giving a retirement party or an anniversary fest, go to TarzanaJoe.com and hit the I Need a Poem button and go there to read America's 250. Thank you, Joe.
4: Thank you, Hugh.
11: I'll be right back, America. Dr. Larry Arnn is next on The Hugh Hewitt Show.
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8: Over 900 people have died in Venezuela as rescuers race to find earthquake victims. Government officials said more than 3,300 were also injured when the back-to-back magnitude 7.2 and 7.5 quakes hit on Wednesday. The U.S. has deployed search and rescue teams to the country. President Trump says Iran has violated the framework peace agreement signed just a week ago. In a post today, he said Iran violated the ceasefire agreement by firing at least four attack drones at ships moving through the Strait of Hormuz. When asked if the U.S. would respond, Trump would only tell reporters, "You'll find out." This morning resulted in the Palisades Fire mistrial, and now one juror is speaking out about why she thinks the prosecution didn't prove their case. More now from Jason Nathanson.
9: A lot of holes, yeah. Yeah, a lot of holes.
24: Serena, juror number four, says she didn't buy the prosecution's theory that Jonathan Rinderknecht started the Lockman fire, which smoldered and turned into the Palisades fire a week later. But even if he did start that first fire, he shouldn't be
9: responsible for the whole Palisades.
24: And she didn't like how they tried to use his ChatGPT history.
9: I talk to ChatGPT all the time.
24: To paint him as a loner, mad at society, who wanted revenge against the wealthy.
9: Made me angry that they were, like, putting his character down for just being human.
24: The jury deadlocked 2 guilty, 10 not guilty.
8: A guilty plea has been entered by former Trump National Security Advisor John Bolton in his case over retaining national security information. It's part of a plea deal that will also see Bolton pay a more than $2 million fine. An illegal retention of sensitive national security documents conviction can carry a sentence of up to 60 months in prison. Wall Street is closing lower to end a volatile week. Shares of Micron, Intel, and AMD also lost 2% or more as investors rotated out of key technology stocks over AI spending concerns. Markets struggled despite lower oil prices and better-than-expected consumer sentiment data. At the closing bell, the Dow Jones lost 44 points to 51,876. The S&P 500 fell 3 points, and the NASDAQ dropped 60 points. I'm Chris Caraggio.
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25: On the northwest end of town through Westminster, Highway 36 eastbound. Something going on in the right lane, right at Federal there. Looks like a fire truck on site. We're not sure if this is an accident or a medical call. Seen some slow traffic back from Sheridan. I-25 north and southbound, your normal slowdowns through the downtown area. Off-highway on the northeast end, a crash at Iliff and South Peoria Street, affecting both east and westbound traffic. With traffic, I'm Mark Swan.
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27: Your Denver area forecast this afternoon. We're going to keep those skies mostly sunny, which will help us get into the upper 80s for highs. One more round of late afternoon and evening gusty thunderstorms possible, then turning clear into the overnight with temps low 60s. For that weekend, if you're venturing outdoors or doing some traveling, expect highs over the metro to hit the middle 90s with lows in the lower to mid 60s. Going to dry things out and get some breezy winds across the front range, a trend continuing for Monday and Tuesday. Day. I'm Day Weather Meteorologist Don Watson.
28: Current temperature
0: 88 degrees.
29: 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The rodeo, Baccama, Born to Buck, put your Nakonas on. We're going to rodeo 9-1 Rough Stock Riders. 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
14: 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But as we approach the 250th anniversary of the vote on the Declaration of Independence, I thought we would devote a program to the genius of America with Dr. Lurion, president of Hillsdale College. He is also the author of a book called The Founder's Key. He has made it part of his life's work to understand the Declaration, to understand Lincoln's reliance upon the Declaration, as well as a great half-American, Winston Churchill. So let's go way back to the Founder's Key, Dr. Arnn, to start this off. You studied that era. Why? Why were you attracted to that era and write that book and study with Harry Jaffa?
15: Well, I'm an American, and I grew up on stories of the American Revolution. I love the Lexington and Concord story where we took on the mighty British, very well told in this movie we've been talking about. And you know how we used different tactics than the British had ever encountered before, and they were the tactics of a free people spontaneously organizing themselves. And that's always been the strength of the American military. So I love those stories. And then, you know, I grew up in the 60s and 70s, and everything is controversial, not as controversial as right now, but everything is controversial, and the question is this a good country or not? And to identify what the country is, you have to figure out, the first thing you have to figure out is, what is its final cause? For what does it stand? And the answer to that is in the Declaration of Independence. And Professor Jaffa, I grew up in New York, a Jewish man, he fell in love with it through reading a book, a publication of the Lincoln-Douglas debates, and he watched Lincoln put that document to motion to deal with the crisis of the Civil War, which is our worst crisis, except for the Revolution. And, you know, I think the crisis in which we are today approaches those crises. So, of course, if you want to understand America, that's where you start, because that's where America started. And then it's a very unusual document, because it gives the reasons for the country. It has three purposes, and it's divided into three sections. It's about 1,400 words long. The first section is some universal principles applying to everyone who ever lived, any place. And then in the name of those principles, at the end, the third section, they do the formal act of forming a country, an act of treason against the former rulers, in the name of those principles. God appears four times, always in the discussion of those principles. At the very beginning and the very end is where they're located. First, God is the maker of the laws of nature and nature's God. then he's the creator, like a founder. Then he's the supreme judge of the world, kind of fellow before whom lawyer Hewitt would argue. And finally, he's divine providence, that is, the executive. And so God appears four times as all of the branches of government and the founder. And then the middle section describes the form of government that would be right. It is the form we have today. And it describes them negatively in describing these are the bad things the king has done. And what they amount to is he's interfered with representation. That's the constitutional way of saying government by consent. They can't do anything to you unless you elect them to do it. And they've interfered with separation of powers, the uniqueness of the American Constitution is that it manages, writes Madison, to draw all its authority from the great body of the people, but it does it in different ways at different times so that the three branches of government can be divided. And that way they all have an equal standing. The president is elected one way and the Congress in two different bodies, a second and a third way. And then the courts are appointed by them and they have tenure in office during good behavior. And so that's the offenses of the king. There are some particular things he's done, like quartering troops and failing to defend the country. But the core offenses are all against those principles of government. Representation, separation of powers, which includes the independent judiciary. And so what they're thinking, because see, remember, they are the first people to work out these principles and put them into action. Never happened before, see. And by the time of the Declaration of Independence, their thinking is far advanced. They're already looking ahead to the Constitution, which is passed 11 years later. And so it is a marvelous encapsulation of the purpose and the manner of the government of the United States.
14: Now, when I try and teach my law students, when I do the Declaration, and most con law classes begin in 1803 with Marbury versus Madison, mine begins in 1770, because you've got to understand the Declaration, understand the Constitution, you understand the Constitution to get to Marbury versus Madison and the extension of the court's authority. But in that section wherein are detailed George III's crime, there is a particular line that sings to me, he has sent out great armies of officials to eat up our wealth and our freedom. And I'm paraphrasing here from memory. But it's the idea of bureaucrats. He sent bureaucrats everywhere. This has been forgotten. You didn't mention it. I just want to make a note that the Declaration specifically inveighed against bureaucracy.
15: He has sent among us swarms of officials
14: swarms,
15: to harass our people and eat up their substance.
14: That's it. And if that is not true today about the administrative state, nothing is.
15: Current California. Oh, yeah. No, that's right. See, and that's, you know, that's a technique of rule, right? If people ever watch the great movie, The Lives of Others, one of the best totalitarian movies ever made. It was Bill Buckley's favorite movie at the end of his life.
14: Oh, I didn't know that.
15: It's about a Stasi official in East Germany. And at the end, after it's over, it has a nice ending. It's not a gloomy movie. Words come up on the screen to say that in East Germany, and before communism fell, one citizen in six was a member of the secret police. And that meant every time you went out to dinner, you were surrounded by them. If you had guests over for dinner in your home, you couldn't be sure unless you knew them extremely well whether they were or not, and maybe not even then.
14: Not even then.
15: And no. So the point is the five are working to pay so that the one can spy on them, interest them. And the movie, I will tell you, opens. And see, this is, and remember, when somebody says that without representing you or being elected, we can govern you in all cases whatsoever. And that was a shameful moment in the British House of Commons when they passed that law. regarding America, right? Once you do that, then the next thing you know, they can do whatever they want, right? And they'll have some reason for it that they think is, you know, they will say is good for everybody. And but that's where you're going. That's what can happen. See, you said a week ago when we were talking about current affairs that the public employee unions are very influential in California.
2: Correct.
15: Well, they have an interest, don't they? And they deploy enormous resources in politics to get their way and influence elections. And you know, they, if you just count everything up together, they've got something like that. The modern administrative state has half the resources of the country at its disposal.
14: And I would argue in California, it probably has more. And in a somewhat sinister fashion, it has the youth because of the vastness of the California education system and the fact that it operates out of Sacramento and it operates poorly out of Sacramento, and the teachers' unions come ahead of the kids. And therefore, it's a very difficult cycle to break when you get there. But there's hope. I'm in the Relief Factor studio. I want to remind you that even though it's Friday, I'm getting ready for hopefully a long trundle on Saturday. And I'm hoping on that long trundle that I have no minor aches and pains, which I think will be the case because I took it in the first hour. I've been taking it all week long, and I've been taking it for almost 14 years. I'm carrying curcumin, resveratrol, and omega. 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
4: Welcome back, America. I'm Hugh Hewitt, joined by Dr. Larry R. on the Hilltale Dialogue Special Edition. Commemorating our 250th birthday. Dr. Arm, when I was last at Monticello, I had arranged to go early and be met by the director. And because I was running the Nixon Museum at the time, there was a fraternity there. And so I got to see the upstairs room. I got to see the restoration that David Rubenstein had paid for. It was a fabulous thing. And I learned then that they assert that the Declaration is the model for the so-called Declaration of Independence of more than 80 other countries around the nation, around the world. And the United Nations backed that up. If you look it up in any AI engine, that more than half of the countries in the world look to our declaration as their model for their declaration, though their governance is not always constitutional governance. What was Jefferson working from? Or if you want to be more expansive in your credit, everyone at the convention, but especially Adams and Franklin, what were they working from? What was the legacy that they were using to craft their argument?
5: Well, there are two answers to that question. One is, Jefferson was an extremely well-read man. I've been to Montesquieu's chateau, and the claim that they make there is that Montesquieu owned and had read every book. You can't do that anymore, but too many books now. But he had read everything, they say. Well, Jefferson could make that claim. Huh. So he's in Paris, and during the time of the writing of the Constitution, and his friend James Madison wrote and said, send me some books to get ready for the Constitutional Convention. And the number that he sent was over 175. And Madison apparently read them. So, you know, they were very well-read men. If you read the Federalist Papers, you will see that, right? They have reflected on the classics and the medievals and their figures in the Renaissance. So that's one answer. The second answer is Jefferson writes a letter about how he went about it. And he said he consulted no book or pamphlet. He said, I was expressing the harmonizing sentiments of the day. Now, where were they to be found? They were to be found, first of all, there were two books that most any household had in it, if they had any books, from the American Revolution, at least through the Lincoln-Douglas debates. One was the King James Bible.
4: Correct.
5: And one was the works of William Shakespeare.
4: Yep.
5: And so, you know, and there are a lot of books around, right? Montesquieu was particularly heavily read. He was the great separation of powers philosopher. And they argue about him in particular in the Federalist Papers, because the Anti-Federalists are saying that he favors small republics, and the Federalists say, okay, that proves too much, because the smallest state is bigger than the largest republic that Montesquieu indicated would be good.

0: big old country, you know, going to get bigger, they hoped. So they were very well-read people, but then they had these town halls, right? I mean, self-government had, by the time, by 1763, so the American Revolution, America starts in 1609, is that the right day? 1607, one of those two, in Jamestown. The English immigration begins then. And from then until 1763, we were pretty much left to our own devices. Our film tells about that. Salutary
1: Revolutionary America. The name of the film is Revolutionary America. Right. It may be in theaters still, and it will be on some streaming platforms. Go ahead.
0: And what did we do? We built this very elaborate system of representative government, starting from the bottom up, as the Constitution indicates government should work, although it's now centralized in ways that I think are not good. I mean, hugely. And so town halls get together and argue. And, you know, if you go into Faneuil Hall in Boston, a historic place where the first arguments that led to the Declaration of Independence were most intensely waged, it's a two-story thing. You know, there's a balcony, right? And so on the floor level and up on the balcony, there are people standing up and talking, and everybody could hear, and the place was packed. And they're arguing about, you know, everything from picking up the rubbish to the water supply to the Tea Party and the American Revolution. And so we were used to that. We had more of that than anywhere in the world. And so when Jefferson sat down to write this, he was talking to a populace that was thinking about stuff like this. Understood that they had rights, had no experience of any kind of government except by people they had elected.
1: And a population that was a frontier population. I know that there are developed cities like Philadelphia and Boston and, to a lesser extent, Williamsburg, but it's still a frontier. It's still a dangerous country. It's an adventure to live in America until well into the 19th century. I think that animates Jefferson somewhat. To be a Virginian is to live a long distance from your neighbor. You have to run your own farm, your own.
0: Yeah, yeah. And see, one of the reasons Jefferson became so prominent was because the Revolution really became intense in Boston and, to a lesser extent, in New York City, big port cities, right? Well, the other big state is Virginia, and that's plantations and farms, right? Lots of commerce with Great Britain, which consumed its agricultural products and sent back manufactured products, right? So how are you going to unite the country? And John Adams, who's one of the shrewdest Americans who ever lived, he figured out we got to promote Washington and Jefferson. And Washington, because he never commanded a big bunch of troops, but gosh, didn't he look like he could. And it turned out he finally could. But he's from Virginia. And then Jefferson could write like a dream. You know, the Declaration of Independence is very beautiful. After the Declaration, my favorite thing he ever wrote is the last paragraph of something he wrote in 1774 called The Summary View of the Rights of British North America. And the first two sentences are just beautiful. He says, because, you know, they're addressing, everybody addresses the king with great respect, especially early when the British start doing things, it gives rise to a pamphlet war and letters to the addresses to the throne and the parliament, pleading and making their case and arguing with each other too. And when Jefferson takes up his pen, it gets harder. And the last paragraph begins, "Let those flatter who fear, sire, it is not an American art."
1: All right, we'll come back. We're going to come back and talk about George. Don't go anywhere, America, because there is an antagonist in all this. He's the last king of America, to quote the title of the book by a mutual friend of Dr. Arne and mine, Lord Andrew Roberts, who's as skilled a craftsman as at work today. And his most recent big book about old things is called The Last King of America. We'll talk about what George missed under his nose, you know, miles away across the Atlantic. Stay tuned.
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0: News Talk 710. Update.
1: U.S. is responding with force after Iran fired drones at a ship moving through the Strait of Hormuz. Earlier today, President Trump confirmed one of the drones hit a Singapore ship yesterday, causing damage, and told reporters today that you'll see when asked if the U.S. would respond. Soon after that comment, U.S. Central Command said forces conducted strikes against Iran as a powerful response. CENTCOM says U.S. aircraft struck Iranian missile and drone storage locations and coastal radar sites. More than 900 people are confirmed dead after Wednesday's devastating earthquakes. Rescue workers and civilians are racing against time to reach possible survivors buried beneath the rubble in Venezuela. Government officials said more than 3,300 others were also injured when the back-to-back magnitude 7.2 and 7.5 quakes hit. The U.S. is rushing search and rescue teams and humanitarian supplies to the country. I'm Chris Caraggio.
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3: Here's a look at the roads across the metro area. There is an accident blocking the right lane on westbound U.S. 36 at Federal. A stall off to the right shoulder on northbound I-25 at 6 with backups to Colorado Boulevard. A crash has been moved to the right shoulder on northbound I-25 at U.S. 36. There is an accident on eastbound 56 at Uvalda and a crash at Iliff and Peoria. With a look at traffic, I'm Vita Urbonis.
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5: A severe thunderstorm watch is in effect for the Denver Metro and the Front Range until 9 o'clock tonight. Scattered strong and severe thunderstorms will continue to develop near the foothills and move over the plains. Then skies will clear tonight with lows falling into the low 60s. High is going to be in the lower to mid-90s this weekend. Looking at a dry stretch of the weekend with sunny skies, breezy winds, and lows in the lower 60s. Lower 90s will stick around for Monday and Tuesday. I'm Day Weather Meteorologist Don Watzel.
6: Current temperature
7: 88 degrees.
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8: For the Wall Street Business Report, I'm Bob Agnew. President Trump says Iran will use unfrozen assets to purchase billions of dollars worth of U.S. farm products as part of the deal to end the war. Just one way, he says, his administration is opening up new markets.
9: Europe, we've opened it up because they had it closed. And Asia, South America, Australia is now allowing U.S. beef into its market for the first time in more than 25 years. And China is committed to purchase at least $17 billion in U.S. agricultural products.
8: Now the president threatening a 100% tariff on imports from any country that imposes a tax on digital services provided by U.S. companies. In a post on social media, the president took aim at European countries that he said are discussing imminent implementation of taxes on American companies. A losing day on Wall Street at the closing bell. The Dow was down by 44 points, NASDAQ off by 61. For the Wall Street Business Report, I'm Bob Agnew.
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13: Welcome back, America. It's a special Hillbill Dialogue celebrating our 250th birthday. More importantly, the ideas that animated it. Dr. Arnn, as I went into the break, I mentioned that our mutual friend, Lord Andrew Roberts, wrote The Last King of America about George III. I thought it was a fabulous book, much more complicated man than is presented in the Broadway musical Hamilton, though the arrogance is there. What do you think he missed about America that made him obtuse or indifferent to what was happening here?
14: Well, he thought that he was born to rule. And that imposed a duty on him as much as it imposed on his subjects. Remember, they weren't called citizens, they were called subjects. This birthright citizenship controversy where you are wrong you're wrong. And George III was wrong because they mistake citizens for subjects. If you're born in a place where people are subjects, then the king can lay claim to you. But if you're a citizen, you got to join up. And so that's the difference. That's the distinction. But, yeah, he was just wrong about that. And remember, his whole life, right, he's a German. The British monarchy is the most stable of all the European monarchies, which means unstable often, but more stable. And so they have a peaceful transition from the heirs of Henry VIII, am I getting that right?
6: Yes.
14: To
6: the Stuarts.
14: The Germans.
6: And then to the Germans.
14: Yeah, and he's a German aristocrat, and he succeeds by birth, and his son will succeed after him, and did. And so that's the difference, right? Thomas Jefferson says, no, nobody is born to rule another. Just think of the beauty of Abraham Lincoln's, his aphorisms, right? They're Euclidean poems. They're like geometry and they're like poetry, both. As I would not be a slave, so I would not be a master. To me, that is the meaning of democracy. And without that, there is no democracy.
6: That is beautiful, but what happened to Burke, who was inveighing against Lord North and everybody else who's running? Because there is a
14: parliament. Our friend Andrew is a member of the House of Lords, and if he had been a member of the House of Lords in 1776, he would probably be Edmund Burke, who was a friend of the American Revolution and a friend of the monarchy, as was the greatest statesman of the age, who just turned out not to be in the cabinet that George III picked. Both Pitt, father and son, the Pitts, were both understood the claims of the American Revolution and thought that they should be accommodated, right? And, Winston Churchill succeeds them. Winston Churchill, of course, knew well and served with George V and George VI, named after George III and George I and II. And so he was, and Churchill says on the 4th of July, 1918, in a speech in London, when we're allies in this First World War, the Declaration of Independence, he says, is not only an American document. It grew up on the banks of the Thames, which is the river that runs through London, into Oxford. He would repeat this, by the way, in his great Iron Curtain speech in 1946 with Harry Truman there that announced the beginning of the Cold War. And he says, by it, the Declaration of Independence, Churchill says, we lost an empire, but by learning its lessons, we have now preserved an empire. And that means that Britain was not claiming anymore after the American Revolution that because the king was born to rule, the subjects have to do what he says. And they had stopped saying that extensively, at least, inside Britain, but they thought they could say that to the colonists. You know, what was it, Grenville or Townshend, one of those two idiots who were key advisors to the king, and Lord North was a third. He says to Ben Franklin, you are the children, and we are the mother country, and you must do what we say. And Ben Franklin, who, you know, could get along with nearly anybody, wrote back to the parliament and said, he was wrote back to the Continental Congress. He was representing us then in London as this run-up to the Revolutionary War. He writes back and says, well, there's going to be a war. We're never going to agree about that. That's the point. If no one may be rightly governed except by his consent, then that's dispositive.
6: And that made the revolution inevitable. When we come back, we talk about the man who made it possible, Washington. Stay tuned, America. I'm Hugh Hill with Dr. Larry Arnn on a special Hillsdale Dialogue about our 250th birthday.
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0: Did you know there's an investment account that's been around since 1888 and most people have never heard about it until recently? 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
7: Congo's Ebola outbreak has topped 1,000 cases with no sign of slowing down. That's according to the World Health Organization. The WHO says the biggest challenge is contact tracing, with frontline health workers facing abduction threats. Workers are being targeted by locals, wary of outsiders. Some think Ebola is a hoax and they're angry. They're not being allowed to bury family members according to their customs because of precautions needed to keep the deadly virus from spreading. The Supreme Court is handing a major legal victory to agrochemical company Monsanto and its parent company Bayer. Justices have restricted Americans' ability to sue over alleged health harm stemming from their products. Their ruling is reining in thousands of lawsuits that accuse Bayer of failing to warn users that the active ingredient in its Roundup weed killer causes cancer. Health Update. I'm Sarah Lee Kessler.
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12: Welcome back, America. I'm Hugh Hewitt with Dr. Larry Arn, a special edition of the Hilldale Dialogue devoted to our 250th birthday. Dr. Arn, I want to remind everyone, Revolutionary America is the movie that Hillsdale made that begins in 1763 and goes all the way through the framing of the Constitution. You can find it on streaming platforms. You can find it in theaters, perhaps, even on this weekend. It is magnificent. You ought to do it. It ought to be seen by every student in America and their parents and teachers. George Washington was not present when the Declaration was voted on July 4th or signed on August 2nd. I don't know if you know this, Dr. Arn, there's a big celebration of signing day in Put-in Bay in Ohio because the war with the Brits really ended up being finished off at the Battle of Lake Erie in 1813, and it's a 40 years war. But Washington was not there for the Declaration of Independence. He was in the field. But had there been no Washington, there would have been no 10th anniversary, no 50th, 100th, 150th, no bicentennial, no 250th. Why was Washington the indispensable man?
3: Well, because he performed, right? He was picked because he looked like he might, you know, and who else did? He's a very good-looking man, you know, big, tall man, wore his uniform to the Continental Congress on the day he was picked. But then what did he prove in the war? First of all, he was personally extremely brave. He left brave people open mouthed at things he did on the battlefield, sometimes with his amazing calmness under direct fire, sometimes with his energy and loud voice. And he whipped the troops to turn around and fight at the Battle of Monmouth. At the Battle of Princeton, he led them, not knowing, according to his adjutant, whether anybody was following him or not, right into the British. And they, it was amazing, right? So he had courage. The second thing was he had moderation. George Washington, we could not stand toe-to-toe with the British for most of the Revolutionary War. We were not drilled. And so what he did was figure out a strategy, you know, step by step, because he's learning while he went, of using the fact of the land and that we were at home and they were not to consume time and the British Army. Another quality he had was because he was so self-restrained. What I think is Washington, if you put all the stories you know together about Washington, he was a very explosive individual, and he kept it under control. And people would see flashes of it and think there's a volcano in there, but it only got out when he wanted it to. And they trusted him because of that. They watched him suffer alongside them. He had amazing endurance. At Valley Forge, in our Revolutionary America film, that's very well told. It's comparable what the troops did at Valley Forge, because they didn't have any. Some of them were just living with a spare blanket around them, and it was a hard winter, and they were freezing, and they didn't have food. They're starving, right? And George Washington and Martha Washington came to the camp and brought food, passed it out. And Washington is constantly, he was a man of immense dignity, but also he was constantly pleading with the Congress on behalf of the troops. And we weren't very well organized. We didn't feed them properly or support them properly until long after the war. And so he had that, right? And then finally, at the end, he was bold. He was bold from time to time, but especially in the Battle of Yorktown, because the only time in the war he did this, he got the French Navy off the coast of Virginia, Yorktown, where in Virginia, and he could never rely on them. They were allies, but they'd run off down to the West Indies and deck stuff down there that the French had down there, and he never knew for sure whether they were going to show up or not. And he had a French army that would come and go. And so he got Cornwallis bottled up at Yorktown, and the French Navy won a battle, and the British Navy couldn't relieve them. And then he put every resource at his disposal. He put every man, he put all his diplomatic arts, and he besieged Cornwallis at Yorktown and starved him out, and repelled many attempts to break out. And that's the one place where he risked everything, and that's the final important battle, because that's where he won the Revolutionary War.
12: So I don't know if it's apocryphal. Is it apocryphal that when George III heard he laid down his command and went back to his farm, that he declared that he is the greatest man in the world? Is that apocryphal, or is that true?
3: Well, the answer to that is slightly tangled, because it's a very old story from the time. And So, and it's a very persistent story, but you can't quite find the source, and that's because George III is said to have said to the Prime Minister, who said to him, "Sire, you have to call a peace conference." And it took forever to get that called, and then forever to get the peace concluded, such as it was, as you say, went on until 1813. And George III is reported to have said, "George Washington will not know how to be a king. He will be a tyrant, and they will want me back." So in other words, he's making the deduction from history that conquerors become kings.
6: Yep.
3: Right? And the Prime Minister replies, "I understand that General Washington is retired from the army and gone home to his farm." George III is reported to have said, "If he did that, he's the greatest man in the world." And he was. He was the greatest man in the world.
6: We'll pause there. We'll be back for one more segment with Dr. Arn on this special. Enjoy this weekend coming up, this 250th anniversary. They are anniversaries of this significance are few and far between. I hope you have something more planned than hot dogs and fireworks. If you can, get out and see Revolutionary America. I hope it's still in the theaters, but you'll find it on a streaming platform somewhere. I'll come back with the question for Dr. Arn. Will there be a 500th? I don't even know what we call that. Quincentennial? We'll find out. Stay tuned.
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6: Welcome back, America. I'm Hugh Hewitt, all things Hillsdale at hillsdale.edu. Don't forget Revolutionary America, their movie about from 1763 until the ratification of the Constitution. Therein is the story of our 250th anniversary of our birthday. Dr. Arne, you and I have lived through the bicentennial, and now the 250th. We'll be long gone to our reward, meet our maker before the 500th, if there is one. Do you think there will be a quincentennial?
7: The future, though imminent, is obscure. And so, you know, you can't know the future. You can know a little bit about the present. You can know a lot about the past. And from those, you can deduce eternity. So long as there is a nature, the laws of nature and of nature's God will prevail. And that means as long as there are humans, the Declaration of Independence cannot pass away. Might be we'll lose our country. Might be a million things might happen. But that cannot change. And that's, in his greatest speech on the 150th anniversary of the Declaration, Calvin Coolidge in the penultimate paragraph talks about change, how much change there is and how much advance there is in America, you know, in 1926. He says, if all men are created equal, that is final. If they are endowed by the Creator with inalienable rights, that is final. From those principles, there is no advance possible. There is only going backwards.
6: But we could. Is there another place on the planet poised to succeed with that principle set as we have succeeded with that principle set. I mean, we overcame enslavement. We won the Civil War. We won two great world wars. We won the Cold War. We're in the Cold War, too. Is there another place on the planet that you think has the stuff of which the Declaration was made here and made more perfect here?
7: Well, one hopes for Africa, which is growing very much and which is not so well organized as West. Just remember, the principles are, you know, they're perfect. The principles, we're not. In potential anywhere, right? I mean, right now, if you look at the world, it's a problem, right? China is the most, well, India's a bright spot. I hope.
6: Yes.
7: I pray for India. It has a represented form. You know, it's a massive, big old mess of a country, big and most populous country now, and also young. It's going to keep growing. But it has representative institutions, and that's good. And you should remember, since we're looting America, America is right now impossible absent an apocalypse, because there isn't a new world unsettled.
6: That's it. COVID's been settled. We got here just in time. Dr. Larry Arnn, have a happy 250th celebration at Hillsdale. Thank you for this special on our 250th birthday. America, I'll talk to you on Monday on the next Hugh Hewitt Show.
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10: The United States is responding with force after Iran fired drones at a ship moving through the Strait of Hormuz. Earlier today, President Trump confirmed one of the drones hit a Singapore ship, causing damage, and told reporters, "You'll see," when asked if the U.S. would respond. Soon after, U.S. Central Command said forces conducted strikes against Iran as a powerful response. Reports say marine traffic is continuing to trickle through the strait despite the attack. More than 900 people are confirmed dead after Wednesday's devastating earthquakes in Venezuela. Rescue workers and civilians are racing against time to reach possible survivors buried beneath rubble. Government officials said more than 3,300 others were also injured when the back-to-back magnitude 7.2 and 7.5 quakes hit. The United States is rushing search and rescue teams and humanitarian supplies to the country. Experts from California-based International Urban Search and Rescue and Virginia's renowned Task Force One are among them. Both teams specialize in searching for earthquake victims. A teenager is charged with a brutal rape in a Bronx park, which he allegedly threatened to kill his victim. Sara Lee Kessler reports.
11: James Whiskey turned himself in Wednesday night after police released photos of the 18-year-old suspect. He allegedly dragged a 17-year-old girl into a parking lot at Ferry Point Park in Throgs Neck June 14th and demanded sex. Prosecutors say he gave her two options, and when she said neither, he pinned her arms, yanked her pants down, and proceeded. She screamed for help, and his response was, "Help me or you're dead." Whiskey pleaded not guilty and was released without bail. I'm Sarah Lee Kessler.
10: President Trump's former national security advisor John Bolton has pleaded guilty to retaining national security information. It's part of a plea deal that will also see Bolton pay a more than $2 million fine. An illegal retention of sensitive national security documents conviction can carry a sentence of up to 60 months in prison. He's set to be sentenced in October. I'm Rob Martier.
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12: Very busy afternoon drive. There is an accident on southbound I-225 approaching Yosemite with stop-and-go traffic from Parker. A crash blocking the two right lanes on southbound I-25 approaching Castle Pines Parkway. Backups to Lincoln. A crash on northbound Sheridan between 104th and 112th. And another on westbound Lincoln and Quebec. I'm Vita Urbonis with traffic.
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13: A severe thunderstorm watch is in effect for the Denver Metro and the Front Range until 9 o'clock tonight. Scattered strong and severe thunderstorms will continue to develop near the foothills and move over the plains. Then skies will clear tonight with lows falling into the low 60s. Highs going to be in the lower to mid-90s this weekend. Looking at a dry stretch of the weekend with sunny skies, breezy winds, and lows in the lower 60s. Lower 90s will stick around for Monday and Tuesday. I'm Day Weather Meteorologist Don Watzel.
14: Current temperature
15: 88 degrees.
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1: 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Growth in the Trump economy continues to defy the so-called experts. Gavin Newsom, who opposes the California wealth tax, suddenly proposes a, wait for it, national billionaires tax. He saw what happened on Tuesday and quickly pivoted even further to the left. Moderate Democrats, whatever that is these days, are scared to death by the rise of the socialists in their party. People like James Carville, who bragged about having Trump derangement syndrome, created these radicals. Zoran Mamdani fulfills a campaign promise to freeze the rent of New Yorkers. The bill will come due later. Don Lemon says CNN eventually realized Trump was playing them because Trump knew that CNN knew he was good for ratings. At least 920 people are dead after two powerful earthquakes in Venezuela. For perspective, adjust that for our population, that would be 11,200 dead. That's how serious this is. Graham Platner says rich people have stolen and hoarded their wealth. Poor WNBA star Caitlin Clark, she's great, she's heterosexual, she's rich, she's white. What's not to hate? All of this and more, 888-971-SAGE, 888-971-7243. Let's start with the economy, shall we? This is on CNBC, number 35.
2: All right. Personal income for the month of May, almost twice expectations, comes out up 0.7. Strongest number since January of 24, equals where we were about a year ago in July.
1: I guess you're going to have to postpone the celebration for the recession that Trump allegedly was causing because of the war against Iran. This is Associated Press, holding it in my baby brown libertarian fingers. Headline, U.S. economy expanded at a solid 2.1 pace in January through March, government says, upgrading the last estimate. First paragraph, the U.S. economy expanded at a solid and unexpected 2.1% annual pace from January through March. That was the Associated Press. This is Reuters. Headline, IMF, meaning International Monetary Fund, sees solid momentum in U.S. economy. What? And then they quote an IMF spokeswoman, quote, growth momentum in the U.S. economy has been solid. Government consumption has bounced back. Investment in the U.S. was strong. Labor productivity remained high. Inflation remained higher than the Fed's target, but is expected to ease. That's Reuters. Fox Business. Headline, U.S. economy grew at 2.1% in first quarter. First sentence. Faster than expected, according to the Department of Commerce. Figure was higher than the expectations of economists polled, who had estimated a 1.6% GDP growth in the first quarter. It's almost 50% better than what they thought it would be. Now, there are some clouds. Iran struck a container ship in the strait near Oman. It appears to have been a drone strike. President Trump said this on Truth Social. The Islamic Republic of Iran shot at least 4 one-way attack drones at ships traversing the Strait of Hormuz. One of the drones solidly hit the upper deck of a large and very expensive cargo-carrying ship. Damage was done, but the ship was able to proceed on its way. We knocked down 3 other drones. Obviously, this is a foolish violation of our ceasefire agreement. President Donald J. Trump. Well, what did I tell you? Just a question of time before they broke the agreement. The only question is, what will President Trump do in response? And we don't know the answer to that yet. But despite the war, economy on an upswing, gas prices went up a little bit today after the drone strike, but they're still down. Here's Scott Jennings talking to his homies over on CNN, number 32.
3: Gas prices are not up. They're down. Below $4 a gallon nationally. Oil's trading at $71 a barrel. We don't run the gas price tracker on the screen anymore for a reason. You know, I mean, it's because it's a non-story. The pool was vandalized. You keep bringing up the pool. It was vandalized by people who were so broken-brained about our politics that they went out there and vandalized the pool. It's in the court documents, which you can read yourself today. And as it relates to cost, the Republicans cut taxes. Working people all over this country got major tax refunds. We have a booming job market. We have a stock market that's up. Right now, we have an economy that's on the upswing because of Republican policies, and we've got insane Democrats winning primaries promising socialism all over this country. Those are the facts, and that's the argument that will be carried to the election.
1: Now, notice he said we don't have the gas tracker anymore, referring to CNN. They stopped. Pourquoi? Because the prices are going down. It doesn't advance the story. Just as we talked about the NATO Secretary General, Mark Rutte, saying to President Trump, when they had their meeting in the Oval Office, Iran was close to getting a nuclear weapon. And you took action to stop it as leader of the free world. And the rest of the world is now safer because of what you said. And I told you yesterday, I looked at several news items covering the meeting that he had with Mark Rutte. Mark Rutte flatters the president. Mark Rutte praises the president. Trump complains that the NATO allies weren't doing more. But the central thing that he said that validates what Trump thought, which is that Iran was getting close to getting a nuclear weapon, they didn't cover it or they downplayed it. What is that all about? And you wonder why people hate Donald Trump's guts. A lot of people believe that there wasn't substantial evidence indicating that Iran was close to getting a nuclear weapon. NATO Secretary General says they were. A lot of people believe that President Trump should not have taken action. Mark Rutte praises his action and says the world is safer, not just Israel, not just the United States, but the world. And as a result, not highlighted in their stories because it doesn't advance the agenda. And this is what we mean about media bias. This is what we mean about fake news. Isn't covering things in a wrong way, although they do that. The Russiagate is a prime example of that. And by the way, there's news on that front. Investigation into some of these people that put together Crossfire Hurricane. That's the investigation against Donald Trump after he won the election in 2016. When Obama called in the intelligence community leaders and said, look, give us a new assessment. The intelligence community said that Russia was not interfering on Donald Trump's behalf. They said Russia was interfering, but they weren't interfering on anybody else's behalf. They just wanted to sow dissent, concern, suspicion about whether or not the election had integrity. And then Obama asked them to come in and draft a new assessment claiming that the Russians were trying to help Donald Trump. It's called Crossfire Hurricane. And I'll tell you, there's more investigation on this. It hasn't gone away. In a minute, I'm going to remind you of what James Carville said a few weeks ago when he said, I got Trump derangement syndrome. I don't want to get rid of it. In fact, I want more of it. And now Carville is saying one of these radicals who won the primary and will very likely win the general ought not caucus with Democrats because she's too radical. She hates Democrats, says Carville. She doesn't believe in the Democratic Party. Mr. Carville, I know you're listening to the show. I urge you to get up, walk over to the nearest mirror, and look at it. You created these monsters. When you consistently refer to Donald Trump as a fascist and a Nazi and a Hitler, and when others do it and you don't push back, and they want you to fight, at some point, they're going to say, you guys are not fighting hard enough against a fascist and a Nazi and a Hitler and a tyrant. Just as this kind of rhetoric has encouraged 3 assassination attempts against Donald Trump, it's encouraging all these crazy, insane, Marxist, Jew-hating, Israel-hating radicals to run. You did this. You didn't criticize Trump on policy. You didn't criticize Trump on the economy. You didn't criticize him on borders. You didn't criticize him on getting the allies to pony up the amount of money we're spending on Ukraine. You didn't criticize him on the way he was able to negotiate the hostages out of Gaza and their remains. You call him a bunch of names. A fascist. A Nazi. 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
5: There is an accident blocking the two right lanes on southbound I-25 approaching Castle Pines Parkway, stopping a traffic from County Line. A crash in the two right lanes on southbound I-225 approaching Yosemite with backups from ILIF. And we're seeing stop-and-go traffic on westbound I-70 between El Rancho and the Veterans Memorial Tunnels. A crash on westbound Lincoln at Quebec. With a look at traffic, I'm Vita Urbonis.
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2: 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I am Larry Elder, Salem News Channel. Let me get to Carbo in just a second, but have you been watching the way the fellow WNBA players have been treating Caitlin Clark, their superstar? Oh my goodness. This morning I'm getting up doing show prep. I have the TV on without the sound because I get distracted. And Caitlin Clark is on the floor. Another player has her fist on her neck and look like kneed her in the groin area. And guess what? Ref did not call a foul. And later on in the game, she got hammered again. Ref did not call a foul. Now, post-game press conference, her coach blasted the NBA for the way they are allowing these flagrant fouls to be administered to Caitlin Clark, their superstar. And I've seen this also in her short career in the WNBA. It's not the first time. I'll tell you what's going on. She's great. She's heterosexual. She's rich. And she's white. What's not to hate? Now, I was thinking about Larry Bird. He was a rare white superstar. But he was respected. Once he demonstrated how good he was respected. And you know what? He was probably one of the best trash talkers in the league's history. But nobody treated him this way. They played rough. And he expected to be treated roughly, and he gave it right back. Caitlin Clark does nothing like that. She's not a trash talker. She's personable. She's polite. She's had many instances where, after a game, she could have complained about how she was treated. And she could have played the race card. She never has. The attendance is double when she plays in a game, which means she's putting money in everybody's pocket. And they're treating her like this. You tell me what it is. Jealousy? Resentment? I remember when Tiger Woods won his first Masters, he won it by what? Double-digit strokes, something ridiculous. And Fuzzy Zeller, who's a jokester, I don't think he should have taken it all that seriously, Tiger Woods, but he did. He said something to the effect of, because when you win, you get to choose what the meal is next year at the Masters in Augusta. He said something like that. Well, he did really well, and maybe next year we'll have fried chicken. Oh, Fuzzy Zeller is racist! Became a big scandal. Zeller apologized, lost endorsements, cried. I didn't mean it. But Clark is getting beaten up, and the league doesn't seem to care. Same kind of media that went nuts over Fuzzy Zeller's comment doesn't seem to care. I think it was a game

0: she played in, Caitlin Clark, where opposing teammate, opposing team member, they got into a scuffle, and the team member claimed that some fan used the N-word directed at the player who was scuffling with Caitlin Clark. League does this big investigation. They looked at video. They interviewed fans in the area. They interviewed people who were standing in the area. Zero evidence that anybody used the N-word. But the league, what big investigation. Doesn't appear to be an investigation about the way this young lady is being treated, though. Pourquoi? All right. Now, let's get back to James Frankenstein Carville. I say that because, like Dr. Frankenstein, he's created this monster. And the monster I'm talking about are these hard, crazy lefties who hate Israel, who hate Jews, who hate rich people, who want to abolish ICE, who even suggested that we ought not have a police. These are people that won the New York primaries, endorsed by Zohran Mamdani, and James Carville is saying that they're so radical, one of them shouldn't even be seated. Well, who do you think created these people? Number 46.
1: Look, you fat Trump, if you listen to this, you listen good, because what I'm getting ready to say is what a lot of people in this country speak for, who I speak for. And I speak for a lot of people. You hear me, you fat? This is what we believe. You're right. I got Trump derangement syndrome. I hate them. And you know what? I don't want to get rid of it. I don't want to get better. I want to get worse. I want to hate him more. I pray to God in heaven, God, rain the righteous rain of Trump derangement syndrome on me. Pray for me, Lord. I'm your vessel on this earth. Pray for the people that listen to this. We want more. We want to hate the son of a so much that we can't see straight.
0: Now, what do you think unhinged rants like that produce? What do you think the consequences of that are? Not just would-be assassins, but you're encouraging the most hateful, radical people to get into politics because they feel that people like Nancy Pelosi and Chuck Schumer and Hakeem Jeffries aren't fighting hard enough, aren't hating Trump enough. In that rant, did you hear anything substantive? Did you hear him say anything at all about Trump's economic policies? Tax cuts? No tax on tips? No tax on overtime? Seniors on Social Security getting tax breaks? Did you hear anything about that? Expensing purchases 100% in year one? Did you hear anything about that? Hear anything about Donald Trump deporting the worst of the worst in response to what Biden did the previous 4 years? Do you hear anything about that? You hear one word about policy? He called him fat. This is what your answer is to Trump? What do you think you're going to produce? Who do you think you're going to produce? And then the same guy turns around and says, you know, we got a schism in the party. The S word, a schism. And maybe we need to have a divorce. You're the one who encouraged this. You're the one who fanned these flames with your Trump, your self-admitted case of Trump derangement syndrome. And that you don't want to get rid of it. You want it to get worse. What do you think you've encouraged? You got a guy with a Nazi tattoo on his chest, and that's not a problem. People saying we ought not support Israel at all going forward, and that's not a problem. Candidates who, after October 7, were chanting pro-Hamas slogans, that's not a problem. I'm Larry Elder.
2: News Talk 710 update. The United States is responding with force after Iran fired drones at a ship moving through the Strait of Hormuz. Earlier today, President Trump confirmed one of the drones hit a Singapore ship, causing damage, and told reporters, "You'll see," when asked if the U.S. would respond. Soon after, U.S. Central Command said forces conducted strikes against Iran as a powerful response. Reports say marine traffic is continuing to trickle through the strait despite the attack. More than 900 people are confirmed dead after Wednesday's devastating earthquakes in Venezuela. Rescue workers and civilians are racing against time to reach possible survivors buried beneath rubble. Government officials said more than 3,300 others were also injured when the back-to-back magnitude 7.2 and 7.5 quakes hit. The United States is rushing search and rescue teams and humanitarian supplies to the country. President Trump's former National Security Advisor John Bolton has pleaded guilty to retaining national security information. It's part of a plea deal that will also see Bolton pay a more than $2 million fine. I'm Rob Martier.
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4: A busy afternoon drive. There is an accident in the two right lanes on southbound I-225 approaching Yosemite. Another crash blocking the two right lanes on southbound I-25 approaching Castle Pines Parkway. A crash off to the shoulder on southbound I-25 between 136th and 120th. And the off-ramp is partially blocked due to a crash on westbound US 36 to Pecos. With a look at traffic, I'm Vita Urbonis.
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6: A severe thunderstorm watch is in effect for the Denver Metro and the Front Range until 9 o'clock tonight. Scattered strong and severe thunderstorms will continue to develop near the foothills and move over the plains. Then skies will clear tonight with lows falling into the low 60s. High is going to be in the lower to mid 90s this weekend. Looking at a dry stretch of the weekend with sunny skies, breezy winds, and lows in the lower 60s. Lower 90s will stick around for Monday and Tuesday. I'm Day Weather Meteorologist Don Watzel.
7: Current temperature
8: 84 degrees.
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10: Team USA closed out group play of the World Cup with a 3-2 loss to Turkey. The Americans giving up the game-winning goal in the final seconds of stoppage time. The U.S. had already clinched the group and a berth in the knockout round. They meet Bosnia in the round of 32 Wednesday. Baseball action yesterday was highlighted by a case of deja vu. The Phillies beat the Nationals 10-5, scoring five times in the ninth. Bryce Harper, the go-ahead home run. The Phils beat the Nats in the last three games of that series and rallied in the ninth in every game. Manager Don Mattingly.
11: It is hard to describe because you don't see this that often. The guys hung in there like we really couldn't get anything going early.
10: The Phillies scored 15 ninth-inning runs over those last three games. Big trade in the NBA yesterday. Charlotte sending LaMelo Ball to Minnesota for Naz Reid and draft picks. Meanwhile, ESPN reports the Celtics remain interested in dealing all-star Jaylen Brown. And the NHL draft is tonight in Buffalo. Toronto picks first. That's sports. I'm Matt McCoy.
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0: 888-971-SAGE, 888-971-7243. I am Larry Elder, Salem News Channel. The player that put her fist on Caitlin Clark's neck and apparently kneed her was in fact suspended, but that didn't happen until after the game was over. Suspended for one game. And Caitlin Clark's next game, she will not play because of injuries. 888-971-SAGE, 888-971-7243. So this is James Carville now, after the election of all these radicals, the number 45.
18: The New York Times reported, and I have the quote right here, I'll get to it, she is against pass off all her views. She has attacked interracial relationships in the American flag. Lady, I ain't in the same party as you. I'm sorry. I'm just not. And I actually do think it's time for Democrats to talk the S word, schism. I really do. Everybody's always said, no, we're coalition, we're a big tent. And there's just some that I can't be in the same tent with. And we talk about what Madame was 3 for 3 last night in Manhattan. They call it the commie corridor. Fine. Jason Crow's service pack, vote vets, 10 for 11. You wouldn't know Jason Crow exists.
7: Okay? No, you wouldn't.
18: You wouldn't know. You wouldn't know Abigail Sandberg exists. You wouldn't know. And I want to be very specific. I understand the free press for being here because they nominated David Duke or something like that, we'd be the same way. Understand all that. To extent I understand the Times, because they are the New York Times, so they have to cover, they are the hometown newspaper. But the idea that we must neglect everything else that's going on, all of these other primaries, all the recruits Jason has, all huge, phenomenal successes we've had, and declare that the party is now under the control of a Democratic Socialist of New York City is insane. But and understand, these people do not like Democrats. Not only are they not Democrats, they wish Democrats poorly. So I just cannot. Maybe there's a way that you can say to, I guess Mandami is the leader of it, is, you know, you insist that, you know, try to insist that the people that run under your banner run as a Democratic Socialist and don't use the Democratic Party as your guideline, and let's negotiate the terms of a schism here. Maybe we can part under some kind of advantageous terms for both of us. But I'm done. I'm not in a political party. I am totally comfortable in a political party that spends time questioning the policies of the government of Israel. In fact, I'm enthusiastic about that. I don't want to be in a political party that denies the right of the state of Israel to exist. That's just not, I just can't do that. I'm sorry. It's just not doable.
19: They are. When you were on your rant, I got Trump derangement syndrome. I don't want to get bah. I think I want to get bus. Were you questioning his policies? So here you are, attacking these radicals. They don't want the Democratic Party to do well. They wish us ill. What do you think you've been doing for 10 years? What do you think you've been doing? Call him fat. Here in California, Steve Hilden is running. He's proposing no taxes on people with incomes $150K or less. No taxes. Even people on the left, can't you get behind something like that? That's a specific policy. $3 a gallon gas. These are specific policies. Again, no tax on tips. Drill, baby, drill. Before the war started, gas prices 5-year low. So what exactly are you criticizing? You're criticizing his style? You're criticizing the way he insults people? The way he demeans people he doesn't like? And what's your answer? Well, let's pack the Supreme Court to get the decisions that we want. Let's make D.C. a state so we can get 2 more Democratic senators. Let's make Puerto Rico a state for the same reason. Let's keep the borders wide open because we want to import more voters who will pull that lever for the Democratic Party. Never mind what it does to the country. Never mind the cost. Never mind how it alters our culture. And you're surprised that maniacal candidates like these rise up? Look in the mirror. I'm Larry Elder.
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1: 888-971-SAGE, 888-971-7243. I am Larry Elder. We are Salem News Channel. President Trump, in response to these people being elected, had a few things to say. Surprisingly, number 50.
2: So the way they fight me, they'd be victorious. They didn't beat us, but they'd be victorious against the communists. But they don't have the courage to do so. So they're turning communists themselves. It's becoming a communist party. These are not social democrats. These are hardcore godless communists. They're godless communists. All communists are godless. They don't believe in God. This is the most serious threat to our country since its existence, in my opinion, 250 years ago. This is a major threat to our country. It isn't something that's easily solved, but with
1: it is a very serious threat to our country. It's a threat to the Democratic Party, but they don't see it. Number 51.
2: And as you saw with the communists elected in New York City recently, they're communists, they're not social democrats. They want to completely destroy the traditional American way of life. Communism is very easy to sell. It destroys everything, but it's very easy. I'll be honest, I think I'd be the greatest communist in history. I'd give free rent. Ladies and gentlemen, from now on, you don't have to pay any rent. From now on, anybody wants a house, don't worry about it. Just pick the house you want. Everybody gets free food. Everything is free from this point forward. Everyone's going to vote for me. The problem is, after 2 or 3 years, the country is a disaster area. The country fails. They always do. It always does. So easy to sell. That first year, boy, you're the most popular. It's happening right now in New York and California. But you'll start living in squalor. You'll live in squalor. There will be no food. There will be no housing. There will be no military. There will be no law and order. There will be no nothing. There will be no nothing. You'll be a third world inhabitant in every way, and everyone will suffer or die. You'll suffer or die. That's what happens. For thousands of years, it's been happening by different names. Thousands of years. I'm telling you, I'd be the greatest communist in history. It would be so easy. You wouldn't have to work. You could stay home. The problem is, a couple of years go by, the whole place collapses. Always does. Always has.
1: Have you noticed how glib they are? Particularly Zoran Mamdani. Always smiling. Charming. The warm embrace of socialism as opposed to the harsh, rugged individualism. Rugged individualism. Sounds so good. Seems so charming. Number 52.
2: Americans have always deeply believed in the promise of Christ's words in the Gospel of Matthew. With God, all things are possible. With God, all things are possible. Right? All things. That's why, as we prepared to enter the 250th year last month, tens of thousands of patriots came together on our National Mall, and we officially rededicated America as one nation under God. And we're not changing. We're not changing. And we always have been, and we always will be. We're not going to let them take it away.
1: Dara Alicia Avila Chevalier. Do you know that she once called Joe Biden a rapist? Yeah. And once called America an effing disgrace. She was asked about some of the things she tweeted. Number 48.
3: The Joe Biden one, you did say you called him a rapist. Is that the kind of thing that just because you're sort of a digital native and that you do on the internet? Or did you believe that and do you believe that?
4: You know, I have I think there was a lot of misunderstandings around where my posts, why they were deleted. I deleted my account many years back because I was focused on returning to organizing and my studies. I was working on a PhD program. And I think often we are asked to, we're asked to really have accountability for folks who have not held political office or have political power, and don't do the same for folks who are in positions of political power.
1: Hold up. He asked you a simple question. Do you believe that Joe Biden is a rapist? Did you believe that then? Do you believe this now? Let's start it over again.
3: The Joe Biden one, you did say, you called him a rapist. Is that the kind of thing that just because you're sort of a digital native and that you do on the internet, or did you believe that and do you believe that?
4: You know, I think there was a lot of misunderstandings around where my posts, they were deleted.
1: Hold on. Is that the kind of thing you say because you're a digital native? What kind of question is that? Is that the kind of thing you say because you're a digital native, or did you really believe it? This is on BS Now, and they hate Trump. And so he wants to defend her. He wants her to be okay and cleansed of this. But how do you ask a question like that? Called Joe Biden a rapist. Now, is that the kind of thing that you say because you're a digital native, or did you have any kind of, when you had said it? Let's continue.
4: Things around where my posts, why they were deleted. I deleted my account many years back because I was focused on returning to organizing and my studies. I was working on a PhD program. And I think often we are asked to, have accountability for folks who have not held political office or have political power, and don't do the same for folks who are in positions of political power. Now, all that to say, I do regret my tweets, and that's something that I think has brought a lot of division, and that's something I regret, because as an organizer, my goal is always to unify our community and deliver for our community. And I think there is this question of why is it that when folks who do not have power, political power in this instance, are being held accountable for things, we don't also hold accountable folks who do have political power, where the decisions they are making in office every single day have an enormous impact on millions of people in our country, right? And I think for folks who feel...
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5: Did you hold me? 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
6: A very busy afternoon drive across the metro area. There is an accident on southbound I-25 approaching 84th with backups to 120th. That crash has been moved off to the shoulder on southbound I-225 approaching Yosemite, but we are seeing stop-and-go traffic from ILIF. And that crash has cleared on southbound I-25 approaching Castle Pines Parkway, but we're still seeing backups to Dry Creek. With traffic, I'm Vita Urbonis.
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1: 888-971, S-A-G-E, 888-971-7243. I am Larry Elder, Salem News Channel. So I guess Joe Biden isn't a rapist anymore. And when you posted it, you thought he was, but then you found out that he wasn't. Is that pretty much where we're going here? Again, she is a product of James Carville. She's a product of that level of hatred, that level of vitriol. It's demonic. What has this man done, Trump? He wants tax cuts. All Republicans want tax cuts. He wants less regulation. All Republicans want less regulation. He wants secure borders. All Republicans want secure borders. He wants peace through strength rather than strength through peace. All Republicans do. No. What you're upset about is this man has been successful. He has been productive. I remember when the big, beautiful bill was up. I said, he'll have to break it up into different pieces. He's not going to be able to pass the whole thing. And the man branded it the big, beautiful bill. People began calling it that. And got it done. It's extraordinary. How many presidents have you seen endorse this number of candidates? Most of them, when they endorse, they pick and choose. They want to make sure they're being strategic. They want to make sure that they don't end up picking the wrong person. Otherwise, they lose cachet. This guy has endorsed how many people in the last 10 years? Most of whom have won? Who sticks their neck out like that? I've never seen the like of it. Primaried senators who opposed him, and they've lost. Cornyn is gone. Cass of Louisiana is gone. Who does that? And don't give up on the midterms. I'm not saying it's going to happen. The Republicans are going to retain control of the House. But don't give up. Between now and November is a long time. Gas prices, the economy, jobs being created. After a while, even the Trump-hating media won't be able to deny his successes. We're going to talk later on the show about Joy Reid. The president has invited the champion New York Knicks to the White House, and the owner has accepted on behalf of the team. I don't know if all the team members are going to go. And Joy Reid says this is like a plantation owner bringing his slaves to the White House. I'm Larry Elder. We'll be right back.
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21: The United States is responding with force after Iran fired drones at a ship moving through the Strait of Hormuz. Earlier today, President Trump confirmed one of the drones hit a Singapore ship, causing damage, and told reporters, "You'll see," when asked if the U.S. would respond. Soon after, U.S. Central Command said forces conducted strikes against Iran as a powerful response. CENTCOM says U.S. aircraft struck Iranian missile and drone storage locations and coastal radar sites. The death toll in Venezuela has climbed to more than 900 after Wednesday's devastating earthquakes. Rescue workers and civilians are racing against time to reach possible survivors buried beneath the rubble. Government officials said more than 3,300 others were also injured when the back-to-back magnitude 7.2 and 7.5 quakes hit. The U.S. is rushing search and rescue teams and humanitarian supplies to the country, along with urban rescue teams from California and Virginia that specialize in searching for earthquake victims. A viral Knicks trash can video cost a fan her job, and now the city's tossing more of them out to some lucky New Yorkers. Liz Warner has more.
22: Following the incident where a fan dumped and nicked a bin, the city's sanitation department's giving away some of the commemorative blue and orange cans in an online lottery. Sanitation Commissioner Gregory Anderson says there's absolutely no need to pilfer them from the streets, but now his agency is dispensing with five of the collector's items in a random drawing. Effective immediately, New Yorkers 18 and over can enter at on.nyc.gov/basket giveaway. Fans can only enter once in New York. I'm Liz Warner.
21: President Trump's Religious Liberty Commission wants to reverse the separation of church and state. It's led by Texas Lieutenant Governor Dan Patrick.
23: The left has used that one phrase that was one line out of one of hundreds of letters by Thomas Jefferson to batter people of faith for the last 70 to 80 years.
21: The commission's report suggests that instead of a separation, there should be a bridge built between the church and state. I'm Rob Martier.
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6: It is a jam-packed evening commute across the metro area. There is a disabled vehicle in the left lane on southbound I-25 at 84th with backups to 120th. The westbound US 36 off-ramp to Pecos partially blocked due to a crash. There is an accident off to the shoulder on southbound I-225 approaching Yosemite. And another accident off to the shoulder on eastbound 6th at Wadsworth. I'm Vita Urbonis with traffic.
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0: A severe thunderstorm watch is in effect for the Denver Metro and the Front Range until 9 o'clock tonight. Scattered strong and severe thunderstorms will continue to develop near the foothills and move over the plains. Then skies will clear tonight with lows falling into the low 60s. High is going to be in the lower to mid 90s this weekend. Looking at a dry stretch of the weekend with sunny skies, breezy winds, and lows in the lower 60s. Lower 90s will stick around for Monday and Tuesday. I'm Day Weather Meteorologist Don Watzel.
24: Current temperature
25: 84 degrees.
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25: Larry Elder here, the sage from South Central, the prince of Pico Union, the czar of common sense, the great Eldersky, Don Lorenzo. Welcome to the program. 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
25: 888-971-SAGE. 888-971-7243. I am Larry Elder. We are Salem News Channel. Gavin Newsom, who opposes a California wealth tax that's going to be on the ballot, has suddenly proposed a national billionaires tax. Now, he didn't want a wealth tax in California because he thought wealthy people would leave the state. But he wants a national billionaires tax because he thinks that wealthy people won't leave the country. No, the real reason is because he saw what happened on Tuesday. He wants to run for president. He needs to get on the side of where all that energy is. And the energy is we despise the rich, even as his lifestyle and his income are under extreme questioning. Zoran Mamdani has fulfilled a campaign promise to freeze the rent of New Yorkers. He said $2 million, but apparently he's going to be able to freeze the rent of $1 million because he put most of the people on the rent board, and they just had a meeting, and they voted in favor of freezing the rent for 2 years. On the rents of at least 1 million New Yorkers. I got a question. Are they going to freeze the mortgage payments that the landlords are obligated to continue paying? Are they going to freeze the cost of property insurance? Are they going to freeze the cost of apartment building maintenance? Are they going to freeze the income tax that landlords are paying? Just asking. We'll be getting into all that stuff. But first, Joy Reid. You know, Joy Reid for a long time had a show on MSNBC. It's now called BS Now. And she made one incendiary, inflammatory, stupid comment after another. But after she lost her job, she started a podcast that everybody does now. And she's now unleashed. She said stuff she wouldn't even have been able to get away with when she was on MSNBC Hee-Haw. The owner of the New York Knicks is named James Dolan. She's described him as a plantation owner because he accepted Trump's decision on behalf of the team to go to the White House. Now, he's not mandating every team member go, and frankly, I'd be surprised if all of them did. Quote, Dolan definitely comes across as a plantation owner character. And the fact that he wanted to see these proud black men yes-siring a racist president, it hurts my heart so much to even think about it. It wouldn't be their fault, but it would be so, to me, demeaning. She was on the podcast with the former ESPN host named Jemele Hill, who's equally incendiary. Can't call him angry. Call a black woman angry, you're taking your life in your hands. I'm not saying angry. I just said incendiary. Prickly. She said that the owner of the Knicks, Jemele Hill, said that he was, quote, purposely putting them in the line of fire of an administration that's been openly hostile towards black folks. She described the decision as very slavery and said that there was a perverse thrill in seeing black athletes appear subservient. Close quote. You're comparing athletes. Some of these people are making, what, $30, $40 million a year to slaves? And you're comparing an owner who's paying them this kind of salary to a slave owner, a plantation owner? How sick is that? You're trivializing slavery. Just like you are when you call Donald Trump a fascist and a Nazi, trivializing real fascism and the Holocaust. But they feel unleashed. What I find interesting about all of this is a complete and total pass these same people have given Joe Biden, who for decades has falsely claimed that he desegregated movie theaters and restaurants in Wilmington, Delaware. New York Times did a report. Zero evidence he ever did any of it, but he said it for decades. Not just a year or two or three. He's been saying it for decades. The New York Times said staffers went to him and said, Senator, these things are not true. And he said he would stop saying it, but the New York Times said, quote, he kept saying them anyway, end of quote. What is that? He bragged about his ability to work with segregationists in his party when he first got elected senator. Well, you know, we got things done, and that came up during the campaign. And Kamala Harris, who ran briefly for president, brought it up in a debate. And he defended him, saying that, you know, it's okay with me to get along with different people. And then later on, he apologized for it. And he said that he got arrested trying to visit Nelson Mandela when Mandela was in prison. Unfortunately, he said, I was with Andy Young, the former United Nations ambassador, former congressman from Georgia, who said, no, we didn't get arrested. Biden said it a bunch of times. And then said after Nelson Mandela got out of prison, when Biden was vice president, he said he came and said, thank you for trying to visit me. Whole thing, big, fat lie. Biden said he was raised in the black church. People at the church in question said they never saw him. And explain to me what the devil he was saying about liking roaches jumping on his lap. Can you play that?
1: And by the way, you know, I sit on the stand and it get hot. I got hairy legs that turn blonde in the sun. And the kids used to come up and reach in the pool and rub my leg down so it was straight and then watch the hair come back up again. They look at it. So I learned about roaches. I learned about kids jumping on my lap. And I've loved kids jumping on my lap.
25: He's talking about the time he was a lifeguard where blacks used to swim. And I love roaches jumping on my lap. What? But Donald Trump, who's done more for school choice than any other president, something black parents want. Donald Trump, done more to secure the border than anybody else. As I've said for years, black people with high school or less education are the ones that are most harmed economically by the flood of illegal aliens because most of them have very little, if any, education. And these are the people against whom these black workers and brown workers have to compete. And the presence of this kind of labor puts downward pressure on the wages of what urban black and brown workers would otherwise earn. Trump has stopped that. And when it comes to law and order and crime, despite the Al Sharptons, polls have consistently shown that blacks want the level of police to be maintained, if not increased, to the same degree as do whites. Because crime is disproportionately an urban problem in America. And so blacks are disproportionately harmed by it. And Trump wants to do something about it. Washington, D.C. is what, 50-60% black? And because of Trump, crime has dramatically declined, meaning a whole bunch of black people who otherwise would have been victims were not victimized. But you have people like this referring to him as a racist because he's dared to make demeaning comments about people like Maxine Waters and Don Lemon. They deserve demeaning comments. He's not afraid. Never mind all the demeaning comments he makes about white people. Let's just focus on things he said about black people. 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
6: Here's a look at your evening drive. The right lane is blocked on the northbound I-25 connector ramp to eastbound I-70 with stop-and-go traffic from Park Avenue. A crash off to the left shoulder on southbound I-25 after 136th. And a crash in the right lane on eastbound 6th at Wadsworth. There's an accident off to the shoulder on southbound I-225 approaching Yosemite. With a look at traffic, I'm Vita Urbonis.
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3: 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What was it, 42 people shot Father's Day weekend in Chicago, 7 killed. Trump has offered to deploy law enforcement to that city, but the governor and the mayor have refused. Here's Tom Homan, the border czar, number 49.
4: I don't want to hear another damn word about President Trump being inhumane. He's saving lives every day. There's been studies done that 31% of women, and these studies are done by independent groups, up to 31% of women that make that journey coming to the United States get sexually assaulted. 31% admitted they got sexually assaulted making that journey. If 31 admitted it, how many is that number really? So when President Trump has illegal immigration down 97%, how many women aren't being raped? How many children aren't dying making that journey? How many known suspected terrorists aren't coming into the country? How many pounds of fentanyl isn't coming across the border to kill Americans? President Trump is saving thousands of lives every month, but no one wants to talk about it.
3: How many fewer people have been mugged in Washington, D.C. because of President Trump? How many fewer people have been murdered in Washington, D.C. because of President Donald Trump? But let's call the owner of the New York Knicks a plantation owner, number 53.
5: That's why it doesn't surprise me that he would not even have the self-awareness to have enough respect for his team to not force them into this position. And I agree with you. I mean, this is very slavey. This is very slavey because he essentially is ordering them in a not so subtle way that, oh yeah, y'all gonna go to the White House. And I don't care what anybody says, especially seeing some remarks that Boomer Esiason also made about how he's excited and can't wait till James Dolan tells this Knicks team they have to go to the White House. Mm. Like, why are you excited about that? Like, what? Because there's a perverse thrill that comes with making black athletes, especially black men, look subservient. And that's what this is at the root of it. He has that. He's going to have that syndrome. Well, because they won a championship, he's looking to get all the credit and adulation. He got main character syndrome, and he ain't the main character. And this is all kind of showing up in this moment, is that he thinks it's a badge of honor, but like, I'm going to be the first one to take a team to the White House in the NBA under Trump. Like, that's not a badge of honor. That is not a flex.
6: And the reality, I mean, he got booed. He was the only person who got booed at the Keys to the City ceremony. Like, he alone got booed, like, lustily by the crowd there who hate him. And, you know, he's previously invited Trump to do that hate rally at Madison Square Garden because he also owns Madison Square Garden. Like, I don't know if there is another team owner that also owns the venue. I don't know if he's the only. But the fact that he has that kind of dual role and can control the garden, too, it's like he definitely comes across as a plantation owner character. And the fact that he would want to see these proud black men, you know, have to be yes siring a racist president, it's just so, it hurts my heart so much to even think about it. It wouldn't be their fault, but it would be so, to me, demeaning.
5: Yeah, because he's purposely putting them in the line of fire of a administration that has been openly hostile towards black folks.
3: Okay. Now, there are a number of owners who own the team and the venue. The people that own the Dodger Stadium. The owner of the Clippers owns a venue where the team plays. He's not the only one. And correct me if I'm wrong, but I thought that when I was watching the game, that the Knicks had at least

0: white players, no? And are they slaves too because they're mandated to go? And by the way, there's no evidence at all that the members are mandated. Several of them have not said whether or not they're going to go. So there's no evidence whatsoever that Dolan has said you're going to go whether you like to or not. Even if he did, it'd probably be a violation of their union contract. Why do you care? 85% black eighth graders are neither reading nor math proficient. Has she said anything about that? Has she had a podcast about that? 70% black kids enter the world without a father in the home, married to the mother. Has she said anything about that? Years ago, they wouldn't do it now in a million years. Years ago, there was a cover story, Sports Illustrated, little black boy holding a basketball, and the big headline was, "Where's my daddy?" It was about all these NBA players that had a whole bunch of children outside of wedlock. A cover like that would be perceived to be racist today. Nobody would dare do it, but they did. Have they said anything at all about the public schools in Baltimore, in Chicago, in other large cities where 0% of the kids are math proficient? Have you said anything at all about the crime, urban crime, places like Chicago? And by the way, Baltimore has had a huge drop in their crime, but on a per capita basis, it's still much higher than Chicago. You know why they had a huge drop in crime in Baltimore? They got a new prosecutor who decided to prosecute bad guys. Police are arresting them, and they're being prosecuted. A tiny percentage of bad people are the ones who create the crime. So if you arrest them, convict them, incarcerate them, strange thing happens. Crime goes down. They may be criminals, but they're not stupid. You make it more difficult to for them to get away, make it more difficult for them to get caught, make it more difficult for them to get incarcerated, crime will go down. And Trump has done that in Washington, D.C. He did it in New Orleans. And the beneficiaries are disproportionately the very black people that people like these two women in this podcast claim that they care about. You know what's tough for a black person? To be in a digital world like we are right now, lacking math and reading proficiency. That's slavery. 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
1: 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Update.
2: The United States is responding with force after Iran fired drones at a ship moving through the Strait of Hormuz. Earlier today, President Trump confirmed one of the drones hit a Singapore ship, causing damage, and told reporters, "You'll see," when asked if the U.S. would respond. Soon after, U.S. Central Command said forces conducted strikes against Iran as a powerful response. The death toll in Venezuela has climbed to more than 900 after Wednesday's devastating earthquakes. Rescue workers and civilians are racing against time to reach possible survivors buried beneath the rubble. trouble. Government officials said more than 3,300 others were also injured when the back-to-back magnitude 7.2 and 7.5 quakes hit. The U.S. is rushing search and rescue teams and humanitarian supplies to the country. President Trump's Religious Liberty Commission wants to reverse the separation of church and state. It's led by Texas Lieutenant Governor Dan Patrick. The commission's report suggests that instead of a separation, there should be a bridge built between the church and state. I'm Rob Martier.
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4: All the major highways are jammed out there right now. The right lane is blocked on the northbound I-25 connector ramp to eastbound I-70 with stop-and-go traffic from Park Avenue. There is a crash in the right lane on eastbound 6 at Wadsworth. And if you're heading to the high country, stop-and-go traffic on westbound I-70 between El Rancho and the Veterans Memorial Tunnels. With a look at traffic, I'm Vita Urbonis.
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6: A severe thunderstorm watch is in effect for the Denver Metro and the Front Range until 9 o'clock tonight. Scattered strong and severe thunderstorms will continue to develop near the foothills and move over the plains. Then skies will clear tonight with lows falling into the low 60s. High is going to be in the lower to mid 90s this weekend. Looking at a dry stretch of the weekend with sunny skies, breezy winds, and lows in the lower 60s. Lower 90s will stick around for Monday and Tuesday. I'm Day Weather Meteorologist Don Watzel.
7: Current temperature
8: 86 degrees.
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9: Team USA closed out group play of the World Cup with a 3-2 loss to Turkey. The Americans giving up the game-winning goal in the final seconds of stoppage time. The U.S. had already clinched the group and a berth in the knockout round. They meet Bosnia in the round of 32 Wednesday. Baseball action yesterday was highlighted by a case of deja vu. The Phillies beat the Nationals 10-5, scoring five times in the ninth. Bryce Harper, the go-ahead home run. The Phils beat the Nats in the last three games of that series and rallied in the ninth in every game. Manager Don Mattingly.
10: It is hard to describe because you don't see this that often. The guys hung in there like we really couldn't get anything going early.
9: The Phillies scored 15 ninth-inning runs over those last three games. Big trade in the NBA yesterday. Charlotte sending LaMelo Ball to Minnesota for Naz Reid and draft picks. Meanwhile, ESPN reports the Celtics remain interested in dealing all-star Jaylen Brown. And the NHL draft is tonight in Buffalo. Toronto picks first. That's sports. I'm Matt McCoy.
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0: 888-971-SAGE, 888-971-7243. I am Larry Elder. We are Salem News Channel. Arlene is in Woodbury, Minnesota. Arlene, you're on the Larry Elder Show. Thank you so much for calling.
12: Hey, Larry. I just want to agree with you, especially on you made a comment about the demonic spirits. These people are demonic. I'm sorry. There's no other explanation. And jealous. They are so jealous of what President Trump is accomplishing. You know, during his first term, he did the promises made, promises kept.
0: Mm-hmm.
12: He kept every promise, and everybody benefited. Even the ones that hated him benefited.
0: Yep.
12: And so these people are just, it's so satanic. And now this guy, what's his name, Mandami, in New York. You know, people say, well, he's a wolf with, in sheep's clothing. I disagree. I think he's a wolf in wolf clothing because he doesn't care. He smiles. He gives you a big smile. And then he turns around and does just the opposite of what he says. And then there's the issue of abortion. We have the highest rate of abortion in the black community.
0: Mm-hmm.
12: Nobody, who What is up with that?
0: Yeah, 40% of all the abortions are performed on a black female. 40%.
12: Exactly. Mm-hmm. And then last weekend in Chicago, Father's Day weekend, 30-plus people were shot in the black community. Eight people killed.
0: Right.
12: How many Asians did that happen to last weekend?
0: Mm-hmm.
12: Or Hispanic? Only us. Only us.
0: Only us.
12: So we really need to take, I mean, it is like crazy. And Joy Reid, and what's the other woman's name?
0: Jameel Hill.
12: Yeah. They need prayer, because something is definitely wrong with them. They have like this Jezebel spirit on them. I'm sorry. That's the only thing that...
0: You said it. You said it. I didn't.
12: It's true. It's true.
0: Well, Arlene, thank you so much for the call. All these concerns I just now raised. High dropout rate, urban education. Kids that graduate, when they do graduate, and they go to junior college or four-year college, have to take remedial math, remedial reading. Where's Joy Reid? Where's Whoopi Goldberg? Where's Al Sharpton? 15,000 people murdered last year, majority of them black. Even though blacks are just 13% of the population, and most of those were men, so let's make it 7% of the population. Most of those were young men. Now you're talking about 4% of the population. Out of that 4% come half of the homicide victims and perps. Where are these big mouths who are calling the owner of the New York Knicks a racist for daring to accept an invitation from President Trump? Because most of his team members are black. So therefore that makes him a plantation owner. How much did they pay Kunta Kinte? Was he paid $30 million a year, the way some of these slaves are being paid? This is just sick. Now, AOC is explaining exactly why these lefties are winning. By the way, she didn't endorse them. She didn't endorse their opponents the way Hakeem Jeffries did, but she didn't endorse them. Meaning they're crazier than she is. Number 40.
7: Voters in general are looking for a change, and they're seeing that progress is not happening in the ways that meets the challenges that they're facing, and so you're going to see, I think, people voting for new leadership. There was so much fear around that when I was elected, and none of it bore out to be true.
0: But play that again, just the beginning of it. Play that again.
7: Voters in general are looking for a change, and they're seeing that progress is not happening in the ways that meets the challenges that they're facing.
0: Okay. They're seeing that progress is not being made in a ways that meet the challenges they're facing. What does that mean? It means that they're paying more for groceries and gas and rent than they want to pay. Let's stipulate that. What exactly is the left-wing proposal for that? Look to California, where I am. People like the ones who got elected have been running this place now for decades. We have supermajorities in the state assembly, supermajorities in the state senate. Hasn't been a Republican elected statewide in 20 years. I'm in L.A., hasn't been a Republican elected in the city in 30 years. And look what we have. Highest unemployment in the nation. In the nation. Now, El Dorados, I don't think I've ever been this fired up about a documentary movie as I am about the story of everything. It truly is an amazing cinematic masterpiece that reveals the hidden hand behind the universe and directly responds to the theory that creation, including us humans, just happened out of nothing. Too bad Darwin didn't see the movie. You heard me talk about it a month ago when it was in the theaters, but now it's finally available through streaming. The story of everything will not only amaze you, it will give you the confidence and the evidence that our friends and kids desperately need. 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And now it's available through streaming. 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
13: We hold these truths to be self-evident. 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
0: 888-971-SAGE, 888-971-7243. I am Larry Elder. We are Salem News Channel. The election of these radicals has scared the bleep out of the, quote, establishment Democrats. Never thought I'd ever refer to Gavin Newsom as an establishment Democrat. Guy that signed a bill to set up a committee to review reparations, even though California was never a slave state. Guy that issued an edict banning the sale of gas-powered cars by the year 2035 till he took it back. Signed a bill mandating that a ethnic studies course be taken and passed by anybody graduating from high school and public schools here in California. Banned gasoline-powered leaf mowers and lawn mowers. Signed a bill mandating that if you're a publicly held corporation in California, you must have at least one member of your board from a disadvantaged group. LGBTQ plus IA, square the two, follow dot the I. This is Gavin Newsom. He opposed the wealth tax that's on the ballot in California because he thought that wealthy people would leave the state. But just yesterday he came out and he's opposing a billionaire tax nationally. Not because he thinks it'll work. I'm sure he thinks it's just as stupid as a state one, because he knows he needs to get on that side that won those elections on Tuesday. Number 47.
2: It's time for a national billionaire's tax and a new social contract. Think about this. Just 10% of people, 10% of people in this country own two-thirds of the wealth. A 30-year-old, for the first time in American history, is not doing better than his or her parents. That's a five-alarm fire. American wages have stood still, and the costs across the spectrum, cost of living, have skyrocketed.
0: Okay, all right.
2: The system is fundamentally
0: getting a headache.
2: Broken. The federal tax code.
0: Getting a headache. Price of a home in this state, where this man has been governor for almost 8 years, before that, lieutenant governor for almost 8 years, before that, mayor of San Francisco, one of the costliest cities in the country for 8 years. He has a nerve to, with a straight face, talk about the cost. When virtually everything this man has done is responsible for the very cost he's now whining about. That he can do this with a straight face is a testament to our media. Where are the articles saying the stuff I just now said in the New York Times, LA Times, Washington Post? Not there. Why? Only 3 or 4% of reporters who cover national news are registered Republicans. So he can say all this blarney all he wants. He knows he's not going to be checked. Here he is whining about the ecosystem of grievance, which is how he put it, referring to Fox News and conservative outlets. Now again, only 3 or 4% of reporters covering national news are Republicans. That longtime staffer with NPR looked at the NPR headquarters in Washington, D.C. and found out of their top, 30, 40, 50 executives, I forget how many of them, not a single one was a registered Republican. Primary source of news, ABC, NBC, CBS, New York Times, LA Times, and the news aggregates, Microsoft, Apple, Google, Yahoo, YouTube, TikTok, all left wing. And here he is whining about the fact that Fox News and Daily Wire and a few others are conservative and therefore are mistreating him. Number 26.
2: I mean, Trump is triumphed 24/7 on these grievance networks. They come in and they're hardwired. I watch, look, you got the Daily Wire, goes to the California Post. California Post goes to the New York Post. New York Post goes to, you know, the Five. The Five goes to the lineup of the primetime news hosts, all three of them.
21: Goes right to the Oval Office.
2: Goes right to the Oval Office. And then we got Fox and Friends. And now, and, you know, and then you've got this guy, Chris Rufo, one of the great, you know, greats, in the Manhattan Institute. And they write all these things. And it's this sort of circular ecosystem, the sewer that has a presidential seal, and gold leaf now.
21: Yeah.
2: Drain, no swamp. With respect, you know, I don't see that on MSNBC. You're a contributor. I don't see that on MS.
21: Right.
2: I sure as hell don't see it on CNN.
0: Okay. Yeah. Can you believe what you're hearing? Can you believe this? 24/7, nonstop, on BS Now, Trump being beaten down. CNN being beaten down. NPR being beaten down. LA Times, New York Times editorial pages being beaten down. I think out of all the newspapers in America in 2016, I think only 2 endorsed President Trump, whereas about 50 endorsed Hillary. And this guy is sitting there whining about the power, air quotes, of Fox News and the Daily Wire. It's pathetic. Ivy Leagues, of the professors that made contributions, 3% went to Republicans. These guys dominate Hollywood. They dominate legacy media. They dominate tech, with the exception of Elon Musk and Twitter. They dominate academia. And he's sitting there whining. Can you imagine how people would feel about this guy if the media were truly fair and balanced? It's been studied, you know. There's a book called Left Turn by a professor named Timothy Groesklose. And he estimated that if the media were truly fair and balanced, the average state would vote the way Texas does, which is about 10% in favor of Republican. But when you don't know, you're going to vote ignorantly. You're going to be ill-informed. Triple 8 971 SAGE, 888-971-7243. Do not leave town. No.

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1: Here's a look at the roads across the metro area. I-25 jammed from the Tech Center all the way to Northland. There is an accident in the right lane on eastbound 6 at Wadsworth with stop-and-go traffic from Kipling. An accident at Sims just south of 84th. And if you're headed to the high country, stop-and-go traffic on westbound I-70 between El Rancho and Veterans Memorial Tunnels. With a look at traffic, I'm Vita Urbonis.
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9: 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These so-called moderate Democrats are scared blankless about what happened on Tuesday. We're going to continue discussing that. Zoran Mamdani has fulfilled a campaign promise to freeze the rent for New Yorkers. The bill will come due later. Don Lemon says CNN realized that Donald Trump was just playing them, but CNN went along with it because Donald Trump was good for ratings. Graham Platner, the candidate for senator in Maine, the one with the Nazi tattoo on his chest, says rich people have stolen and hoarded their wealth. Now, we were talking earlier about Caitlin Clark, the WNBA star who's been pushed around like a rag doll by opposing players who are jealous of her for her wealth, for her endorsements. She's also heterosexual, which probably does not please a whole lot of them, because I understand about half the league is gay. She's white. Supposedly, the N-word was hurled by a fan when she got into a tussle with a black player. The WNBA did this big investigation, found out, oops, didn't happen. And then yesterday, a player put her fist on her neck and then kneed her. Somewhere, Derek Chauvin was probably watching that going, you know, I went to jail for that. Donald Trump has launched military strikes on Iranian targets in the Strait of Hormuz. This is after Iran launched explosive suicide drones at a Singapore cargo ship transiting the Strait of Hormuz, yesterday. The vessel was damaged. No injuries or death were confirmed. And Donald Trump has now launched military strikes against Iranian targets. U.S. Central Command said today it struck Iranian missile and drone storage locations, as well as radar sites along the Persian Gulf. The official said, and I'm quoting, "The unwarranted aggression against commercial shipping by Iranian forces clearly violated the ceasefire. Furthermore, Iran's dangerous behavior undermined freedom of navigation as commerce increasingly flows through the vital international trade corridor." End of quote. Right before the attack, President Trump was asked about the drone attacks by Iran and asked what he intended to do about it, to which the president said, and I'm quoting, "You'll see." Close quote. Well, Iran just saw, I told you they were going to violate the agreement, it's just a question of when and what President Trump was going to do about it. 888-971-SAGE, 888-971-7243. I am Larry Elder. Do not leave town.
8: Larry will be right back. 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
5: The United States is responding with force after Iran fired drones at a ship moving through the Strait of Hormuz. Earlier today, President Trump confirmed one of the drones hit a Singapore ship, causing damage. U.S. Central Command said forces conducted strikes against Iran as a powerful response. In a post on X, CENTCOM stated forces continue to provide safe passage, coordination, and support to commercial vessels transiting the strait, and that U.S. forces remain present and vigilant. CENTCOM confirmed U.S. aircraft struck Iranian missile and drone storage locations and coastal radar sites. A new demand letter in the Nancy Guthrie case claims to have video of the 84-year-old missing mother and one of the alleged kidnappers. TMZ says the sender uses the same email.